0: touting his personal ties with North Korean leader Kim Jong-un. His sister calls Seoul a puppet for going along with the move as Pyongyang fires a barrage of missiles towards the sea. And China urges South Korea not to take sides between Beijing and Washington.
1: I'm Arnold Gay. The U.S. pushes China to join its economic pressure campaign against Iran after talks on reopening the Strait of Hormuz collapse. Beijing calls for a diplomatic solution, while Iran dismisses Washington's plan as a failed policy that will bring it further defeat.
2: I'm Elizabeth Neo. Stocks in Asia set to open lower after U.S. equities fell overnight as oil prices and long-term bond yields climb. Treasury Secretary Scott Bessent says Washington will unveil a new fiscal plan to tackle high borrowing costs. Plus,
3: our agreement is that India will have a lower rate than our competitors, than our neighbors.
2: India's trade minister tells CNA the ball is now in America's court to advance a trade deal as negotiations remain stalled amid continuing tariff tensions.
0: And coming up, a U.S.-China power struggle over the Panama Canal turns into a billion-dollar legal battle. Hong Kong CK Hutchison is seeking at least $1.5 billion from Panama after losing control of two key canal ports.
1: And later, tracing the dramatic fall from grace for a tycoon once hailed as China's biggest property developer. 5 years after the Evergrande debt crisis rattled global markets, founder Hui Kai-yen is sentenced to life in prison with all his personal assets confiscated. But first,
0: Kim Yo-jong, the sister of North Korean leader Kim Jong-un, has accused South Korea of double-dealing over its response to reduced military drills with the U.S.
1: She took aim at South Korean President Lee Jae-myung for praising the U.S. move to scale down the military exercises while saying the South is building its own military strength and preparing for the worst-case scenario. The joint U.S.-South Korea military drills end today, a week earlier than planned. President Trump ordered the Pentagon to substantially reduce the scale of Ulchi Freedom Shield, citing a good relationship with the North Korean leader and efforts to revive diplomacy with Pyongyang.
0: President Yi said Mr. Trump's decision was aimed at creating peace on the Korean peninsula. But North Korean state media KCNA says Kim Yo-jong dismissed Mr. Lee's remarks as, quote, nothing but a lame excuse. Pyongyang has long condemned the joint drills as acts of war mongering. It frequently responds with missile launches during the exercises. Yesterday, North Korea fired more than 10 short-range ballistic missiles towards TEC. The projectiles flew around 300 kilometers before plunging into the waters.
1: South Korean lawmakers have questioned the country's alliance with the United States following the shortening of those joint military drills. They also pressed the defense minister over North Korea's nuclear arsenal. CNA senior correspondent Im Yoon-suk reports.
4: South Korea's lawmakers on the Defense Committee grilled Defense Minister Ahn Ki-baek on North Korea's nuclear arsenal after U.S. President Donald Trump said on Wednesday that Pyongyang has 57 very powerful nuclear weapons. Asked for South Korea's estimate, the minister gave a number but stopped short of confirming it as the military's own official assessment.
5: 북한 핵무기 숫자를 보통 우리가 80개에서 120개 정도로 말씀을 했다고 제가 말씀을 드렸는데 이것은 국내의 연구기관에 대한 그 민간 연구기관에 대한 그 평가의 내용인 것이고요. 우리 군 당국에서는 이게 어떻게 평가하는지에 관해서는 구체적으로 제가 지금 이 자리에서 말씀드리는 상당히 제한적입니다.
4: But the bigger confrontation between opposition lawmakers and the minister was over U.S.-South Korea alliance. Mr. Ahn described it as being stronger than ever, even as Seoul was not told in advance of America's decision to shorten ongoing joint military drills.
6: 저도 군 생활을 38년 했습니다. 미국 관련된 한미동맹 일을 계속해 왔어요.
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4: Minister Ahn said even U.S. officials did not know about the decision beforehand, adding that Seoul began working-level consultations with Washington only after President Trump posted on social media.

0: Meanwhile, South Korean President Lee Jae-myung said he respected Trump's decision to scale back exercises, saying he hopes it leads to renewed dialogue with Pyongyang. Trump is seeking to revive engagement with North Korean leader Kim Jong-un and said on Wednesday that he plans to meet him later this year. A South Korean foreign ministry spokesman said at a briefing on Thursday that Seoul hopes Pyongyang will respond positively to these measures.
1: 정부는 페이스메이커이자 한반도 평화의 당사자로서 한미 간 긴밀한 공조하에 북미 대화 재개와 한반도 평화를 위해 적극적인 노력을 경주해 나갈 것입니다.
0: But here in Seoul, where residents were taking part in an annual civil defense exercise, some expressed concern about what scaling back military exercises could mean for security.
2: 이번에 한 훈련은 굉장히 중요한 건데 그걸 갖다가 이 시점에서 그렇게 하면 안 된다고 보고 저희도 그걸 심각하게 생각하고 대응해야 된다고 생각합니다.
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0: South Korea holds these civil defense drills every year, bringing together local authorities, police, and the military to prepare for possible attacks. Im Yeon-suk, CNA, Seoul.
4: The Chinese Foreign Minister Wang Yi has urged South Korea to not take sides between China and the U.S. Now, he called on Seoul to refrain from bloc confrontation, saying it can develop relations with both sides in parallel without conflict. Mr. Wang told South Korean leader Lee Jae-myung that he hopes Seoul will pursue a friendly policy towards China. President Yi said the two countries have achieved a complete recovery in bilateral ties and expressed hope of further elevating relations at the upcoming APEC leaders' meeting in Shenzhen this November. Mr. Wang also told Mr. Lee that lasting peace on the Korean Peninsula can only be achieved by addressing the root cause of the conflict. And if Washington abandons what he described as a hostile policy towards Pyongyang. Mr. Wang called on all parties to take steps to restart dialogue and restore mutual trust. Now, this is the Chinese diplomat's first solo ministerial trip to Seoul since 2021. He's headed to Indonesia next for a 2+2 meeting with defense ministers. CNA's Deborah Wong tells us more about Mr. Wang's Asia tour and what it signals about Beijing's diplomatic priorities in the region.
5: So Mr. Wang's back-to-back meetings do signal that China is quite keen to pursue, deeper regional ties in South Korea and Indonesia, but more broadly in the global south as well as in the APEC countries. In Indonesia, we understand that Mr. Wang will be co-chairing meetings on security and the economy and defense as well. He's also going to be taking part in, discussions with defense ministers. Now, this visit, it's quite notable because it also comes a week after Indonesia took part in Chinese PLA naval drills just off the coast of Taiwan. And it also happened during Taiwan's own military drills, the Hangkwang exercises. And it's an episode that attracted quite a number of criticism towards Indonesia because it does highlight the delicate balance that regional powers have to play when they consider defense ties with China. And it also draws back to the question of how they plan to balance ties as they engage both China and the U.S. So Mr. Wang's engagements on these two fronts could also be shaping political and economic alignments ahead of APEC in Shenzhen in November. In fact, Beijing has been promoting APEC in its engagements with other leaders, saying that APEC is going to be a platform for open trade, open economy, multilateral cooperation, and these are themes that are central to its diplomatic messaging. It's also central to, the messaging that they're bringing to U.S.-China trade talks, so we can expect similar tones as we look forward to a Trump-Xi meeting in September and potentially one more in APEC in November. But ultimately, when we look at everything together, the messaging from Beijing is that it wants to be seen not just as an economic power, but also as a central player in setting the stage for regional trade, security and diplomacy in Asia.
4: Taiwan has proposed a record $35 billion defense budget for next year. The government's

0: says the planned increase will strengthen its defense against growing military pressure from China, but also responding to calls from Washington to do more for its own defense.
1: But the plan faces a key hurdle, the opposition-controlled legislature. CNA's senior correspondent Victoria Jen has more from Taipei.
2: Taiwan's annual defense spending could surpass 1 trillion Taiwan dollars for the first time in history. The cabinet has approved a 2027 budget of 1.12 trillion NT, or around 35 billion US dollars, to be allocated for defense of the island. That's about 18% higher than this year. The government here says the spending is about defense and deterrence.
3: 国防整体的预算 破造达到1兆1,225亿，也维持了3%的GDP。这代表着我们有决心捍卫国家安全，也有能力投资和平。
2: The government says most of the money will go to what it calls asymmetric weapons, including drones, mobile anti-ship missiles, and a new air defense system, T-Dome. The aim, officials say, is to make any attack too costly to attempt. This increase in defense spending is happening as tensions rise further across the Taiwan Strait. Beijing regards Taiwan as part of its territory and has not ruled out using force to bring it under control. Taipei rejects that claim. And earlier this week, China's state-run media published a commentary addressing Taiwan. It called the island's reunification with the mainland a historical task that must be fulfilled in the process of China's current national rejuvenation, and that the Taiwan question cannot be passed down from one generation to the next. At the same time, there's also been pressure from Washington, which has urged Taipei, like its European partners, to spend more on its own defense. Taiwan's President William Lai says he agrees and has set a target of 5% of GDP by 2030. This landmark is not guaranteed. It still has to pass a parliament controlled by the opposition, which say they support defense spending, but not what they see as a blank check. Just months ago, they cut an earlier defense package by a third and removed funding for locally made drones. So for now, the headline figure is a proposal. How much of it survives is now up to Taiwan's lawmakers. Victoria Jen, CNA, Taipei.
0: Still ahead, Samsung reportedly preparing to announce a shareholder return package worth up to $80 billion. That plan follows SK Hynix's record stock buyback earlier this week as investors look for payoff from the massive spending powering the AI boom. Plus, Alibaba's profits plunge 75% as it pours billions into AI. But the Chinese tech giant is doubling down on the technology, saying its investments could break even in 3 years.
4: In the next episode of Finding.
5: Getting really exciting. Jumi totally has no idea we are coming right now.
6: Jumi was the best alarm coach. That's not correct to say.
7: From Owen and Mel. Miss them.
4: Nice or not. Actor Elvin Ng on Finding Auntie, Saturday on CNA.
8: Prime Minister Lawrence Wong will be delivering his National Day rally speech at Institute of Technical Education headquarters on Sunday, 23rd August. 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He will proceed to deliver his English speech at 8 p.m. CNA will provide subtitles in English. 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
10: Some of AI's biggest names could soon go public. How do you know which ones are worth buying? His power bill fell by 90%, but the spending may not be over. Plus, what does it cost to chase a government job in India? For him, 2 years without a salary. On Money Mind, Wednesday on CNA.

0: Japan's core inflation increased last month as companies passed on higher costs due to a weak yen and the Iran war. This strengthens the case for the Bank of Japan to lift interest rates when it meets next month. Overall, CPI jumped 1.9%, or core CPI was up 1.8%. Other readings remain below the BOJ's target due to government subsidies. The BOJ is widely expected to lift rates to 1.25% from 1% next month after raising it to a 31-year high in June. With that, we take a look at the market reaction. Out of Japan, the Nikkei 225 moving lower by nearly 1%, and the yen moving about 158.93 there to the greenback. And just turning your attention now to South Korean markets, with the KOSPI up 1.2% at the start of this trading day. Mixed picture for the tech giants out of the country, with SK Hynix higher by nearly 0.5%, but Samsung Electronics down by 0.7% there. The company reportedly planning to announce a new shareholder return package that could be worth some $79 billion. That is after SK Hynix recently announced a massive stock buyback worth $29 billion. It plans to return more than half of its free cash flow to shareholders between 2025 and 2027. Asia markets are taking a hit meantime as well, as the U.S. Treasury yields continue to climb. Australia is down a touch, New Zealand holding steady right now. A rising Treasury yields dragged Wall Street lower as investors remain uneasy about the U.S.'s ballooning debt. That's despite Washington's recent deployment of debt buybacks to steady the world's most important bond market. We saw them all close lower overnight, but more than 1% there. Our U.S. long-term government treasuries came under renewed selling, pushing the 30-year yield back above 5.2%, with the Treasury Secretary Scott Bessent's intervention failing to soothe worries over the U.S. fiscal outlook. He said that the Treasury Department may again increase the volume of the bonds it will repurchase, going beyond the $4 billion in buybacks that was announced yesterday. Well, the Treasury had doubled the size of its buyback program, targeting debt maturing in 10 to 30 years. Earlier, Peter Anderson from Anderson Capital Management said the Treasury's intervention may not be enough to address deeper pressures in the bond market.
1: It's a complex situation in that he's signaling to the so-called bond vigilantes that the Treasury is willing to step in and somehow aid the direction of yields. However, we don't think that that is a long-term solution, and I think the market has shown us that today with yields backing back up. I think that the amount of purchasing just isn't enough. It would have to be an enormous amount of purchasing, I think, to actually have an impact that Mr. Bessent was expecting. Well, I think there's a lot still left for the Fed to do, and certainly they want to exercise, if anything, I think this should put more of a focus on the Fed's independence. So I'm hoping that the independence of this committee will have their own opinion and not really bow to the activities that were taking place recently. Certainly, it impacts the worldview of the U.S. dollar. So I'm certain that he took that into account. However, his actions signal to us that he is more interested in the level of the yield of treasuries than he is right now in the value, the relative value of the U.S. dollar.
0: We're also tracking the shares of tech giant Alibaba, which has recouped earlier losses, gained about 1.3% at the close in New York. The company posted a sharp drop in its first quarter profit due to heavy AI spending. Now, net profit fell 75%, and quarterly capital spending increased to almost $10 billion.

0: all is. Alibaba is ramping up spending as it fights to maintain its position in the increasingly competitive AI market. But those investments are showing signs of paying off. Revenue jumped 9% in line with estimates, and it's supported by strong AI demand for its cloud business. Well, CEO Eddie Wu said Alibaba aims to break even on AI-related capex within the next 3 years. He added they need investments to build out the necessary compute capacity. Alibaba is China's biggest cloud services provider, and its family of AI models called Qwen recently became the most downloaded in the world, overtaking with other open-weight models from Meta, Alphabet, and Chinese rivals. One expert tells us when Alibaba's profits could start to recover.
1: I think that with the growth that you're seeing on the revenue side, that definitely means that demand is there. I mean, there could be a couple of reasons why the costs were higher than expected. One of that obviously is the jump in chip prices that we've been seeing. So all this should start to filter through and to normalize. And once sort of the growth or demand sort of tapers or rather stabilizes or normalizes at some stage, and Alibaba doesn't see the need to spend as much as they have been doing in infrastructure. So all that is catching up. You should start to see profit levels start to rise.
0: So India's Commerce and Industry Minister Piyush Goyal says the ball is in the United States court when it comes to striking a trade deal. He was in Singapore for bilateral meetings, and he also took part at an event at INSEAD's Asia campus. The U.S. and India have spent a number of months trying to ink a trade pact. President Donald Trump's various tariff actions and a U.S. Supreme Court decision that invalidated some of those levies have complicated things. Mr. Goyal now says it's up to Washington to make a move.
2: We've already closed the agreement in February itself. It's after the Supreme Court judgment, the circumstances changed. And our agreement is that India will have a lower rate than our competitors, than our neighbors. So when the correct conditions are created, that we can get a preferential treatment for our products in the U.S., the deal will proceed further.
3: When will those conditions...
2: It's for the United States of America to create those conditions. Because they have to tax the different countries in a manner that we get a preferential access. Free trade is about preferential access.
3: Do you have any red lines? Does India have any red lines?
2: We have sorted out the agreement in the interests of both countries.
3: Okay, and what do you think about the interests of the dairies and the farmers?
2: We have protected every farmer's interest, and there's absolutely no need for any concern to any farmer in the country.
0: Now, despite being at odds with the US, India has managed to seal trade agreements with the EU, the UK, Australia and New Zealand. Mr. Goyal says FTAs have unlocked trillions of dollars of additional global GDP. And that's your business update for this hour. We'll be back with more later. Over to you, Arnold and Julie.
4: All right, thank you very much, Liz. The U.S. has determined that an American citizen arrested by Chinese authorities in June was wrongly detained.
5: The official designation for Min Xin, a Myanmar academic, comes at a critical time, ahead of a White House summit between Donald Trump and China's President Xi Jinping. Chagushi Dave in Washington has all the details for CNA.
6: This move to formally designate Min Xin as wrongfully detained marks a major shift in the US's response. His release is now a diplomatic priority, and there are calls for President Trump to raise the case with his Chinese counterpart when he comes to Washington in September. In a statement, the State Department said Min Xin's designation follows an extensive review of the circumstances surrounding his June 3rd detention in Yunnan, China, where Mr. Xin had traveled to attend an academic conference at the invitation of the Chinese government. Beijing has accused him of espionage, confirming his arrest in June. A senior State Department official told Reuters he was detained inside an airport and subjected to repeated interrogations, isolation and detention conditions for nearly 11 weeks. Min Xin is a Myanmar scholar and a former student activist who took part in the country's democracy movement in the late 80s. He founded a think tank, the Institute for Strategy and Policy Myanmar, which College issued a statement welcoming the State Department's designation and asking the U.S. government to keep Min Xin's case as a top priority, particularly ahead of President Xi's White House visit. Now, the State Department says there are two wrongfully detained U.S. citizens in China. The other is Dr. Yulin Chen, a Chinese-American seismologist from Boston, also accused of spying, arrested in Beijing in 2024, and designated by the U.S. as wrongfully detained in March this year. Beijing has previously maintained it acts within the law and does not conduct wrongful detentions. Jagruti Dave, CNA, Washington.
4: Coming up on Asia First, what could be some relief for Pakistan's former Prime Minister Imran Khan, that he's been moved from jail to hospital amid concerns about his health.
5: And later, China's one-time property king receives a life sentence.
7: The weather, brought to you by Trafalgar.

0: Cruise through the heart of Budapest on the Danube and uncover a city that captivates day and night. 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
1: Southeast Asia is bracing for a super El Nino.
2: Rumput laut kami yang seharusnya bisa dipanen akhirnya jadi putih dan ini menjadikan kami rugi.
1: Though a natural climate cycle, this could be one of the strongest on record.
3: Business will not be as usual. Life will not be as usual as well.
1: And its impact could unfold in unexpected ways.
4: อุณหภูมิในตัวมันร้อนไปด้วยค่ะแล้วก็อึดอัดท้องอะไรด้วยค่ะ
1: Inside Thursday on CNA.

0: Good morning. Nearly 8:30 here in Singapore. You're watching Asia First.
1: And here are the headlines we are following. U.S. South Korea military drills end 6 days early today after President Donald Trump ordered the training to be scaled back while touting his personal ties with North Korean leader Kim Jong-un. His sister calls Seoul a puppet for going along with the move as Pyongyang fires a barrage of missiles towards the sea.
0: The U.S. pushes China to join its economic pressure campaign against Iran after talks on reopening the Strait of Hormuz collapse. Beijing calls for a diplomatic solution, but Iran dismisses Washington's plan as a failed policy that will bring it further defeat.
2: Our agreement is that India will have a lower rate than our competitors, than our neighbors.
1: India's trade minister tells CNA the ball is now in America's court to advance a trade deal as negotiations remain stalled amid continuing tariff tensions.
0: And later, tracing the dramatic fall from grace for a tycoon once hailed as China's biggest property developer. 5 years after the Evergrande debt crisis rattled global markets, founder Hui Kai-yen is sentenced to life in prison with all his personal assets confiscated. But first,
1: Pakistan's imprisoned former Prime Minister Imran Khan has been moved to a hospital amid concerns over his deteriorating health.
0: Khan was taken to a private hospital in Islamabad under tight security in compliance with a Supreme Court order. A government official says Pakistan could consider allowing him to seek treatment abroad if adequate care is not available at a government facility. Khan has been in prison since 2023 after being convicted in several corruption-related cases. All but one of these convictions have either been overturned or suspended, with appeals still pending.
1: His family and supporters have been raising concerns about his health for months, claiming that he had lost 85% of vision in one eye. The government disputed that claim and later said Khan has regained most of his sight and his condition is improving. But analysts say the decision to move him to hospital could signal a thaw in relations between the government and Khan's PTI party. And that comes even as the party plans a nationwide protest next month to demand his release.
0: A PTI spokesperson told Reuters that Khan would not confront Pakistan's army chief, Asim Munir, if he is freed. Khan's supporters accused the powerful general of being behind the former cricket hero's imprisonment after Khan's fallout with the military led to his ouster.
1: Pakistan is doubling down on the expulsion of undocumented and illegal Afghan nationals through a renewed repatriation campaign.
0: As diplomatic tensions with Afghanistan deepen, the fallout is extending well beyond the border, affecting families whose lives span both countries. Hira Mustafa filed this report for CNA from Islamabad.
3: 25-year-old Shayan Khan was born and raised in Pakistan after his father fled Afghanistan during the Soviet invasion in 1979. We have concealed his real name and identity at his request. Like millions of Afghans escaping the conflict, Shayan's family crossed the border seeking refuge and has lived in Pakistan ever since. But after the latest repatriation crackdown, his legal papers have been revoked and he is now an illegal immigrant. Today, Shayan lives on the outskirts of Islamabad with his Pakistani wife and their young son. He says being forced to return to his father's homeland would mean starting over in a country he barely knows.
4: So when this issue started, then we had to sell it. You know, then it's on the side. Because in the markets, the police are running around every place to catch them. So it's a little safe that you don't have to catch them. Because you know, there's nothing there. We have to go there. We have to go there. Now we have to go there. We have to go there.
3: Like many Afghans caught up in the repatriation drive, Shayan says the fear of arrest drove him into hiding. He says he is forced to seek work in the shadow economy despite having a university degree.
4: Abhi hum ye hain diyariyan kar rahe hain. Halanki graduated hain lekin phir bhi dhoopon mein hathode wagaira maar rahe hain. Wo bhi chup chup ke. Kyun? Ke family ka pet bhi to palna hai.
3: Thousands of cross-border Pashtun families like Shayan's now find themselves caught in the worsening ties between Pakistan and Afghanistan. Pakistani authorities have stepped up efforts to deport undocumented and illegal Afghan nationals under the 2023 Illegal Foreigners Repatriation Plan. Authorities accuse Afghanistan's Taliban-led government of failing to curb militant groups such as the Pakistan Taliban, TTP, that Islamabad says are launching attacks from within Afghan territory. It's a charge that Kabul denies. According to the International Organization for Migration, since 2023, more than 2.5 million Afghan nationals have returned to Afghanistan. Some cross-border families are pushing back, and the goats have become their last hope of staying together. But legal experts say their chances of success are slim.
5: That although courts in Pakistan do accept these petitions, but so far we have seen that they

0: They just adjourn the hearings without giving a clear-cut verdict or providing relief to our clients.
1: The latest crisis erupted in June when Pakistan ordered airstrikes on what it called militant hideouts in Afghanistan in response to an attack on Pakistani security forces in Peshawar. The clashes injured dozens on both sides of the border and shattered months of uneasy peace. But analysts say forcing the deportation of Afghans who have long settled in Pakistan may be counterproductive for Islamabad in the long term, as it makes them vulnerable to terrorist recruitment.
2: When they go back to Afghanistan, they are also considered as outsiders. And if there are no job opportunities, no social welfare, naturally you're going to see these individuals being the perfect fodder for not only, I would say, TTP, but for other terrorist entities, Al-Qaeda, ISKP, because they are able to provide, you know, huge salaries to these individuals.
1: For more than four decades, Pakistan has hosted one of the world's largest populations of Afghan refugees. As relations between Islamabad and Kabul continue to deteriorate, it is ordinary families who pay the price. The crisis has also carried an economic toll. Businesses on both sides of the border are struggling after bilateral trade was suspended in October 2025, the longest disruption in recent memory. Analysts have urged a return to dialogue, saying that lasting peace needs to be brokered fast before the conflict builds into a prolonged war. For CNA, I'm Hira Mustafa in Islamabad.
3: The Taliban marked 5 years since returning to power this month as aid and rights groups warn the deepening crises in Afghanistan. For more coverage, visit our website, cna.asia, and our mobile app.
4: The founder of Chinese property developer Evergrande has been sentenced to life in prison for crimes linked to his company's collapse. Hui Kaiyan was once Asia's richest man. But that changed when Evergrande's financial crisis erupted, sending shockwaves through China's economy and financial market. CNN senior correspondent Tan Yu Guan looks at how people in China are reacting to Hui's life sentence.
5: One of the first things that netizens noticed was that Evergrande's founder's hair. It has turned completely white. And for some people, the image says almost everything. This, after all, was once Asia's richest man, now facing the rest of his life in prison after being convicted of multiple crimes, including illegally absorbing public deposits, fundraising fraud, and fraudulent issuance of securities. The Shenzhen court also confiscated all of his property and slapped fines of more than $2 billion on Evergrande and a subsidiary, and jailed other senior executives. But for a lot of people, the focus isn't on the sentences, but on the people still paying the price for Evergrande's collapse. We are looking at hundreds of thousands of pre-ordered homes that are left unfinished or completely stalled. Some buyers have been paying mortgages for years on homes they still cannot move into and has no prospect of moving into. Then there are contractors, workers and suppliers still waiting to be paid. One comment sums it up: the man has been sentenced, but the money owed to countless people is still up in the air. Given the impact, there's another question being raised online. Why wasn't the Evergrande founder given the death penalty? There have been so many questions about that Chinese lawyers and legal commentators started posting explainers online to say that the death penalty was not available for the crimes he was convicted of. Life imprisonment was the maximum, but it wasn't automatic. The judges could have given a lighter sentence, but they delivered the heaviest one available. And this is in line with legal doctrine in China. When examining a case, the courts here look not just at the crime itself, but at the wider social harm and its impact on social stability. And Evergrande's collapse did affect huge numbers of people. As the Shenzhen court in this case pointed out, the crimes caused significant economic losses and the social harm was particularly serious. After all, even as the dust settles on this court case, there is still no answer to the unfinished homes and the unpaid debts. Tan Yu Guan, CNA, Shanghai.
3: C.K. Hutchison is seeking damages after a government takeover of its ports in the Panama Canal as it's caught in the crossfires of the U.S.-China rivalry. The conglomerate launched international arbitration proceedings against Panama for more than $1.5 billion in damages. It says the government

and breached an investment protection treaty, which led to the destruction of its investments in Panama. A subsidiary, the Panama Ports Company, earlier filed separate arbitration, seeking $2 billion in damages. CK Hutchinson is owned by

0: launched an antitrust probe that same month. The conglomerate later said it wouldn't proceed with the deal. Early this year, Panama's Supreme Court ruled that Hutchison's contract to operate the ports was unconstitutional. 1 month later, Panama took over the ports, citing reasons of urgent social interest, prompting the Hong Kong group to now seek arbitration. One expert we spoke to earlier said the arbitration process will be long and will end with no clear winner.
1: Hutchison has been operating that port for nearly 20 years, so it's very hard to argue that the Panama government didn't know about it or why didn't it do anything about it for so long. So, you know, frankly, I think this arbitration will be extremely exhaustive for both parts, expensive, and probably without a clear result after all. There will be, of course, a payment to Hutchison. The question is how much. I think the Panama government knows that. But that won't solve the situation for Hutchison down the road. I don't think they will recover the port ever.
2: Dr. Garcia Herrero, Hutch has claims right now totaling over $3.5 billion. But we also know its earnings for its ports division rose 4%. That's for H1. So does that undercut how much Hutchison can actually claim in damages, even if it wins the liability, you know, portion against Panama?
1: I think Hutchison's results are interesting. As you said, they're actually growing, and that's surprising. But if you break it down, what you see is that it's mostly on telecom. And actually, the growth in ports, the growth in revenue comes from all other ports. And let's also realize that there's been a lot of deleverage. Hutchison has been helped its results thanks to deleverage, because this part of the transaction, which does not relate to Panama ports, and it's the sale of over, I think, 40 ports or so. So, you know, the within that process, the deleverage that has happened has helped Hutchison's results. So I would argue that Hutchison can still argue that this is hurting part of its results, but being a very, you know, diversified group, is still doing well with other businesses, especially telecom, as I mentioned.
2: Okay, I want to talk a little bit more, if I may, about the ports business further. We know Hutch is trying to sell most of its other ports worldwide. There's a deal worth about, $2.8 billion to a consortium led by an American firm, BlackRock. Now, this we know has been stuck for over a year because Beijing wants more control over who buys them. So the question is port ownership the true battleground right now and not actually what's happening in Panama?
1: Yeah, so I would say, interestingly, I mean, the whole thing started with Panama. I think the Panama case was, if you ask me, kind of glaring. You know, if you recall how it all happened, Panama changed flag from the diplomatic relations right before COVID, from Taiwan to China. Then, you know, the ownership of the port became a much bigger issue, because there was also even the rumor that the Chinese embassy may even go actually at the entry of the canal. So, you know, there was, since then, a much closer relation between the ownership of the port and China's presence in Panama, which was not the case when the whole operation started. I think that it's the beginning of the story. But beyond that, I think BlackRock did see the opportunity of, you know, the port business more generally, and thought that maybe they could separate. You know, Panama would get into arbitration, and let's see about the rest. But then it became, as you said, geopolitical, because in a way, I mean, why would a company like Hutchison have to sell everything else because of a problem in Panama? So that got stalled, and I think it shows that when it comes to strategic infrastructure, there's no such thing as commercial. I would end it there. There's no such thing. And this will be true for many other operations of either, you know, China-related companies or U.S.-related companies in Asia, countries close to China. This could happen as well. I think, you know, we could even see examples of nickel mines in Indonesia already today. So, you know, I think that's where we're heading. Nothing is commercial anymore, only.

0: All right, still ahead on the Asia First, as AI reshapes the workplace, Singapore is stepping up efforts to build AI fluency. Well, after the break, the new opportunities for fresh graduates and mid-career professionals looking to make their mark in tech.
1: As pet ownership rises, some are turning to people who claim they can translate woofs and meows into wants and woes.
2: On this episode of Singapore Hour, it's island thrills and seaside chills at this waterfront town.
3: Prawning is something that is very unique to Mongolians.
2: Plus, the secrets to staying chic on the cheap.
4: 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Yeah.
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0: Singapore is expanding AI training programs for lawyers and legal professionals amid concerns over the impact of the tech on jobs.
1: There's also expanded training and job opportunities for fresh grads and mid-career workers. Nicholas Ng has more details.
2: As AI technologies become more capable and adoption rises, so too are concerns among students and workers. For its part, the government has worked on targeted training programs for specific industries. Programs for tech professionals and accountants have already reached over 10,000 people. Now the programs aimed at lawyers and legal professionals will help them use AI more confidently and responsibly in their work.
3: Programs like this is really good at is in terms of democratizing the access to AI legal skills, right? So wherever you are in terms of your level of adoption, one could actually start from learning from the basic to the more practical applications of AI tools.
2: Meanwhile, the Tech Skills Accelerator will be expanded to offer some 2,000 more place-and-train opportunities with over 20 firms, including JP Morgan and ST Engineering.
4: Ultimately, our plans and programs in AI are to benefit our people. We cannot prevent AI from impacting businesses and jobs. But we can help everyone who is willing, adapt, and find new relevance.
2: She was speaking at a Singapore Computer Society event where a new program called the Skills Pathway for AI was launched. The framework to guide AI skills development across industries could ease hiring friction.
5: Employers and prospective employees may have a different understanding of the roles available and the skills required. The Skills Pathway for AI makes the key AI role archetypes and expectations explicit to help bridge this gap.
6: One of the things that we are very excited about is by having these professional societies join us, we can really spread the word out there and really share this knowledge about what is required to really bring AI skills into their respective domains and really to expand the AI diffusion across society in Singapore.
2: He adds that the SCS is open to working with more professional societies and will make adjustments as AI adoption continues.
0: Well, have you ever wanted to know what your dog or cat is thinking or feeling?
1: Should I kill my human? It must. A new wellness trend in South Korea offering pet owners a novel way to understand their furry companions. Let's have a look.
7: Hwang Soo-kyung has a long list of furry clients today. Isol is a rescue dog struggling with trauma, while a greyhound named Khan suffers from anxiety related to the five puppies he has fathered. But how do these pet owners understand their inner turmoil? Simple, a pet tarot card reader. Hwang runs a fortune-telling parlor in the city's upmarket Gangnam district. Pets choose their own cards by either sniffing them or placing a paw on their picks. Now, Isol sits back as its owners listen to Hwang interpret what the pooch could be feeling. Hwang, who opened her shop in 2014, said demand for pet tarot card readings has grown as owners increasingly view their animals as family or sometimes a sole domestic companion. Card readings for pets have become a growing niche among fortune-telling shops in the country, as more South Koreans view keeping pets as the more economical option over having children. 30% of homes in South Korea, which has the world's lowest birth rate, said they were raising pets this year, according to an official survey. That's up from around 17% in 2010.
8: 점점점 반려견이나 반려묘 또는 반려동물들을 같이 살면서 그들과의 관계에서 가족과 같다는 생각을 하게 되거든요. 누구보다도 가장 가까운 친구고 나의 파트너라는 생각을 하게 되더라고요. 그래서 그들과 깊숙한 관계를 맺을 때 얘들이 나한테 어떤 생각을 하는지, 내가 정말 잘해주고 있는지에 대해서 심리적으로 불안한 것들이 굉장히 많아요.
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7: A tarot card reading with Hwang will set you back around $14 for a session. But she says no client has ever limited themselves to just one visit.
1: So, Julie, why is South Korea the epicenter for pet humanization? I mean, you know, everywhere there's grooming, you know, maybe spas, but we have now pet funerals, pet hotels, pet strollers in South Korea. At first, I was thinking maybe this is a hangover from the pandemic, right? You know, when people adopted a lot of pets, but it seems to have, you know, it seems to have its own momentum. I mean, I read a report from Shinhan Financial Group saying that it's invested $67 million into pet platform, you know, startups.
0: Yeah, it's a massive market. And it makes sense, you know, given that we just heard from the report saying, you know, people are getting married later, fewer kids are being born, there's, you know, more money to be spent. And also social media. Yeah, that's in the mix as well. Pets have become influencers of its own. For example, Blackpink, Rosé's dog, Hank. Guess how many followers?
1: 200,000.
0: We got 5 million.
1: 5 million.
0: Yes. Okay. Of course, Rosé's got 84 million.
1: Okay.
0: But
1: right.
0: Yeah, Hank has a lot of catching up to do. But still, it's a huge number and really goes to show that, you know, how dramatically our relationship with pets have really changed. I do not have a pet, but I just cannot get over this fact of fortune telling. Would you take part, sign up for it?
1: $14, I guess, is affordable, but right now my cats are okay with a belly rub, so I'll leave it at that.
0: Okay.
1: And hopefully I won't have to ever get a pet tarot card reading for them. We take a break. Asia First continues in a moment.

0: Cruise through the heart of Budapest on the Danube and uncover a city that captivates day and night. Visit us at Natus Booth 4H32 to book.
1: Prime Minister Lawrence Wong will be delivering his National Day rally speech at Institute of Technical Education headquarters on Sunday, 23rd August. The speech will be telecast live at 6:45 p.m. Mr. Wong will be speaking in Malay, then in Mandarin. He will proceed to deliver his English speech at 8 p.m. CNA will provide subtitles in English. You can also watch the rally online. Hear the coverage live on CNA 938.
2: Some of AI's biggest names could soon go public. 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For him, 2 years without a salary. 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

0: is Asia First.
1: Good Friday morning. I'm Julie Yu. The headlines this hour. The foreign and defense ministers of China and Indonesia are meeting today, days after both sides held a rare joint military exercise to the east of Taiwan. We explain Beijing and Jakarta's growing ties, with talks set to focus on trade, investment, politics and security. And U.S. South Korea military drills end 6 days early today after President Donald Trump ordered it to be scaled back. North Korea calls Seoul a puppet for going along with the move and fires a barrage of missiles.
2: I'm Arnold Gay. The U.S. pushes China to join its economic pressure campaign against Iran after talks on reopening the Strait of Hormuz collapse. Beijing calls for a diplomatic solution while Iran dismisses Washington's plan. We're also tracking a U.S.-China power struggle over the Panama Canal, which has turned into a billion-dollar legal battle. Hong Kong C.K. Hutchison is seeking at least $1.5 billion after losing control of two key canal ports.
3: I'm Elizabeth Neo. China and Switzerland agreed to upgrade their trade deal, giving almost all Swiss exports tariff-free access to the Chinese market. That includes some of Switzerland's signature products, from watches and pharmaceuticals to precision instruments. Plus,
4: our agreement is that India will have a lower rate than our competitors, than our neighbors.
3: India's trade minister tells CNA the ball is now in America's court to advance a trade deal as negotiations remain stalled amid continuing tariff tensions.
1: And coming up, tracing the dramatic fall from grace for a tycoon once hailed as China's biggest property developer. 5 years after the Evergrande debt crisis rattled global markets, founder Hui Kaiyan is sentenced to life in prison. But first, China and Indonesia's foreign and defense ministers are meeting in Jakarta today. The two nations held joint naval drills off Taiwan's east coast just over a week ago.
2: Today's talks expected to focus on security, defense and trade. China's foreign ministry says the discussions will also cover international and regional issues.
1: Now, the meeting comes as the war in Iran continues and the U.S. pushes for renewed diplomacy with North Korea. Jakarta is also seeking to balance its ties with Beijing and Washington while attracting more investment from both sides. Now, CNA's Deborah Wong is tracking this story from Shenzhen, and she joins us now. Deborah, so what are China's diplomatic priorities as it engages with Indonesia at the 2+2 level?
5: So China does see economy and security economic and security ties with Indonesia as central to its regional strategy. And this is important, especially because it's going to be hosting APEC in November. And so it's going around trying to set a better diplomatic tone for stronger engagement during the summit. And we take a closer look at this 2+2 mechanism that Wang Yi will be engaging in Indonesia. Now, this 2+2 mechanism is a meeting that involves foreign and defense ministers. And it's traditionally regarded as a U.S. tool to engage a major security partnerships. Now, China has adopted it for the first time with a twist. It's positioning it as a more diplomatic tool rather than focus primarily on the military angle. And, you know, it actually chose Indonesia as its first 2+2 partner, which is a strategic choice given that Indonesia is Southeast Asia's largest economy and also the only full G20 member in the region. So this relationship could very well pave the way for China to establish a greater presence in the region. And that's especially important given the heightened tensions that we're seeing between China and Japan, as well as the Philippines, regarding maritime issues right now. But it's also important for Jakarta to play a balancing act. In fact, last week, Indonesian Navy joined the Chinese for a maritime exercise. They framed it as a routine one, a low-level exercise, not engaging in combat or war fighting, but optics matters, because that took place in waters off Taiwan during Taiwan's own Hong Kong annual drills, and it also took place in the eastern flank of Taiwan, which security analysts highly regard as a strategic channel in times of potential crisis. So what this episode reflects is that regional countries do face growing pressures from the international community, especially as it tries to balance a major power rivalry.
2: Deb, in what specific areas can we expect stronger economic cooperation between the two sides?
5: So, while official Chinese statements do not prioritise or do not focus or go into any details on investment and trade talks for this particular meeting, we are seeing that come out from the Indonesian Foreign Ministry. They said that they wanted to, they're expecting a stronger cross-border trade as well as more Chinese investments coming out of this meeting, especially in priority sectors, but no details were given. But there are some outstanding economic issues that both countries could address. The Prabowo administration, for one, has prioritized resource nationalism, particularly in its nickel sector, and they basically reduced

0: reduce mining quotas and set export restrictions to capture more value. But what that's done is it's affected a lot of Chinese nickel companies that's been operating in Indonesia for years, and it's pushed up their operating costs by around 200%. So the entire episode has drawn sharp criticism from China. They wrote a letter to the Indonesian authorities warning that, you know, that policy shift could actually cost billions of investments in the country. And then there's also the issue of the Jakarta-Bandung high-speed rail, which was funded significantly by Chinese funds, and that debt is currently weighing on Indonesia's finances. When asked during a press conference, the Indonesian ministry said that they are working out some repayment arrangements with Beijing. But ultimately, the trajectory of China-Indonesia economic ties really hinges on whether both sides can reconcile two priorities at the moment. Firstly, Indonesians own desire and push for self-reliance economically, as well as China's desire for a stable, predictable investment climate. Back to you.
1: Deborah, thank you very much, Deborah. That was CNA's Deborah Wong reporting live from Shenzhen.
2: Meanwhile, Mr. Wong was in South Korea before traveling to Indonesia, where he urged Seoul, not to take sides between Beijing and Washington.
1: Mr. Wong called on South Korea to refrain from bloc confrontation, saying it can develop relations with both sides in parallel without conflict. He told South Korean President Lee Jae-myung he hopes Seoul will pursue a friendly policy towards China. President Lee said the two countries have achieved a complete recovery in bilateral ties and expressed hopes of further elevating relations at the upcoming APEC leaders' meeting in Shenzhen in November.
2: And Mr. Wong told Mr. Lee that lasting peace on the Korean Peninsula can only be achieved by addressing the root causes of the conflict, and if Washington abandons what he described as its hostile policy towards Pyongyang. Mr. Wong called on all parties to take steps to restart dialogue and restore mutual trust. Kim Yo-jong, the sister of North Korean leader Kim Jong-un, has accused South Korea of double-dealing over its response to reduced military drills with the U.S.
1: She took aim at South Korean President Lee Jae-myung for praising the U.S. move to scale down the military exercise, while saying at the same time the South is building its own military strength and preparing for the worst-case scenario. The joint U.S.-South Korea military drills end today, a week earlier than planned. President Trump ordered the Pentagon to substantially reduce the scale of Uchi Freedom Shield, citing a good relationship with the North Korean leader and efforts to revive diplomacy with Pyongyang.
2: President Lee said Mr. Trump's decision was aimed at creating peace on the Korean Peninsula. But North Korean state media KCNA says Kim Yo-jong dismissed Mr. Lee's remarks as, quote, nothing but a lame excuse. Pyongyang has long condemned the joint drills as acts of warmongering. It frequently responds with missile launches during the exercises. And yesterday, North Korea fired more than 10 short-range ballistic missiles towards the EC. The projectiles flew around 300 kilometers before plunging into the waters.
1: Well, meantime, South Korean lawmakers have pressed the defense minister over North Korea's nuclear arsenal and questioned the country's alliance with the United States. Now, this, of course, follows the shortening of those joint military drills. CNA's senior correspondent Im Yun-suk reports.
3: South Korea's lawmakers on the Defense Committee grilled Defense Minister Ahn Ki-baek on North Korea's nuclear arsenal after U.S. President Donald Trump said on Wednesday that Pyongyang has 57 very powerful nuclear weapons. Asked for South Korea's estimate, the minister gave a number, but stopped short of confirming it as the military's own official assessment.
4: 북한 핵무기 숫자를 보통 우리가 80개에서 120개 정도로 말씀을 했다고 제가 말씀을 드렸는데 이것은 국내의 연구기관에 대한 그 민간 연구기관에 대한 그 평가의 내용인 것이고요. 우리 군 당국에서는 이게 어떻게 평가하는지에 관해서는 구체적으로 제가 지금 이 자리에서 말씀드리는 상당히 제한적입니다.
3: But the bigger confrontation between opposition lawmakers and the minister was over U.S.-South Korea alliance. Mr. Ahn described it as being stronger than ever, even as Seoul was not told in advance of America's decision to shorten ongoing joint military drills.
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6: Minister An said even U.S. officials did not know about the decision beforehand, adding that Seoul began working-level consultations with Washington only after President Trump posted on social media. Meanwhile, South Korean President Lee Jae-myung said he respected Trump's decision to scale back exercises, saying he hopes it leads to renewed dialogue with Pyongyang. Trump is seeking to revive engagement with North Korean leader Kim Jong-un and said on Wednesday that he plans to meet him later this year. A South Korean foreign ministry spokesman said at a briefing on Thursday that Seoul hopes Pyongyang will respond positively to these measures.
7: 정부는 페이스메이커이자 한반도 평화의 당사자로서 한미 간 긴밀한 공조하에 북미 대화 재개와 한반도 평화를 위해 적극적인 노력을 경주해 나갈 것입니다.
6: But here in Seoul, where residents were taking part in an annual civil defense exercise, some expressed concern about what scaling back military exercises could mean for security.
8: 이번에 훈련은 굉장히 중요한 건데 그걸 갖다가 이 시점에서 그렇게 하면 안 된다고 보고 저희도 그걸 심각하게 생각하고 대응해야 된다고 생각합니다.
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6: South Korea holds these civil defense drills every year, bringing together local authorities, police, and the military to prepare for possible attacks. Im Yeon-suk, CNA, Seoul.
2: Still ahead, Samsung reportedly preparing to announce a shareholder return package worth up to $80 billion. And that plan follows SK Hynix's record stock buyback earlier this week as investors look for payoff from the massive spending powering the AI boom.

0: There was a moment when our sail became a story. Was it when we stepped off the ship into another world? Was it my first taste of Sakotort? Perhaps it was when an experience became an anecdote, or just being stopped in our tracks. Or maybe it was the river guiding me effortlessly so that I could simply be. Trafalgar River Cruises, sail a great story.
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0: Well, Japan's core inflation increased last month as companies passed on higher costs due to a weak yen and the Iran war. This strengthens the case for the Bank of Japan to lift interest rates when it meets next month. Now, overall CPI jumped 1.9%, while core CPI was up 1.8%. And the readings, they remain below the BOJ's target due to government subsidies. BOJ is widely expected to lift rates to 1.25% from 1% next month after raising it to a 31-year high in June. With that, we take a look at how Japanese markets are reacting. With the Nikkei lower by more than 1% and the currency moving at about 159.1 there to the greenback. Well, Asian markets also taking a hit there as U.S. Treasury yields resume their climb. In Australia, we're seeing the ASX about flat right now. New Zealand seeing marginal gains. And turning your attention to South Korean markets, the KOSPI is about flat right now, but we are seeing gains there for SK Hynix as well as Samsung Electronics. Now, Samsung is reportedly planning to announce a new shareholder return package that could be worth $79 billion. This is said to be one of the most significant capital return initiatives of the company, and Bloomberg is reporting details are said to be announced later today after a board meeting scheduled after the market closes. As Samsung had said earlier, that it will seek to balance shareholder returns with reinvestment for future growth as it gets a major boost in this AI-driven chip supercycle. It's pledged to return half of the free cash flow generated over the 3 years to 2026. Now, that is after SK Hynix recently announced a massive stock buyback worth about $29 billion. It plans to return more than half of its free cash flow to shareholders between 2025 and 2027. A rising Treasury yields had dragged Wall Street lower as investors remain uneasy about the U.S.'s ballooning debt. That's despite Washington's recent deployment of debt buybacks to steady the world's most important bond market. U.S. long-term government treasuries, they came under renewed selling, pushing the 30-year yield back above 5.2%, with the Treasury Secretary Scott Bessent's intervention failing to soothe worries over U.S. fiscal outlook. Now, he said the Treasury Department may again increase the volume of bonds that it will repurchase, going beyond the $4 billion in buybacks announced yesterday. Now, Treasury had doubled the size of its buyback program, targeting debt maturing in 10 to 30 years. Earlier, Peter Anderson from Anderson Capital Management said the Treasury's intervention may not be enough to address deeper pressures in the bond market.
1: It's a complex situation in that he's signaling to the so-called bond vigilantes that the Treasury is willing to step in and somehow aid the direction of yields. However, we don't think that that is a long-term solution, and I think the market has shown us that today with yields backing back up. I think that the amount of purchasing just isn't enough. It would have to be an enormous amount of purchasing, I think, to actually have an impact that Mr. Bessent was expecting. Well, I think there's a lot still left for the Fed to do, and certainly they want to exercise, if anything, I think this should put more of a focus on the Fed's independence. So I'm hoping that the independence of this committee will have their own opinion and not really bow to the activities that were taking place recently. Certainly, it impacts the worldview of the U.S. dollar. So I'm certain that he took that into account. However, his actions signal to us that he is more interested in the level of the yield of treasuries than he is right now in the value, the relative value of the U.S. dollar.
0: Well, the founder of Chinese property developer Evergrande has been sentenced to life in prison for crimes linked to his company's collapse. Hui Kaiyan was once Asia's richest man, but that changed when Evergrande's financial crisis erupted, sending shockwaves through China's economy and its financial markets. CNA's senior correspondent Tan Yu Guan looks at how people in China are reacting to Hui Kaiyan's life sentence.
2: One of the first things that netizens noticed

0: was the Evergrande founder's hair. It has turned completely white. And for some people, the image says almost everything. This, after all, was once Asia's richest man, now facing the rest of his life in prison after being convicted of multiple crimes, including illegally absorbing public deposits, fundraising fraud, and fraudulent issuance of securities. The Shenzhen court also confiscated all of his property and slapped fines of more than $2 billion on Evergrande and a subsidiary, and jailed other senior executives. But for a lot of people, the focus isn't on the sentences, but on the people still paying the price for Evergrande's collapse. We are looking at hundreds of thousands of pre-ordered homes that are left unfinished or completely stalled. Some buyers have been paying mortgages for years on homes they still cannot move into and has no prospect of moving into. Then there are contractors, workers and suppliers still waiting to be paid. One comment sums it up: the man has been sentenced, but the money owed to countless people is still up in the air. Given the impact, there's another question being raised online. Why wasn't the Evergrande founder given the death penalty? There have been so many questions about that that Chinese lawyers and legal commentators started posting explainers online to say that the death penalty was not available for the crimes he was convicted of. Life imprisonment was the maximum, but it wasn't automatic. The judges could have given a lighter sentence, but they delivered the heaviest one available. And this is in line with legal doctrine in China. When examining a case, the courts here look not just at the crime itself, but at the wider social harm and its impact on social stability. And Evergrande's collapse did affect huge numbers of people. As the Shenzhen court in this case pointed out, the crimes caused significant economic losses and the social harm was particularly serious. After all, even as the dust settles on this court case, there is still no answer to the unfinished homes and the unpaid debts. Tan Yuguan, CNA, Shanghai.
1: For more on the Evergrande case and what it means for China's economy, do head on to our website, that's cna.asia, as well as our mobile app.
2: The U.S. is urging its allies and China to back an economic isolation campaign aimed at, quote, collapsing the Iranian government.
3: Yeah, it follows a warning from President Donald Trump of economic consequences for countries providing any lifeline to Tehran. Treasury Secretary Scott Bessent told the CNBC that countries are either with the U.S. or against it. He described Washington's latest strategy as a, quote, 1-2 punch, combining the blockade with what he says will be the toughest sanctions in history against Tehran. And more details are expected next week. Mr. Bessent added that with maximum economic pressure being applied, there will likely be no ramp up in U.S. military operations for now.
2: When asked whether the U.S. would target China, Mr. Bessent said Beijing would be doing itself a big favor if it gets with the program, noting that China gets half of its energy supplies from the Gulf. Beijing has yet to respond to these latest remarks.
3: But a Chinese foreign ministry spokesperson earlier said sanctions and pressure would not help resolve the issue and called instead for diplomatic and political solutions.
2: Tehran has also dismissed Washington's plan. Iran's foreign minister Abbas Araghchi called it a diversion from America's own economic challenges, including what he describes as unprecedented debt and surging interest costs. He also labeled the campaign economic terrorism, saying it threatens the global economy and the national sovereignty of countries around the world.
3: Now, the U.S. has determined that an American citizen arrested by Chinese authorities in June was wrongfully detained.
2: The official designation for Min Xin, a Myanmar academic, comes at a critical time ahead of a White House summit between President Trump and China's President Xi Jinping. Jagruti Dave in Washington has more details for CNA.
4: This move to formally designate Min Xin as wrongfully detained marks a major shift in the U.S.'s response. His release is now a diplomatic priority, and there are calls for President Trump to raise the case with his Chinese counterpart when he comes to Washington in September. In a statement, the State Department said Min Xin's designation follows an extensive review of the circumstances surrounding his June 3rd detention in Yunnan, China, where Mr. Xin had traveled to attend an academic conference at the invitation of the Chinese government. Beijing has accused him of espionage, confirming his arrest in June. A senior State Department official told Reuters he was detained inside an airport and subjected to repeated interrogations, isolation,

0: and detention conditions for nearly 11 weeks. Min Zin is a Myanmar scholar and a former student activist who took part in the country's democracy movement in the late 80s. He founded a think tank, the Institute for Strategy and Policy Myanmar, which issued a statement welcoming the State Department's designation and asking the US government to keep Min Zin's case as a top priority, particularly ahead of President Xi's White House visit. Now, the State Department says there are two wrongfully detained US citizens in China. The other is Dr. Yulin Chen, a Chinese-American seismologist from Boston, also accused of spying, arrested in Beijing in 2024, and designated by the US as wrongfully detained in March this year. Beijing has previously maintained it acts within the law and does not conduct wrongful detentions. Jagruti Dave, CNA, Washington.
1: And still ahead on Asia First, examining the human cost of deepening tensions.
2: Right, Pakistan's intensifying crackdown on undocumented Afghan nationals is leaving families with ties to both countries caught in the middle.

0: Prime Minister Lawrence Wong will be delivering his National Day rally speech at Institute of Technical Education headquarters on Sunday, 23rd August. The speech will be telecast live at 6:45 p.m. Mr. Wong will be speaking in Malay, then in Mandarin. He will proceed to deliver his English speech at 8 p.m. CNA will provide subtitles in English. You can also watch the rally online. Hear the coverage live on CNA 938.
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0: Good morning, 9:30 here in Singapore and in Hong Kong. This is Asia First.
1: And here are the headlines we are following. U.S. South Korea military drills end 6 days early today after President Donald Trump ordered it to be scaled back. North Korea calls Seoul a puppet for going along with the move and fires a barrage of missiles.
0: The U.S. pushes China to join its economic pressure campaign against Iran after talks on the reopening of the Strait of Hormuz collapse. Beijing calls for a diplomatic solution while Iran dismisses Washington's plan.
1: And 5 years after the Evergrande debt crisis rattled global markets, founder Pi Kaien is sentenced to life in prison with all his personal assets confiscated. But first,
0: Pakistan's imprisoned former Prime Minister Imran Khan has been moved to a hospital amid concerns over his deteriorating health.
1: Khan was taken to a private hospital in Islamabad under tight security in compliance with a Supreme Court order. A government official says Pakistan could consider allowing him to seek treatment abroad if adequate care is not available at a government facility. Khan has been in prison since 2023 after being convicted in several corruption-related cases. All but one of those convictions have either been overturned or suspended, with appeals still pending.
0: His family and supporters have been raising concerns about his health for months, claiming he had lost 85% of vision in one eye. The government disputed that claim and later said Khan had regained

0: most of his sight and his condition is improving. Analysts say the decision to move him to hospital could signal a thaw in relations between the government and Khan's PTI party. Now, that comes even as the party plans a nationwide protest next month to demand his release.
1: A PTI spokesperson told Reuters after the legal breakthrough that Khan wouldn't confront Pakistan's army chief Asim Munir if he's freed. Khan supporters accused a powerful general of being behind a former cricket hero's imprisonment after Khan's fallout with the military led to his ouster.
0: Pakistan is stepping up its campaign to send undocumented Afghan nationals back home. As tensions with Afghanistan deepen, the crackdown is affecting families with ties to both countries. Here are Mustafa reports for CNA from Islamabad.
2: 25-year-old Shayan Khan was born and raised in Pakistan after his father fled Afghanistan during the Soviet invasion in 1979. We have concealed his real name and identity at his request. Like millions of Afghans escaping the conflict, Shayan's family crossed the border seeking refuge and has lived in Pakistan ever since. But after the latest repatriation crackdown, his legal papers have been revoked and he is now an illegal immigrant. Today, Shayan lives on the outskirts of Islamabad with his Pakistani wife and their young son. He says being forced to return to his father's homeland would mean starting over in a country he barely knows.
3: तो जब से ये इशू शुरू हुआ है तो फिर हमें बेचना पड़ा इसको आपको पता है फिर साइड पे हो गए क्योंकि मार्केटों में भी पुलिस घूम रही थी हर जगह पे पकड़ने के लिए तो थोड़ा सेफ हो गए कि यार पकड़े ना जाएं क्योंकि आपको पता है वहां पे हमारा कुछ है नहीं पैदाइश सब यहां की है अब वहां पे जाएंगे वहां पे दोबारा कारोबार पता नहीं होगा और आपको पता है वहां पे पढ़ाई के क्या हालात हैं आजकल
2: Like many Afghans caught up in the repatriation drive, Shayan says the fear of arrest drove him into hiding. He says he is forced to seek work in the shadow economy despite having a university degree.
3: Abhi hum ye hain diyariyan kar rahe hain. Halanki graduated hain lekin phir bhi dhoopon mein hathode wagaira maar rahe hain. Wo bhi chup chup ke. Kyun? Ke family ka pet bhi to palna hai.
2: Thousands of cross-border Pashtun families like Shayan's now find themselves caught in the worsening ties between Pakistan and Afghanistan. Pakistani authorities have stepped up efforts to deport undocumented and illegal Afghan nationals under the 2023 Illegal Foreigners Repatriation Plan. Authorities accuse Afghanistan's Taliban-led government of failing to curb militant groups such as the Pakistan Taliban, TTP, that Islamabad says are launching attacks from within Afghan territory. It's a charge that Kabul denies. According to the International Organization for Migration, since 2023, more than 2.5 million Afghan nationals have returned to Afghanistan. Some cross-border families are pushing back. And the goats have become their last hope of staying together. But legal experts say their chances of success are slim.
4: That although courts in Pakistan do accept these petitions, but so far we have seen that they just adjourn the hearings without giving a clear-cut verdict or providing relief to our clients.
2: The latest crisis erupted in June when Pakistan ordered airstrikes on what it called militant hideouts in Afghanistan in response to an attack on Pakistani security forces in Peshawar. The clashes injured dozens on both sides of the border and shattered months of uneasy peace. But analysts say forcing the deportation of Afghans who have long settled in Pakistan may be counterproductive for Islamabad in the long term, as it makes them vulnerable to terrorist recruitment.
5: When they go back to Afghanistan, they are also considered as outsiders. And if there are no job opportunities, no social welfare, naturally you're going to see these individuals being the perfect fodder for not only, I would say, TTP, but for other terrorist entities, Al-Qaeda, ISKP, because they are able to provide, you know, huge salaries to these individuals.
2: For more than four decades, Pakistan has hosted one of the world's largest populations of Afghan refugees. As relations between Islamabad and Kabul continue to deteriorate, it is ordinary families who pay the price. The crisis has also carried an economic toll. Businesses on both sides of the border are

0: are struggling after bilateral trade was suspended in October 2025, the longest disruption in recent memory. Analysts have urged a return to dialogue, saying that lasting peace needs to be brokered fast before the conflict builds into a prolonged war. For CNA, I'm Hira Mustafa in Islamabad.
1: The Taliban marked 5 years since returning to power this month, as aid and rights groups warn of deepening crises in Afghanistan. For more coverage, go to our website, cna.asia, and also our mobile app.
2: CK Hutchison is seeking damages after a government takeover of its ports in the Panama Canal, as it's caught in the crosshairs of the U.S.-China rivalry. The conglomerate launched international arbitration proceedings against Panama for more than $1.5 billion in damages. It says the government breached an investment protection treaty, which led to the destruction of its investments in Panama. A subsidiary, the Panama Ports Company, earlier filed a separate arbitration seeking $2 billion and damages. CK Hutchison is owned by Hong Kong's richest man, Lee Ka-shing. For nearly three decades, the company had control over the two ports at the end of the Panama Canal, a strategic waterway that connects the Pacific and Atlantic Oceans and handles 5% of global trade. The Hong Kong group agreed to sell a controlling stake in its global port assets, including the Panama ports, to a U.S.-led consortium in March 2025. It came after pressure from President Donald Trump, who claimed without proof that China runs the canal. But the company maintained the deal was purely commercial. Well, Beijing warned against the sale and launched an antitrust probe that same month, and the conglomerate later said it wouldn't proceed with the deal. Early this year, a Panama Supreme Court ruled that Hutchison's contract to operate the ports was unconstitutional. And 1 month later, Panama took over the ports, citing reasons of urgent social interest, prompting the Hong Kong group to now seek arbitration. Now, one economist we spoke to earlier tells us why Panama is a flashpoint and why concern over the waterway goes beyond the Trump administration.
3: Panama is very special. Panama, we all know, you know, was actually brought back to Panama not many years ago. It was a U.S. basically infrastructure, yeah. And Hutchison had basically a dominant, nearly, you know, monopolistic control of that port. So that in itself, I would say, stands out, if you ask me, you know, as a position. I think that is not the case for many other operations. So I would say Panama is particularly salient in when it comes to not only Trump, but I would say any U.S. administration. I think only Trump would dare do what or push the Panama government to do what it did, because it was pretty aggressive. And this is part of the reason why Hutchison might actually get more in the arbitration, because it was physical and abrupt, that, you know, expropriation. But I think that is Trump. But the rest, if you ask me, I mean, why this happened, I think I would say it's quite bipartisan. It may not have happened in the same way, but the control of the Panama Canal by what today, you know, and then would be considered a Chinese or linked a company, I think that is clearly a bipartisan worry in the U.S. that has been discussed many times in congressional hearings, etc.
2: So ahead, India says a long-awaited trade deal with the U.S. hinges on Washington. And Alibaba's profits plunge as it pours billions into AI, but it's doubling down on the tech, betting its investments could break even within 3 years.
4: Some of AI's biggest names could soon go public. How do you know which ones are worth buying? His power bill fell by 90%, but the spending may not be over. Plus, what does it cost to trace a government job in India? For him, 2 years without a salary. On Money Mind, Wednesday on CNA.
5: For centuries, the people of Indonesia's Lamalera have hunted whales to survive.
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9: Southeast Asia is bracing for Super El Nino.
10: Rumput laut kami yang seharusnya bisa dipanen akhirnya jadi putih dan ini menjadikan kami rugi.
9: Though a natural climate cycle, this could be one of the strongest on record.
11: Business will not be as usual. Life will not be as usual as well.
9: And its impact could unfold in unexpected ways.
12: อุณหภูมิในตัวมันร้อนไปด้วยค่ะแล้วก็อึดอัดท้องเลยด้วยค่ะ
9: Insight Thursday on CNA.
13: Well, India's Commerce and Industry Minister Piyush Goyal says the ball is in the United States court when it comes to striking a trade deal. Now, he was in Singapore for bilateral meetings and was also at the INSEAD Asia for an event. The US and India have spent a number of months trying to ink a trade pact. But President Donald Trump's various tariff actions and a US Supreme Court decision that invalidated some of those levies have complicated things. Mr. Goyal says it's now up to Washington to make a move.
14: We've already closed the agreement in February itself. It's after the Supreme Court judgment, the circumstances changed. And our agreement is that India will have a lower rate than our competitors, than our neighbors. So when the correct conditions are created, that we can get a preferential treatment for our products in the U.S., the deal will proceed further.
15: And when will those conditions...
14: It's for the United States of America to create those conditions. Because they have to tax the different countries in a manner that we get a preferential access. Free trade is about preferential access.
15: Do you have any red lines? Does India have any red lines?
14: We have sorted out the agreement in the interests of both countries.
15: Okay, and what do you think about the interests of the dairies and the farmers?
14: We have protected every farmer's interests and there's absolutely no need for any concern to any farmer in the country.
13: Despite being at odds with the US, India has managed to seal trade agreements with the EU, the UK, Australia and New Zealand. Mr. Goyal says FTAs have unlocked trillions of dollars of additional global GDP. Meantime, China is set to remove tariffs on almost all goods from Switzerland under an updated free trade agreement as Beijing looks to deepen ties in Europe amid trade tensions with the US. And Chinese Commerce Minister Wang Wentao and Swiss President Guy Parmelin concluded negotiations in Bern, hailing the trade agreement as an important milestone for economic relations. 99.8% of Swiss exports will be duty-free under the new deal, for almost all Chinese exports already tariff-free under their 2014 FTA. Now, China is Switzerland's third largest trading partner after the EU and the US. And it's a big market for Swiss chemicals, pharmaceuticals, precision instruments and watches. A bilateral trade has expanded to $64 billion in 2025. That's up more than 60% from a decade before. And with that, let's turn to shares of Chinese tech giant Alibaba after it posted an AI-driven sales surge in the June quarter. Right now in Hong Kong, it's trading higher by about 3%. Its New York listed shares managed to recover from earlier losses to end the session higher. Comes as the company posted a sharp drop in its first quarter profit due to heavy AI spending. Net profit fell 75% and quarterly capital spending increased to almost $10 billion. Now, Alibaba is ramping up spending as it fights to maintain its position in the increasingly competitive AI market. But those

0: Investments are showing signs of paying off. Revenue jumped 9% in line with estimates. It's supported by strong AI demand for its cloud business. Well, its CEO, Eddie Wu, said Alibaba aims to break even on AI-related capex within the next 3 years. He added that they need investments to build out the necessary compute capacity. Alibaba is China's biggest cloud services provider, and its family of AI models, called Qwen, recently became the most downloaded in the world, overtaking other open-weight models from Meta, Alphabet, and its Chinese rivals. One expert tells us when Alibaba's profits could start to recover.
1: I think that with the growth that you're seeing on the revenue side, that definitely means that demand is there. I mean, there could be a couple of reasons why the costs were higher than expected. One of that obviously is the jump in chip prices that we've been seeing. So all this should start to filter through and to normalize. And once sort of degrowth or demand sort of tapers or rather stabilizes or normalizes at some stage, and Alibaba doesn't see the need to spend as much as they have been doing in infrastructure, so all that is catching up. You should start to see profit levels start to rise.
0: And with that, we take a look at the broader China markets this hour. Bit of a mixed picture there with the Hang Seng, the outlier. It's up about 0.4% right now, but losses for the Shanghai Composite and the Shenzhen component. Well, China's tech stocks also in focus there after Alibaba's earnings show the cost of its AI build-out. But taking a look at the other big tech names, we're following losses for Tencent, but some small gains there for Baidu and SMIC. We've got investors, of course, increasingly focused on rising technology spending and the potential returns from the AI boom. And as the AI race broadens beyond chips and data centers and into the physical world, the next AI winner may not be the country with the smartest technology, but the one that can get the most out of it at scale and at a lower cost. Roland Lim explains how the US may be inventing, but China has a manufacturing edge.
2: Here's a robot that tells you quite a lot about the technology race between China and the United States. Now, important breakthroughs behind modern four-legged robots were actually developed by American researchers with U.S. military funding. MIT's Mini Cheetah, for example, demonstrated technologies allowing robots to run, balance, and recover from being pushed around. Now, much of the research was published openly. Unitree's founder, Wang Xingxing, cited that American research directly in his own university thesis. One of the MIT researchers involved told Reuters that Unitree's popular Go series robot was, quote, near identical in dimensions to the American design it was based on. So what did China actually add? Well, it turned it into a product that is manufactured quickly and cheaply. Boston Dynamics Spot, when it was first launched in 2020, was priced at $74,500. And fast forward to today, Unitree's consumer Go 2 robot dog sells for $1,600. Now, granted that Boston Dynamics Spot is an industrial-grade model, Go 2 is not, but the price difference illustrates how quickly Unitree has taken the technology down market. And it's not just robots. Our Chinese tech firms are on track to spend less than a tenth of what American hyperscalers spend on AI data centers this year. And that's according to Bloomberg Intelligence. Yet, Moonshot AI's Kimi K3 model performs at about 95% of Anthropic's Fable 5 on widely used benchmarks. Now, the kicker, it's priced about 70% lower per token. Alibaba released a model in August that reportedly ranks among the best in the world by some measures, too. So looking ahead, the uncomfortable question for Washington is whether protecting intellectual property is enough when the bigger competitive advantage may now be the ability to manufacture. For CNA Explains, I'm Roland Lim.
3: Now, have you ever wanted to know what your dog or cat is thinking or feeling?
4: Well, if the answer is yes, there's a new wellness trend in South Korea offering pet owners a novel way to understand their furry companions. Let's have a look.
5: Hwang Soo-kyung has a long list of furry clients today. Isol is a rescue dog struggling

0: struggling with trauma, while a greyhound named Khan suffers from anxiety related to the 5 puppies he has fathered. But how do these pet owners understand their inner turmoil? Simple, a pet tarot card reader. Huang runs a fortune-telling parlor in the city's upmarket Gangnam district. Pets choose their own cards by either sniffing them or placing a paw on their picks. Now, Isol sits back as its owners listen to Huang interpret what the pooch could be feeling. Huang, who opened her shop in 2014, said demand for pet tarot card readings has grown as owners increasingly view their animals as family or sometimes a sole domestic companion. Card readings for pets have become a growing niche among fortune-telling shops in the country, as more South Koreans view keeping pets as the more economical option over having children. 30% of homes in South Korea, which has the world's lowest birth rate, said they were raising pets this year, according to an official survey. That's up from around 17% in 2010.
1: 점점점 반려견이나 반려묘 또는 반려동물들을 같이 살면서 그들과의 관계에서 가족과 같다는 생각을 하게 되거든요. 누구보다도 가장 가까운 친구고 나의 파트너라는 생각을 하게 되더라고요. 그래서 그들과 깊숙한 관계를 맺을 때 얘들이 나한테 어떤 생각을 하는지 내가 정말 잘해주고 있는지에 대해서 심리적으로 불안한 것들이 굉장히 많아요.
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0: A tarot card reading with Huang will set you back around $14 for a session. But she says no client has ever limited themselves to just one visit.
3: So we know that this is not strictly a South Korean phenomenon because there are many pet owners across this part of the world who don't think twice about, you know, dishing out money for their pets. But what I want to know is how South Korea became, you know, the epicenter for pet humanization. I mean, we're talking about things like pet funerals, pet hotels, pet strollers. For some time, I thought this was just COVID, right? People were getting pets because they were isolated, didn't have any companionship. But the numbers seem to be telling a different story, right?
4: Earlier, you talked about something that Shinhan Financial Group reported about. They said it had spent $67 million on pet platform startups. Yeah. And I was just digging around a little bit more. I'm also seeing that Venture's strategic investment into pet startup globally could actually be up to $1 billion, be a $1 billion a year market. I mean, it also depends on how you define a pet startup, right? How broadly you define it. But the strongest areas seem to be pet health, vet care, pet insurance. That is a big one, big market. Personalized nutrition, diagnostics, and even software for pet care business. So all like it seems to be the longevity side of things.
5: Yeah, massive market. And that kind of makes sense, not only in Korea, but we're seeing this trend where, you know, people are getting married later, there are fewer kids, and also more people living alone. And on top of that, we should also add social media and influencers as well. Mm-hmm. You know, some pets have millions of followers. Yeah. They're influencers themselves. Yeah. So quite a shift that we are seeing in how we spend on our pets.
3: Interesting to see what happens next. Are we going to have Michelin-starred restaurants just for our pets?
5: could get there for sure. All right. We're going to end the show, actually. That's Asia First for today. Thank you very much for your company.
3: We'll see you next week. Don't forget, in the meantime, we have the headlines all the time, anytime at cna.asia and on radio, CNA 938.
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0: Cruise through the heart of Budapest on the Danube and uncover a city that captivates day and night. 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
1: The first thing in the morning as Asia wakes up to a new day. Get up to speed with major events shaping lives in the region and other parts of the world.
2: Putting things in perspective with eye-opening reports and expert analysis as a new era of global politics breeds power struggles and shifting alliances.
1: We get to the heart of the matter and take stock of the issues you're invested in with on-the-ground reports and wall-to-wall coverage. Viewing it all from a regional lens because we put Asia first.
3: In a remote village 2,000 metres above sea level, Sri Simigaon Primary School in Nepal has a rather unconventional curriculum. Besides subjects like English, math and science, students are also taught the basics of mountain climbing. The students here are ethnically Sherpas. With many growing up to work as mountain guides, the school believes that starting young will give the children a head start in their career. With no government funding, lessons are conducted by volunteers. They teach for 1 week a month before returning to their day jobs as mountain guides. When one leaves, another takes their place. The students start their training scaling a nearby rock face, working their way up to a much higher climb by the end of the school year. This initiation in mountaineering has shaped the children's aspirations, with many now dreaming of climbing Mount Everest.
4: Why you may live your entire life.
5: Is so
6: this is a part of Chongqing that doesn't even look real.
7: You may have seen viral videos of this labyrinth-like city in China. With its multi-level roads, hillside buildings, and gravity-defying architecture. This is Chongqing, China's most populous city.
8: So this is the entrance of Shaoling. It's one of my favorite places. And it's also one of the destinations I selected for iShowSpeed's live streaming last year.
7: Behind Chongqing's gleaming skyscrapers and old alleyways lie the story of China's effort to rebalance development. For decades, the country's rise was anchored along its eastern coast, Beijing, Shanghai, Shenzhen.
9: So if you ask, let's say, a Sichuan person who works in Beijing, so why don't you go back to your hometown? He or she would probably say that there isn't any suitable job there.
7: But since 2000, billions have been poured into developing China's landlocked hinterlands, with a focus on Chongqing and Chengdu.
10: 首先把这个路通上去，要把他们的物流通上，让他们的资源那个运出来，啊，这样他们就摆脱贫困了嘛。
7: What's behind China's Great Western Development Strategy? And with trade wars, geopolitical tensions, and a slowing economy, can it deliver an economic miracle?
11: 我在感觉到要找到一个类似的这种比较心仪的工作，有一些困难了。

0: You look at the spaceship-looking building behind me, that's going to be another luxury shopping mall by 2027, and it's going to be the new Central Mixed City. The name Central is also inspired by the Hong Kong Central District, and the investors who built this are from Hong Kong.
1: At 18,

0: Jackson Liu left Chongqing to study in Canada, where he stayed for 6 years. Then, the pandemic brought him back home, where he now runs a tour agency.
1: When I came back, the city felt different again. The city felt strange, yet familiar. The city obviously have developed a lot more overall.
2: The Raffles City Chongqing completed its construction in 2019, and it was a huge investment for about 24 billion RMB. The original design language of this building is like a sailing ship, and a sail signifies something greater, something, you know, good for this city.
0: Chongqing lies here, in the southwestern part of China, on the upper reaches of the Yangtze River. Post-pandemic, it's one of China's fastest-growing cities, posting an average GDP expansion of 5.6% between 2021 and 2025. And the southwestern metropolis hasn't stopped building. The Chongqing East Railway Station is the city's latest addition, unveiled last year.
1: This is not just another new station. This is the world's biggest railway station. Once the high-speed railway networks are connected to the station in the coming years, this will be another major hub that connects Western China to the East.
0: Once fully operational, a train ride to Beijing or Shanghai will only take 6 hours, half the time it takes now.
3: That sort of highlights the importance of the new Chongqing East Railway Station because it connects to the Yangtze River Railway Corridor all the way to, you know, Wuhan, to Hefei, and to Shanghai, yeah, which is very important. Yeah, but that's not the full story. The station is also connected to Xi'an in the north and to Guiyang in the south. That means that Chongqing is well connected right now via high-speed rail with all directions.
0: This now makes Chongqing, a landlocked municipality deep in China's interior, the center of the country's rail network. It's all part of Beijing's long-term strategy, a push to develop the country's west. For the last 4 decades, the country's prosperity was anchored in its eastern coast. By the late 1990s, Beijing judged that this imbalance had become too great. The Great Western Development Strategy was launched in 2000 to narrow the gap between China's prosperous coast and its poorer western regions. This accelerated in the 2010s.
4: So I would say the real turning point was 2012, when President Xi Jinping took over office. And you can sense this real leaning towards the West when it comes to infrastructure building, prioritized loans, and policy support.
0: The Great Western Development Strategy concentrates investment in a handful of regional growth centers with the expectation that their development will benefit surrounding areas. In 2020, Beijing launched the Chengdu-Chongqing Economic Circle, or CCEC, which later became a central pillar of the 14th five-year plan. Today, the CCEC is widely regarded as China's fourth major growth pole, alongside the Yangtze River Delta, the Greater Bay Area, and the Beijing-Tianjin-Hebei region.
3: What makes the CCEC quite unique is that it is the only city cluster in southwest or the entire western China. So that makes it unique and very, very important. And of course, the idea is to foster economic cooperation, to cultivate integration, yeah, so that the two cities and their surrounding urban areas can co-develop rather than competing with each other.
0: In 1997, Beijing elevated Chongqing from a city in Sichuan province to a municipality directly under the central government, reflecting its growing strategic importance. Jackson, now 29 years old, lived through the subsequent

0: period of rapid change.
1: Obviously, once you become one of the only four cities like this in China, a lot of the resources will be diverted to this city. And I felt there was a significant progress after 2005, after 2010-ish. I think every 5 years, I see a new round of like development. I definitely watched the city grow from an okay-ish city to an ultra-fancy, futuristic city in the last 25 years.
0: Chongqing and Chengdu's locations in western China position them as key Belt and Road hubs, connecting inland China with Central Asia and Europe via overland routes.
2: The Chengdu-Chongqing economic circle is quite important, mainly because of their strategic location. In case there is a supply chain disruption, be it from the sanctions or from potential wars or regional conflicts, then in Western China, there's always this industrial base that has complete supply chain, especially for strategic industries like defense, nuclear, aeronautics, and astronautics. And, the central government is quite conscious, actually, to make sure that there are leading cities in the West that can pull this off, especially in R&D.
0: Here, in a dense everyday neighborhood of Chongqing, an upstart motorcycle brand has plans for global success. This March, Chinese brand ZX Motor shocked the motorcycle world when the barely two-year-old company won several European bike races. ZX Moto is founded here in Chongqing, where it has a sprawling 10,000 square meter factory. ZX Moto says its bikes cost up to 40% less than its European and Japanese counterparts.
3: 今年的话，我们本来预计只有五六万台，但是我们夺得了WSBK的冠军，所以说我们的订单量猛增。我们今年是预计可以达到12万台的这样一个产销量，然后可以进入到
0: China's 15th five-year plan, approved at the National People's Congress this March, emphasized the Chengdu-Chongqing region as a key national growth pole. The need for a new engine of growth has become more pressing as China's traditional economic drivers begin to lose momentum. Since the pandemic, economic growth in major cities such as Beijing and Shanghai has slowed to around 5%. This year, the government lowered its national growth target to between 4.5 and 5%, the first reduction since 2023.
2: The approval for new projects had a major slowdown, and that's the main constraint why we didn't see the kind of growth. But on top of that, the authorities are quite aware that Chinese growth can no longer be driven just by debt. I think the economic momentum of China is still quite strong because the economy is not driven by domestic demand. Now it's driven by foreign demand, which is export.
0: Nonetheless, many of China's inland cities are still landlocked, underdeveloped, and poor. Can the Great Western Development Strategy become a real engine of growth for China?
3: On this episode of Singapore Hour, it's island thrills and seaside chills at this waterfront town.
4: Prawning is something that is very unique to Mongolians.
3: Plus, the secrets to staying chic on the cheap.
5: I think you're doing something right. Yeah.
3: And a duo adding a dash of Balkan spice to paradise. Your weekly dose of what's fresh and fun on Singapore Hour, tonight on CNA.
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0: At this sprawling 82,000 square meter yard in Chongqing, trains carry goods west to Germany and south towards Singapore. The city connects two expansive cross-border rail networks, the China-Europe Railway Express and the new International Land-Sea Trade Corridor, or ILSTC, linking Western China to Southeast Asia.
15: 目前的话，中欧班列的话，它开行的从庆出发去中亚，“一带一路”国家，比如说那个哈萨克斯坦啊、乌兹别克斯坦啊，还有到俄罗斯的也有不少，然后还有欧洲的就比较多，波兰啊，还有那个德国啊、英国啊、比利时啊。
0: 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The answer is connectivity. As part of its push to open up the hinterlands, China invested 6.35 trillion yuan, or $935 billion, in infrastructure and energy projects between 2000 and 2016. The China-Europe rail line launched in 2011. 6 years later, the ILSTC made its maiden journey.
16: 首先把这个路通上去，要把他们的物流通上，让他们的资源那个运出来，啊，这样他们就摆脱贫困了嘛。 但是这个路怎么修呢？当然，首先是要打通这人多人脉嘛，就是一些关键的这个，比如说资源非常丰富的这个地方，或者说人口非常密集的地方，或者它是一个九省通衢，像武汉啊、重庆啊、水路，这个才是可持续的。因为第一桶金是政府提供的，但是将来可持续的话，还要靠民间资本，还是要靠经济发展的内在的动力，还是要什么，这个从经济长远上来看，就产业的发展。因为重庆的话，作为一个山城，就是出门的话都是要御山。 要开挖呀，要挖隧道啊，这些真的是建设挺困难的，所以我们也克服了，真的克服了很多的困难，然后修建这样的一条铁路。
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0: to cement the city's status as an international transport hub. As geopolitical tensions rise, these routes are now a strategic insurance.
1: For example, trains do not carry as much goods as cargo ships, that's for sure. Yeah, but what if we are in a Middle East war? What if the Suez Canal is blocked? What if the Hormuz Strait is blocked? Then you can transport your goods to Central Asia, to Europe, to the Middle East without really being sort of affected by those geopolitical developments. Yeah, and so they are very important backups.
2: 比如说老挝中老铁路通车了以后，由于伊朗战事，所以大量的这些，比如说化工产品或者一些磷矿或者一些，甚至什么硫酸镁啊什么等等吧，哎，老挝非常有，所以大量就可以输送到中国，确保我们的产业的安全。阿富汗矿产也非常的丰富，所以这个就是要就地取材。Before
0: the ILSTC launched, goods would have been transported out of China from the East Coast.
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0: 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That's a jump from 600 billion yuan in 2020.
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0: 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Fueling this is Chongqing De Castel Jieli Wheel Manufacturing, an aluminum alloy wheel producer.
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0: Chongqing and Chengdu developed, smaller cities in their vicinity reaped rewards.
1: Nanjing is situated between Chengdu and Chongqing, but also other cities surrounding Chengdu, such as Leshan and Deyang. So they are all hosting some of the mainstay industries in Chengdu, for example, electronics, aviation, for example. So I think the idea is the closer you are to the two metropolis, the greater you are likely to benefit.
0: However, reproducing Chongqing and Chengdu's success across other interior city clusters will be difficult.
7: But the difference is Chengdu Chongqing region is really the largest in China, population-wise, attention-wise, and also their connectivity to Central Asia, to Southeast Asia.

0: are really not something you can easily replicate. Other city clusters could take some useful lessons, say how to cultivate local ecosystem or the talents pool. But in terms of the scale, I don't think anyone else can match.
1: This is perhaps reflected in changes to China's five-year plans. The 14th five-year plan identified 19 urban agglomerations as the backbone of China's urban development strategy. The 15th plan narrowed that focus, concentrating on five national growth poles, including the CCEC.
2: For a city cluster to be successful, it really requires a lot. For example, the several cities, they have divisions of labor, they're part of different industries on the same supply chain, for example. And cities need to, they have the conditions to work together rather than competing with each other. For example, in the city cluster in the Mongolia, so they are basically all mining producers, and they say no downstream industries to use their products, and that makes their sort of agglomeration very much unviable.
1: As for the CCEC, Chengdu is being developed as Western China's innovation and services hub, while Chongqing focuses on manufacturing and logistics.
0: In the beginning, Chengdu and Chongqing had a lot of direct competition with each other. They have repetitive investments into the same industry. Like, both places have invested a lot in auto, in aeronautics, and in computer. So especially in the recent years, we have seen this purposefully change the strategy to distinguish different places.
1: As Chengdu developed its services sector, Bella is one of those who's benefited. The 35-year-old is working as a social secretary at a consulate.
3: So the 领事馆其实它的重心是
1: She first arrived in Chengdu 16 years ago from Shandong, an eastern province south of Beijing, to attend university.
3: Shandong那边的话是工业程度会更高一些，是我们家附近就是那些工厂那些东西比较多，但是这边的话，像。 学文科的不是学理科的，学文科的话，在这边会在这个城市里面会找工作会更容易一些。成都之前应该是没有这么多这种高新的这种产业，然后发现高新这边有他自己的，他们喊的独角兽企业。With
1: one child in tow, Bella has no intentions of leaving anytime soon.
3: 生活的话还是在成都吧，因为也去过其他的城市了，感觉暂时还是不是。
1: Her story is another reason for the interior's development. The government wanted to reduce the concentration of talent along China's eastern coast.
4: 沿岸地区的这个成本非常高了，比较劳动力成本，因为它这个大量人才集中到那边，包括吸引了外国的人才啊什么的，土地的资源有限。
1: However, with growth slowing, will this region continue to become a magnet for people and industries alike?

0: Prime Minister Lawrence Wong will be delivering his National Day rally speech at Institute of Technical Education headquarters on Sunday, 23rd August. The speech will be telecast live at 6:45 p.m. Mr. Wong will be speaking in Malay, then in Mandarin. He will proceed to deliver his English speech at 8 p.m. CNA will provide subtitles in English. You can also watch the rally online. Hear the coverage live on CNA 938.
1: East Asia, a region steeped in history, now helping to write the future of our world.
2: From the corridors of power to the region's most remote corners, we'll break down the news driving some of the world's largest economies and explain why it matters.
1: On East Asia Tonight, with me, Otelli Edwards.
3: Some of AI's biggest names could soon go public. How do you know which ones are worth buying? His power bill fell by 90%, but the spending may not be over. Plus, what does it cost to chase a government job in India? For him, 2 years without a salary. On Money Mind, Wednesday on CNA.

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1: 36-year-old Nancy is a Chengdu native. In the mid-2010s, she left to pursue a career in Shanghai, switching between jobs in the business and academic sectors. China's first-tier cities on the eastern coast have long attracted young graduates from all over the country for their high pay and career prospects.
0: 从小我觉得这些大城市能带来很多的机会，能有很多不一样的这样的一些思路啊，一些大人物啊，可以开阔自己的眼界嘛。然后那个时候我对成都的印象呢，就是说可能相对而言没有那么的国际化，没有那么多的外国人，没有那么多的外国公司，没有那么多的国际机构。
1: It was only until the pandemic hit that she decided to return home in 2022. Before Nancy's homecoming, a trend reversal with people moving out of the tier one cities was already taking place.
2: The advantage that people get in the East Coast is still very prominent.Because there are more opportunities, more exciting, sexy new industries. But at the same time, the cost of living is high. After 2016, there was visibly more people moving back to inland and western China. And also a lot of the young people were going back to the countryside because they did get a big discount in getting local housing. And housing prices were a big concern for many of those young people. The inland industrial base were also building up quite fast. I think people also had more faith in the university quality of the Western region.
1: One of the aims of developing China's Western region was to narrow the income gap between the East and West. Under President Xi Jinping, that goal became part of his broader common prosperity agenda to reduce inequality.
3: At a very macroeconomic level, the gap is really being bridged. Sichuan's GDP was 40% of Shandong in 2000. Yeah, and the latest data shows that the percentage has increased to 65%. Yeah, so that means the Western provinces, they are catching up. Yeah, and they're growing faster than the coastal provinces. And the regional disparity is becoming narrower. Yeah, that's for sure.
2: Urbanization is very successful in China. Just by converting the rural population into the urban residents, their income level would naturally go up by 1/3 or even 50% in many cases. And that has been going on quite well until COVID, because after that, there was a housing market adjustment. So the demand in general has been slowing down. I don't think that Chinese urbanization in the future will be nearly as fast as before.Because this general momentum of urbanization would need more investment, but local governments are quite constrained in terms of fiscal revenue.
1: So the question is whether Chongqing and Chengdu's growth will spill over and spur the development of other urban centers in China's interior. Over the next 5 years, the government plans to raise the urban population share to 70%.3 percentage points higher than 2025. Chengdu's population is still growing, with a gain of 61,000 last year due to new migrants. Out of China's most populous cities, it's the only one that posted positive growth for 4 years in a row. This comes as China's population started shrinking in 2022. Chongqing's population remained flat, though its urban residents have grown.But rather than dispersing talent across Western China, Chengdu and Chongqing have emerged as powerful magnets for skilled workers.
2: The GDP share of Chengdu and Chongqing has become bigger and bigger over time. Because people cannot find similar opportunities in other areas, they come to Sichuan and Chongqing. And over time, it's just become more of a population center instead of having more spillover effect.
3: Regarding talents, I think there are still a gap facing those regions. I think the most important reason is that they are still doing a lot of, manufacturing sector things. They are very good at, low value added services industries. Yeah, for example, tourism, dining, and so on. Yeah, but they still lack the very cutting edge science and technology, the very cutting edge manufacturing sector. Yeah, and they also lack a modernized services sector. So if you ask a Sichuan person who works in Beijing, so why don't you go back to your hometown? He or she would probably say that there isn't any suitable job there.
4: 可能目前我们面临的最大问题就是比如说我们认证它对整个车的电喷要求匹配要求很高。然后我们现在面临的一个问题就是对这种电喷匹配的工程师我们比较缺，然后这样的话由于人员的缺少会影响我们整个项目的进度。
1: Private sector wages in Shanghai average 9,400 yuan a month, compared to 5,600 yuan in Chongqing and Chengdu. Nevertheless, Nancy is staying put. After a year of working odd jobs, she has found a position in a statutory board helping Chinese companies internationalize. She's even passed up higher paying opportunities in Shanghai.
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1: But China's economy is slowing. Beyond softer GDP targets, it's also creating fewer jobs.The World Bank estimates 21 million net new jobs were added between 2020 to 2024, less than half that of the previous 5 years. The slowdown has not spared the Western region. Chengdu and Chongqing's growth have eased from around 6% in 2023 to 5.8% and 5.3% respectively in 2025.
5: 在主动呢，那就不断的有个消化的一个过程。那地方呢，可能一些地方债，加上疫情的时候防控造成了很多的债务负担，还有的地方还没有完全那个缓过来，这也是导致了一些就经济困难。
2: So we see this mixed picture, actually.In those two cities, whoever is able to get into the emerging industries actually gain a lot because they also leverage on the low cost of energy, of land, and talents. But if you're stuck in a traditional industry, then it's a long-term declining trend.
1: Yet, there are headwinds even in the high-tech sectors. Fierce competition.Overcapacity and a prolonged price war are squeezing profits, forcing weaker firms to shut down, merge, or be acquired. This is happening across the solar, robotics, and EV sectors.
6: 大家都在卷，然后相关的一些零部件，就以轮毂来说，国内都是六七家、七八家，然后还是上规模的。实际上，现在整车面对客户是降价，原材料是涨价，我们夹在中间。目前一个整车行业就是汽车产线的一个产能发挥基本上60%-70%，那很多都是放空的，那轮毂这个呢目前也基本上也只有50%-60%。
1: These pressures are creating uncertainty over whether continued investment will pay off for local governments in inland China.
2: The local governance is a key factor here.Guizhou and Chongqing historically had very capable officials, and they are also more adventurous when it comes to running pilot schemes. But in recent years, officials have become more conservative. But that also means not enough incentive to try and error, and that will result in lost opportunities.
1: As manufacturing growth slows, the Twin Cities are betting on another source of demand, tourism. Inbound tourism has quadrupled over the past 5 years. Chongqing and Chengdu brought in tens of billions of dollars in tourist spend last year, according to local government figures.
3: Chengdu is famous for panda. It's famous for the Three Kingdoms. Yeah, and Chongqing is famous for the Three Gorges and for a lot of geological splendors. In fact, the share of tourism in GDP is quite small. Yeah, I think for each of those cities, I think the proportion is around 4% or 4.5%. Yeah, so it's by no means a mainstay pillar of a city's development. Yeah, but it also carries a lot of spillovers. For example, a dining income, accommodation income, it has also the capability of serving as the image of cities. And that helps people, foreign tourists, foreign investors, to really gain a better understanding of the city.
1: Last year, Chongqing also surpassed Shanghai as China's top city in consumer spending. One of the reasons for its ranking is tourist dollars.
2: Tourism in the West really had a big boom since COVID started. Just think about Xinjiang, Guizhou, Sichuan. Their local services, catering, concert, entertainment, have all developed so fast and much faster than East Coast.
1: Beyond the economic impetus, there's another reason why China is shifting inland. At the heart of the Great Western Development Strategy is national security.
7: For centuries, the people of Indonesia's La Malera have hunted whales to survive.
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13: 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Bennett!
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6: Disputes in the South China Sea, cross-strait tensions, supply chain disruptions caused by conflict. Together, they expose one of China's strategic vulnerabilities, its dependence on access through the eastern seaboard.
7: It all began with the Third Front construction, which started in the 1960s. At that time, China was facing a lot of geopolitical pressures. For example, on the northeast, it was facing strong pressures from Soviet Union, and to the south, there's the Vietnam War. And that makes China's coastal provinces very insecure, because they host a lot of population, but they are very vulnerable to airstrikes and maybe ship attacks and maybe even some landing warfare, for example. That means that China needs to build, backup capacity, backup transportation networks, backup factories in the hinterland, which is more difficult to reach by, let's say foreign powers.
8: If there is a conflict with South China Sea and Taiwan, then we can anticipate sanctions from the U.S. and maybe a step-up military confrontation with countries like Japan and Australia in extreme cases. And that means financial centers like Shanghai and Hong Kong, they will be hit in a major way. And ports connecting to the rest of the world will also face major difficulties. But the overland connection is less prone to this kind of disruption.
6: Beyond railways and highways, China is also completing the Pinglu Canal. The 134-kilometer, roughly $10 billion waterway will connect the Sea River system to the Gulf of Tonkin. This gives southwestern China a shorter route to the sea. It also provides an alternative maritime outlet to China's more strategically exposed eastern coast.
9: 所以在战略备胎就是刚才讲的沿海地区就算被你全部摧毁中线把江西那一带也可能会受到严重的冲击但是呢西部保留了它这个战略还可以养活整个全国粮食安全是非常重要的你要卡脖子这外面那个都给你卡死了中国人没饭吃的话你看这个好汉还饿不了三顿对不对还有就是产业安全供应链的安全另外呢就是产品所以这个能源的安全
6: Outside of Chongqing and Chengdu, there are other areas of development in China's interior as it seeks to reduce reliance on the eastern seaboard. Wuhan for high-tech manufacturing, Xi'an for aerospace and R&D, Yunnan as the clean tech hub, and Xinjiang for energy and Belt and Road connectivity.
7: I think the government is really keen to play out the advantages of the different regions. Let's say for Xinjiang and Xizang, they carry very strong national security importance, and the idea is to build infrastructure. But for provinces like Qinghai or Gansu, I think the overall strategy is to really tap into their very rich energy resources, especially with regard to renewable energy. So the massive build out of solar parks. And for Guizhou and Yunnan, the obvious focus is placed on tourism and not a lot of industries over there.
10: 我07年就离开贵阳了，就是因为高中毕业考上了外地的大学，然后去外地读大学。 大学毕业就一直在外面工作，先是在厦门，然后去了深圳，然后在外面待了大概快20年的时间，然后去年才正式的搬回贵阳。During
6: the time Evan was gone, Guiyang, like other parts of Western China, changed. Guiyang is the capital of Guizhou province and sits south of Chongqing and Chengdu.
10: 那个时候的贵州其实没有现在这么方便和发达。 确实，不管是

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1: 5 years ago, when China announced it had eliminated extreme rural poverty, the last counties to be removed from the list were in Guizhou. It posted a 4.9% GDP growth last year, just below the national average of 5%. According to the Guiyang government,The city and neighboring Guian have added more than 110,000 people to the official talent pool each year between 2021 and 2023.
0: 你从单纯从经济效率去折算这笔经济账的话，你开发贵州的经济效率其实并不高。但是如果你从社会民生效益去综合的计算的话，我觉得它是关注到每一个人的，就是贵州西南尤其是贵州脱贫的那些省份，我能看到的改变是很大的。
1: Guizhou's local government has poured funds into cloud computing and big data. That's because of its cool climate and abundance of hydropower. 30 companies have already set up their data centers here. However, after construction is completed, data centers do not add many jobs.
2: That initial investment doesn't generate jobs since it only needs servers and a few of the talents to maintain the servers. So as a result, the only sector that can actually provide sufficient jobs are still from tourism. So that means the value added of those jobs will be low.
0: 看到了那些大企业，比如华为，然后苹果，包括腾讯，都把数据中心放到了贵州，并且也创造一些和数据中心相关的这种就业的时候，其实我自己是很开心的。但是最终，反正实际我看到的结果是东数西算。那西虽然数在这里，但是人才还是集中在深圳啊，或者是上海。
1: This is the challenge facing parts of central and western China.Billions have been invested in infrastructure and to develop industrial sectors. Yet some inland cities still struggle to match the opportunities found on the eastern coast. When Evan returned home, the ex-Tencent employee decided to open his own cafe, tucked inside one of Guizhou's distinctive karst caves.
0: 我们8月8号当天最开始第一天开业来了大概100多个游客，然后这波客人给我们带来了二次传播。第二天我再来的时候就已经震惊了，外面那条路都已经排满了车队。我们是希望贵州能让全世界更多的朋友看见，然后能来贵州玩，并且完全不用担心贵州并不是传说中的穷山恶水出刁民的地方。
1: So, how successful will the Great Western Development Strategy be?For now, at least, the East Coast still attracts the bulk of foreign investments, talent, and private enterprise. Its GDP share was 52% of the national total last year. The West accounted for 21%, while the Central and Northeast regions made up the rest. And while Western China pushes for faster growth, it faces mounting challenges.Some countries have moved to curb Chinese imports over concerns about industrial overcapacity, while trade tensions, higher fuel costs, and supply chain disruptions continue to weigh on the economy.
3: 所以调整中国经济发展的结构，从过去的出口导向型，要扩大内需，要增强中国的竞争力。所以中国要开发西部，东部呢就是更多的把一些这个产业也好，或者怎么样去培训啊。来反哺西部，实现了这个共同发展。
2: The Western region has some very bright spots, but none of those other bright spots are like the Chengdu Chongqing case because it's such a large scale economic cluster. So for the Western region as a whole, I think there's a growing consensus that not every place can develop.
1: Still, the economic numbers are just part of the picture.As national security underlines the importance of China's westward push. And for many living in China's west, the changes that they have seen give them cause for optimism.
4: 我就认为在未来的话，中国的大排量摩托车在国外市场其实会做得很好，然后其实我们大胆的预测，未来我们会抢到很大一部分欧洲和日本企业的市场份额。
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0: Though a natural climate cycle, this could be one of the strongest on record.
2: Business will not be as usual. Life will not be as usual as well.
0: And its impact could unfold in unexpected ways.
3: อุณหภูมิในตัวมันร้อนไปด้วยค่ะแล้วก็อึดอัดท้องอะไรด้วยค่ะ
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1: 这个叫做显磁片, 它只对磁场会产生感应。
2: Depending on your smartphone model, you can have 2 to 5 magnets per speaker. The autofocus on your camera, 2 to 4 magnets. Adding up the magnets for your microphone, the vibration motor, your phone could have up to 14 magnets. Several estimates say Chinese factories now make more than 80% or even over 90% of high-strength rare earth magnets used in the world.
1: 能轻松吸起三罐可乐的珠宝小磁扣，你见过吗？
2: This is Yoki Shi. She's an insider of the Chinese rare earths industry and has worked closely with partners along the entire supply chain from mine to magnet. She has offered the rare chance of seeing exactly how magnets end up in my pocket. In my iPhone, of course. Dawa Magnet specializes in producing tiny magnets suitable for speakers, microphones, and other small components that fit into portable electronics, such as mobile phones or earbuds.
1: 那这个车间呢，就是磁铁的第一道生产工序，这里面全部是原材料。这个呢，就叫做纯铁。 它大概占到60%到70%的一个比例。那这个材料呢，是铝铁硼的第二种元素，那它叫做硼铁，就是这一种，它在里面大概占到1%的比例。虽然硼铁和纯铁在里面的重量占比很高，但是它在里面的价值比是不高的，只占到30%到40%。在整个原材料里面最贵的还是这个元素，那就是叫做普铝，稀土的普铝，PRND。 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
3: Just in case you missed it. Earlier on, these were just little bits of metal, but after putting it in this machine, now it's all magnetized.
2: Just like that, this factory can churn out over 1,000 tons of rare earth magnets a year in a huge variety of bespoke shapes, which are then transported downstream to manufacturers. Because of the ready supply of such components, many electronic makers, be it for foreign or domestic brands, have located their manufacturing plants in Guangdong province. So what actually leaves China is probably a mobile phone or a pair of earbuds you pick up at your store that's made in China.
4: 'Sky Whisper, a celebration of whispered promises, interchangeable ring and pendant capturing fireworks in the sky, real touch, only natural diamonds, with grading certificate, Mason Jewelry.
5: This is Asia Now.
6: Good morning, I'm Yasmin Yonkers. It's 11 a.m. in Singapore and Hong Kong, 8:30 in New Delhi, and 10 o'clock in Jakarta. And that is where top Chinese and Indonesian officials are holding high-level talks today, days after both sides held a rare joint military exercise to the east of Taiwan. The U.S. calls on China to support its economic pressure on Iran after talks on reopening the Strait of Hormuz fall apart. Beijing pushes for a diplomatic way forward as Tehran dismisses Washington's approach. And a U.S.-China power struggle over the Panama Canal escalates into a billion-dollar legal battle. Hong Kong's C.K. Hutchison seeks at least $1.5 billion U.S. dollars after Panama takes control of two key ports.

0: China's top diplomat Wang Yi is in Jakarta for talks with Indonesia's foreign and defense ministers more than a week after the two nations made headlines over their joint naval drills off Taiwan's east coast. And security, defense and trade in focus today. China's foreign ministry says that the discussions will also cover international and regional issues. Jakarta is seeking to balance its ties with Washington and Beijing while attracting more investment. China's defense chief, Dong Jun, is joining Mr. Wang for the talks in Jakarta. He just received a ceremonial welcome in the Indonesian capital. And he'll participate in a 2+2 dialogue with Mr. Wang and their Indonesian counterparts this afternoon. And CNA's Deborah Wong tells us more about where relations stand between China and Indonesia and explains some of the challenges to their economic partnership.
1: This relationship could very well pave the way for China to establish a greater presence in the region, and that's especially important given the heightened tensions that we're seeing between China and Japan as well as the Philippines regarding maritime issues right now. But it's also important for Jakarta to play a balancing act. In fact, last week, Indonesian Navy joined the Chinese for a maritime exercise. They framed it as a routine one, a low-level exercise, not engaging in combat or war fighting, but optics matters because that took place in the waters off Taiwan during Taiwan's own Hong Kong annual drills. And it also took place in the eastern flank of Taiwan, which security analysts highly regard as a strategic channel in times of potential crisis. So what this episode reflects is that regional countries do face growing pressures from the international community, especially as it tries to balance major power rivalry. There are some outstanding economic issues that both countries could address. The Prabowo administration, for one, has prioritized resource nationalism, particularly in its nickel sector, and they basically reduce mining quotas and set export restrictions to capture more value. But what that's done is it's affected a lot of Chinese nickel companies that's been operating in Indonesia for years, and it's pushed up their operating costs by around 200%. So the entire episode has drawn sharp criticism from China. They wrote a letter to the Indonesian authorities warning that, you know, that policy shift could actually cost billions of investments in the country. But ultimately, the trajectory of China-Indonesia economic ties really hinges on whether both sides can reconcile two priorities at the moment. Firstly, Indonesians' own desire and push for self-reliance economically, as well as China's desire for a stable, predictable investment climate.
0: Well, Mr. Wang was in South Korea before traveling to Indonesia, and that's where he urged Seoul not to take sides between Beijing and Washington. Mr. Wang called on South Korea to refrain from block confrontation, saying it can develop relations with both sides in parallel without conflict. In fact, he told South Korean President Lee Jae-myung he hopes Seoul will pursue a friendly policy towards China. President Lee said the two countries have achieved a complete recovery in bilateral ties and expressed hope of further elevating relations at the upcoming APEC leaders' meeting in Shenzhen this November. Mr. Wang told Mr. Yi that lasting peace on the Korean Peninsula can only be achieved by addressing the root causes of the conflict and if Washington abandons what he described as its hostile policy towards Pyongyang. Mr. Wang called on all parties to take steps to restart dialogue and restore mutual trust. The United States is urging its allies and China to back an economic isolation campaign aimed at, quote, collapsing the Iranian government. And it follows a warning from President Donald Trump of economic consequences for countries, providing a lifeline to Tehran. The Treasury Secretary Scott Bessent told CNBC that countries are either with the U.S. or against it. And he described Washington's latest strategy as a, quote, one-two punch, combining the blockade with what he says will be the toughest sanctions in history against Tehran. Well, more details are expected next week. Mr. Bessent added that with maximum economic pressure being applied, there will be likely no ramp-up in U.S. military operations for now. And when asked whether the U.S. would target China, Mr. Bessent said that Beijing would be doing itself a big favor if it, quote, gets with the program nothing that China gets half of its, or noting really, that China gets half of its energy supplies from the Gulf. Beijing has yet to respond to those latest remarks. But a Chinese foreign ministry spokesperson earlier said sanctions and pressure would not help resolve the issue and called instead for diplomatic and political solutions. Tehran has dismissed Washington's plan. Iran's foreign minister Abbas Araghchi called it a, quote, diversion from America's own economic challenges, including debt and surging interest rates. And he labeled the campaign economic terrorism, saying it threatens the global economy and the national sovereignty of countries around the world. CK Hutchison is seeking damages after a government takeover of its ports in the Panama Canal as it's caught in the crosshairs of the U.S.-China rivalry. Julie Yu has more.
1: The conglomerate launched international arbitration proceedings against Panama for more than $1.5 billion in damages. It says the government breached an investment protection treaty, which led to the destruction of its investments in Panama. A subsidiary, the Panama Ports Company, earlier filed a separate arbitration seeking $2 billion in damages. CK Hutchison is owned by Hong Kong's richest man, Li Ka-shing. For nearly three decades, the company had control over the two ports at the end of the Panama Canal, a strategic waterway that connects the Pacific and Atlantic Oceans and handles 5% of global trade. The Hong Kong group agreed to sell a controlling stake in its global port assets, including the Panama ports, to a U.S.-led consortium in March 2025. It came after pressure from President Donald Trump, who claimed, without proof, that China runs the canal. But the company maintained the deal was purely commercial. Well, Beijing warned against the sale and launched an antitrust probe that same month, and the conglomerate later said it wouldn't proceed with the

0: deal. Early this year, a Panama Supreme Court ruled that Hutchinson's contract to operate the ports was unconstitutional. And 1 month later, Panama took over the ports, citing reasons of urgent social interest, prompting the Hong Kong group to now seek arbitration.
1: And one expert that we spoke with earlier said that the arbitration process will be long and will end with no clear winner.
2: Hutchinson has been operating that port for nearly 20 years, so it's very hard to argue that the Panama government didn't know about it or why didn't it do anything about it for so long. So, you know, frankly, I think this arbitration will be extremely exhausting for both parts, expensive, and probably without a clear result after all. There will be, of course, a payment to Hutchinson. The question is how much. I think the Panama government knows that. But that won't solve the situation for Hutchinson down the road. I don't think they will recover the port ever.
3: Dr. Garcia Herrero, Hutch has claims right now totaling over $3.5 billion, but we also know its earnings for its ports division rose 4%. That's for H1. So does that undercut how much Hutchinson can actually claim in damages, even if it wins the liability, you know, portion against Panama?
2: I think Hutchinson's results are interesting. As you said, they're actually growing, and that's surprising. But if you break it down, what you see is that it's mostly on telecom. And actually, the growth in ports, the growth in revenue comes from all other ports. And let's also realize that there's been a lot of deleverage. Yeah, so Hutchinson has been helped its results thanks to deleverage, because this part of the transaction, which does not relate to Panama ports, and it's the sale of over, I think, 40 ports or so. So, you know, the within that process, the deleverage that has happened has helped Hutchinson's results. So I would argue that Hutchinson can still argue that this is hurting part of its results, but being a very, you know, diversified group, is still doing well with other businesses, especially telecom, as I mentioned.
3: Okay, I want to talk a little bit more, if I may, about the ports business further. We know Hutch is trying to sell most of its other ports worldwide. There's a deal worth about, $2.8 billion to a consortium led by an American firm, BlackRock. Now, this we know has been stuck for over a year because Beijing wants more control over who buys them. So the question is port ownership the true battleground right now and not actually what's happening in Panama?
2: Yeah, so I would say, interestingly, I mean, the whole thing started with Panama. I think the Panama case was, if you ask me, kind of glaring. You know, if you recall how it all happened, Panama changed flag from the diplomatic relations right before COVID, from Taiwan to China. Then, you know, the ownership of the port became a much bigger issue, because there was also even the rumor that the Chinese embassy may even go actually at the entry of the canal. So, you know, there was, since then, a much closer relation between the ownership of the port and China's presence in Panama, which was not the case when the whole operation started. I think that it's the beginning of the story. But beyond that, I think BlackRock did see the opportunity of, you know, the port business more generally, and thought that maybe they could separate. You know, Panama would get into arbitration, and let's see about the rest. But then it became, as you said, geopolitical, because in a way, I mean, why would a company like Hutchinson have to sell everything else because of a problem in Panama? So that got stalled, and I think it shows that when it comes to strategic infrastructure, there's no such thing as commercial. I would end it there. There's no such thing. And this will be true for many other operations of either, you know, China-related companies or US-related companies in Asia, countries close to China. This could happen as well. I think, you know, we could even see examples of nickel mines in Indonesia already today. So, you know, I think that's where we're heading. Nothing is commercial anymore, only.
1: And up ahead, it's your Asia business.

0: Update, Japan's inflation accelerated for a second straight month in July, keeping the Bank of Japan on track for another near-term interest rate hike. We look at the impact and what could come next. Plus, Alibaba's profits plunged 75% as it pours billions into AI. But the Chinese tech giant is doubling down on the technology, saying its investments could break even in 3 years.
1: On this episode of Singapore Hour, it's island thrills and seaside chills at this waterfront town.
2: Prawning is something that is very unique to Mongolians.
1: Plus, the secrets to staying chic on the cheap.
3: I think you're doing something right. Yeah.
1: And a duo adding a dash of Balkan spice to paradise. 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
23: Getting really exciting. 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

0: Hello there. Time for business this Friday. And Japan's core inflation increased last month as companies passed on higher costs due to a weak yen and the Iran war. And this strengthens the case for the Bank of Japan to lift interest rates when it meets next month. Overall, CPI jumped 1.9%, while core CPI is up 1.8%. And the readings remain below the BOJ's target due to government subsidies. But analysts expect that inflation will exceed that target in the coming months as higher raw material costs broaden. The BOJ is widely expected to lift rates to 1.25% from 1% next month after raising it to a 31-year high in June. And higher rates could help make the yen more attractive. Japan's Nikkei 225 under pressure while the yen is holding steady near 159. And Asian markets trading mixed with equities under pressure from rising global bond yields. The ASX 200, among the laggards in the region, dragged down by tech and real estate stocks. The NZX 50 and STI moving in a tight range, while Taiwan's TAIEX managing modest gains as technology shares provide support. And U.S. long-term government treasuries came under renewed selling overnight, pushing the 30-year yield back above 5.2%, with the Treasury Secretary Scott Bessent's intervention failing to soothe worries over the U.S. fiscal outlook. He said the Treasury Department may again increase the volume of bonds it'll repurchase, going beyond the $4 billion in buybacks announced yesterday. And the Treasury had doubled the size of its buyback program, targeting debt maturing in 10 to 30 years. And turning to Korean markets now, the KOSPI seeing choppy trade this morning, while its major chip makers are gaining ground. Samsung reportedly planning to announce a new shareholder return package that could be worth $79 billion. And this is said to be one of the most significant capital return initiatives of the company. Bloomberg is reporting that the company is set to announce details after a board meeting scheduled later today, and that's when market closes. Samsung plans to share its record profits with shareholders as it gets a major boost in this AI-driven chip supercycle. It's pledged to return half of the free cash flow generated over the 3 years to 2026. And that's after SK Hynix recently announced a massive stock buyback worth $29 billion. The chipmaker plans to return more than half of its free cash flow to shareholders between 2025 and 2027. And earlier, Peter Anderson from Anderson Capital Management said that the Treasury's intervention may not be enough to address deeper pressures in the bond market.
1: It's a complex situation in that he's signaling to the so-called bond vigilantes that the Treasury is willing to step in and somehow aid the direction of yields. However, we don't think that that is a long-term solution. And I think the market has shown us that today with yields backing back up. I think that the amount of purchasing just isn't enough. It would have to be an enormous amount of purchasing, I think, to actually have an impact that Mr. Bessent was expecting. Well, I think there's a lot still left for the Fed to do, and certainly they want to exercise, if anything, I think this should put more of a focus on the Fed's independence. So I'm hoping that the independence of this committee will have their own opinion and not really bow to the activities that were taking place recently. Certainly, it impacts the worldview of the U.S. dollar. So I'm certain that he took that into account. However, his actions signal to us that he is more interested in the level of the yield of treasuries than he is right now in the value, the relative value of the U.S. dollar.
0: Shares of Chinese tech giant Alibaba giving up earlier gains in Hong Kong after it ended up 1.3% in New York. The company posted a sharp drop in its first quarter profit due to heavy AI spending. Net profit fell 75% and quarterly capital spending increased to almost $10 billion. Alibaba is ramping up spending as it fights to maintain its position in the increasingly competitive AI market. But those investments are showing signs of paying paying off. Revenue jumped 9% in line with estimates. It's supported by strong AI demand for its cloud business. And the CEO, Eddie Wu, says that Alibaba aims to break even on AI-related capex within the next 3 years. He added they need investments to build out the necessary compute capacity. And Alibaba is China's biggest cloud services provider. Its family of AI models, called Qwen, recently became the most downloaded in the world, overtaking other open-weight models from Meta, Alphabet and Chinese rivals. One expert tells us when Alibaba's profits could start to recover.
2: I think that with the growth that you're seeing on the revenue side, that definitely means that demand is there. I mean, there could be a couple of reasons why the costs were higher than expected. One of that obviously is the jump in chip prices that we've been seeing. So all this should start to filter through and to normalize. And once sort of growth or demand sort of tapers or rather stabilizes or normalizes at some stage, and Alibaba doesn't see the need to spend as much as they have been doing in infrastructure. So all that is catching up. You should start to see profit levels start to rise.
0: And in the Greater China markets, Shanghai and Shenzhen bank benchmarks are under pressure as the Hang Seng is gaining ground, and that is after some pullback this week. China's tech stocks are in focus after Alibaba's earnings showed the cost of its AI build-out. Investors are increasingly scrutinizing the rise in technology spending and the potential returns from the AI boom. And Chinese property stocks are gaining after Shanghai rolled out fresh measures to support its housing market. It includes lowering the minimum down payment for second home buyers. Now, the founder of Chinese property developer Evergrande has been sentenced to life in prison for crimes linked to his company's collapse. Hui Kaiyan was once Asia's richest man. But that changed when Evergrande's financial crisis erupted, sending shockwaves through China's economy and financial markets. CNA's senior correspondent Tan Yuguan looks at how people in China are reacting to Mr. Hui's life sentence.
3: One of the first things that netizens noticed was that Evergrande's founder's hair. It has turned completely white. And for some people, the image says almost everything. This, after all, was once Asia's richest man, now facing the rest of his life in prison after being convicted of multiple crimes, including illegally absorbing public deposits, fundraising fraud, and fraudulent issuance of securities. The Shenzhen court also confiscated all of his property and slapped fines of more than $2 billion on Evergrande and a subsidiary, and jailed other senior executives. But for a lot of people, the focus isn't on the sentences, but on the people still paying the price for Evergrande's collapse. We are looking at hundreds of thousands of pre-ordered homes that are left unfinished or completely stalled. Some buyers have been paying mortgages for years on homes they still cannot move into and has no prospect of moving into. Then there are contractors, workers and suppliers still waiting to be paid. One comment sums it up: the man has been sentenced, but the money owed to countless people is still up in the air. Given the impact, there's another question being raised online. Why wasn't the Evergrande founder given the death penalty? There have been so many questions about that Chinese lawyers and legal commentators started posting explainers online to say that the death penalty was not available for the crimes he was convicted of. Life imprisonment was the maximum, but it wasn't automatic. The judges could have given a lighter sentence, but they delivered the heaviest one available. And this is in line with legal doctrine in China. When examining a case, the courts here look not just at the crime itself, but at the wider social harm and its impact on social stability. And Evergrande's collapse did affect huge numbers of people. As the Shenzhen court in this case pointed out, the crimes caused significant economic losses and the social harm was particularly serious. After all, even as the dust settles on this court case, there is still no answer to the unfinished homes and the unpaid debts. Tan Yuguan, CNA, Shanghai.
0: Meantime, China is set to remove tariffs on almost all goods from Switzerland under an updated free trade agreement as Beijing looks to deepen ties in Europe amid trade tensions with the United States. The Chinese Commerce Minister Wang Wentao and the Swiss President Guy Parmelin concluded negotiations in Bern, hailing the trade agreement as an important milestone for economic relations. 99.8% of Swiss exports will be duty-free under the new deal, while almost all Chinese exports are already tariff-free under their 2014 FTA. China is Switzerland's third-largest trading partner after the EU and the United States, and it's a big market for Swiss chemicals, pharmaceuticals, precision instruments and watches. Bilateral trade has expanded to $64 billion in 2025. That's up more than 60% from a decade before. And up ahead on Asia now, North Korea's Kim Yo-jong criticizes the South for, quote, double dealing over its response to the U.S. scaling down joint military drills.

0: Prime Minister Lawrence Wong will be delivering his National Day rally speech at Institute of Technical Education headquarters on Sunday, 23rd August. The speech will be telecast live at 6:45 p.m. Mr. Wong will be speaking in Malay, then in Mandarin. He will proceed to deliver his English speech at 8 p.m. CNA will provide subtitles in English. You can also watch the rally online. Hear the coverage live on CNA 938.
1: Some of AI's biggest names could soon go public. How do you know which ones are worth buying? His power bill fell by 90%, but the spending may not be over. Plus, what does it cost to chase a government job in India? For him, 2 years without a salary. On Money Mind, Wednesday on CNA.
2: The first thing in the morning as Asia wakes up to a new day. Get up to speed with major events shaping lives in the region and other parts of the world.
3: Putting things in perspective with eye-opening reports and expert analysis as a new era of global politics breeds power struggles and shifting alliances.
2: We get to the heart of the matter and take stock of the issues you're invested in with on-the-ground reports and wall-to-wall coverage. Viewing it all from a regional lens because we put Asia first.

0: Good Friday morning. Updating this hour's top stories. Top Chinese and Indonesian officials hold high-level talks in Jakarta today, days after both sides held a rare joint military exercise to the east of Taiwan. The U.S. calls on China to support its economic pressure on Iran after talks on reopening the Strait of Hormuz fall apart. Beijing pushes for a diplomatic way forward as Tehran dismisses Washington's approach. And a U.S.-China power struggle over the Panama Canal escalates into a billion-dollar legal battle. Hong Kong's Siki Hutchison seeks at least $1.5 billion after Panama takes control of two key ports. Now, a Hong Kong court has found two prominent activists guilty for their role in organizing Tiananmen vigils for decades. The case marks the latest involving the national security law. And sentencing for Chow Hang-tung and Lee Chiok-yan is expected on a later date. Both could face up to 10 years in prison. The two have been in custody since 2021 for inciting subversion. Prosecutors say that the organizers' call to end one-party rule went beyond the boundary of freedom of expression. But the rights group Amnesty International argues that the case relies on, quote, vague and arbitrary definitions of subversion. A third defendant, the former lawmaker Albert Ho, pleaded guilty in January. And Chow and Lee were leaders of the now disbanded Hong Kong Alliance in support of patriotic democratic movements of China. The group organized candlelight vigils in Hong Kong to mark the 1989 Tiananmen Square incident, which attracted tens of thousands of people every year until they were banned in 2020 during the COVID-19 pandemic. Public commemorations have been effectively banned in Hong Kong since authorities enacted a national security law in 2020, following pro-democracy protests the year before. Kim Yo-jong, who is the sister of North Korean leader Kim Jong-un, has accused South Korea of double-dealing over its response to reduced military drills with the United States. She took aim at the South Korean president, Lee Jae-myung, for praising the U.S. move to scale down the military exercise while saying the South is building its own military strength and preparing for the worst-case scenario. The joint U.S.-South Korea military drills end today. That's a week earlier than planned. U.S. President Donald Trump ordered the Pentagon to substantially reduce the scale of Ulchi Freedom Shield, citing a good relationship with the North Korean leader and efforts to revive diplomacy with Pyongyang. And President Lee said that Mr. Trump's decision was aimed at creating peace on the Korean peninsula. But North Korean state media KCNA says Kim Yo-jong dismissed Mr. Lee's remarks as, quote, nothing but a lame excuse. Pyongyang has long condemned the joint drills as acts of warmongering, and it frequently responds with missile launches during the exercises. Yesterday, North Korea fired more than 10 short-range ballistic missiles towards the East Sea, and the projectiles flew around 300 kilometers before plunging into the waters. South Korean lawmakers have questioned the country's alliance with the United States after the shortening of those joint military drills, and they also pressed the defense minister over North Korea's nuclear arsenal. CNA's senior correspondent Lim Myun-suk reports.
1: South Korea's lawmakers on the Defense Committee grilled Defense Minister Ahn Ki-baek on North Korea's nuclear arsenal after U.S. President Donald Trump said on Wednesday that Pyongyang has 57 very powerful nuclear weapons. Asked for South Korea's estimate, the minister gave a number but stopped short of confirming it as the military's own official assessment.
2: 북한 핵무기 숫자를 보통 우리가 80개에서 120개 정도로 말씀을 했다고 제가 말씀을 드렸는데 이것은 국내의 연구기관에 대한 그 민간 연구기관에 대한 그 평가의 내용인 것이고요. 우리 군 당국에서는 이게 어떻게 평가하는지에 대해 관해서는 구체적으로 제가 지금 이 자리에서 말씀드리는 상당히 제한적입니다.
1: But the bigger confrontation between opposition lawmakers and the minister was over U.S.-South Korea alliance. Mr. Ahn described it as being stronger than ever, even as Seoul was not told in advance of America's decision to shorten ongoing joint military drills.
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0: Minister An said even U.S. officials did not know about the decision beforehand, adding that Seoul began working-level consultations with Washington only after President Trump posted on social media. Meanwhile, South Korean President Lee Jae-myung said he respected Trump's decision to scale back exercises, saying he hopes it leads to renewed dialogue with Pyongyang. Trump is seeking to revive engagement with North Korean leader Kim Jong-un and said on Wednesday that he plans to meet him later this year. A South Korean foreign ministry spokesman said at a briefing on Thursday that Seoul hopes Pyongyang will respond positively to these measures.
4: 정부는 페이스메이커이자 한반도 평화의 당사자로서 한미 간 긴밀한 공조하에 북미 대화 재개와 한반도 평화를 위해 적극적인 노력을 경주해 나갈 것입니다.
0: But here in Seoul, where residents were taking part in an annual civil defense exercise, some expressed concern about what scaling back military exercises could mean for security.
5: 이번에 훈련은 굉장히 중요한 건데 그걸 갖다가 이 시점에서 그렇게 하면 안 된다고 보고 저희도 그걸 심각하게 생각하고 대응해야 된다고 생각합니다.
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0: South Korea holds these civil defense drills every year, bringing together local authorities, police, and the military to prepare for possible attacks. Im Yeon-suk, CNA, Seoul.
7: The United States has determined that an American citizen arrested by Chinese authorities in June was wrongfully detained. The official designation for Min Jin, who's a Myanmar academic, comes at a critical time ahead of a White House summit between Donald Trump and China's President Xi Jinping. Jagruti Dave in Washington has the details for CNA.
8: This move to formally designate Min Jin as wrongfully detained marks a major shift in the U.S.'s response. His release is now a diplomatic priority, and there are calls for President Trump to raise the case with his Chinese counterpart when he comes to Washington in September. In a statement, the State Department said Min Jin's designation follows an extensive review of the circumstances surrounding his June 3rd detention in Yunnan, China, where Mr. Jin had traveled to attend an academic conference at the invitation of the Chinese government. Beijing has accused him of espionage, confirming his arrest in June. A senior State Department official told Reuters he was detained inside an airport and subjected to repeated interrogations, isolation, and detention conditions for nearly 11 weeks. Min Jin is a Myanmar scholar and a former student activist who took part in the country's democracy movement in the late 80s. He founded a think tank, the Institute for Strategy and Policy Myanmar, which issued a statement welcoming the State Department's designation and asking the U.S. government to keep Min Jin's case as a top priority, particularly ahead of President Xi's White House visit. Now, the State Department says there are two wrongfully detained U.S. citizens in China. The other is Dr. Yulin Chen, a Chinese-American seismologist from Boston, also accused of spying, arrested in Beijing in 2024, and designated by the U.S. as wrongfully detained in March this year. Beijing has previously maintained it acts within the law and does not conduct wrongful detentions. Jagruti Dave, CNA, Washington.
7: Pakistan is doubling down on the expulsion of undocumented and illegal Afghan nationals through a renewed repatriation campaign. And as diplomatic tensions with Afghanistan deepen, the fallout is extending well beyond the border, affecting families whose lives span both countries. Hira Mustafa filed this report for CNA from Islamabad.
9: 25-year-old Shayan Khan was born and raised in Pakistan after his father fled Afghanistan during the Soviet invasion in 1979. We have concealed his real name and identity at his request. Like millions of Afghans escaping the conflict, Shayan's family crossed the border seeking refuge and has lived in Pakistan ever since. But after the latest repatriation crackdown, his legal papers have been revoked and he is now an illegal immigrant. Today, Shayan lives on the outskirts of Islamabad with his Pakistani wife and their young son. He says being forced to return to his father's homeland would mean starting over in a country he barely knows.
10: So when this issue started, then we had to sell it. You know, then it side pe ho gaye kyunki marketo mein bhi police ghum rahi thi har jagah pe pakadne ke liye to thoda safe ho gaye ke yaar pakde na jaye kyunki aapko pata hai wahan pe hamara kuch hai nahi paidaish sab yahan ki hai ab wahan pe jayenge wahan pe dobara karobar pata nahi hoga aur aapko pata hai wahan pe padhai ke kya halaat hain aajkal.
9: Like many Afghans caught up in the repatriation drive, Shayan says the fear of arrest drove him into hiding. He says he is forced to seek work in the shadow economy despite having a university degree.
10: Abhi hum ye hain diyariyan kar rahe halanki graduated hain lekin phir bhi dhoopon mein hathode wagaira maar rahe wo bhi chup chup ke kyun ke family ka pet bhi to palna hai.
9: Thousands of cross-border Pashtun families like Shayan's now find themselves caught in the worsening ties between Pakistan and Afghanistan. Pakistani authorities have stepped up efforts to deport undocumented and illegal Afghan nationals under the 2023 Illegal Foreigners Repatriation Plan. Authorities accuse Afghanistan's Taliban-led government of failing to curb militant groups such as the Pakistan Taliban, TTP, that Islamabad says are launching attacks from within Afghan territory. It's a charge that Kabul denies. According to the International Organization for Migration, since 2023, more than 2.5 million Afghan nationals have returned to Afghanistan. Some cross-border families are pushing back, and the goats have become their last hope of staying together. But legal experts say their chances of success are slim.
11: That although courts in Pakistan do accept these petitions, but so far we have seen that they just adjourn the hearings without giving a clear-cut verdict or providing relief to our clients.
9: The latest crisis erupted in June when Pakistan ordered airstrikes on what it called militant hideouts in Afghanistan in response to an attack on Pakistani security forces in Peshawar. The clashes injured

0: are terrorist entities, Al-Qaeda, ISKP, because they are able to provide, you know, huge salaries to these individuals.
1: For more than four decades, Pakistan has hosted one of the world's largest populations of Afghan refugees. As relations between Islamabad and Kabul continue to deteriorate, it is ordinary families who pay the price.
2: The crisis has also carried an economic toll. Businesses on both sides of the border are struggling after bilateral trade was suspended in October 2025, the longest disruption in recent memory. Analysts have urged a return to dialogue, saying that lasting peace needs to be brokered fast before the conflict builds into a prolonged war. For CNA, I'm Hira Mustafa in Islamabad.
3: And ahead on Asia now, Singapore steps up efforts to build fluency as AI reshapes the workplace. Plus, more Singaporeans seek help for behavioral addictions, from excessive gaming to problematic social media use.
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6: 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Yeah.
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0: The future of global shipping depends on cleaner fuels, and the race is on to develop them. But what if a fuel claiming to be green isn't?
1: They look the same, they smell the same.
0: In Singapore, scientists are searching for fuel fingerprints hidden at the atomic level.
1: The most important clue that we are looking for lies in the carbon.
0: Watch Breakthroughs on Demand at cna.asia.
2: For centuries, the people of Indonesia's Lamalera have hunted whales to survive.
3: Kadang-kadang ya baik, kadang-kadang ya tidak.
2: Now, tradition is colliding with a changing world.
4: Ada hal yang lebih mudah untuk mendapatkan uang.
2: Can one of the world's last subsistence whaling communities survive? Wednesday on CNA.
5: Southeast Asia is bracing for Super El Nino.
6: Rumput laut kami yang seharusnya bisa dipanen akhirnya jadi putih dan ini menjadikan kami rugi.
5: Though a natural climate cycle, this could be one of the strongest on record.
7: Business will not be as usual. Life will not be as usual as well.
5: And its impact could unfold in unexpected ways.
8: อุณหภูมิในตัวมันร้อนไปด้วยค่ะแล้วก็อึดอัดท้องอะไรด้วยค่ะ
5: Inside Thursday on CNA.

0: Hello again, good morning. We take you to Singapore, where the National Council of Social Service is investing 5.6 million Sing dollars to make support for behavioural addictions more accessible in Singapore. Under the three-year Aspire programme, 10 social service agencies will be trained to help people struggling with issues such as excessive gaming, gambling and pornography use. Agencies reported more than 780 new behavioural addiction cases in 2024. That's up from over 520 in 2020, with some clients as young as 12, Sherlyn Xia reports.
1: For Steve, what started as exposure to pornography at around 11 or 12 eventually became something he could no longer control. At his worst, he would spend 2 to 4 hours consuming explicit content, using it as a way to cope with difficult emotions and stress.
2: When I tried to stop, I couldn't. And that's when I realized that something is a bit wrong. Because I think I would say, okay, you know, this will be the last time I'll do it. And then just hardly even the next day,

0: I'll be thinking all about it again. And it's like, I don't want to do it, but I have to do it.
1: But shame and stigma meant he initially kept the problem to himself. Years later, he joined a support group before seeking professional help at We Care Community Services. He's now been addiction-free for 6 years. We Care specializes in addiction recovery. It says problematic pornography use has seen the sharpest rise, from 106 cases in 2020 to nearly 200 in 2025. Clients are also getting younger. About 3 in 4 are below 35, with some as young as 12. It says greater access to digital devices and online platforms is contributing to the trend.
2: We may recommend medical interventions or psychiatric interventions if that's needed. Otherwise, many people would also progress to psychotherapy with us at a one-to-one level, where we are trying to understand what led to this behavior in the first place. Even if we actually help them to manage, prevent, and avoid the triggers that led to the behavioral addiction itself, we need to treat and deal with the underlying causal factors.
1: The Aspire initiative aims to intervene earlier. 10 social service agencies will be trained to screen such addictions and support cases in the community. More complex ones can be referred to WeCare. Reach Community Services has been seeing children as young as primary school age struggle with social media and smartphone use.
3: Before Aspire, we might need to refer clients to another agency to receive addiction-related support. But now with Aspire, we ourselves can be the ones to deliver a more integrated service to our clients because we already have the rapport and engagement with them. Yeah, so with us doing so, it lessens the barriers for our clients to seek help, and we can bring forth the service in a more timely manner to them.
1: The partnership adds to ongoing efforts to tackle behavioural addictions. Over the past year, NCSS has conducted learning sessions for more than 350 policymakers, social service professionals and frontline workers. It has also rolled out e-learning resources on how to better support youths.
4: Singapore is expanding AI training programs for lawyers and legal professionals amid concerns over the impact of the tech on jobs. And this also expanded training and job opportunities for fresh grads and mid-career workers. Nicholas Ng with more.
5: As AI technologies become more capable and adoption rises, so too are concerns among students and workers. For its part, the government has worked on targeted training programs for specific industries. Programs for tech professionals and accountants have already reached over 10,000 people. Now, the programs aimed at lawyers and legal professionals will help them use AI more confidently and responsibly in their work.
6: Programs like this is really good at is in terms of democratizing the access to AI legal skills, right? So wherever you are in terms of your level of adoption, one could actually start from learning from the basic to the more practical applications of AI tools.
5: Meanwhile, the Tech Skills Accelerator will be expanded to offer some 2,000 more place-and-train opportunities with over 20 firms, including JP Morgan and ST Engineering.
7: Ultimately, our plans and programs in AI are to benefit our people. We cannot prevent AI from impacting businesses and jobs. 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
5: She was speaking at a Singapore Computer Society event where a new program called the Skills Pathway for AI was launched. The framework to guide AI skills development across industries could ease hiring friction.
8: Employers and prospective employees may have a different understanding of the roles available and the skills required. The Skills Pathway for AI makes the key AI role archetypes and expectations explicit to help bridge this gap.
9: One of the things that we are very excited about is by having these professional societies join us, we can really spread the word out there and really share this knowledge about what is required to really bring AI skills into their respective domains and really to expand the AI diffusion across society in Singapore.
5: He adds that the SCS is open to working with more professional societies and will make adjustments as AI adoption continues.
4: Now, as the AI race broadens beyond chips and data centers and into the physical world, the next AI winner may not be the country with the smartest technology, but the one that can get the most out of it at scale and at the lowest cost. Roland Lim explains how the US may be inventing, but China has a manufacturing edge.
10: Here's a robot that tells you quite a lot about the technology race between China and the United States. Our important breakthroughs behind modern four-legged robots were actually developed by American researchers with U.S. military funding. MIT's Mini Cheetah, for example, demonstrated technologies allowing robots to run, balance, and recover from being pushed around. Now, much of the research was published openly. Unitree's founder Wang Xingxing cited that American research directly in his own university thesis. One of the MIT researchers involved told Reuters that Unitree's popular Go series robot was, quote, near identical in dimensions to the American design it was based on. So what did China actually add? Well, it turned it into a product that is manufactured quickly and cheaply. Boston Dynamics Spot, when it was first launched in 2020, was priced at $74,500. And fast forward to today, Unitree's consumer Go 2 robot dog sells for $1,600. Now, granted that Boston Dynamics Spot is an industrial-grade model, Go 2 is not, but the price difference illustrates how quickly Unitree has taken the technology down market. And it's not just robots. Our Chinese tech firms are on track to spend less than a tenth of what American hyperscalers spend on AI data centers this year. And that's according to Bloomberg Intelligence. Yet, Moonshot AI's Kimi K3 model performs at about 95% of Anthropic's Fable 5 on widely used benchmarks. Now, the kicker, it's priced about 70% lower per token. Alibaba released a model in August that reportedly ranks among the best in the world by some measures, too. So looking ahead, the uncomfortable question for Washington is whether protecting intellectual property is enough when the bigger competitive advantage may now be the ability to manufacture. For CNA Explains, I'm Roland Lim.
4: And before we go, no arguments over who takes out the trash in this household. Meet 6-year-old Thomas Aldworth. Now, he's gained quite the reputation on TikTok as Perth's youngest rubbish collector. He has the whole look going. He's got the high visibility vest. He's got the working gloves as well. But it's more than just a costume. Thomas actually does the dirty work, pushing the bins around the curb and making sure that the recyclables are out on Tuesday. He's very strong, isn't he? Well, his parents say that he dreams of one day running his own waste management company. The city's waste team is happy to get any help, eager to have him on. But they might just need to wait another decade or so to formally hire this little boy. I hope he's being paid something for all that effort. Well, ahead on Asia Now, we'll check on the top stories. Top Chinese and Indonesian officials hold high-level talks days after both sides held a rare joint military exercise to the east of Taiwan. Plus, Washington urges Beijing to join its economic isolation campaign against Iran after weeks of minimal progress in wartime diplomacy.
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0: Cruise through the heart of Budapest on the Danube and uncover a city that captivates day and night. 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
1: Good afternoon, I'm Yasmin Yonkers. It is noon in Singapore and Hong Kong, 9:30 a.m. in New Delhi and 11 o'clock in Jakarta. That is where top Chinese and Indonesian officials are holding high-level talks today, days after both sides held a rare joint military exercise to the east of Taiwan. The U.S. calls on China to support its economic pressure on Iran after talks on reopening the Strait of Hormuz fall apart. Beijing pushes for a diplomatic way forward as Tehran dismisses Washington's approach. And a U.S.-China power struggle over the Panama Canal escalates into a billion-dollar legal battle. Hong Kong C.K. Hutchison seeks at least $1.5 billion U.S. dollars after Panama takes control of two key ports.

0: China's top diplomat Wang Yi is in Jakarta for talks with Indonesia's foreign and defense ministers. That's more than a week after the two nations made headlines over their joint naval drills off Taiwan's east coast. And security, defense and trade in focus for today's meetings. China's foreign ministry says the discussions will also cover international and regional issues. Jakarta is seeking to balance its ties with Beijing and Washington while attracting more investment. China's defense chief, Dong Jun, is joining Mr. Wang for the talks in Jakarta, and he received a ceremonial welcome earlier today in the Indonesian capital. He'll be participating in a 2+2 dialogue with Mr. Wang and their Indonesian counterparts this afternoon. Mr. Dong told reporters that ties between the militaries of China and Indonesia are at a new starting point. He said they will work together to accelerate the modernization of their defense capabilities and that there's a lot of room for defense cooperation between the two sides. LCNA's Deborah Wong tells us more about where relations stand between China and Indonesia and explains some of the challenges to their economic partnership.
1: This relationship could very well pave the way for China to establish a greater presence in the region, and that's especially important given the heightened tensions that we're seeing between China and Japan as well as the Philippines regarding maritime issues right now. But it's also important for Jakarta to play a balancing act. In fact, last week, Indonesian Navy joined the Chinese for a maritime exercise. They framed it as a routine one, a low-level exercise, not engaging in combat or war fighting, but optics matters because that took place in the waters off Taiwan during Taiwan's own Hong Kong annual drills. And it also took place in the eastern flank of Taiwan, which security analysts highly regard as a strategic channel in times of potential crisis. So what this episode reflects is that regional countries do face growing pressures from the international community, especially as it tries to balance major power rivalry. There are some outstanding economic issues that both countries could address. The Prabowo administration, for one, has prioritized resource nationalism, particularly in its nickel sector, and they basically reduce mining quotas and set export restrictions to capture more value. But what that's done is it's affected a lot of Chinese nickel companies that's been operating in Indonesia for years, and it's pushed up their operating costs by around 200%. So the entire episode has drawn sharp criticism from China. They wrote a letter to the Indonesian authorities warning that, you know, that policy shift could actually cost billions of investments in the country. But ultimately, the trajectory of China-Indonesia economic ties really hinges on whether both sides can reconcile two priorities at the moment. Firstly, Indonesia's own desire and push for self-reliance economically, as well as China's desire for a stable, predictable investment climate.
0: Now, Mr. Wang was in South Korea before traveling to Indonesia, and that's where he urged Seoul not to take sides between Beijing and Washington. Mr. Wang called on South Korea to refrain from bloc confrontation, saying that it can develop relations with both sides in parallel without conflict. He told the South Korean President Lee Jae-myung he hopes that Seoul will pursue a friendly policy towards China. President Lee said the two countries have achieved a complete recovery in bilateral ties and expressed hope of further elevating relations at the upcoming APEC leaders meeting in Shenzhen this November. Mr. Wang told Mr. Yi that lasting peace on the Korean Peninsula can only be achieved by addressing the root causes of the conflict. And if Washington abandons what he described as its hostile policy towards Pyongyang, Mr. Wang called on all parties to take steps to restart dialogue and restore mutual trust. Now, the United States is urging its allies and China to back an economic isolation campaign aimed at, quote, collapsing the Iranian government. It follows a warning from President Donald Trump of economic consequences for countries providing any lifeline to Tehran. The Treasury Secretary, Scott Bessent, told CNBC that countries are either with the U.S. or against it. And he described Washington's latest strategy as a, quote, one-two punch, combining the blockade with what he says will be the toughest sanctions in history against Tehran. More details are expected next week. Mr. Bessent added that with maximum economic pressure being applied, there'll be likely no ramp up in U.S. military operations for now. And when asked whether the U.S. would target China, Mr. Bessin said that Beijing would be doing itself a big favor if it, quote, gets with the program, noting that China gets half of its energy supplies from the Gulf. Beijing has yet to respond to those latest remarks. But a Chinese foreign ministry spokesperson earlier said that sanctions and pressure would not help resolve the issue and called instead for diplomatic and political solutions. Tehran has dismissed Washington's plan. Iran's foreign minister Abbas Araghchi called it a, quote, diversion from America's own economic challenges, including debt and surging interest rates. And he labeled the campaign economic terrorism, saying it threatens the global economy and the national sovereignty of countries around the world. C.K. Hutchison is seeking damages after a government takeover of its ports in the Panama Canal as it is caught in the crosshairs of the U.S.-China rivalry. Chu Liu has more.
1: The conglomerate launched international arbitration proceedings against Panama for more than $1.5 billion in damages. It says the government breached an investment protection treaty, which led to the destruction of its investments in Panama. A subsidiary, the Panama Ports Company, earlier filed a separate arbitration seeking $2 billion in damages. C.K. Hutchison is owned by Hong Kong's richest man, Li Ka-shing. For nearly three decades, the company had control over the two ports at the end of the Panama Canal, a strategic waterway that connects the Pacific and Atlantic Oceans and handles 5% of global trade. The Hong Kong group agreed to sell a controlling stake in its global port assets, including the Panama ports, to a U.S.-led consortium in March 2025. It came after pressure from President Donald Trump, who claimed, without proof, that China runs the canal. But the company maintained the deal was purely commercial. Well, Beijing warned against a sale and launched an antitrust probe that same month, and the conglomerate later said it wouldn't proceed with the deal. Early this year, a Panama Supreme Court ruled that Hutchison's contract to operate the ports was unconstitutional. And 1 month later, Panama took over the ports, citing reasons of urgent social interest, prompting the Hong Kong group to now seek arbitration.
0: Alicia Garcia Herrero, who's chief economist for Asia Pacific at Natixis, unpacks the Trump factor and tells us how much of this tussle is due to

0: to American pressure.
1: Panama is very special. Panama, we all know, you know, was actually brought back to Panama not many years ago. It was a U.S. basically infrastructure, yeah. And Hutchinson had basically a dominant, nearly, you know, monopolistic control of that port. So that in itself, I would say, stands out, if you ask me, you know, as a position. I think that is not the case for many other operations. So I would say Panama is particularly salient in when it comes to not only Trump, but I would say any U.S. administration. I think only Trump would dare do what or push the Panama government to do what it did, because it was pretty aggressive. And this is part of the reason why Hutchinson might actually get more in the arbitration, because it was physical and abrupt, that, you know, expropriation. But I think that is Trump. But the rest, if you ask me, I mean, why this happened, I think I would say it's quite bipartisan. It may not have happened in the same way, but the control of the Panama Canal by what today, you know, and then would be considered Chinese or linked a company, I think that is clearly a bipartisan worry in the U.S. that has been discussed many times in congressional hearings, etc.
0: The United States has determined that an American citizen arrested by Chinese authorities in June was wrongfully detained. The official designation for Min Xin, who's a Myanmar academic, comes at a critical time. It's ahead of a White House summit between Donald Trump and China's President Xi Jinping. Jagruti Dave in Washington has the details for CNA.
2: This move to formally designate Min Xin as wrongfully detained marks a major shift in the U.S.'s response. His release is now a diplomatic priority, and there are calls for President Trump to raise the case with his Chinese counterpart when he comes to Washington in September. In a statement, the State Department said Min Xin's designation follows an extensive review of the circumstances surrounding his June 3rd detention in Yunnan, China, where Mr. Xin had traveled to attend an academic conference at the invitation of the Chinese government. Beijing has accused him of espionage, confirming his arrest in June. A senior State Department official told Reuters he was detained inside an airport and subjected to repeated interrogations, isolation and detention conditions for nearly 11 weeks. Min Xin is a Myanmar scholar and a former student activist who took part in the country's democracy movement in the late 80s. He founded a think tank, the Institute for Strategy and Policy Myanmar, which issued a statement welcoming the State Department's designation and asking the U.S. government to keep Min Xin's case as a top priority, particularly ahead of President Xi's White House visit. Now, the State Department says there are two wrongfully detained U.S. citizens in China. The other is Dr. Yulin Chen, a Chinese-American seismologist from Boston, also accused of spying, arrested in Beijing in 2024, and designated by the U.S. as wrongfully detained in March this year. Beijing has previously maintained it acts within the law and does not conduct wrongful detentions. Jagruti Dave, CNA, Washington.
0: Up ahead, I have your Asia business update. Japan's inflation accelerated for a second straight month in July, keeping the Bank of Japan on track for another near-term interest rate hike. We look at the impact and what could come next. Plus, Alibaba's profits plunged 75% as it pours billions into AI. But the Chinese tech giant is doubling down on the technology, saying its investments could break even in 3 years.
3: East Asia, a region steeped in history, now helping to write the future of our world.
4: From the corridors of power to the region's most remote corners, we'll break down the news driving some of the world's largest economies and explain why it matters.
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0: Some of AI's biggest names could soon go public. How do you know which ones are worth buying? His power bill fell by 90%, but the spending may not be over. Plus, what does it cost to chase a government job in India? For him, 2 years without a salary. On Money Mind, Wednesday on CNA.
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1: 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Wednesday on CNA.

0: Time for business this Friday afternoon, and Japan's core inflation increased last month as companies passed on higher costs due to a weak yen and the Iran war. And this strengthens the case for the Bank of Japan to lift interest rates when it meets next month. Overall, CPI jumped 1.9%, while core CPI is up 1.8%. The readings remain below the BOJ's target due to government subsidies, but analysts expect inflation to exceed that target in the coming months as higher raw material costs broaden. The BOJ is widely expected to lift rates to 1.25% from 1% next month after raising it to a 31-year high in June. And higher rates could help make the yen more attractive. Japan's Nikkei 225 under pressure at present, while the yen is holding steady near 159. Asian markets trading mixed with equities under pressure from rising global bond yields. The ASX 200 among the laggards in the region, and they're dragged down by tech and real estate stocks. NZX 50 and the STI moving in a tight range, while Taiwan's TAIEX managing modest gains as technology shares provide support. U.S. long-term and government treasuries came under renewed selling overnight, pushing the 30-year yield back above 5.2%, with the Treasury Secretary Scott Bessent's intervention failing to soothe worries over the U.S. fiscal outlook. He said the Treasury Department may again increase the volume of bonds that it'll repurchase, going beyond the $4 billion in buybacks announced yesterday. The Treasury had doubled the size of its buyback program, targeting debt maturing in 10 to 30 years. Turning to Korea now and the markets there, the KOSPI is seeing choppy trade today, while its major chip makers are gaining ground. Samsung is reportedly planning to announce a new shareholder return package that could be worth $79 billion. And this is said to be one of the most significant capital return initiatives of the company. Bloomberg is reporting that the company is set to announce details after a board meeting scheduled later today. That's when market closes. And Samsung plans to share its record profits with shareholders as it gets a major boost in this AI-driven chip supercycle. It's pledged to return half of the free cash flow generated over the 3 years to 2026. And that's after SK Hynix recently announced a massive stock buyback worth $29 billion. The chipmaker plans to return more than half of its free cash flow to shareholders between 2025 and 2027. And earlier, Peter Anderson from Anderson Capital Management said that the Treasury's intervention may not be enough to address deeper pressures in the bond market.
1: It's a complex situation in that he's signaling to the so-called bond vigilantes that the Treasury is willing to step in and somehow aid the direction of yields. However, we don't think that that is a long-term solution, and I think the market has shown us that today with yields backing back up. I think that the amount of purchasing just isn't enough. It would have to be an enormous amount of purchasing, I think, to actually have an impact that Mr. Bessent was expecting. Well, I think there's a lot still left for the Fed to do, and certainly they want to exercise, if anything, I think this should put more of a focus on the Fed's independence. So I'm hoping that the independence of this committee will have their own opinion and not really bow to the activities that were taking place recently. Certainly, it impacts the worldview of the U.S. dollar. So I'm certain that he took that into account. However, his actions signal to us that he is more interested in the level of the yield of treasuries than he is right now in the value, the relative value of the U.S. dollar.
0: Shares of the Chinese tech giant Alibaba giving up earlier gains in Hong Kong after it ended up 1.3% in New York. The company posted a sharp drop in its first quarter profit due to heavy AI spending. Net profit fell 75%, and quarterly capital spending increased to almost $10 billion. Alibaba is ramping up spending as it fights to maintain its position in the increasingly competitive AI market. But those investments are showing signs of paying off. Revenue jumped 9% in line with estimates. It's supported by strong AI demand for its cloud business. And the CEO, Eddie Wu, says that Alibaba aims to break even on AI-related capex within the next 3 years. He added they need investments to build out the necessary compute capacity. And Alibaba is China's biggest cloud services provider. Its family of AI models, called Qwen, recently became the most downloaded in the world, overtaking other open-weight models from Meta, Alphabet and the Chinese rivals. In fact, one expert tells us when Alibaba's profits could start to recover.
2: I think that with the growth that you're seeing on the revenue side, that definitely means that demand is there. I mean, there could be a couple of reasons why the costs were higher than expected. One of that obviously is the jump in chip prices that we've been seeing. So all this should start to filter through and to normalize. And once sort of degrowth or demand sort of tapers or rather stabilizes or normalizes at some stage, and Alibaba doesn't see the need to spend as much as they have been doing in infrastructure, so all that is catching up. You should start to see profit levels start to rise.
0: Now, in the Greater China markets, Shanghai and Shenzhen benchmarks under pressure as the Hang Seng is gaining ground. And that's after some pullback this week. China's tech stocks are in focus after Alibaba's earnings showed the cost of its AI build-out. Investors are increasingly scrutinizing the rise in technology spending and the potential returns from the AI boom. Chinese property stocks are gaining after Shanghai rolled out fresh measures to support its housing market. And it includes lowering the minimum down payment for second home buyers. The founder of Chinese property developer Evergrande has been sentenced to life in prison for crimes linked to his company's collapse. Hui Kaiyan was once Asia's richest man. But that changed when Evergrande's financial crisis erupted, sending shockwaves through China's economy and its financial markets. CNA's senior correspondent Tan Yuguan looks at how people in China are reacting to Mr. Hui's life sentence.
3: One of the first things that netizens noticed was that Evergrande's founder's hair. It has turned completely white. And for some people, the image says almost everything. This, after all, was once Asia's richest man, now facing the rest of his life in prison after being convicted of multiple crimes, including illegally absorbing public deposits, fundraising fraud, and fraudulent issuance of securities. The Shenzhen court also confiscated all of his property and slapped fines of more than $2 billion on Evergrande and a subsidiary, and jailed other senior executives. But for a lot of people, the focus isn't on the sentences, but on the people still paying the price for Evergrande's collapse. We are looking at hundreds of thousands of pre-ordered homes that are left unfinished or completely stalled. Some buyers have been paying mortgages for years on homes they still cannot move into and has no prospect of moving into. Then there are contractors, workers and suppliers still waiting to be paid. One comment sums it up: the man has been sentenced, but the money owed to countless people is still up in the air. Given the impact, there's another question being raised online. Why wasn't the Evergrande founder given the death penalty? There have been so many questions about that Chinese lawyers and legal commentators started posting explainers online to say that the death penalty was not available for the crimes he was convicted of. Life imprisonment was the maximum, but it wasn't automatic. The judges could have given a lighter sentence, but they delivered the heaviest one available. And this is in line with legal doctrine in China. When examining a case, the courts here look not just at the crime itself, but at the wider social harm and its impact on social stability. And Evergrande's collapse did affect huge numbers of people. As the Shenzhen court in this case pointed out, the crimes caused significant economic losses and the social harm was particularly serious. After all, even as the dust settles on this court case, there is still no answer to the unfinished homes and the unpaid debts. Tan Yuguan, CNA, Shanghai.
0: In Stella China, the country is set to remove tariffs on almost all goods from Switzerland under an updated free trade agreement as Beijing looks to deepen ties in Europe amid trade tensions with the United States. Chinese Commerce Minister Wang Wentao and the Swiss President Guy Parmelin concluded negotiations in Bern, hailing the trade agreement as an important milestone for economic relations. 99.8% of Swiss exports will be duty-free under this new deal, while almost all Chinese exports are already tariff-free under their 2014 FTA. China is Switzerland's third largest trading partner after the EU and the US. It is a big market for Swiss chemicals, pharmaceuticals, precision instruments and watches. Bilateral trade has expanded to $64 billion in 2025. That's up more than 60% from a decade before. Now, Thailand and New Zealand are aiming to triple bilateral trade to $7.5 billion by the year 2045 as the two countries elevate relations to a strategic partnership. The Thai Prime Minister, Anutin Chanwirakun, was in Wellington to mark 70 years of diplomatic relations, meeting his New Zealand counterpart, Christopher Luxon. And the two leaders agreed to deepen cooperation in trade and investment, security and education. People-to-people links are also set to grow with direct Bangkok-Auckland flights resuming from March 2027. And both sides will also step up cooperation against transnational crime and promote investment in food and energy security. They also pledged to strengthen the Thailand-New Zealand closer economic partnership, opening up more opportunities for businesses in both countries. We've got more ahead on Asia Now. North Korea's Kim Yo-jong criticizes the South for, quote, double-dealing over its response to the U.S. scaling down joint military drills. And later, Pakistan's intensifying crackdown on undocumented Afghan nationals leaves families with ties to both countries caught in the middle.

0: Prime Minister Lawrence Wong will be delivering his National Day rally speech at Institute of Technical Education headquarters on Sunday, 23rd August. The speech will be telecast live at 6:45 p.m. Mr. Wong will be speaking in Malay, then in Mandarin. He will proceed to deliver his English speech at 8 p.m. CNA will provide subtitles in English. You can also watch the rally online. Hear the coverage live on CNA 938.
1: Some of AI's biggest names could soon go public. How do you

0: know which ones are worth buying. His power bill fell by 90%, but the spending may not be over. Plus, what does it cost to chase a government job in India? For him, 2 years without a salary. On Money Mind, Wednesday on CNA.
1: We're in a chaotic moment.
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7: Biodiversity is booming, which is inviting for some local foragers and farmers who embrace edible wildlife.
8: We're the largest organic banana grower in Singapore.
9: This is a gem.
10: Amazing. Yeah. So the mulberries are from the garden.
11: No, that's delicious.
12: Singapore is ramping up conservation efforts locally and across the region.
13: I really do love reptiles and finding out about them, so I really love my job.
1: The building must relate to the lives of the people.
14: 目前还是一直要创新一些新的东西。我也不希望是人家把我看作是八十岁的人。
0: There are those who dare to be different, who have made their mark in Singapore and beyond.
8: You have such big dreams, you know, you want to change the world with your art.
15: Obviously, every fighter wants to win, so all you can do is to prepare yourself to win.

Good Friday afternoon. Updating this hour's top stories. Top Chinese and Indonesian officials hold high-level talks in Jakarta today, days after both sides held a rare joint military exercise to the east of Taiwan. The U.S. calls on China to support its economic pressure on Iran after talks on reopening the Strait of Hormuz fall apart. Beijing pushes for a diplomatic way forward as Tehran dismisses Washington's approach. And a U.S.-China power struggle over the Panama Canal escalates into a billion-dollar legal battle. Hong Kong's C.K. Hutchison seeks at least $1.5 billion after Panama takes control of two key ports. A Hong Kong court has found two prominent activists guilty for their role in organizing Tiananmen vigils for decades. And this verdict is the latest involving the city's pro-democracy movement, now largely dismantled under its national security law. Sentencing for Chow Hung Tung and Lee Chok Yan is expected on a later date. Both could face up to 10 years in prison. And the two have been in custody since 2021 for inciting subversion. Prosecutors say the organizers called to end the one-party rule went beyond the boundary of freedom of expression. But rights group Amnesty International argues that the case relies on, quote, vague and arbitrary definitions of subversion. A third defendant, who's the former lawmaker Albert Ho, pleaded guilty in January. Chow and Lee were leaders of the now disbanded Hong Kong Alliance in support of patriotic democratic movements of China. The group organized candlelight vigils in Hong Kong to mark the 1989 Tiananmen Square incident, which attracted tens of thousands of people every year until they were banned in 2020 during the COVID-19 pandemic. Public commemorations have been effectively banned in Hong Kong since authorities enacted a national security law in 2020 following pro-democracy protests the year before. Kim Yo-jong, who is the sister of North Korean leader Kim Jong-un, has accused South Korea of double-dealing over its response to reduced military drills with the U.S. She took aim at the South Korean president, Lee Jae-myung, for praising the U.S. move to scale down the military exercise, while saying the South is building its own military strength and preparing for the worst-case scenario. The joint U.S.-South Korean military drills end today. That's a week earlier than planned. U.S. President Donald Trump ordered the Pentagon to substantially reduce the scale of Ulchi Freedom Shield, citing a good relationship with the North Korean leader and efforts to revive diplomacy with Pyongyang. President Lee Jae-myung said that Mr. Trump's decision was aimed at creating peace

0: peace on the Korean Peninsula. But North Korean state media KCNA says Kim Yo-jong dismissed Mr. Yi's remarks as, quote, nothing but a lame excuse. Pyongyang has long condemned the joint drills as acts of warmongering, and it frequently responds with missile launches during the exercises. Yesterday, North Korea fired more than 10 short-range ballistic missiles towards the East Sea. The projectiles flew around 300 kilometers before plunging into the waters. Meantime, South Korean lawmakers have questioned the country's alliance with the U.S. following the shortening of those joint military drills. They also pressed the defense minister over North Korea's nuclear arsenal. CNA's senior correspondent Lim Yun-sup reports.
1: South Korea's lawmakers on the Defense Committee grilled Defense Minister Ahn Ki-baek on North Korea's nuclear arsenal after U.S. President Donald Trump said on Wednesday that Pyongyang has 57 very powerful nuclear weapons. Asked for South Korea's estimate, the minister gave a number, but stopped short of confirming it as the military's own official assessment.
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1: But the bigger confrontation between opposition lawmakers and the minister was over U.S.-South Korea alliance. Mr. Ahn described it as being stronger than ever, even as Seoul was not told in advance of America's decision to shorten ongoing joint military drills.
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1: Minister Ahn said even U.S. officials did not know about the decision beforehand, adding that Seoul began working-level consultations with Washington only after President Trump posted on social media. Meanwhile, South Korean President Lee Jae-myung said he respected Trump's decision to scale back exercises, saying he hopes it leads to renewed dialogue with Pyongyang. Trump is seeking to revive engagement with North Korean leader Kim Jong-un and said on Wednesday that he plans to meet him later this year. A South Korean foreign ministry spokesman said at a briefing on Thursday that Seoul hopes Pyongyang will respond positively to these measures.
4: 정부는 페이스메이커이자 한반도 평화의 당사자로서 한미 간 긴밀한 공조하에 북미 대화 재개와 한반도 평화를 위해 적극적인 노력을 경주해 나갈 것입니다.
1: But here in Seoul, where residents were taking part in an annual civil defense exercise, some expressed concern about what scaling back military exercises could mean for security.
5: 이번에 훈련은 굉장히 중요한 건데 그걸 갖다가 이 시점에서 그렇게 하면 안 된다고 보고 저희도 그걸 심각하게 생각하고 대응해야 된다고 생각합니다.
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1: South Korea holds these civil defense drills every year, bringing together local authorities, police, and the military to prepare for possible attacks. Im Yeon-suk, CNA, Seoul.
0: A spokesperson for Imran Khan's party says that Pakistan's former prime minister has been returned to prison after undergoing a medical examination. Khan was earlier transferred under tight security to a private hospital in Islamabad in compliance with a Supreme Court order. Pakistan's information minister says that a team of doctors declared him medically fit. An official says that Pakistan could consider allowing Khan to seek treatment abroad if adequate care isn't available at a government facility. Khan has been in prison since 2023 after being convicted in several corruption-related cases. All but one of those convictions have either been overturned or suspended.

0: with appeals still pending. His family and supporters have been raising concerns about his health for months, claiming he's lost 85% of vision in one eye. The government disputed that claim and later said that Khan regained most of his sight and his condition is improving. Analysts say that the decision to move him to hospital could signal a thaw in relations between the government and Khan's PTI party. And that comes even as the party plans a nationwide protest next month to demand his release. A PTI spokesperson told Reuters after the legal breakthrough that Khan would not confront Pakistan's army chief Asim Munir if he's freed. Khan's supporters accused the powerful general of being behind his imprisonment after Khan's fallout with the military led to his ouster. Meantime, Pakistan is doubling down on the expulsion of undocumented and illegal Afghan nationals through a renewed repatriation campaign. As diplomatic tensions with Afghanistan deepen, the fallout is extending well beyond the border, affecting families whose lives span both countries. Hira Mustafa filed this report for CNA from Islamabad.
1: 25-year-old Shayan Khan was born and raised in Pakistan after his father fled Afghanistan during the Soviet invasion in 1979. We have concealed his real name and identity at his request. Like millions of Afghans escaping the conflict, Shayan's family crossed the border seeking refuge and has lived in Pakistan ever since. But after the latest repatriation crackdown, his legal papers have been revoked, and he is now an illegal immigrant. Today, Shayan lives on the outskirts of Islamabad with his Pakistani wife and their young son. He says being forced to return to his father's homeland would mean starting over in a country he barely knows.
2: So, when this issue started, then we had to sell it. You know, it's on the side because in the market, there was police going around every place to catch them. So, it was a little safe that we didn't catch them. Because you know, वहाँ पे हमारा कुछ है नहीं पैदाइश सब यहाँ की है अब वहाँ पे जाएंगे वहाँ पे दोबारा कारोबार पता नहीं होगा और आपको पता है वहाँ पे पढ़ाई के क्या हालात हैं आजकल
1: Like many Afghans caught up in the repatriation drive, Shayan says the fear of arrest drove him into hiding. He says he is forced to seek work in the shadow economy despite having a university degree.
2: अभी हम ये हैं दिहाड़ियाँ कर रहे हैं हालांकि ग्रेजुएटेड हैं लेकिन फिर भी धूपों में हथौड़े वगैरह मार रहे हैं वो भी छुप छुप के
1: Thousands of cross-border Pashtun families like Shayan's now find themselves caught in the worsening ties between Pakistan and Afghanistan. Pakistani authorities have stepped up efforts to deport undocumented and illegal Afghan nationals under the 2023 Illegal Foreigners Repatriation Plan. Authorities accuse Afghanistan's Taliban-led government of failing to curb militant groups such as the Pakistan Taliban, TTP, that Islamabad says are launching attacks from within Afghan territory. It's a charge that Kabul denies. According to the International Organization for Migration, since 2023, more than 2.5 million Afghan nationals have returned to Afghanistan. Some cross-border families are pushing back. And the goats have become their last hope of staying together. But legal experts say their chances of success are slim.
3: That although courts in Pakistan do accept these petitions, but so far we have seen that they just adjourn the hearings without giving a clear-cut verdict or providing relief to our clients.
1: The latest crisis erupted in June when Pakistan ordered airstrikes on what it called militant hideouts in Afghanistan in response to an attack on Pakistani security forces in Peshawar. The clashes injured dozens on both sides of the border and shattered months of uneasy peace. But analysts say forcing the deportation of Afghans who have long settled in Pakistan may be counterproductive for Islamabad in the long term, as it makes them vulnerable to terrorist recruitment.
4: When they go back to Afghanistan, they are also considered as outsiders. And if there are no job opportunities, no social welfare, naturally you're going to see these individuals being the perfect fodder for not only, I would say, TTP, but for other terrorist entities, Al-Qaeda, ISKP, because they are able to provide you know, huge salaries to these individuals.
1: For more than four decades, Pakistan has hosted one of the world's largest populations of Afghan refugees. As relations between Islamabad and Kabul continue to deteriorate, it is ordinary families who pay the price.

0: some are turning to people who claim they can translate woofs and meows into woes and wants.
1: For centuries, the people of Indonesia's Lamalera have hunted whales to survive.
2: Kadang-kadang ya baik, kadang-kadang ya tidak.
1: Now, tradition is colliding with a changing world.
3: Ada hal yang lebih mudah untuk mendapatkan uang.
1: Can one of the world's last subsistence whaling communities survive? 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
22: Southeast Asia is bracing for Super El Nino.
23: Rumput laut kami yang seharusnya bisa dipanen akhirnya jadi putih dan ini menjadikan kami rugi.
22: Though a natural climate cycle, this could be one of the strongest on record.
24: Business will not be as usual. Life will not be as usual as well.
22: And its impact could unfold in unexpected ways.
25: อุณหภูมิในตัวมันร้อนไปด้วยค่ะแล้วก็อึดอัดท้องอะไรด้วยค่ะ
22: Insight Thursday on CNA.

0: Singapore is expanding AI training programs for lawyers and legal professionals amid concerns over the impact of the tech on jobs. There's also expanded training and job opportunities for fresh graduates and mid-career workers. Nicholas Ng with more.
1: As AI technologies become more capable and adoption rises, so too are concerns among students and workers. For its part, the government has worked on targeted training programs for specific industries. Programs for tech professionals and accountants have already reached over 10,000 people. Now the programs aimed at lawyers and legal professionals will help them use AI more confidently and responsibly in their work.
2: Programs like this is really good at is in terms of democratizing the access to AI legal skills, right? So wherever you are in terms of your level of adoption, one could actually start from learning from the basic to the more practical applications of AI tools.
1: Meanwhile, the Tech Skills Accelerator will be expanded to offer some 2,000 more place-and-train opportunities with over 20 firms, including JP Morgan and ST Engineering.
3: Ultimately, our plans and programs in AI are to benefit our people. We cannot prevent AI from impacting businesses and jobs. But we can help everyone who is willing, adapt, and find new relevance.
1: She was speaking at a Singapore Computer Society event, where a new program called

0: the Skills Pathway for AI was launched. The framework to guide AI skills development across industries could ease hiring friction.
1: Employers and prospective employees may have a different understanding of the roles available and the skills required. The Skills Pathway for AI makes the key AI role archetypes and expectations explicit to help bridge this gap.
2: One of the things that we are very excited about is by having these professional societies join us, we can really spread the word out there and really share this knowledge about what is required to really bring AI skills into their respective domains and really to expand the AI diffusion across society in Singapore.
0: He adds that the SCS is open to working with more professional societies and will make adjustments as AI adoption continues.
3: And as the AI race broadens beyond chips and data centers and into the physical world, the next AI winner may not be the country with the smartest technology, but the one that can get the most out of it at scale and at the lowest cost. Roland Lim explains how the US may be inventing, but China has the manufacturing edge.
4: Here's a robot that tells you quite a lot about the technology race between China and the United States. Important breakthroughs behind modern four-legged robots were actually developed by American researchers with US military funding. MIT's Mini Cheetah, for example, demonstrated technologies allowing robots to run, balance, and recover from being pushed around. Now, much of the research was published openly. Unitree's founder Wang Xingxing cited that American research directly in his own university thesis. One of the MIT researchers involved told Reuters that Unitree's popular Go series robot was, quote, near identical in dimensions to the American design it was based on. So what did China actually add? Well, it turned it into a product that is manufactured quickly and cheaply. Boston Dynamics Spot, when it was first launched in 2020, was priced at $74,500. And fast forward to today, Unitree's consumer Go 2 robot dog sells for $1,600. Now, granted that Boston Dynamics Spot is an industrial-grade model, Go 2 is not, but the price difference illustrates how quickly Unitree has taken the technology down market. And it's not just robots. Our Chinese tech firms are on track to spend less than a tenth of what American hyperscalers spend on AI data centers this year. And that's according to Bloomberg Intelligence. Yet, Moonshot AI's Kimi K3 model performs at about 95% of Anthropic's Fable 5 on widely used benchmarks. Now, the kicker, it's priced about 70% lower per token. Alibaba released a model in August that reportedly ranks among the best in the world by some measures, too. So looking ahead, the uncomfortable question for Washington is whether protecting intellectual property is enough when the bigger competitive advantage may now be the ability to manufacture. For CNA Explains, I'm Roland Lim.
3: Now, going into the weekend, here's something to think about. Have you ever wanted to know what your dog or cat is thinking or feeling? A new wellness trend in South Korea is offering pet owners a novel way to understand their furry companions. Let's take a look.
5: Hwang Soo-kyung has a long list of furry clients today. Isol is a rescue dog struggling with trauma, while a greyhound named Khan suffers from anxiety related to the five puppies he has fathered. But how do these pet owners understand their inner turmoil? Simple, a pet tarot card reader. Hwang runs a fortune-telling parlor in the city's upmarket Gangnam district. Pets choose their own cards by either sniffing them or placing a paw on their picks. Now, Isol sits back as its owners listen to Hwang interpret what the pooch could be feeling. Hwang, who opened her shop in 2014, said demand for pet tarot card readings has grown as owners increasingly view their animals as family or sometimes a sole domestic companion.
6: I'm 그러니까 그런 게 좀 많이 궁금했어요.
5: Card readings for pets have become a growing niche among fortune-telling shops in the country, as more South Koreans view keeping pets as the more economical option over having children. 30% of homes in South Korea, which has the world's lowest birth rate, said they were raising pets this year, according to an official survey. That's up from around 17% in 2010.
6: 점점점 반려견이나 반려묘 또는 반려동물들을 같이 살면서 그들과의 관계에서 가족과 같다는 생각을 하게 되거든요. 누구보다도 가장 가까운 친구고 나의 파트너라는 생각을 하게 되더라고요. 그래서 그들과 깊숙한 관계를 맺을 때 얘들이 나한테 어떤 생각을 하는지 내가 정말 잘해주고 있는지에 대해서 심리적으로 불안한 것들이 굉장히 많아요.
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5: A tarot card reading with Hwang will set you back around $14 for a session. But she says no client has ever limited themselves to just one visit.
3: Well, from pets to pageants, and this one may have you reaching for your chopsticks. This is a story that's trending on CNA's TikTok channel today, and you can probably see why, because Miss Universe Thailand contestants are serving up some food-forward fashion in the national costume segment. The theme, food and fruits, as you can probably tell. So from pad thai and tom yum to mango sticky rice and also durian, it was a true feast for the eyes. Close to 80 looks were on display with designs inspired by each of Thailand's provinces. And if you're wondering who took the crown, you have to wait a little bit longer because the results for Miss Universe Thailand will be announced on Sunday. Okay, with that, we wrap Asia Now this hour. Don't forget, we've got headlines for you anytime at cna.asia and CNA 938 Radio. Plus, we are on Facebook and YouTube.

0: Cruise through the heart of Budapest on the Danube and uncover a city that captivates day and night. 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
1: The first thing in the morning as Asia wakes up to a new day. Get up to speed with major events shaping lives in the region and other parts of the world.
2: Putting things in perspective with eye-opening reports and expert analysis as a new era of global politics breeds power struggles and shifting alliances.
1: We get to the heart of the matter and take stock of the issues you're invested in with on-the-ground reports and wall-to-wall coverage. But viewing it all from a regional lens because we put Asia first.
3: Towering nearly 200 metres above the plains of central Sri Lanka, Sinagiri is one of the country's most striking historical sites. Also known as Lion Rock, this UNESCO World Heritage Site dates back to the 5th century, serving as the royal palace of King Kashipa. Its name is derived from a lion-shaped gateway that once stood at its entrance. Today, only its massive stone paws remain. While much of Sinagiri's architecture has been lost to time, traces of its foundations offer a glimpse of what it once was. The king's delicately carved throne can still be seen today, while ponds with complex filtration systems suggest a level of engineering that was ahead of its time. Following the king's death, Sinagiri was abandoned as a royal residence and later converted into a monastery. Even without its former grandeur, the view from the top is as majestic as ever.
4: She wanted her own app, but hiring a developer wasn't in her budget. They once spent almost everything they earned. Now they save up to 90%. Their restaurant was struggling to survive. Could online videos turn things around? This tuition teacher spent about $3,000 to build an app for her small business. And she never learned to code. This is the app she built. It helps students practice for their oral exams and gives them instant feedback.
5: I always imagined that building an app would be someone with a computer science degree who learns a lot about programming and coding, and I have not thought that I would be able to build an app that helps people today.
4: May runs a tuition center. Her biggest problem wasn't teaching, it was time. Students had to wait for feedback. Learning slowed once class ended.
5: Some students may be shy and may not adequately perform as they would want to in a classroom setting. At home, they will be able to rerun and practice as many times with the feedback given before returning back to the classrooms, gaining more confidence.
4: May discovered vibe coding. Instead of writing software herself, AI turned her instructions into code.
6: So 10 to 20 years ago, if you wanted to build an app, you'd probably need to learn some kind of programming language from scratch. Today, what AI does is that it acts as a translator between your ideas and the code. So what this means is that you can basically just give your prompt, or you know, simply put in plain English what you want the AI to do, and it will give a first version of it for you.
4: May paid $250 for a 2.5-hour workshop. A week later, she had the first version of her app.
5: What I thought programmers could do, I could do it now.
4: But building something wasn't the same as building something useful. May's app would get confused, toggling between English and Chinese versions. Its grading was also not aligned with May's standards. It took 3 months of debugging to get it to work. May had to translate her decades of experience into instructions AI could understand.
5: It was easy at first. The learning curve came later when more functionality and deeper thoughts need to be put to precision. I had to vet through all the articles, stories, and learning techniques that I have prompted the software to produce. Going into each component and rectifying that took more time, and that was something I didn't anticipate it would take.
6: So what AI does is that it actually makes it possible to get that first version out a lot easier. But after that, the key is to really keep improving. That's the real challenge. So are you able to catch the mistakes? Are you able to make sure that it is doing and functioning the way it should be? Let's say, for example, you're building your dream home. And so AI is like this really fast construction crew. They can build pretty much anything that you want. But if your architect's blueprint is wrong, you're still going to have a problem. Your kitchen's going to be in the wrong place, or your bathroom might open up into the living room. It's possible, right? But the AI did its job right. The builder did its job correctly. It just built the wrong thing. And that's pretty much what it is like with this situation, where AI is able to generate solutions for you, but unless you have that domain expertise, it's going to be an issue.
4: Today, May's students use the app to practice oral and comprehension in both English and Chinese. The software does the marking. May spends more time teaching.
5: So students will be able to type their drafts in this draft box according to the title that they have selected. In the classroom, we get to upload students' work pieces and to give them live feedbacks in class. So the report will be very comprehensive in the grades they have gained, as well as the area of concern that appears in their essays.
4: Getting the app live wasn't free. Every new feature, every refinement, meant spending more on AI credits.
5: Building Ella Coach, apart from the time invested, the startup cost was a small fee. It was below 100. To build the app, I could not wait for the next subscription to be up. So I would add more tokens in order for the app to be realized, go live, and functioning in no time. So that takes a couple of thousands.
4: In a MoneyMind survey, only 28% of Singaporeans said they would pay for their own AI training. May did. She then spent another $3,000 building her app. She says this was still cheaper than hiring a developer. Today, the app is free. May says she has not thought about charging for it, though there is potential.
5: With enough data points, it could one day be a tool and a product that would be on the platform for subscribers to pay a small fee from. But for now, we are just collecting the data in order to understand how this is benefiting the users.
4: May has been able to help her students with her app, but it's also been a learning experience for herself.
5: I see myself as a better learner. I could not imagine myself being excited and rejuvenated over learning something new, something that I have not felt for a long time. I even shared with my students that I could spend hours in the wee hours just to ensure that some functions are rectified, just to show my students the next day that the feedback that they have given me the day before, I have worked on it, and this is how it appears now. I think what I'm trying to do is to stay abreast in this AI era, to set an example for my students that even an adult like myself, who has learned vibe coding without a computer science background, is eagerly trying to learn what is available.
4: Until recently, making an app meant knowing how to code or paying someone to do it for you. Today, anyone can use vibe coding to turn their expertise into tools that can help them.
6: You don't have to build like a big app to really benefit from this. The question to ask is, what are the what are the workflows or what are the things that you're doing on a daily basis that are really repetitive? So perhaps you're filling up the same Excel sheets, you're doing like generating the same reports, or maybe even you're answering the same customer queries. So what AI can do, or what you can do rather, is use AI to build a tool that can help you automate these tasks, and you don't even need any coding background for that. And that's really where the real opportunity lies.
4: Coming up, most of their income once went towards debt. Now, they save up to 90%. What changed?
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9: 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Yeah.
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10: There was a moment when our sail became a story. Was it when we stepped off the ship into another world? Was it my first taste of Sakatort? Perhaps it was when an experience became an anecdote, or just being stopped in our tracks. Or maybe it was the river guiding me effortlessly so that I could simply be. Trafalgar River Cruises. Sail a great story.
11: The future of global shipping depends on cleaner fuels, and the race is on to develop them. But what if a fuel claiming to be green isn't?
12: They look the same, they smell the same.
11: In Singapore, scientists are searching for fuel fingerprints hidden at the atomic level.
12: The most important clue that we are looking for lies in the carbon.
11: Watch Breakthroughs on Demand at cna.asia.
13: Prime Minister Lawrence Wong will be delivering his National Day rally speech at Institute of Technical Education headquarters on Sunday, 23rd August. The speech will be telecast live at 6:45 p.m. Mr. Wong will be speaking in Malay, then in Mandarin. He will proceed to deliver his English speech at 8 p.m. CNA will provide subtitles in English. 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
15: Iya.
4: So the couple made a major change. They sold their car, sold most of what they owned. They kept the house, rented it out, and used the rental income to fund their first camper van. Before leaving, they also saved enough to cover a year's worth of living expenses.
14: Jadi sebelum perjalanan dimulai, kita harus siapin tabungan itu untuk 12 bulan biaya hidup. 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
15: masih bisa hidup lah.
14: Betul.
4: The biggest surprise came after they moved in. Living in a camper van didn't just change where they lived, it cut some of their biggest monthly expenses.
13: When they first moved into the camper van, their expenses fell from 10 million rupiah to just 3.5 million rupiah, or under $200.
14: Karena satu, kami udah nggak bayar PLN.
15: Listrik juga nggak perlu, ada solar panel.
14: Kedua, kami udah nggak perlu bayar PDAM. 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Kan barang kita kan nggak bisa dikirim.
4: Their emergency fund was supposed to last 1 year. It lasted almost 3. Cutting costs bought them time, but savings alone wouldn't keep them going. They still needed a way to earn a living. So, they turned their travels into content. In a good month, they can make up to 100 million rupiah, or around $5,600. But the income isn't consistent.
14: Kita tertinggi di YouTube itu
15: 80 juta.
14: Betul, 80 juta sebulan. 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
4: Their income changed, their spending didn't. Even during their best months, they stuck to the same budget.
14: Jadi contoh saya bilang nih, bulan ini saya masuk 1 juta. 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
4: This is now their third camper van. Bigger, more comfortable, still small enough to keep their lifestyle simple. Life on the road wasn't always a smooth ride. The first few months were some of the hardest. They argued, they got sick. They even wondered if they should give up.
14: Jadi yang biasa kita punya lemari banyak, baju-baju banyak, kita buang banyak kan? 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
4: Keeping costs low doesn't mean cutting corners. Some expenses are non-negotiable.
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15: Iya.
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14: Aku tidak lagi mengejar uang untuk membeli sesuatu yang sebenarnya aku tak butuh. 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
1: Yeah, this is Japan. 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
3: Getting really exciting. Jumi totally has no idea we are coming right now.
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6: We're in a chaotic moment.
3: Midnight, later tonight here in Thailand. It's too little too late.
7: And I ask whether there's a political element to it. Nobody can exactly tell you why.
8: Look, things are never perfect when you're engaged in politics.

0: each one doing what each one wants.
1: So what's the United Nations doing amidst this world of supreme chaos?
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0: parents are on the special.
1: Nine months ago, this family thought they were about to lose everything they'd spent decades building. The restaurant could no longer cover its bills. They were preparing to sell. Today, the family says revenue has tripled. So, what changed?
2: New order, butter chicken tikka, four pieces, garlic naan, and papadum, please.
1: For this family in Sydney, the restaurant has never simply been a business. It's how they earned a living.
3: My dad's been running it ever since, I don't know, 1988, I think. He's been working at a restaurant, so the restaurant's like 30 years plus old. My dad came here from India, and then he essentially started working with one of his close friends. And then once he learned, he just wanted to start his own business.
1: Like many migrant family businesses, everyone pitched in.
3: From when I was 12 years old, I was actually picking up calls from people, trying to take their orders down, trying to write down all the prices.
1: Then, customers began cutting back. Inflation climbed, costs rose. The restaurant could no longer cover its expenses.
3: It just was like the business was failing, essentially. Like, I would go see my parents, ask them how the business is going, and they would just say, it's not good, like, we can't even cover our expenses.
1: Then, another crisis.
3: My dad suddenly had a stroke, and this is after the restaurant was already so quiet, and he was in hospital for weeks.
2: We was already was struggling for the mortgage payments, other payments, but after that was really hard.
1: With the restaurant losing money and Bhav's father recovering from a stroke, the family made a difficult decision: sell the restaurant.
3: We were expecting buyers, but there was only one person who even came to view the restaurant at the time.
1: So Bhav tried one last idea to save his parents' livelihood. It wasn't a loan, a new menu, or a discount. It was a phone. At first, he did what thousands of restaurants were already doing. He filmed the food and the kitchen. People watched, but the business barely changed.
3: My thought process was, all we need is one video to perform. And if one video does well, that could change like the whole business.
1: Then he started talking about his parents, their sacrifices, their fight to keep the restaurant alive.
4: Thank you for supporting and watching the videos, and thank you so much for just everything.
3: I think our followers really spiked when I started posting more of the storyline about my parents and explaining their context, explaining how the business was struggling.
5: When you post a social media story, it will create some attention. Before they can do anything, come to your restaurant, they need to be aware of your restaurant. So that's awareness stage. So they may interact with the social media a bit, they may watch a few more videos, and that's what we call the engagement phase. And if they finally take the step to walk into your restaurant, that become what we call a conversion, to become your first customer.
1: The audience grew.
2: Now it's more younger customer coming. They bring kids, younger kids, they bring their parents, they watch social media.
6: Before, all like overage people, the customer, the regular customer, now around 80-90% old, young customer.
1: Soon, revenue more than doubled. But one viral video doesn't guarantee a future. The real question was no longer, could they attract customers? It was, could they keep them?
7: We always knew that attention can always fade. And so that's why when we started this, we didn't just want to post social media videos and become viral. We wanted to actually create a sustainable business. So that meant us focusing on different aspects of the business, whether it's the interior, fixing how it works operationally, fixing how deliveries are done, fixing our recipes.
1: For Bhav, going viral was never the end goal. Building a better restaurant was.
8: See you in 20 minutes.
1: Instead of chasing the next viral video, Bhav says the family started improving the business itself. They refined the recipes, improved the service, and gave customers a reason to return.
7: Like, you want your business to be so good, whether it's through its food or whether it's through its experience, whether it's through your customer service. Don't just rely on, oh, this video went viral, we should go try this place. So that's the stage that we want to get to, and that is our long-term plan, to create a dish or create something that will bring people back.
1: Not every customer returned. Many had travelled long distances simply to support the family. But enough came back to change the family's future.
6: My name is Balyinder Singh Mand.
1: Social media didn't save this family. It simply gave them another chance. Because viral moments don't pay the bills, loyal customers do.

0: Some of AI's biggest names could soon go public. How do you know which ones are worth buying? His power bill fell by 90%, but the spending may not be over. Plus, what does it cost to chase a government job in India? For him, 2 years without a salary. On Money Mind, Wednesday on CNA.
1: Aspirations and attitudes of Singaporeans are changing the nation that raised them.
2: Passionate Singaporeans living out their very ambitious dreams.
3: I'm looking to write a story of greatness, of extraordinary people impacting communities.
4: I guess a part of me wanted to connect even deeper with the people.

0: There's no point playing it safe. Safe will always be forgotten.
1: If we as Singaporeans are able to have a satellite that we can truly say was conceived, designed, engineered, and built in Singapore,
2: how wonderful would it be?
3: This is Singapore. We don't give up.

I'm not really awfully aware of him filming, except there are one or two occasions where he gets into the film, and I do remember him doing things like that.

they actually set up a pretend film studio in the backyard. and they were obviously acting out, you know, what the Japs did. And another point, he actually went and filmed in the street, which was extremely dangerous because if he'd been caught,

0: Where do millions of busy Asians go for lunch every day? We set out to find new lunch companions who show us their favorite hangouts in their city.
1: For a hawker center, this is pretty good standard.
2: Nobody really knows that they have this hidden food court downstairs in the basement.
3: I come 3 times a week to the Bugis area because we have like a lot of halal cafes.

0: Good morning.
1: Why do you have lunch so early today?
0: Well, my restaurant that serves French and European is nearby. And I normally like to have my lunch before service start. So Tekka Center is my preferred place. It's walking distance. Today I probably go for naan and some curry or something.
1: Okay, let's go.
0: As a little boy, I used to come every Sunday to do grocery shopping in Little India with my mother. It's very immersive because you smell flowers, you can smell food, you smell coffee. And it was a very big mix of multicultural offerings, not just Indian. We still have Malay stalls, we still have Chinese stalls here as well. Every hawker center is like a cultural melting pot of diverse cuisines and even culinary traditions. I think it reflects that this is very much part of our daily life. Okay, this is very well known for South Indian food. Boss, come here. Your name
2: is Guna Segran.
0: Guna Segran. So his name is Guna, and he's been running this for 10 years. In the ure ungu. Okay. So he's from a place called Pudukkottai in South India, Tamil Nadu. I come here once in a while, but these items are mainly for like either breakfast or even supper. They are quite light. This is one of the most unusual cuisines you find here. It's literally the only Sri Lankan stall in Tekka Center. I can't take very spicy food, but once in a while, if I do have a mood for something spicy, I'll come for Sri Lankan. Because Sri Lankan food is slightly spicier than the usual Indian food, especially definitely more spicy than North Indian food. Hi boss, how are you? Okay, okay. What is your most popular?
3: Chicken. Okay. And fish. Mango curry.
0: So this is a Sri Lankan mango curry. And it's interesting because Sri Lanka is a tropical island and they're famous for fruits. So you will notice that they use a lot of fruits in their cooking. For example, jackfruit. They have a very famous jackfruit curry as well. Yeah. Here we have the banana flour cooked with masala. I need water. It's very spicy. Banana flowers is known to be like very healthy. It's supposed to help you cleanse your urinary tract. So this is the mango curry. This is nicer because it's like not totally unripe. It's about 10% ripe. There's a bit of sweet and sourness plus spicy. I need water. Must.
4: Okay, how are you feeling now?
0: Okay, still alive. Okay, so this is Wompo prawn noodles. It's one of the most popular non-Indian stalls here. It's one of my favorite Chinese foods in Tekka Market. They only have one chef doing it every day. And she's quite passionate about it, which is very obvious. So here we have got this Delhi Lahori. So Delhi Lahori is a Michelin with Gourmand stall. And if you notice, the pricing is actually very affordable. For $6, you can get a full set with some kind of a flatbread and curry. And basically here, they have also made it not too spicy as well, because I can't take very spicy. Let's go. I'll have a garlic naan and a keema.
5: Okay. Ek garlic naan, ek keema de do ji, garlic naan, ek keema.
0: How long have you been running this store?
6: 7 years at this place.
0: 7 years. And you are from?
6: I'm from Pakistan.
0: Pakistan as well.
6: Yeah. All the curries are spicy, but they are not chili hot. So we have to moderate the curries because of the local customers.
4: Why do you name the shop Delhi Lahori?
7: I named Delhi Lahori because India, Delhi, Pakistan, Lahore, because I want the people, they always fighting, I want them to come together. Because before partition in 1947, India and Pakistan was one country. So people of India and Pakistan were staying together. Their culture, their living style, everything almost together. Food is same, spices are same, but to use them is a bit different in some dishes. But most of them are the same. The Pakistanis are more meat eater. Indian have more vegetarian. So I wanted to bring that all together here and in a hawker center. So the Pakistani people will come, Indian people will also come, and they can taste the food at one place. We don't have pork, we don't have beef. All are welcome. They can eat here with no fear.
0: dinner today for my lunch is a garlic naan, light and fluffy. And keema, basically keema is a minced mutton curry. It can be made with other meats, but mostly it's mutton, so that Hindus can also eat. Dip it in the curry, and then you just eat it. When you are looking at a North Indian food or even Pakistani food, if you don't see a tandoori oven, then you might as well go KFC. So you want that burnt, slightly charred flavor and smoky aroma as well. You can see that the edges are charred, that's how it's supposed to be. Keema is supposed to be chock full of the meat, so it needs to be very rough. This one you can see is very chunky and it's not slimy or jelly-like. So it's very authentic as well. For a hawker center, this is pretty good standard. I think the guy is just genuinely trying to offer a very good value. So he's very popular with especially the foreign students and the foreign workers.
2: I'm continue come over here. 6-7 years. It's reasonable price, everything is good. I also recommend always, because mostly North Indian want a like typical taste.
8: While walking around, I just spotted this store, like, not sure why not, got people queue. See, as Singaporeans, if got people queue, you just come here and order the food, you know, so lah.
9: And I noticed you've been eating with your hands and stuff.
8: Yeah, I mean, normal for me, I've been used to it since I've been eating like this since I was young lah. And I mean, why not join their culture also, get used to it.
0: Hi, Nasir.
10: All right, chef.
0: You use charcoal for your tandoor?
10: Yes. Yeah. That's the, as you know, it's an authentic way.
0: Okay. How many naans in one day do you make?
10: With the grace of God, we are making more than 1,000 naans a day.
0: Wow. 1,000 a day?
10: Yes. More than that.
0: I should change business. Because I'm doing European food. I don't do Indian food.
10: Okay.
0: Yeah, so... But sounds like naan business is good, yeah?
10: It's good, but the thing is, in hawker center, we are selling the naan for $1 only.
0: It's a good thing that you are doing it. It is supposed to be giving close to home-cooked food
10: exactly.
0: For the masses. And that's how the hawker culture started.
10: Our lunch crowd, you can see the families also. And you will see the many suited, booted people also.
0: Mm.
10: And normal, everyday, office-going people. Why they come to hawker center? First of all, the food is very fresh. Another thing is cheaper.
0: Now that was a very, very good lunch. Very nice naan bread, restaurant standard in a hawker center. I really appreciate these guys who are giving such high standard for very low prices for every one of us to enjoy. It does inspire me, and maybe one day I will try and create something that everyone can enjoy in hawker centers as well.
11: Prime Minister Lawrence Wong will be delivering his National Day rally speech at Institute of Technical Education headquarters on Sunday,

0: 23rd August. The speech will be telecast live at 6:45 p.m. Mr. Wong will be speaking in Malay, then in Mandarin. He will proceed to deliver his English speech at 8 p.m. CNA will provide subtitles in English. You can also watch the rally online. Hear the coverage live on CNA 938.
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0: Some of AI's biggest names could soon go public. How do you know which ones are worth buying? His power bill fell by 90%, but the spending may not be over. Plus, what does it cost to chase a government job in India? For him, 2 years without a salary. On Money Mind, Wednesday on CNA.
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0: Hello, Ken.
1: Hi, Jenny. Nice to meet you. This is my colleague, Yvette.
0: Hello, Yvette. Where are you going for lunch today?
1: We are going to the Lianxin restaurant.
2: Is it the Buddha Tooth Relic Temple? Would you like to join us?
0: Yeah, sure. Let's go.
1: This place, I think, will probably take about 20 minutes walk. And yeah, usually we have about an hour or two for our lunch break.
0: How often do you go to Lianxin?
1: About two or three times per week. We enjoy eating nice food, so we don't mind walking a little bit far to try something a bit different.
2: So this is the Buddha Tooth Relic Temple. Most people know it as just a tourist attraction. But nobody really knows that they have this hidden food court downstairs in the basement. Can you remember the first time we came, we couldn't really find it?
1: Yeah.
2: Yeah. This is really quite a hidden gem that it's below the temple itself. And you have to actually keep a lookout for it. Now that they have a signage, I think it's so much easier for people to spot it.
1: Come, let's go down. Wow, today is so crowded. Every day the menu is a bit different, so I'm going to explore that.
2: I just saw that they have satay bee hoon, so I'm going to go and try it. The original satay bee hoon contains pork and kangkong, if I'm not wrong. And I think some of them also include prawns, so this is going to be a little unusual.
1: Have you tried a vegetarian chicken drumstick before?
2: No, I haven't.
1: I think this is a bit different, a bit special, because the rest I have kind of tried it before. So I just want to try something, and I'm going to take my pizza later. So this is considered like three different dishes. One of the items is $1.20 each. So yeah, it's very affordable. Can I have the pizza?
3: Sure.
1: Hi, Sifu.
3: Yes.
1: Yeah, would you be able to explain like what is this made of?
3: Oh, okay. So basically what you are eating right now is the mock drumstick. So what it consists of is actually is wrapped with the beancurd skin together with some of the minced meat inside. How's the taste?

0: Yeah, I really like it. The texture and the taste is really good.
1: Are you a vegetarian?
2: From young, I've always followed my mom. My mom is always vegetarian on the 1st and the 15th of every lunar month.

0: Afternoon, there's a office crowd. Between 3 to 5, you can see much more of the tourists as well as some of the elderly who enjoy some of the delicacy here. So how's the satay bee hoon?
1: It's nice. Very different from what I've normally had actually.
0: We try to mimic the real authentic satay bee hoon that you have actually had it in the Singapore context.
1: This should be the mock meat, the mock pork, right?
0: Yes, correct.
1: Yeah.
0: Yes.
1: Oh, this is supposed to be for the squid?
0: Yes. How does it taste?
1: Pretty similar to squid itself. It's got the same texture. Yeah.
0: So we use gluten and also some of the soy-based, plant-based also to mimic all the meats and the cuttlefish also. We encourage those who are not into vegetarian, they can also try out this dish.
1: This looks like the real thing.
0: My previous job was an assistant chef in a hotel for 8 years. I'm specialized in Western fusion cuisine. We are trying to keep the menu as exciting as possible to attract more people to come to our restaurant and to promote vegetarianism. For example, like our pasta sauce, for vegetarian, we don't use garlic. We usually will be substitute with ginger, herbs. For egg alternative, right, we can actually use chickpea flour, tofu, and ginger, and also some spice to replicate something like an omelette for those who actually cannot take eggs in their daily meal.
2: My first time eating a vegetarian pizza. What do you use to make this pizza as well?
0: I think we use soy-based or gluten-free products to mimic the ham. We have some natural coloring to go with it. We will thin slice it to make it a Hawaiian pizza.
2: I like it. I don't really eat cheese, but with all the different ingredients, it makes it very tasty.
0: For our cheese, actually, some of it we are using dairy-free. We can use soy milk as well as some of the nuts to mimic the real cheese.
1: May I ask, why did Tempo choose to open a food court here?
0: Before Nianxin, it was actually a very small contemporary hall for the in-house monk as well as the devotees. So in year 2022, we go through a very extensive renovation and open to the public because we want to try to promote vegetarianism as a central to the Buddha values.
2: Do you operate this restaurant and keep the price, low?
0: We are a non-profit organization. Our operation is run by a donation. We are actually running on a deficit.
2: Just the cost price of?
0: Higher below cost.
2: Or below cost.
0: Sometimes we do actually experience people that they can't afford the meal. So we'll just ask them, just go and take a meal and rest assured that the meal can be on us. We hope that those who are actually enjoying those affordable meals, in return they can do some donation to our restaurant, so to keep us sustainable.
1: I see.
3: Thank you very much.
1: So normally after we're done with our meals, we would actually go to the temple to do our prayers before we go back to the office. Unfortunately for today, we're out of time. So we'll see you guys. Bye-bye.
2: Bye-bye.

0: On this episode of Singapore Hour, it's island thrills and seaside chills at this waterfront town.
1: Prawning is something that is very unique to Mongolians.
0: Plus, the secrets to staying chic on the cheap.
2: Yeah, I think you're doing something right. Yeah.
0: And a duo adding a dash of Balkan spice to paradise. 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
4: The future of global shipping depends on cleaner fuels, and the race is on to develop them. But what if a fuel claiming to be green isn't?
5: They look

0: the same, they smell the same.
1: In Singapore, scientists are searching for fuel fingerprints hidden at the atomic level.
0: The most important clue that we are looking for lies in the carbon.
1: Watch Breakthroughs on Demand at cna.asia.
2: Southeast Asia is bracing for Super El Nino.
3: Rumput laut kami yang seharusnya bisa dipanen akhirnya jadi putih dan ini menjadikan kami rugi.
2: Though a natural climate cycle, this could be one of the strongest on record.
4: Business will not be as usual. Life will not be as usual as well.
2: And its impact could unfold in unexpected ways.
5: อุณหภูมิในตัวมันร้อนไปด้วยค่ะแล้วก็อึดอัดท้องอะไรด้วยค่ะ
2: Insight Thursday on CNA.

0: looks like I found the right spot.
1: You did! You just came to Brunch Club. And it's actually one of my favourite cafes in Bugis. I'm having lunch with my dad right now and we just want to try this halal fusion dishes. Papa!
2: Hey!
1: Hi!
2: Hi.
1: So, I brought my friend here. Oh. This is my dad.
0: Hi, nice to meet you.
1: So, is it okay if you just join us?
2: You are going to join? It's okay for you? Okay,
1: come, let's go.
2: No problem. Okay.
1: Yes, so have you chosen? What do you want?
2: Choose for me. He's the one, my guru. Teach me here, here, good. This one is good, this one is good for you. I just follow.
1: smoked salmon.
3: Okay.
1: Do you like it? Oh, I like the sizzling prawns in garlic sauce. There's the tiger prawn, sambal and sourdough. So I just have that. I try my best to come always 3 times a week in Bugis area because we have like a lot of halal cafes, right? So because I love to go out with my dad to go like all these cafes, right? So I just added like this like halal food places in Singapore to go to. This like shows whether you should come here and also what you should order lah. Yeah, so I show my friends and they trust my judgement as well. Same as my dad, right? You trust me, right?
2: Of course.
1: Oh, thank you so much. Now there's more halal cafes, right? So like last time it was actually just cafes along Bugis areas, only like a handful of them. But now I actually don't even run out of places to go. So every week I always have a new spot to go. Of course I will ask my dad along lah. Yeah, I think that's fun, right?
4: There you go, enjoy your meal.
1: Oh, okay. Thank you so much.
2: Kampung kan last time is different lah. Now I think a lot of changes lah.
1: Modernized
2: lah. Nah, modern now. Nice. Sometimes the roadside there, you can see sate, mee rebus.
1: Oh, sate.
2: My father sell mee rebus, that's why I like to eat mee rebus. Now I try to eat because of my daughter. Okay. Tell me the new makan.
1: How is it?
2: Not bad.
1: Not bad?
2: So until I forget my mee rebus already.
4: Brunch Club aims towards Western fusion. Western meets Italian, and then halal. For brunch, we have the luxury club breakfast, guacamole, sausages, along with like sambal prawn, the scrambled eggs, turkey bacon. Tasmanian salmon, we have tuturuga curry. It's based in Indonesia. So we add some spice to it, served it with Tasmanian salmon. We are Muslim owned, but we didn't want it to be limited purely just Muslims. We want for foreigners to come in, to all the races, because this appeals to everyone.
0: So how's the food so far?
1: So good. I love it. I'm left with one prawn. How about you?
2: See, the food, I finish it. Means I like it.
0: So now that you're tired, do you all have more time to hang out?
2: No, I send them. I send them hang out. Because you only hang out with friends.
1: Yeah. We weren't that close last time lah. So I did the effort to actually ask him out to discover new halal cafe. Then we started to build like a close relationship lah. We did a lot of things, eh?
0: So what do you think is the importance of spending time over a meal, especially in Asian culture?
1: Because we are always like working, and then we spend most of our time. I think for my age, like we spend most of our time with our friends. So I think like making an effort to also go out with our parents, right? Will also like be precious lah. I don't think they would actually make the first move. Sometimes they don't know where to bring us. So since we are at the age where we can actually bring them out to like discover new halal cafes or what, right? I will just try my best to bring them along lah. And maybe they might like it just like my dad. Thanks.
2: Bye, lah.
1: Okay. Huh? Bye, daddy.
2: Okay, bye.
1: Bye.
2: Okay, bye. Take care.
4: I have something special for you guys. So this is the chocolate fondant. And this is our tiramisu. But we're looking to fuse both of these together and see if as well.
1: It's exciting.
4: And
1: sure.
4: Let me know your honest reviews about that, okay?
1: Okay, let me just.
4: How is it? Right.
1: It's so good.
4: We want to spice things up. Because you know the trends these days, you just have to be like weird, you know?
0: So for younger Singaporeans, would they Google for any place to eat anymore or just social media and that's it?
1: They will actually click on the hashtag. Maybe like one of the hashtag would be halalfoodsg, which is halal food in Singapore lah. Then there'll be like a lot of videos from there, and then they will just pick and choose like which one looks interesting to them, and then they will go. Which is what I do lah.
4: Yeah. Learn something new every day. Yeah. TikTok has everything.
1: So I really had a fun time today and it was so nice hanging out with you guys. Thank you so much, but I have to go right now.
0: Oh,
1: yeah, but before that, can we just take a selfie?
4: Yeah, sure. Don't forget the hashtag.
1: One, two, three. Okay, thank you.
4: Nice.
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13: Sky Whisper, a celebration of whispered promises, interchangeable ring and pendant capturing fireworks in the sky, real touch, only natural diamonds, with grading certificate, Mason Jewelry.
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14: It is 2 p.m. in Singapore and Hong Kong, 11:30 in New Delhi and 1 o'clock in Jakarta. I'm Bo Kong In. At this hour, China's defense and foreign ministers in Indonesia to meet their counterparts as Jakarta balances ties with Beijing and Washington amid trade battles and tensions in the South China Sea. The US wants China to support its isolation campaign to collapse the Iranian government as talks to reopen the Strait of Hormuz break down, Beijing calling instead for a diplomatic solution. A Hong Kong court finds two pro-democracy activists guilty of incitement to subversion for organizing annual vigils to mark China's Tiananmen incident.

0: China's top diplomat Wang Yi is in Jakarta for talks with Indonesia's foreign and defense ministers, more than a week after the two nations made headlines over the joint naval drills off Taiwan's east coast. The security, defense, and trade are in focus for today's meetings. Jakarta is seeking to balance its ties with Beijing and Washington while attracting more investment. China's defense chief Dong Jun is joining Mr. Wang for the talks in Jakarta. He received a ceremonial welcome in the Indonesian capital and will participate in a 2+2 dialogue with Mr. Wang and their Indonesian counterparts this afternoon. Now, Mr. Dong told reporters that ties between the militaries of China and Indonesia are at a new starting point. He said that they will work together to accelerate the modernization of the defense capabilities and that there is a lot of room for defense cooperation between the two sides. Senior's Chani Bhavani joins us now from Jakarta. Chani, thank you for joining us. Now, in this first comprehensive strategic dialogue, what is each side hoping to get out of it?
1: That's right. Well, this is the very first comprehensive strategic dialogue meeting between China and Indonesia. And in fact, it is the very first CSD between Indonesia and any other country. So all eyes certainly watching closely on the precedent that this sets. We know that both countries are expecting to foster even closer ties. In remarks earlier today, Chinese Foreign Minister Wang Yi said that at the two presidents' level, both sides have agreed to advance the building of a China-Indonesia community with a shared future. He said that he was also very happy to co-chair the inaugural comprehensive strategic dialogue, which was an important measure that both sides have taken to implement the consensus of their two presidents. And he also stated that through their cooperation, they could set a good example of the global South seeking a strength through unity and achieving mutual benefit, and that their cooperation would not just deliver the benefits for the two peoples, but also to peace, stability and prosperity of the region and the world. Now, in a briefing on Thursday, Indonesia's Foreign Affairs Ministry stated that the joint statement, which I believe has just wrapped, the scope of the joint statement from the CSD meeting covers politics, the economy, maritime affairs and security, adding that the specific focus may vary depending on the mutual agreement of both parties.
0: Now, the 2+2 meeting is scheduled for this afternoon between the foreign ministers and defense ministers. What more can you tell us?
1: That's right, a 2+2 meeting is indeed scheduled. And we know that earlier today, Chinese Defense Minister Dong Jun met with Indonesian Defense Minister Syafri Samsudin and said that both countries' militaries could work together to boost their ability in protecting national interests and prevent external threats. Now, Indonesian Defense Minister stated that there would be increased defense activities between both militaries, including joint exercises and officer exchanges, plus partnerships in the industry. Now, the 2+2 dialogue is expected to focus on strengthening political, defense and security cooperation at the bilateral, regional and global levels. Remember, at the inaugural 2+2 meeting in Beijing last year, China and Indonesia agreed to expand security cooperation and build security ties based on five key pillars. That is the economic cooperation, people-to-people relations, maritime affairs, politics and security. So we will be watching to see the outcome of this year's meeting.
0: Well, thank you so much for tracking this story for us. CNN's Chani Bhavani reporting from Jakarta. CNN's Deborah Wong has more on where relations stand between China and Indonesia and the challenges to their economic partnership.
2: This relationship could very well pave the way for China to establish a greater presence in the region, and that's especially important given the heightened tensions that we're seeing between China and Japan as well as the Philippines regarding maritime issues right now. But it's also important for Jakarta to play a balancing act. In fact, last week, Indonesian Navy joined the Chinese for a maritime exercise. They framed it as a routine one, a low-level exercise, not engaging in combat or war fighting, but optics matters because that took place in waters off Taiwan during Taiwan's own Hong Kong annual drills. And it also took place in the eastern flank of Taiwan, which security analysts highly regard as a strategic channel in times of potential crisis. So what this episode reflects is that regional countries do face growing pressures from the international community, especially as it tries to balance major power rivalry. There are some outstanding economic issues that both countries could address. The Prabowo administration, for one, has prioritized resource nationalism, particularly in its nickel sector, and they basically reduce mining quotas and set export restrictions to capture more value. But what that's done is it's affected a lot of Chinese nickel companies that's been operating in Indonesia for years, and it's pushed up their operating costs by around 200%. So the entire episode has drawn sharp criticism from China. They wrote a letter to the Indonesian authorities warning that, you know, that policy shift could actually cost billions of investments in the country. But ultimately, the trajectory of China-Indonesia economic ties really hinges on whether both sides can reconcile two priorities at the moment. Firstly, Indonesians' own desire and push for self-reliance economically, as well as China's desire for a stable, predictable investment climate.
0: Mr. Wang was in South Korea before traveling to Indonesia, where he urged Seoul not to take sides between China and the US. Mr. Wang called on South Korea to refrain from bloc confrontation, saying it can develop relations with both sides in parallel without conflict. He told President Lee Jae-myung that he hopes Seoul will pursue a friendly policy towards China. President Lee said the two countries have achieved a complete recovery in ties, and he hopes to further elevate relations at the upcoming APEC leaders meeting in Shenzhen this November. North Korea always a concern for the South. Mr. Wang told Mr. Lee that lasting peace on the Korean Peninsula can only be achieved by addressing the root causes of the conflict, and if Washington abandons what he calls its hostile policy towards Pyongyang. Mr. Wang called on all parties to take steps to restart dialogue and restore mutual trust. South Korea's presidential office has urged Pyongyang to stop what it calls unnecessary slander and call for efforts towards peace in the peninsula. The remarks came after Kim Yo-jong, the sister of North Korean leader Kim Jong-un, accused South Korea of double-dealing over its response to reduced military drills with the U.S. Now, she took aim at South Korean President Lee Jae-myung for praising the U.S. move to scale down the military exercise. She says the South is building its own military strength and preparing for the worst-case scenario. Pyongyang has long condemned the joint drills as rehearsals for an invasion. Now, the joint U.S.-South Korea military drills end today, a week earlier than planned. President Donald Trump ordered the Pentagon to reduce the scale of Ulchi Freedom Shield, citing his good relationship with the North Korean leader. President Lee said Mr. Trump's decision was aimed at creating peace on the Korean Peninsula. North Korea frequently responds with missile launches during the exercises. Just yesterday, Pyongyang fired more than 10 short-range ballistic missiles towards the East Sea. The projectiles flew around 300 kilometers before plunging into the waters. South Korean lawmakers have questioned the country's alliance with the U.S. following the shortening of joint military drills. They also pressed the defense minister over North Korea's nuclear arsenal. CNA's senior correspondent Im Myung-suk reports.
3: South Korea's lawmakers on the Defense Committee grilled Defense Minister Ahn Ki-baek on North Korea's nuclear arsenal after U.S. President Donald Trump said on Wednesday that Pyongyang has 57 very powerful nuclear weapons. Asked for South Korea's estimate, the minister gave a number but stopped short of confirming it as the military's own official assessment.
4: 북한 핵무기 숫자를 보통 우리가 80개에서 120개 정도로 말씀을 했다고 제가 말씀을 드렸는데 이것은 국내의 연구기관에 대한 그 민간 연구기관에 대한 그 평가의 내용인 것이고요. 우리 군 당국에서는 이게 어떻게 평가하는지에 관해서는 구체적으로 제가 지금 이 자리에서 말씀드리는 상당히 제한적입니다.
3: But the bigger confrontation between opposition lawmakers and the minister was over U.S.-South Korea alliance. Mr. Ahn described it as being stronger than ever, even as Seoul was not told in advance of America's decision to shorten ongoing joint military drills.
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3: Minister An said even U.S. officials did not know about the decision beforehand, adding that Seoul began working-level consultations with Washington only after President Trump posted on social media. Meanwhile, South Korean President Lee Jae-myung said he respected Trump's decision to scale back exercises, saying he hopes it leads to renewed dialogue with Pyongyang. Trump is seeking to revive engagement with North Korean leader Kim Jong-un and said on Wednesday that he plans to meet him later this year. A South Korean foreign ministry spokesman said at a briefing on Thursday that Seoul hopes Pyongyang will respond positively to these measures.
6: 정부는 페이스메이커이자 한반도 평화의 당사자로서 한미 간 긴밀한 공조하에 북미 대화 재개와 한반도 평화를 위해 적극적인 노력을 경주해 나갈 것입니다.
3: But here in Seoul, where residents were taking part in an annual civil defense exercise, some expressed concern about what scaling back military exercises could mean for security.
7: 이번에 한 훈련은 굉장히 중요한 건데 그걸 갖다가 이 시점에서 그렇게 하면 안 된다고 보고 저희도 그걸 심각하게 생각하고 대응해야 된다고 생각합니다.
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3: South Korea holds these civil defense drills every year, bringing together local authorities, police, and the military to prepare for possible attacks. Im Yeon-suk, CNA, Seoul.
0: A Hong Kong court has found two prominent activists guilty for their role in organizing Tiananmen vigils for decades. The verdict is the latest involving the city's national security law. Sentencing for Zhao Hangtong and Lee Jokyan is expected on a later date. Both could face up to 10 years in prison. The two have been in custody since 2021 for inciting subversion. Prosecutors say the organizers' call to end one-party rule went beyond the boundary of freedom of expression. But rights group Amnesty International argues that the case relies on what it calls vague and arbitrary definitions of subversion. A third defendant, former lawmaker Albert Ho, pleaded guilty in January. Now, Zhao and Lei were leaders of the now disbanded Hong Kong Alliance in support of the patriotic democratic movements of China. The group organized candlelight vigils in Hong Kong to mark the 1989 Tiananmen Square incident, which attracted tens of thousands of people every year until they were banned in 2020 during the COVID-19 pandemic. Public commemorations have been effectively banned in Hong Kong since authorities enacted a national security law in 2020, following protests the year before. Your Asia business update is next. Unionized workers at South Korea's largest car maker, Hyundai, downed their tools for the first full strike in a decade. And later, Japan's manufacturing expanding this month with demand from AI-related sectors helping to boost activity.
9: Prime Minister Lawrence Wong will be delivering his National Day rally speech at Institute of Technical Education headquarters on Sunday, 23rd August. The speech will be telecast live at 6:45 p.m. Mr. Wong will be speaking in Malay, then in Mandarin. He will proceed to deliver his English speech at 8 p.m. CNA will provide subtitles in English. You can also watch the rally online. Hear the coverage live on CNA 938.
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0: Some of AI's biggest names could soon go public. How do you know which ones are worth buying? His power bill fell by 90%, but the spending may not be over. Plus, what does it cost to chase a government job in India? For him, 2 years without a salary. 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
4: Southeast Asia is bracing for Super El Nino.
5: Rumput laut kami yang seharusnya bisa dipanen akhirnya jadi putih dan ini menjadikan kami rugi.
4: Though a natural climate cycle, this could be one of the strongest on record.
6: Business will not be as usual. Life will not be as usual as well.
4: And its impact could unfold in unexpected ways.
7: อุณหภูมิในตัวมันร้อนไปด้วยค่ะแล้วก็อึดอัดท้องเลยด้วยค่ะ
4: Insight Thursday on CNA.
8: Hyundai Motor workers in South Korea staging their first full strike in a decade, after which negotiations with management stalled. The one-day strike involves workers from Hyundai, affiliate Kia, and their suppliers, with a rally outside Hyundai Motor's Seoul headquarters. The union is pushing for the mandatory retirement age to be raised from 60 in a country which is fast aging. They're also bargaining for higher bonuses of 800% of monthly base salary, up from 750%, as well as guarantees to protect jobs as Hyundai expands its use of artificial intelligence and automation. That's as the carmaker, which owns Boston Dynamics, is planning to use its humanoid robots at its U.S. plant in Georgia from 2028. The action follows a series of partial walkouts since late July. According to local media estimates, those stoppages disrupted production of more than 55,000 vehicles worth around $1.7 billion. And turning to Korea markets, the Kospi is seeing choppy trade while its major chip makers are gaining ground. Samsung is reportedly planning to announce a new shareholder return package that could be worth $79 billion. Now, this is said to be one of the most significant capital return initiatives of the company. Bloomberg is reporting that the company is set to announce details after a board meeting scheduled for later today when the market closes. Samsung plans to share its record profits with shareholders as it gets a major boost in this AI-driven chip supercycle. It has pledged to return half of the free cash flow generated over the 3 years to 2026. That's after SK Hynix recently announced a massive stock buyback worth $29 billion. The chipmaker plans to return more than half of its free cash flow to shareholders between 2025 and 2027. A private sector survey shows Japan's manufacturing sector expanding in August, with new orders rising at the fastest in more than 8 years. The preliminary S&P Global Flash PMI Index notched up to 55.1 this month, up from 54.5. Now, 50 marks the separation between growth and contraction. Growth momentum picked up across both manufacturing and service sectors, but it was factories that continued to lead growth. Now, that's with manufacturers seeing the steepest increase in total sales and overseas demand.

0: in more than 8.5 years. This was particularly strong in semiconductor and AI-related industries. Now, on the consumer side, Japan's core inflation increased last month as companies passed on higher costs due to a weak yen and the Iran war. This makes a stronger case for the Bank of Japan to lift interest rates when it meets next month. Overall CPI, which excludes volatile fresh food, jumped 1.9%, while core CPI is up 1.8%. Now, the readings remain below the BOJ's target due to government subsidies, but analysts expect inflation to exceed that target in the coming months as higher raw material costs broaden. The Japan's Nikkei 225 is under pressure, while the yen is holding steady near 159. On to Greater China markets, Shanghai and Shenzhen benchmarks near the flat line, while the Hang Seng is gaining ground. That's after some pullback this week. Chinese property stocks are gaining after Shanghai rolled out fresh measures to support its housing market. Now, this includes lowering the minimum down payment for second home buyers. Evergrande Property Services, rising sharply today, is a subsidiary of China Evergrande, once the most indebted property developer in the world. The founder of Chinese property developer Evergrande has been sentenced to life in prison for crimes linked to his company's collapse. Hui Gaiyan was once Asia's richest man, but that changed when Evergrande's financial crisis erupted, sending shockwaves through China's economy and financial markets. Senior correspondent Tan Yuguan looks at how people in China are reacting to Hui's life sentence.
1: One of the first things that netizens noticed was that Evergrande's founder's hair. It has turned completely white. And for some people, the image says almost everything. This, after all, was once Asia's richest man, now facing the rest of his life in prison after being convicted of multiple crimes, including illegally absorbing public deposits, fundraising fraud, and fraudulent issuance of securities. The Shenzhen court also confiscated all of his property and slapped fines of more than $2 billion on Evergrande and a subsidiary, and jailed other senior executives. But for a lot of people, the focus isn't on the sentences, but on the people still paying the price for Evergrande's collapse. We are looking at hundreds of thousands of pre-ordered homes that are left unfinished or completely stalled. Some buyers have been paying mortgages for years on homes they still cannot move into and has no prospect of moving into. Then there are contractors, workers and suppliers still waiting to be paid. One comment sums it up: the man has been sentenced, but the money owed to countless people is still up in the air. Given the impact, there's another question being raised online. Why wasn't the Evergrande founder given the death penalty? There have been so many questions about that Chinese lawyers and legal commentators started posting explainers online to say that the death penalty was not available for the crimes he was convicted of. Life imprisonment was the maximum, but it wasn't automatic. The judges could have given a lighter sentence, but they delivered the heaviest one available. And this is in line with legal doctrine in China. When examining a case, the courts here look not just at the crime itself, but at the wider social harm and its impact on social stability. And Evergrande's collapse did affect huge numbers of people. As the Shenzhen court in this case pointed out, the crimes caused significant economic losses and the social harm was particularly serious. After all, even as the dust settles on this court case, there is still no answer to the unfinished homes and the unpaid debts. Tan Yuguan, CNA, Shanghai.
0: China is set to remove tariffs on almost all goods from Switzerland under an updated free trade agreement, as Beijing looks to deepen ties in Europe amid trade tensions with the US. Chinese Commerce Minister Wang Wentao and Swiss President Guy Parmelin concluded negotiations in Bern, hailing the trade agreement as an important milestone for economic relations. 99.8% of Swiss exports will be duty-free under the new deal, while almost all Chinese exports are already tariff-free under the 2014 FTA. China is Switzerland's third largest trading partner after the EU and the US. It's a big market for Swiss chemicals, pharmaceuticals, precision instruments and watches. Bilateral trade has expanded to $64 billion in 2025, up more than 60% from a decade before. Thailand and New Zealand are aiming to triple trade to $7.5 billion by 2045.

as the two countries elevate relations to a strategic partnership. Thai Prime Minister Anutin Chanwirakun was in Wellington to mark 70 years of diplomatic relations, meeting his New Zealand counterpart, Christopher Luxon. The two leaders agreed to deepen cooperation in trade and investment, security and education. People-to-people links are also set to grow, with direct Bangkok to Auckland flights resuming from March next year. But both sides will also step up cooperation against transnational crime and promote investment in food and energy security. They also pledged to strengthen the Thailand-New Zealand closer economic partnership, opening up more opportunities for businesses in both countries. Ahead on Age Now, Pakistan's intensifying crackdown on undocumented Afghan nationals leaves families with ties to both countries caught in the middle.

0: On this episode of Singapore Hour, it's island thrills and seaside chills at this waterfront town.
1: Prawning is something that is very unique to Mongolians.
0: Plus, the secrets to staying chic on the cheap.
2: I think you're doing something right. Yeah.
0: And a duo adding a dash of Balkan spice to paradise. Your weekly dose of what's fresh and fun on Singapore Hour, tonight on CNA.
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0: Updating this hour's top stories, China's defense and foreign ministers in Indonesia to meet their counterparts as Jakarta balances ties of Beijing and Washington amid trade battles and tensions in the South China Sea. The U.S. wants China to support its isolation campaign to collapse the Iranian government as talks to reopen the Strait of Hormuz break down. Beijing calling instead for a diplomatic solution. A Hong Kong court finds two pro-democracy activists guilty of incitement to subversion for organizing annual vigils to mark China's Tiananmen incident. The U.S. is urging its allies and China to back an economic isolation campaign aimed at, quote, collapsing the Iranian government. It follows a warning from President Donald Trump of economic consequences for countries providing any lifeline to Tehran. Treasury Secretary Scott Bessent told CNBC that countries are either with the U.S. or against it. He described Washington's latest strategy as a, quote, one-two punch, combining the blockade with what he says will be the toughest sanctions in history against Tehran. More details are expected next week. Mr. Bessent says that with maximum economic pressure being applied, there will likely be no ramp-up in U.S. military operations for now. Now, when asked whether the U.S. would target China, Mr. Bessent said Beijing would be doing itself a big favor if it, quote, gets with the program, noting that China gets half of its energy supplies from the Gulf. Beijing has yet to respond to those latest remarks. But a Chinese foreign ministry spokesperson earlier said sanctions and pressure would not help resolve the issue and called instead for diplomatic and political solutions. Tehran has dismissed Washington's plan. Iran's foreign minister called it a diversion from America's own economic challenges, including debt and surging interest rates. He labeled the campaign economic terrorism, saying it threatens the global economy and the sovereignty of countries around the world. C.K. Hutchison is seeking damages after a government takeover of its ports in the Panama Canal, as it's caught in the crosshairs of the U.S.-China rivalry. Julie Yu has more.
1: The conglomerate launched international arbitration proceedings against Panama for more than $1.5 billion in damages. It says the government breached an investment protection treaty, which led to the destruction of its investments in Panama. A subsidiary, the Panama Ports Company, earlier filed a separate arbitration seeking $2 billion in damages. C.K. Hutchison is owned by Hong Kong's richest man, Li Ka-shing. For nearly three decades, the company had control over the two ports at the end of the Panama Canal, a strategic waterway that connects the Pacific and Atlantic Oceans and handles 5% of global trade. The Hong Kong group agreed to sell a controlling stake in its global port assets, including the Panama ports, to a U.S.-led consortium in March 2025. It came after pressure from President Donald Trump, who claimed, without proof, that China runs the canal. But the company maintained the deal was purely commercial. Well, Beijing warned against the sale and launched an antitrust probe that same month, and the conglomerate later said it wouldn't proceed with the deal. Early this year, a Panama Supreme Court ruled that Hutchison's contract to operate the ports was unconstitutional. And 1 month later, Panama took over the ports, citing reasons of urgent social interest, prompting the Hong Kong group to now seek arbitration.
0: Alicia Garcia Herrero, chief economist for Asia Pacific at Natixis, unpacks the Trump factor and tells us how much of this tussle is due to U.S. pressure.
2: Panama is very special. Panama, we all know, you know, was actually brought back to Panama not many years ago. It was a U.S. basically infrastructure, yeah. And Hutchison had basically a dominant, nearly, you know, monopolistic control of that port. So that in itself, I would say, stands out, if you ask me, you know, as a position. I think that is not the case for many other operations. So I would say Panama is particularly salient in when it comes to not only Trump, but I would say any U.S. administration. I think only Trump would dare do what or push the Panama government to do what it did, because it was pretty aggressive. And this is part of the reason why Hutchinson might actually get more in the arbitration, because it was physical and abrupt, that, you know, expropriation. But I think that is Trump. But the rest, if you ask me, I mean, why this happened, I think I would say it's quite bipartisan. It may not have happened in the same way, but the control of the Panama Canal by what today, you know, and then would be considered Chinese or linked company, I think that is clearly a bipartisan worry in the U.S. Right. that has been discussed many times in congressional hearings, etc.
0: The U.S. has determined that an American citizen arrested by Chinese authorities back in June was wrongfully detained. The official designation for Min Zin, a Myanmar academic, comes at a critical time, ahead of a White House summit between Donald Trump and Chinese President Xi Jinping. Jagruti Dave in Washington has the details for CNA.
3: This move to formally designate Min Zin as wrongfully detained marks a major shift in the U.S.'s response. His release is now a diplomatic priority, and there are calls for President Trump to raise the case with his Chinese counterpart when he comes to Washington in September. In a statement, the State Department said Min Zin's designation follows an extensive review of the circumstances surrounding his June 3rd detention in Yunnan, China, where Mr. Zin had traveled to attend an academic conference at the invitation of the Chinese government. Beijing has accused him of espionage, confirming his arrest in June. A senior State Department official told Reuters he was detained inside an airport and subjected to repeated interrogations, isolation, and detention conditions for nearly 11 weeks. Min Zin is a Myanmar scholar and a former student activist who took part in the country's democracy movement in the late 80s. He founded a think tank, the Institute for Strategy and Policy Myanmar, which issued a statement welcoming the State Department's designation and asking the U.S. government to keep Min Zin's case as a top priority, particularly ahead of President Xi's White House visit. Now, the State Department says there are two wrongfully detained U.S. citizens in China. The other is Dr. Yulin Chen, a Chinese-American seismologist from Boston, also accused of spying, arrested in Beijing in 2024, and designated by the U.S. as wrongfully detained in March this year. Beijing has previously maintained it acts within the law and does not conduct wrongful detentions. Jagruti Dave, CNA, Washington.
0: Pakistan's former Prime Minister Imran Khan has been returned to prison after undergoing a medical examination. That's according to a spokesperson for his party, PTI. Khan was transferred under tight security to a private hospital in Islamabad in compliance with a Supreme Court order. Doctors have said he is medically fit and he could safely remain in prison. Khan has been in prison since 2023 after being convicted in several corruption-related cases. Now, all but one of those convictions have either been overturned or suspended, with appeals still pending. His family and supporters have been raising concerns about his health for months, claiming he had lost 85% of vision in one eye. The government disputed that claim and later said Khan regained most of his sight and his condition is improving. Pakistan is doubling down on the expulsion of undocumented and illegal Afghan nationals through a renewed repatriation campaign. As diplomatic tensions with Afghanistan deepen, the fallout is extending well beyond the border, affecting families whose lives span both countries. Hera Mustafa filed this report for CNA from Islamabad.
4: 25-year-old Shayan Khan was born and raised in Pakistan after his father fled Afghanistan during the Soviet invasion in 1979. We have concealed his real name and identity at his request. Like millions of Afghans escaping the conflict, Shayan's family crossed the border seeking refuge and has lived in Pakistan ever since. But after the latest repatriation crackdown, his legal papers have been revoked, and he is now an illegal immigrant. Today, Shayan lives on the outskirts of Islamabad with his Pakistani wife and their young son. He says being forced to return to his father's homeland would mean starting over in a country he barely knows.
5: साइड पे हो गए क्योंकि मार्केटों में भी पुलिस घूम रही थी हर जगह पे पकड़ने के लिए तो थोड़ा सेफ हो गए कि यार पकड़े ना जाएं क्योंकि आपको पता है वहाँ पे हमारा कुछ है नहीं पैदाइश सब यहाँ की है अब वहाँ पे जाएंगे वहाँ पे दोबारा कारोबार पता नहीं होगा और आपको पता है वहाँ पे पढ़ाई के क्या हालात हैं आजकल
4: Like many Afghans caught up in the repatriation drive, Shayan says the fear of arrest drove him into hiding. He says he is forced to seek work in the shadow economy despite having a university degree.
5: Abhi hum ye hai diyariyan kar rahe hain. Halanki graduated hain lekin phir bhi dhoopon mein hathode wagaira maar rahe hain. Wo bhi chup chup ke. Kyun? Ke family ka pet bhi to palna hai.
4: Thousands of cross-border Pashtun families like Shayan's now find themselves caught in the worsening ties between Pakistan and Afghanistan. Pakistani authorities have stepped up efforts to deport undocumented and illegal Afghan nationals under the 2023 Illegal Foreigners Repatriation Plan. Authorities accuse Afghanistan's Taliban-led government of failing to curb militant groups such as the Pakistan Taliban, TTP, that Islamabad says are launching attacks from within Afghan territory. It's a charge that Kabul

0: or denies. According to the International Organization for Migration, since 2023, more than 2.5 million Afghan nationals have returned to Afghanistan. Some cross-border families are pushing back, and the courts have become their last hope of staying together. But legal experts say their chances of success are slim.
1: That although courts in Pakistan do accept these petitions, but so far we have seen that they just adjourn the hearings without giving a clear-cut verdict or providing relief to our clients.
0: The latest crisis erupted in June when Pakistan ordered airstrikes on what it called militant hideouts in Afghanistan in response to an attack on Pakistani security forces in Peshawar. The clashes injured dozens on both sides of the border and shattered months of uneasy peace. But analysts say forcing the deportation of Afghans who have long settled in Pakistan may be counterproductive for Islamabad in the long term, as it makes them vulnerable to terrorist recruitment.
2: When they go back to Afghanistan, they are also considered as outsiders. And if there are no job opportunities, no social welfare, naturally you're going to see these individuals being the perfect fodder for not only, I would say, TTP, but for other terrorist entities, Al-Qaeda, ISKP, because they are able to provide, you know, huge salaries to these individuals.
0: For more than four decades, Pakistan has hosted one of the world's largest populations of Afghan refugees. As relations between Islamabad and Kabul continue to deteriorate, it is ordinary families who pay the price. The crisis has also carried an economic toll. Businesses on both sides of the border are struggling after bilateral trade was suspended in October 2025, the longest disruption in recent memory. Analysts have urged a return to dialogue, saying that lasting peace needs to be brokered fast before the conflict builds into a prolonged war. For CNA, I'm Hira Mustafa in Islamabad.
3: Japan has executed a man convicted of killing five people after setting fire to a pachinko parlor, a casino-style arcade in Osaka. It's the first execution under Prime Minister Sanae Takaichi's government. In 2009, Sunao Takami set fire to the crowded establishment, engulfing the building in flames. Five people were killed and 10 others injured. Takami was convicted and sentenced to death in 2011. Japan's Supreme Court rejected his appeal in 2016. Tokyo has faced growing criticism over its continued use of capital punishment, including concerns over the secrecy surrounding executions. Japan and the United States are the only G7 countries that retain the death penalty. Around 100 prisoners remain on death row in Japan, including more than 40 who are seeking retrials. Ahead on Asia Now, Singapore steps up efforts to build up AI fluency as the technology reshapes the workplace.
4: Right in a chaotic moment.
5: Midnight, later tonight here in Thailand. 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
5: 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Jimmy totally has no idea we are coming right now.

0: Jumi was the best alarm coach. That's not correct to say.
1: 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Miss them.
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headquarters on Sunday, 23rd August. The speech will be telecast live at 6:45 p.m. Mr. Wong will be speaking in Malay, then in Mandarin. He will proceed to deliver his English speech at 8 p.m. CNA will provide subtitles in English. You can also watch the rally online. Hear the coverage live on CNA 938.

0: As the AI race broadens beyond chips and data centers and into the physical world, the next AI winner may not be the country with the smartest technology, but the one that can get the most out of it at scale and at the lowest cost. Roland Lim explains how the US may be inventing, but China has a manufacturing edge.
1: Here's a robot that tells you quite a lot about the technology race between China and the United States. Our important breakthroughs behind modern four-legged robots were actually developed by American researchers with U.S. military funding. MIT's Mini Cheetah, for example, demonstrated technologies allowing robots to run, balance, and recover from being pushed around. Now, much of the research was published openly. Unitree's founder, Wang Xingxing, cited that American research directly in his own university thesis. One of the MIT researchers involved told Reuters that Unitree's popular Go series robot was, quote, near identical in dimensions to the American design it was based on. So what did China actually add? Well, it turned it into a product that is manufactured quickly and cheaply. Boston Dynamics Spot, when it was first launched in 2020, was priced at $74,500. And fast forward to today, Unitree's consumer Go 2 robot dog sells for $1,600. Now, granted that Boston Dynamics Spot is an industrial-grade model, Go 2 is not, but the price difference illustrates how quickly Unitree has taken the technology down market. And it's not just robots. Our Chinese tech firms are on track to spend less than a tenth of what American hyperscalers spend on AI data centers this year. And that's according to Bloomberg Intelligence. Yet, Moonshot AI's Kimi K3 model performs at about 95% of Anthropic's Fable 5 on widely used benchmarks. Now, the kicker, it's priced about 70% lower per token. Alibaba released a model in August that reportedly ranks among the best in the world by some measures, too. So looking ahead, the uncomfortable question for Washington is whether protecting intellectual property is enough when the bigger competitive advantage may now be the ability to manufacture. For CNA Explains, I'm Roland Lim.
0: Singapore is expanding AI training programs for lawyers and legal professionals amid concerns over the impact of AI on jobs. There's also expanded training and job opportunities for fresh grads and mid-career workers. Nicholas Ng with more.
2: As AI technologies become more capable and adoption rises, so too are concerns among students and workers. For its part, the government has worked on targeted training programs for specific industries. Programs for tech professionals and accountants have already reached over 10,000 people. Now the programs aimed at lawyers and legal professionals will help them use AI more confidently and responsibly in their work.
3: Programs like this is really good at is in terms of democratizing the access to AI legal skills, right? So wherever you are in terms of your level of adoption, one could actually start from learning from the basic to the more practical applications of AI tools.
2: Meanwhile, the Tech Skills Accelerator will be expanded to offer some 2,000 more place-and-train opportunities with over 20 firms, including JP Morgan and ST Engineering.
4: Ultimately, our plans and programs in AI are to benefit our people. We cannot prevent AI from impacting businesses and jobs. But we can help everyone who is willing, adapt, and find new relevance.
2: She was speaking at a Singapore Computer Society event where a new program called the Skills Pathway for AI was launched.

0: The framework to guide AI skills development across industries could ease hiring friction.
1: Employers and prospective employees may have a different understanding of the roles available and the skills required. The skills pathway for AI makes the key AI role archetypes and expectations explicit to help bridge this gap.
2: One of the things that we are very excited about is by having these professional societies join us, we can really spread the word out there and really share this knowledge about what is required to really bring AI skills into their respective domains and really to expand the AI diffusion across society in Singapore.
0: He adds that the SCS is open to working with more professional societies and will make adjustments as AI adoption continues.
3: Employers in Singapore are calling for greater government support to ease the cost of parenthood on them and ensure businesses can continue to meet their operational needs when implementing family-friendly measures. Now, suggestions include the government bearing a larger share of parental leave costs. This comes ahead of Sunday's National Day rally, where Prime Minister Lawrence Wong is expected to announce plans for greater support of families. Nadine reports.
4: A multi-layered problem requiring a multi-layered solution. That's how industry players in Singapore view marriage, parenthood, and the nation's falling birth rate. But as the first wave of recommendations from a marriage and parenthood workgroup are soon to be announced, organizations are waiting to see how these new policies play out. One suggestion they have: having the government, rather than the employer, bear a greater cost of the employee's parenthood support.
5: If the government can step in and bring down the cost of childcare, right now, if you talk about the 4 months of maternity, 2 months is paid by the company, right, and 2 months paid by the government. If that can be done, and more of that can be borne by the government, I think that really would help.
4: Currently, maternity and paternity leaves affect company costs due to direct paid leave reimbursements or replacement staffing expenses. To that, Mr. Ang says a new normal is necessary, with policies addressing the whole nation.
5: How can we get to that new normal where families are supported, people are happy, people are empowered, people are supported to have children, to raise them in an environment that we all don't feel a overly high degree of pressure. Business can continue to thrive. Society can continue to strengthen our compact.
4: Another key focus of the upcoming policies is workplace culture. Beyond shared parental leave and tripartite guidelines, local organisations also vouch for greater flexible work arrangements.
6: So you want a system where our workplace culture that support flexibility and also have a high degree of trust between the employees and employers. So when employees are away for whatever reasons, if the employer can still trust the employees that eventually the work targets are going to be delivered, then I think that will help to build a culture where work priorities still get delivered, but employees are able to meet their family needs and their childcare caregiving needs.
4: Mr. Howe also suggests more trainings within companies. While every new policy comes with implementation, it should go beyond simply briefing employers.
6: Making sure that every employee within their own respective team, the supervisor knows what the policy is and how to build a supportive environment for the employee without compromising any of the targets or KPIs that they're supposed to meet. So having that translation from policy down to individual line managers, I think that's still something that can be done.
4: And given the existential challenge Singapore is facing, both industry players say the work has to start now. And that begins with taking decisive and bold steps towards a system that supports families at home, work, and through the different stages of raising a child.
3: It's past lunchtime here in Singapore, but this next story may have you reaching for your chopsticks again. Now, the story is trending on CNA's TikTok channel today, and you can probably see why. Miss Universe Thailand contestants are serving up food-forward fashion in a national costume segment. The theme, if you haven't guessed by now, food and fruits. From pad thai and tom yum to mango sticky rice and durian, it was a true feast for the eyes. Close to 80 looks were on display with designs inspired.

by each of Thailand's provinces. And if you're wondering who took the crown, well, you'll have to wait. The results will be announced on Sunday. Ahead on Asia Now, we'll check the top stories, including the meeting between China's top diplomat and Indonesian leaders in Jakarta to talk defense, trade, and regional security.

0: Cruise through the heart of Budapest on the Danube and uncover a city that captivates day and night. Visit us at Natus booth 4H32 to book.
1: The first thing in the morning as Asia wakes up to a new day. Get up to speed with major events shaping lives in the region and other parts of the world.
2: Putting things in perspective with eye-opening reports and expert analysis as a new era of global politics breeds power struggles and shifting alliances.
1: We get to the heart of the matter and take stock of the issues you're invested in with on-the-ground reports and wall-to-wall coverage. Viewing it all from a regional lens because we put Asia first.
3: Some of AI's biggest names could soon go public. How do you know which ones are worth buying? His power bill fell by 90%, but the spending may not be over. Plus, what does it cost to chase a government job in India? For him, 2 years without a salary. On Money Mind, Wednesday on CNA.
4: For centuries, the people of Indonesia's La Malera have hunted whales to survive.
5: Kadang-kadang ya baik, kadang-kadang ya tidak.
4: Now, tradition is colliding with a changing world.
6: Ada hal yang lebih mudah untuk mendapatkan uang.
4: Can one of the world's last subsistence whaling communities survive? Wednesday on CNA.

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1: It's 3 p.m. in Singapore and Hong Kong, 12:30 in New Delhi, and 2 o'clock in Jakarta. I'm Bo Kong Hin. At this hour, China and Indonesia pledged to deepen cooperation in trade, minerals and energy as Jakarta balances ties with Beijing and Washington amid trade and maritime tensions. The U.S. wants China to support its isolation campaign to collapse the Iranian government as talks to reopen the Strait of Hormuz break down. Beijing calling instead for a diplomatic solution. Hong Kong court finds two pro-democracy activists guilty of incitement to subversion for organizing annual vigils to mark China's Tiananmen incident.

0: After Chinese Foreign Minister Wang Yi held a meeting with his Indonesian counterpart Sugiono in Jakarta. The top Chinese diplomat says Beijing and Jakarta vowed to jointly resist what he calls unilateralism and power politics. The meeting comes more than a week after the two nations held their joint naval drills off Taiwan's east coast. Jakarta is seeking to balance its ties with Beijing and Washington while attracting more investment. China's defense chief Dong Jun joined Mr. Wang for the talks in Jakarta. Now, Admiral Dong met his Indonesian counterpart Syafrir Samsudin for talks, where they both pledged to strengthen military cooperation. Admiral Dong told reporters that ties between the Chinese and Indonesian militaries are at a new starting point. He says both sides will work together to accelerate the modernization of their defense capabilities. The Chinese defense chief will participate in a 2+2 dialogue with Mr. Wang and their Indonesian counterparts later today. CNA senior correspondent Chani Bhavani is in Jakarta, and she tells us how the bilateral dialogue aims to foster closer ties across multiple fronts.
1: Well, this is the very first comprehensive strategic dialogue meeting between China and Indonesia. And in fact, it is the very first CSD between Indonesia and any other country. So all eyes certainly watching closely on the precedent that this sets. We know that both countries are expecting to foster even closer ties. In remarks earlier today, Chinese Foreign Minister Wang Yi said that at the two presidents' level, both sides have agreed to advance the building of a China-Indonesia community with a shared future. He said that he was also very happy to co-chair the inaugural comprehensive strategic dialogue, which was an important measure that both sides have taken to implement the consensus of their two presidents. And he also stated that through their cooperation, they could set a good example of the global South seeking a strength through unity and achieving mutual benefit, and that their cooperation would not just deliver the benefits for the two peoples, but also to peace, stability and prosperity of the region and the world. Now, in a briefing on Thursday, Indonesia's Foreign Affairs Ministry stated that the joint statement, which I believe has just wrapped, the scope of the joint statement from the CSD meeting covers politics, the economy, maritime affairs and security, adding that the specific focus may vary depending on the mutual agreement of both parties. Now, the 2+2 dialogue is expected to focus on strengthening political, defense and security cooperation at the bilateral, regional and global levels. Remember, at the inaugural 2+2 meeting in Beijing last year, China and Indonesia agreed to expand security cooperation and build security ties based on five key pillars. That is the economic cooperation, people-to-people relations, maritime affairs, politics and security. So we will be watching to see the outcome of this year's meeting.
0: CNA's Deborah Wong has more on where relations stand between China and Indonesia and the challenges to their economic partnership.
2: This relationship could very well pave the way for China to establish a greater presence in the region, and that's especially important given the heightened tensions that we're seeing between China and Japan as well as the Philippines regarding maritime issues right now. But it's also important for Jakarta to play a balancing act. In fact, last week, Indonesian Navy joined the Chinese for a maritime exercise. They framed it as a routine one, a low-level exercise, not engaging in combat or war fighting, but optics matters, because that took place in the waters off Taiwan during Taiwan's own Hong Kong annual drills. And it also took place in the eastern flank of Taiwan, which security analysts highly regard as a strategic channel in times of potential crisis. So what this episode reflects is that regional countries do face growing pressures from the international community, especially as it tries to balance major power rivalry. There are some outstanding economic issues that both countries could address. The Prabowo administration, for one, has prioritized resource nationalism, particularly in its nickel sector, and they basically reduce mining quotas and set export restrictions to capture more value. But what that's done is it's affected a lot of Chinese nickel companies that's been operating in Indonesia for years, and it's pushed up their operating costs by around 200%. So the entire episode has drawn sharp criticism from China. They wrote a letter to the Indonesian authorities warning that, you know, that policy

0: shift could actually cost billions of investments in the country. But ultimately, the trajectory of China-Indonesia economic ties really hinges on whether both sides can reconcile two priorities at the moment. Firstly, Indonesians' own desire and push for self-reliance economically, as well as China's desire for a stable, predictable investment climate.
1: Mr. Wang was in South Korea before traveling to Indonesia, where he urged Seoul not to take sides between China and the US. Mr. Wang called on South Korea to refrain from bloc confrontation, saying it can develop relations with both sides in parallel without conflict. He told President Lee Jae-myung that he hopes Seoul will pursue a friendly policy towards China. President Lee said the two countries have achieved a complete recovery in ties, and he hopes to further elevate relations at the upcoming APEC leaders' meeting in Shenzhen this November. Mr. Wang told Mr. Yi that lasting peace on the Korean Peninsula can only be achieved by addressing the root causes of the conflict, and if Washington abandons what he calls a hostile policy towards Pyongyang. Mr. Wang called on all parties to take steps to restart dialogue and restore mutual trust. South Korea's presidential office has urged Pyongyang to stop what it calls unnecessary slander and call for efforts towards peace in the peninsula. The remarks came after Kim Yo-jong, the sister of North Korean leader Kim Jong-un, accused South Korea of double-dealing over its response to reduced military drills with the U.S. She took aim at South Korean President Lee Jae-myung for praising the U.S. move to scale down the military exercise. She says the South is building its own military strength and preparing for the worst-case scenario. Pyongyang has long condemned the joint drills as rehearsals for an invasion. The joint U.S.-South Korea military drills end today, a week earlier than planned. President Donald Trump ordered the Pentagon to reduce the scale of Ultra Freedom Shield, citing his good relationship with the North Korean leader. President Yi said Mr. Trump's decision was aimed at creating peace on the Korean Peninsula. Now, North Korea frequently responds with missile launches during the exercises. Just yesterday, North Korea fired more than 10 short-range ballistic missiles towards the East Sea. The projectiles flew around 300 kilometers before plunging into the waters. South Korean lawmakers have questioned the country's alliance with the U.S. following the shortening of joint military drills. They also pressed the defense minister over North Korea's nuclear arsenal. CNA's senior correspondent Lee Myung-suk reports.
2: South Korea's lawmakers on the Defense Committee grilled Defense Minister Ahn Ki-baek on North Korea's nuclear arsenal after U.S. President Donald Trump said on Wednesday that Pyongyang has 57 very powerful nuclear weapons. Asked for South Korea's estimate, the minister gave a number but stopped short of confirming it as the military's own official assessment.
3: 북한 핵무기 숫자를 보통 우리가 80개에서 120개 정도로 말씀을 했다고 제가 말씀을 드렸는데 이것은 국내의 연구기관에 대한 그 민간 연구기관에 대한 그 평가의 내용인 것이고요. 우리 군 당국에서는 이게 어떻게 평가하는지에 관해서는 구체적으로 제가 지금 이 자리에서 말씀드리는 상당히 제한적입니다.
2: But the bigger confrontation between opposition lawmakers and the minister was over the U.S.-South Korea alliance. Mr. Ahn described it as being stronger than ever, even as Seoul was not told in advance of America's decision to shorten ongoing joint military drills.
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2: Minister Ahn said even U.S. officials did not know about the decision beforehand, adding that Seoul began working-level consultations with Washington only after President Trump posted on social media. Meanwhile, South Korean President Lee Jae-myung said he respected Trump's decision to scale back exercises, saying he hopes it leads to renewed dialogue with Pyongyang. Trump is seeking to revive engagement with North Korean leader Kim Jong-un and said on Wednesday that he plans to meet him later this year. A South Korean foreign ministry spokesman said at a briefing on Thursday that Seoul hopes Pyongyang

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0: But here in Seoul, where residents were taking part in an annual civil defense exercise, some expressed concern about what scaling back military exercises could mean for security.
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0: South Korea holds these civil defense drills every year, bringing together local authorities, police, and the military to prepare for possible attacks. Im Yeon-suk, CNA, Seoul.
4: A Hong Kong court has found two activists guilty for their role in organizing Tiananmen vigils for decades. The verdict is the latest involving the city's national security law. A sentencing for Zhao Hangtong and Lei Zhongyan is expected on a later date. Both could face up to 10 years in prison. The two have been in custody since 2021 for inciting subversion. Prosecutors say the organizers' cult and one-party rule went beyond the boundary of freedom of expression. But rights group Amnesty International argues that the case relies on what it calls vague and arbitrary definitions of subversion. A third defendant, former lawmaker Albert Ho, pleaded guilty in January.
5: The case today is prescribed by law. You know, we all do the things is according to the law of the Hong Kong. So it's very clear that the court have been agreed some of our enforcement actions taken before about the incitement of the suppression of the safe power.
4: Zhao and Lei were leaders of the now disbanded Hong Kong Alliance in support of patriotic democratic movements of China. The group organized candlelight vigils in Hong Kong to mark the 1989 Tiananmen Square incident, which attracted tens of thousands of people every year until they were banned in 2020 during the COVID-19 pandemic. The public commemorations have been effectively banned in Hong Kong since authorities enacted a national security law in 2020, following protests the year before. Your Asia business update is next. Unionized workers at South Korea's largest car maker, Hyundai, downed their tools for the first full strike in a decade. And later, China plans more support measures for domestic businesses and consumers to bolster growth.

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0: are you, girl?
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14: Southeast Asia is bracing for Super El Nino.
15: Rumput laut kami yang seharusnya bisa dipanen akhirnya jadi putih dan ini menjadikan kami rugi.
14: Though a natural climate cycle, this could be one of the strongest on record.
16: Business will not be as usual. Life will not be as usual as well.
14: And its impact could unfold in unexpected ways.
17: อุณหภูมิในตัวมันร้อนไปด้วยค่ะแล้วก็อึดอัดท้องอะไรด้วยค่ะ
14: Inside Thursday on CNA.

0: Hyundai Motor workers in South Korea staging the first full strike in a decade, after which negotiations with management stalled. The one-day strike involves workers from Hyundai, affiliate Kia, and their suppliers, with a rally outside Hyundai Motor's Seoul headquarters. The union is pushing for the mandatory retirement age to be raised from 60 in a country which is fast aging. They're also bargaining for higher bonuses of 800% of monthly base salary, up from 750%, as well as guarantees to protect jobs as Hyundai expands its use of artificial intelligence and automation. Now, that's as a carmaker which owns Boston Dynamics is planning to use its humanoid robots at its U.S. plant in Georgia from 2028. The action follows a series of partial walkouts since late July. Now, according to local media estimates, those stoppages disrupted production of more than 55,000 vehicles worth around $1.7 billion. And turning to Korea markets, the Kospi is seeing choppy trade while its major chip makers gaining ground. Samsung is reportedly planning to announce a new shareholder return package that could be worth $79 billion. Now, this is said to be one of the most significant capital return initiatives of the company. Bloomberg is reporting that the company is set to announce details after a board meeting scheduled later today when the market closes. Now, Samsung plans to share its record profits with shareholders as it gets a major boost in this AI-driven chip supercycle. It has pledged to return half of the free cash flow generated over the 3 years to 2026. And that's after SK Hynix recently announced a massive stock buyback worth $29 billion. The chipmaker plans to return more than half of its free cash flow to shareholders between 2025 and 2027. A private sector survey shows Japan's manufacturing sector expanding in August, with new orders rising at the fastest in more than 8 years. The preliminary S&P Global Flash PMI index notched up to 55.1 this month from 54.5 in July. Now, 50 marks the separation between growth and contraction. Growth momentum picked up across both manufacturing and service sectors, but it was factories that continued to lead growth. Now, that's with manufacturers seeing the steepest increase in total sales and overseas demand in more than 8.5 years. This was particularly strong in semiconductor and AI-related industries. Now, on the consumer side, Japan's core inflation increased last month as companies passed on higher costs due to a weak yen and the Iran war. This makes a stronger case for the Bank of Japan to lift interest rates when it meets next month. Now, overall CPI, which excludes volatile food prices, jumped 1.9%, while core CPI is up 1.8%. The readings remain below the BOJ's target due to government subsidies, but analysts expect inflation to exceed the target in the coming months as higher raw material costs broaden. Japan's Nikkei 225 is under pressure, while the yen is holding steady near 159. Now, China is promising more support for a slowing economy. Beijing says it's preparing additional fiscal measures in the second half of the year. Vice Finance Minister Liao Min says more government spending will be directed towards households and consumption. And separately, the Finance Ministry has expanded interest subsidies for small businesses and consumers. Eligible small firms will receive a 1 percentage point subsidy on loan interest for up to 2 years. The scheme has also been extended to cover credit card installment plans. The latest steps build on the pledges made at last month's Politburo meeting, where leaders called for faster spending on already approved infrastructure projects rather than rolling out major new stimulus. Beijing has set a budget deficit target of around 4% of GDP this year and plans to speed up government bond issuance to support growth. In Greater China markets, Shanghai and Shenzhen benchmarks under pressure as the Hang Seng is gaining ground. That's after some pullback this week. Chinese property stocks are gaining after Shanghai rolled out fresh measures to support its housing market. It includes lowering the minimum down payment for second home buyers. Evergrande Property Services, rising sharply today, is the subsidiary of China Evergrande, once the most indebted property developer in the world. The founder of Chinese property developer Evergrande has been sentenced to life in prison for crimes linked to his company's collapse. Hui Gaiyan was once Asia's richest man, but that changed when Evergrande's financial crisis erupted, sending shockwaves through China's economy and financial markets. CNA's senior correspondent Tan Yuguan looks at how people in China are reacting to Hui Gaiyan's life sentence.
1: One of the first things that netizens noticed was the Evergrande founder's hair. It has turned completely white. And for some people, the image says almost everything. This, after all, was once Asia's richest man, now facing the rest of his life in prison after being convicted of multiple crimes, including illegally absorbing public deposits, fundraising fraud, and fraudulent issuance of securities. The Shenzhen court also confiscated all of his property and slapped fines of more than $2 billion on Evergrande and a subsidiary, and jailed other senior executives. But for a lot of people, the focus isn't on the sentences, but on the people still paying the price for Evergrande's collapse. We are looking at hundreds of thousands of pre-ordered homes that are left unfinished or completely stalled. Some buyers have been paying mortgages for years on homes they still cannot move into and has no prospect of moving into. Then there are contractors, workers and suppliers still waiting to be paid. One comment sums it up: the man has been sentenced, but the money owed to countless people is still up in the air. Given the impact, there's another question being raised online. Why wasn't the Evergrande founder given the death penalty? There have been so many questions about that that Chinese lawyers and legal commentators started posting explainers online to say that the death penalty was not available for the crimes he was convicted of. Life imprisonment was the maximum, but it wasn't automatic. The judges could have given a lighter sentence, but they delivered the heaviest one available. And this is in line with legal doctrine in China. When examining a case, the courts here look not just at the crime itself, but at the wider social harm and its impact on social stability. And Evergrande's collapse did affect huge numbers of people. As the Shenzhen court in this case pointed out, the crimes caused significant economic losses and the social harm was particularly serious. After all, even as the dust settles on this court case, there is still no answer to the unfinished homes and the unpaid debts. Tan Yuguan, CNA, Shanghai.
0: China is set to remove tariffs on almost all goods from Switzerland under an updated free trade agreement as Beijing looks to deepen ties in Europe amid trade tensions with the US. Chinese Commerce Minister Wang Wentao and Swiss President Guy Parmelin concluded negotiations in Bern, hailing the trade agreement as an important milestone for economic relations. 99.8% of Swiss exports will be duty-free under the new deal, while almost all Chinese exports are already tariff-free under the 2014 FTA. Now, China is Switzerland's third largest trading partner after the EU and the US. It is a big market for Swiss chemicals, pharmaceuticals, precision instruments and watches, of course. Bilateral trade has expanded to $64 billion in 2025, up more than 60% from a decade before. Ahead on Asia now, China and Indonesia pledge deeper cooperation across various sectors as defense and foreign ministers meet in Jakarta for talks. We'll speak to a guest after this break to unpack the talks between the two sides. And later, Pakistan's former Prime Minister Imran Khan returns to prison after undergoing medical examination at hospital.

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1: Getting really exciting. 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
2: 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That's not correct to say.
3: 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Miss them.
1: Jumi, nice or not?
0: Actor Elvin Ng on Finding Auntie. Saturday on CNA.
4: Prime Minister Lawrence Wong will be delivering his National Day rally speech at Institute of Technical Education headquarters on Sunday, 23rd August. The speech will be telecast live at 6:45 p.m. Mr. Wong will be speaking in Malay, then in Mandarin. He will proceed to deliver his English speech at 8 p.m. CNA will provide subtitles in English. You can also watch the rally online. Hear the coverage live on CNA 938.
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0: Updating this hour's top stories. A Hong Kong court finds two pro-democracy activists guilty of incitement to subversion for organizing annual vigils to mock China's Tiananmen incident. The U.S. wants China to support its isolation campaign to collapse the Iranian government as talks to reopen the Strait of Hormuz break down. Beijing calling instead for a diplomatic solution. China and Indonesia pledged to deepen cooperation in trade, minerals and energy as Jakarta balances ties of Beijing and Washington amid trade and maritime tensions. Let's get more insight from Zulfikar Rahmat, Director of China-Indonesia Desk at the Center of Economic and Law Studies, who joins us live from Jakarta. Zulfikar, thank you for joining us. Now, Wang Yi is in Jakarta for a new strategic dialogue that involves not just the foreign ministers, but also defense ministers. Is this relationship moving beyond economics into something more strategic?
1: The relationship has been going beyond economics. The relationship between China and Indonesia has expanded, not only in the economic sector, but also in the political sector, cultural sector, military sector, digital sector, and so on and so forth. So I think the visit only reinforces that the relationship between China and Indonesia is more than economic.
0: Now, I want to focus on the fact that China has poured billions into Indonesia's infrastructure and critical minerals sector. What has Indonesia gained from that investment, and where are the main challenges?
1: Well, I think the relationship, mainly the economic relation, as you mentioned, has been very important for Indonesia. Indonesia is the largest nickel producer in the world, and from 2020, China has been its main partner. And then not only that, China has developed in Indonesia's digital sector, building 5G, 4G infrastructure, telecommunication, and so on and so forth. So the relationship has been very important for Indonesia. And I could say that now Indonesia is heavily dependent on China when it comes to economy.
0: Now, Indonesia wants Chinese investment to create jobs and move its economy up the value chain. How much of that is actually happening on the ground?
1: I don't think it's been happening, although the move towards providing jobs and upscaling the skill of local workers has been one of the priorities, but we haven't seen that taking place on the ground yet. If let's take an example of the nickel industry. Many of the workforce are dominated by Chinese workers coming in from China. And despite the fact that there are narratives saying that, you know, oh yeah, the Chinese workers are occupying only the managerial position, directorial position, but what we see on the ground is that we see we see construction workers that are coming directly from China who cannot even speak Bahasa Indonesia. So although there are some, you know, efforts in providing jobs, transferring knowledge and skill, but we cannot say that, the effort has been successful on the ground.
0: So the investment numbers are big, but has not translated into huge numbers in jobs. Now, I want to move on now to defense issues. Indonesia and China have just held naval drills east of Taiwan, which didn't go down well with Taipei, of course. The Jakarta calls it a routine passing exercise. How should we read that politically?
1: Well, I think it's meaningful, even though both sides are done playing it. This was the first time China has publicly held a naval exercise with foreign partner in waters east of Taiwan. Indonesia called it routine and avoided naming China directly, but Chinese state media called it highly significant and tied it to enforcing Beijing's claims there. Taiwan formally protested, and the U.S. State Department weighed in too. So whatever Jakarta's intent, this register internationally, combined with this week, you know, 2+2 dialogue during Wang Yi visit to Jakarta, I would call the trend a steady incremental deepening of defense ties that are worth watching closely.
0: So that's cooperation, but at the same time, there's also friction between Indonesia and China over Beijing's expansive claims in the South China Sea. So how far can security cooperation go before those competing interests become harder to manage?
1: It won't go that far. Unfortunately, we have had

0: similar meeting in the past year. 2+2 has been held since last year, and there have been a lot of meetings in the defense sector between Indonesia and China. But the South China Sea issue has been an elephant in the room. Unfortunately, what the two countries have been done is that they've been trying to not speaking about it. There are so many meetings, as you mentioned, have been held between China and Indonesia, but the issue of the South China Sea has not been discussed very much between the two countries. Although it is true that Indonesia is not a claimant in the South China Sea, although, you know, it's not gonna watch the overlap with China's claim, Jakarta has always tried to keep the dispute well off from the broader relationship. So I think, you know, before this issue is like, you know, before the two countries are willing to speak about this issue openly, I do not think that the military or defense cooperation between two countries will go far.
1: All right. Thank you so much for joining us and sharing your insights. That's Zulfikar Rahman, Director of China-Indonesia Desk, Center of Economic and Law Studies there. Thank you for joining us. Now, the U.S. is urging its allies and China to back an economic isolation campaign aimed at, quote, collapsing the Iranian government. It follows a warning from President Donald Trump of economic consequences for countries providing any lifeline to Tehran. Treasury Secretary Scott Bessent told CNBC that countries are either with the U.S. or against it. He described Washington's latest strategy as a, quote, one-two punch, combining the blockade with what he says will be the toughest sanctions in history against Iran. More details are expected next week. Mr. Bessent says that with maximum economic pressure being applied, there will likely be no ramp-up in U.S. military operations for now. Now, when asked whether the U.S. would target China, Mr. Bessent said Beijing would be doing itself a big favor if it, quote, gets with the program, noting that China gets half of its energy supplies from the Gulf. Beijing has yet to respond to those latest remarks. But a Chinese foreign ministry spokesperson earlier said sanctions and pressure would not help resolve the issue and called instead for diplomatic and political solutions. Tehran has dismissed Washington's plan, Iran's foreign minister calling it a diversion from America's own economic challenges, including debt and surging interest rates. He labeled the campaign economic terrorism, saying it threatens the global economy and the sovereignty of countries around the world. Now, C.K. Hutchinson is seeking damages after a government takeover of his ports in the Panama Canal as it's caught in the crosshairs of the U.S.-China rivalry. Julie, you has more.
2: The conglomerate launched international arbitration proceedings against Panama for more than $1.5 billion in damages. It says the government breached an investment protection treaty, which led to the destruction of its investments in Panama. A subsidiary, the Panama Ports Company, earlier filed a separate arbitration seeking $2 billion in damages. C.K. Hutchinson is owned by Hong Kong's richest man, Li Ka-shing. For nearly three decades, the company had control over the two ports at the end of the Panama Canal, a strategic waterway that connects the Pacific and Atlantic Oceans and handles 5% of global trade. The Hong Kong group agreed to sell a controlling stake in its global port assets, including the Panama ports, to a U.S.-led consortium in March 2025. It came after pressure from President Donald Trump, who claimed, without proof, that China runs the canal. But the company maintained the deal was purely commercial. Well, Beijing warned against the sale and launched an antitrust probe that same month, and the conglomerate later said it wouldn't proceed with the deal. Early this year, a Panama Supreme Court ruled that Hutchinson's contract to operate the ports was unconstitutional. And 1 month later, Panama took over the ports, citing reasons of urgent social interest, prompting the Hong Kong group to now seek arbitration.
1: Alicia Garcia-Herrero, chief economist for Asia-Pacific and Natixis, unpacks the Trump factor and tells us how much of this tussle is due to U.S. pressure.
3: Panama is very special. Panama, we all know, you know, was actually brought back to Panama not many years ago. It was a U.S. basically infrastructure, yeah. And Hutchinson had basically a dominant, nearly, you know, monopolistic control of that port. So that in itself, I would say, stands out, if you ask me, you know, as a position. I think that is not the case for many other operations. So I would say Panama is particularly salient in when it comes to not only Trump, but I would say any U.S. administration. I think only Trump would dare do what... or push the Panama government to do what it did, because it was pretty aggressive. And this is part of the reason why Hutchinson might actually get more in the arbitration, because it was physical and abrupt, that, you know, expropriation. But I think that is Trump. But the rest, if you ask me, I mean, why this happened, I think I would say it's quite bipartisan. It may not have happened in the same way, but the control of the Panama Canal by what today, you know, and then would be considered a Chinese or linked a company, I think that is clearly a bipartisan worry in the U.S. Right. That has been discussed many times in congressional hearings, etc.
1: Pakistan's former Prime Minister Imran Khan has been returned to prison after undergoing a medical examination. That's according to a spokesperson for his party, PTI. Khan was transferred under tight security to a private hospital in Islamabad in compliance with a Supreme Court order. The doctors say he is medically fit and he could safely remain in prison. Khan has been in prison since 2023 after being convicted in several corruption-related cases. All but one of those convictions have either been overturned or suspended, with appeals still pending. His family and supporters have been raising concerns about his health for months, claiming he has lost 85% of vision in one eye. The government disputed that claim and later said Khan regained most of his sight and his condition is improving. Japan has executed a man convicted of killing five people after setting fire to a pachinko parlor, a casino-style arcade in Osaka. It's the first execution under Prime Minister Sanae Takaichi's government. In 2009, Sunao Takami set fire to the crowded establishment, engulfing the building in flames. Five people were killed and 10 others injured. Takami was convicted and sentenced to death in 2011. Japan's Supreme Court rejected his appeal in 2016.
4: 命を奪われた被害者が感じたであろう苦痛や恐怖、無念さ、これは計り知れないものがあり、重軽傷を負った被害者の方々も大きな苦痛や恐怖を受け、重い後遺症に耐えて生活していくなど、しなければならず、また、ご遺族の方々の悲嘆の深さは、
1: Tokyo has faced growing criticism over its continued use of capital punishment, including concerns over the secrecy surrounding executions. Japan and the United States are the only G7 countries that retain the death penalty. Around 100 prisoners remain on death row in Japan, including more than 40 who are seeking retrials. The death toll from devastating floods in southern China has risen sharply to 159, state media reporting that another 10 people are still missing. Authorities initially reported 39 deaths after Typhoon Meishuang brought torrential rain and severe flooding to China's southern region of Guangxi last month. Now, 26 of the deaths reported earlier were linked to a dam breach at the Liulan Reservoir. State broadcaster CCTV did not provide details on why the higher death toll was only announced several weeks after the disaster. Now, state media reported more than 1.6 million people were affected in the cities of Nanning and Guigang. Officials say affected areas have moved into the recovery and reconstruction phase. Ahead on Asia Now, Singapore steps up efforts to build AI fluency as the technology reshapes the workplace.
4: Some of AI's biggest names could soon go public. How do you know which ones are worth buying? His power bill fell by 90%, but the

0: Juan.
1: Can one of the world's last subsistence whaling communities survive? 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
17: Though a natural climate cycle, this could be one of the strongest on record.
19: Business will not be as usual. 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
17: And its impact could unfold in unexpected ways.
20: อุณหภูมิในตัวมันร้อนไปด้วยค่ะแล้วก็อึดอัดท้องอะไรด้วยค่ะ
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0: Singapore is expanding AI training programs for lawyers and legal professionals amid concerns over the impact of AI on jobs. There's also expanded training and job opportunities for fresh grads and mid-career workers. Nicholas Ng with more.
1: As AI technologies become more capable and adoption rises, so too are concerns among students and workers. For its part, the government has worked on targeted training programs for specific industries. Programs for tech professionals and accountants have already reached over 10,000 people. Now the programs aimed at lawyers and legal professionals will help them use AI more confidently and responsibly in their work.
2: Programs like this is really good at is in terms of democratizing the access to AI legal skills, right? So wherever you are in terms of your level of adoption, one could actually start from learning from the basics to the more practical applications of AI tools.
1: Meanwhile, the Tech Skills Accelerator will be expanded to offer some 2,000 more place-and-train opportunities with over 20 firms, including JP Morgan and ST Engineering.
3: Ultimately, our plans and programs in AI are to benefit our people. We cannot prevent AI from impacting businesses and jobs. But we can help everyone who is willing, adapt, and find new relevance.
1: She was speaking at a Singapore Computer Society event where a new program called the Skills Pathway for AI was launched. The framework to guide AI skills development across industries could ease hiring friction.
4: Employers and prospective employees may have a different understanding of the roles available and the skills required. The Skills Pathway for AI makes the key AI role archetypes and expectations explicit to help bridge this gap.
5: One of the things that we are very excited about is by having these professional societies join us, we can really spread the word out there and really share this knowledge about what is required to really bring AI skills into their respective domains and really to expand the AI diffusion across society in Singapore.
1: He adds that the SCS is open to working with more professional societies and will make adjustments as AI adoption continues.
0: Singapore is pushing for more firms to provide flexible arrangements to the workers of children. As among a range of options the government is looking at an ongoing effort to support parents better. But as CNA explains,

0: The solution may not be as straightforward as it sounds.
1: What if the key to making parenthood easier is simply having more control over your time? For mother of one, Hafiza, flexibility does not mean working from home. She's a nurse manager overseeing two wards, so she still has to be here. What she can change is when she works. And for a parent, that can mean the difference between being there for a milestone and missing it.
2: Yeah, I have missed some parent-teacher meetings, Mother's Day celebration. I have to ask my mother-in-law to sit in for me, which is quite sad. I don't mind working a longer day as long as I can be there, be present, to catch my son's milestones in school.
1: And that is the point about flexible work. It's not just about where you work. It can also mean changing when you work or how much you work. But the options available depend a lot on the job. In insurance, most firms offer at least one type of flexible work arrangement. In manufacturing, it's about 6 in 10. In land transport, fewer than half do. Across Singapore, about two-thirds of businesses offer at least one form of flexibility. The bigger question is whether that flexibility can make parenthood feel more manageable. An NUS study tested three types: reduced working hours, flexible schedules, and flexible workplaces. For women, all three significantly increased their intentions to have children. For men, only one did, working fewer hours.
3: I think for men, simply being allowed to work from home or shift their work, their hours, may not change the equation so much, because they may still do the same amount of work or even potentially use that flexibility to work even more.
1: Because flexibility only helps if people feel able to use it. If working differently means being seen less, parents may worry they are also being overlooked.
4: A lot of times there are women who have shared with me because they are out of sight as well. So sometimes they do feel like they get forgotten when it comes to promotions. You see less of the boss, right? You see less of the supervisor. So they do tell me, I think there is some impact, even if it's not deliberate.
1: Experts say that means managers may also have to rethink what good performance looks like.
3: When managers assess people's contribution to the work, it really should not be on how much physical presence there is. It should really be about the output that people put out.
1: And there is another catch. More flexibility at work can simply create more work at home.
4: I do hear mums who say to me, because I now work 2 days from home, my husband expects me to do this, you know. Just because I'm at home doesn't mean I'm free, because I'm working from home.
3: We still have a prevailing gendered tendency where women tend to be seen as the one do the lion's share of care work for the children. And so because of that, it seems to be inevitable that whatever additional flexibility that women have tend to be directed automatically at caregiving responsibilities.
1: So flexible work is not a silver bullet for Singapore's fertility problem. But for parents like Hafiza, having more control over the working day can make family life easier to fit around it. And whether that changes decisions about having children may depend on at least two things: whether workplaces truly support flexibility and whether the load is shared at home.
0: Well, it's past lunchtime here in Singapore, but this next story may have you reaching for your chopsticks again. Now, the story is trending on CNA's TikTok channel today, and you can probably see why. Miss Universe Thailand contestants are serving up some food-forward fashion in the national costume segment. Now, the theme, food and fruits, if you haven't guessed. From pad thai and tom yum to mango sticky rice and durian, it was a true feast for the eyes. Close to 80 looks were on display, with designs inspired by each of Thailand's provinces. And if you're wondering who took the crown, well, not just yet. The results will be announced on Sunday. Making me hungry. That's Asia Now for this hour. Don't forget headlines anytime at CNA.asia and CNA 938 Radio. Be good to yourself and each other. I'll see you around.

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3: In a remote village 2,000 metres above sea level, Sri Simigaon Primary School in Nepal has a rather unconventional curriculum. Besides subjects like English, math and science, students are also taught the basics of mountain climbing. The students here are ethnically Sherpas. With many growing up to work as mountain guides, the school believes that starting young will give the children a head start in their career. With no government funding, lessons are conducted by volunteers. They teach for 1 week a month before returning to their day jobs as mountain guides. When one leaves, another takes their place. The students start their training scaling a nearby rock face, working their way up to a much higher climb by the end of the school year. This initiation in mountaineering has shaped the children's aspirations, with many now dreaming of climbing Mount Everest.

0: My name is Bernard Harrison. I used to be the chief executive of Wildlife Reserve Singapore, which is now called Mandai Wildlife Reserve. I just flew in from Bali. I came back to Singapore to surprise Shada, my daughter.
1: So I'm a manager of an artist. The nation kind of grew with him. He's performed on some of the nation's biggest stages. And he is my husband. We are at a point of transition right now, and this show is a good reflection on our journey together. And I want to find out how well he really knows me.
0: Shada was in Laos when she had a birthday. So even if it's late, I really wanted to meet Shada, celebrate her birthday.
1: In a marriage, right, husbands never listen. So we shall test this today, okay? I manage his schedule, so I told him that we have an interview at one of our restaurants.
2: Hey guys. Hello. Hello. Sorry, Shada. She asked me to go first.
3: Okay.
2: Apparently, she said I can do the interview first.
4: I'm Taufik Batisa, the guy who won the first Singapore Idol back in 2004. I think it was trailing from American Idol, which the whole world was watching. So when they had it in Singapore, the response was pretty crazy. There were thousands of people at Suntec City for the Idol auditions. Singapore Idol premiered on National Day, and it set the record for the most viewed local production show in Singapore. So I've been doing music for the past 22 years, and about 8 years ago, I started my first business with my friends, Chicks Out Chicken. Welcome to my shop.
3: So actually, Shada also called me. And she said that she actually can't make it. She did ask me to hand you this.
4: What? Easy link. Meet me there. Love your sayang. Wait, what? What are we doing? Is she trying to spice up our marriage or what's going on? What's this?
1: He's confused.
5: Morning.
3: We have something for you.
5: Okay, thank you. Do I open this?
3: Yes, please.
5: Okay. I can't even open it because I'm a bit nervous. Okay, easy link card. All right. Meet me there. Papa? It's like my dad? He's in Bali. He messaged me like yesterday with his cat picture in Bali. Stop it, I'm gonna cry. Okay. Meet me there. Meet me there. Where's there? If it's Papa like my dad, it's like a wine bar, something alcoholic. I'm shocked. You know, he hasn't lived in Singapore for a long time. I registered that he was in Singapore because of the note. So I was like, he must have flown here overnight. Just knowing that he might be in Singapore in an unexpected way made me feel very happy and touched.
0: I don't know where she will think the most obvious place is.
5: Think, Daddy, where would you want me to be? Where would you be? Banana leaf. Could be. What if we go to Little India first? Because that's a meal that we would have together all the time. Oh, God, I hope he's there.
4: What? Okay, so I don't have the car. So what? No, what? Huh? I haven't gone public in so long. Oh, no. Me and my wife, we do everything together. She's my manager. I try my best to schedule my day on my own, but of course, I can't function without my wife. So right now, I have an EasyLink card, which I'm supposed to use. and I have no idea where I'm supposed to go.
1: Sounds like he likes to be in control. So now I think because he has no information whatsoever, right? So he is probably feeling like slightly frustrated, but he's going to take it like he's a challenge.
4: All right. So we're supposed to take the train, right? Where's it going?
1: He's going to have such a hard time like getting around public transportation, I feel. Yeah. He hasn't done it in like 30 years. Good luck, Taufik.
4: I know, you guys are like, he's so dumb, he don't know where he's going. Then you guys are right. Hang on.
6: So they're telling me to take the bus.
4: We're not off to a good start already.
6: This right here is where I did my first performance, outdoor public performance right here. This stage, exact same stage, didn't even change. New park. This was back in 2001.
4: And I used to skate there as well.
6: See?
4: I wouldn't have seen that if I was just riding, right? Yeah, this is much better.

0: There used to be this ice cream place. It doesn't exist anymore. If my wife is nostalgic, if she wants to go back to where it began, it should be the place. Funny story. So we've known each other for a while, but we were never like that close.
1: I first met Taufik when I was 19. I was with a group of friends. My sister was with me. And we went to play pool.
0: I think she hated me then, man. Yeah, she thought I was obnoxious.
1: Arrogant. But Taufik is an introvert. He had like fake swag without realizing it at first. Like, he went everywhere with shades. I couldn't stand it. I called him out one time and I said, why are you wearing shades at night? Like, what's so bright? What's wrong with you? Yeah, I'm blunt like that. We were in the same group, same friend circle, weren't close at all.
2: So this was before Idol?
0: Yeah, before Idol, yeah. So I was performing music with my group, Bonafide. So during our shows, sometimes I would see her.
1: It's the first time in my life I've seen a local artist perform and he commanded the stage and the audience. So I was really taken aback because I don't like this guy, right? But I liked him on stage.
0: So she had to do her final year project. She had to interview somebody from the industry. She asked around a lot of the other artists. Nobody could do it. So apparently I was the last resort. He told me this, which is irritating.
1: So I was actually quite nervous because like I'm just a student from LaSalle trying to get her paper done. And this guy is like just one Singapore Idol. Everybody's going gaga over him. So it was intimidating actually.
0: But hey, it turned out well. And then we got closer then and then started dating quietly.
1: I realised that he really was a different person. He was so down to earth and he was so open in sharing. And that was really nice to see the person behind, you know, the sheets and the cap and like the swag, like, basically. Yeah.
0: So it has to be an ice cream cafe here. So this is where we did the interview. And I would expect her to be here.
3: Please mind.

0: We're extremely close. I tell him everything. He's one of my best friends.
1: We have developed this kind of very close bond over the years. And especially since I've been away, we actually communicate like literally almost every day, every second on social media. There you go. She's blocked.
0: One can never be too confident, but I'm 88.51% sure I will find him. So we're gonna go to Banana Leaf Apollo on Racecourse Road. Let's go. This way.
1: I've been taking the kids to Banana Leaf ever since they can sit in a high chair. And so they learn how to use the fingers and learn how to just eat simple curries out. I don't want to expose them to different cultures.
2: I love the smell. I'm hungry.

0: smells so good, though. Okay. I really thought he would be here because that's our special thing. We bond over lemon juice, banana leaf curry, but we also bond over the art of conversation and animals and wildlife and nature, because he gave me that foundation in life. So I feel like it could be the Swiss Club. How do I get to the Swiss Club? That's a question. Chat GPT, help me.
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2: Prawning is something that is very unique to Mongolians.
1: Plus, the secrets to staying chic on the cheap.
3: Yeah, I think you're doing something right. Yeah.
1: And a duo adding a dash of Balkan spice to paradise. Your weekly dose of what's fresh and fun on Singapore Hour, tonight on CNA.

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1: Yeah, this is Japan. Very Japanese.
0: Every overnight temple stay becomes a story.
1: Never imagined I'd be staying in a room like this.
0: And every shrine keeps tradition alive. 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
4: 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Jumi totally has no idea we are coming right now.
5: 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That's not correct to say.
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0: She's not yet.
1: I guess she's not as sentimental as me.
2: So I met him at the ice cream place maybe like a year after he won Idol, right? Like 2005. I think that was the first time we actually had a proper conversation, like one-to-one.
1: She saw how much of an idiot I was before, right? And then she saw how I progressed. For someone who knew me before the whole Singapore Idol thing, and to actually see me for me, it was very comfortable being around her.
3: She grounded me, actually.
2: Taufik hardly talks like that about me in front of me, so this is the first time I'm hearing and seeing it, right? So it feels nice to be appreciated.
4: How do you feel that she's not here?
1: Irritated. After all the nice things I just said about her.
2: We started there, but wherever we went when we were there does not exist anymore.
1: Let's go to Jurong. So when we got married, she stayed in the house that I bought.
2: Come on, tell me.
1: Boy, it's 58 minutes if you take the train. Okay, let me change my life story. We weren't in Jurong. We actually stayed right over here. God.
2: Okay, so we're at the Star Theatre. This is where Taufik's first and last concert was held. So he's been in the industry for 21 years and he's never had his own concert. And I told him that you should do it for the fans. It was sold out in 2 hours and we really didn't expect that. As a manager, I was like, yes, thank God, it sold out. As a wife, I was really proud, you know, because like, yeah, this is something that showcases what my husband has been working for most of his life, basically. So this is like a core memory for us. So I hope he picked that up.

0: This place is important because this encapsulates my whole childhood growing up. So we came here every weekend. You can hear the cicadas, you can hear nature creeping in. It's just so chill. So I can imagine my dad sitting by either the pool or he's sitting at the restaurant.
1: You better be there.
0: I do not see him anywhere. We'll go to the pool. Okay, no. He's not here. He's not at the bar either. It's so hot. And I'm just disappointed he's not here because I really would have liked to have a reunion and then have a drink. We grew up here till about 13, so it holds great meaning and value to me. So when I was younger, my father and my mom and my brother, we would be at the Swiss Club every Sunday. It was like Sunday, swimming pool, have lunch there, spend time with all our friends there. Every birthday party, if it wasn't at the zoo, it was at the Swiss Club, right? So that place was like holy ground for us. When the divorce happened, it was also an evacuation from the Swiss Club. So that memory stopped. And so revisiting it years later, I just didn't expect that all those memories would trigger all these deep-seated emotions. I remember a lot of tension in the house, arguments, disagreements. I think, I know my dad always wanted me to go with him, but my mom was like adamant on being the sole caregiver. And my dad, he never said anything.
2: She was reliving a very painful part of her life, which is when my ex-wife and I broke up, divorced. It's very difficult to leave the children. It was a tough period. I blame myself a lot because this is what you did. You created this situation.
0: He knows that I've been really angry at him. I always felt like he didn't take accountability to put all that aside. And I'll get emotional talking about this, but stand firm for the family that he and my mother started. Yeah. But having said that, over the years, I've been able to stand in his shoes. I just want him to know that I'm so not angry at him anymore.
2: Yeah, it's very good. We got on very well, especially now that she's a mother. I think she's like, well, okay, now I see what you guys went through. Yeah.
0: The next location, logically, which I'm a bit afraid to do now, would be the zoo. But if I go to zoo, I might just end up being a bag of mush. Give me a bit of time so I don't look like a panda.

0: Welcome to the extreme part of the West. This is where we got married and we stayed together for 6 years.
1: She's not here. I mean, she's not downstairs. Maybe she's upstairs. Let's try this. Nope. She's not here. Wow, travel all the way here, sia.
0: The house in Jurong was the first house that I bought. My mom came with me.
1: I was born in Taman Jurong, actually. We call it an L flat. Basically, there's no rooms. It's just a living room and a kitchen. So we didn't grow up wealthy at all. To be able to take care of my mom, for her to have her own space, her own kitchen. It was, alhamdulillah, it was definitely one of the huge milestones of

0: my life. And to be able to already have a house for Sheena to stay in when we got married, right? So that was something that I really, I'm really thankful for, alhamdulillah. Singapore Idol was the first stepping stone to the many things that I'm able to achieve today.
1: Your Singapore Idol is...
2: MediaCorp has revealed that Taufik won 62% of 1.1 million votes cast during the final showdown.
0: I don't know if she voted for me, but she was there.
3: So I didn't vote for him. I was like, you know what? I'm here, so that's good enough.
0: That's exactly Sheena. She's irritating. So we weren't that close yet. I guess she was there for the shows because her friends were there. But of course, throughout my career, Sheena is my number one supporter. Nobody knew we were going out for 10 years. That's insane. It was a branding thing, you know, especially back in the day, where artists, performers are supposed to be like someone special, the untouchable.
3: Oh, I loved it. I really, really didn't mind it at all. Like, I didn't want the attention, to be very honest.
0: That's Sheena's character. She does not care about the fame. In this house, we're quite the homebody. I really fed her a lot and we kind of like we just enjoyed life. She knows what I'm talking about.
3: We both got fat. We had some nice memories there, but I'm an Eastie and being away from my family was really hard as well at that point of time, so I would never go back to Jurong.
4: So, okay, she's not here.
0: Yes, I know.
4: Where to next?
0: Oh, jeez. My wife is not sentimental. I was gonna say when we used to fight, right? Or when we have problems, we used to go to East Coast. Just sit by the water breaker or the seats there looking out.
3: East Coast Park.

0: Prime Minister Lawrence Wong will be delivering his National Day rally speech at Institute of Technical Education headquarters on Sunday, 23rd August. The speech will be telecast live at 6:45 p.m. Mr. Wong will be speaking in Malay, then in Mandarin. He will proceed to deliver his English speech at 8 p.m. CNA will provide subtitles in English. You can also watch the rally online. Hear the coverage live on CNA 938.
1: As global energy demand is rising, GasTech, the world's largest energy event for natural gas, LNG, low-carbon solutions, hydrogen, electrification, and AI for energy, comes to Bangkok, the heart of Asia's energy growth. 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

0: When I graduated, I got a job at Singapore Zoo, just as it opened, and stayed there for nearly 30 years. I was made director when I was about 28. I was actually one of the youngest zoo directors in the world. Shadow had created a passion for conservation because of just talking with me, walking around, reading signs, going to watch shows, animal presentations.
1: Amazing. My goodness. I do not remember any of this. I was here a few years ago, but man, this place has changed. We are at the Mandai Wildlife Reserve. I grew up knowing it as a Singapore Zoo. And it was like every weekend we would be here. So my dad, he started his whole career at the zoo. He worked his way up to CEO. He also very daringly, with his collaborator, started the Night Safari, pitched the idea to the government, the first of its kind in the world. He also adopted the open zoo concept.
2: Animals need to flex their muscles. Even in captivity, they must have freedom of movement.
1: So instead of putting animals behind bars or only glass tanks, some animals you will see can wander around. So it's a very different zoo, especially Southeast Asian zoos that you see in the world.
0: We spent a lot of time trying to cover up a lot of concrete and barriers with vegetation and redesigning them so that the sight lines are better.
1: We're here at Gibbon Island, your favourite exhibit. I just love otters. They're so naughty. Look at that. I don't have to fight my dad. I just like being here. I don't care if you're here, Dad. So let's go here, Orangutan Island. Sorry. Papa. Papa. No sign of the man. The orangutans are special to me and my dad, mainly because of the relationship of Ameng. But Ameng didn't actually really like my dad. And that's because for a long time they had this ritual. Ameng, my father, and the CEO would sit in this buggy and my father would drive them around the zoo. And they did this for years, right? And Ameng loved it. And then one day, the CEO said, I don't want Ameng to join us on these buggy rides anymore. So then every day for years, Ameng, from her enclosure, would watch my father and the CEO ride past her in the buggy. And she was like, you are cancelled. So she just didn't like my dad from then on for years. I love knowing that she didn't like him. It makes him less like, I am the zoo man, you know?
3: I don't.
1: So my dad's not here, and that's upsetting.
4: Oh my God, where are you, girl?

0: go here. This is where we would hang. So here we are, all the way from Jurong. Sheena is just sitting around waiting for me, is it? So I'm doing the hard part, right? I really hope she's here, man. Sheena, where are you? So we will be around here. There's something about the sea that we both love. Usually the one that makes the mistake will buy food and will just sit here and talk it out. Happened quite a lot. And there were some breakups that happened here. So we broke up like twice. Then we got back together. It was like a short breakup.
1: Our biggest fight was about cheeseburger, just saying. So I think our love language really is food.
0: What? She's not here.
1: We haven't been there in ages, but I'm very touched that he remembered the place. Yeah.
2: East Coast Park was a place for us to have heavy conversations. So one of the more difficult period in our lives is trying to conceive. We've been married for 11 years. We went through six cycles of IVF.
1: We had a goal. We were working towards it, right? So one fail, it's okay, let's try the next round. Let me heal for a bit, let's do the next round. So it was like that for like close to 6 to 7 years. Yeah, so we just kept going. And I'm very blessed because Taufik was there with me every step of the way. Like even a simple blood draw, he would want to be there when he didn't really need to be, you know. So I think it definitely strengthened our relationship.
2: Now we are very clear that it's meant to be. With that understanding, we don't blame each other. We are very happy with what we have.
1: Maybe we should actually revisit that place and make it more positive now. Because we do love the beach actually, and it's a very nice spot as well.
0: Yeah, she's not here.
3: I seriously think she's at home.
1: Oh my God, no, I'm not.
3: Because that's where we like to hang out
1: the most.
3: Don't go home.
1: Don't go home.
0: I can't believe I never thought of that. She asked me to leave first, and I fell for it. I think she's at home. I really do.
1: Oh, no, no,
3: but this brings back memories, man.
1: Please don't go home. Is he gonna go home?
4: In the morning, as Asia wakes up to a new day, get up to speed with major events shaping lives in the region and other parts of the world.
5: Putting things in perspective with eye-opening reports and expert analysis as a new era of global politics breeds power struggles and shifting alliances.
4: We get to the heart of the matter and take stock of the issues you're invested in with on-the-ground reports and wall-to-wall coverage. Viewing it all from a regional lens because we put Asia first.
6: Some of AI's biggest names could soon go public. 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
10: Southeast Asia is bracing for Super El Nino.
11: Rumput laut kami yang seharusnya bisa dipanen akhirnya jadi putih dan ini menjadikan kami rugi.
10: Though a natural climate cycle, this could be one of the strongest on record.
12: Business will not be as usual. Life will not be as usual as well.
10: And its impact could unfold in unexpected ways.
13: อุณหภูมิในตัวมันร้อนไปด้วยค่ะแล้วก็อึดอัดท้องอะไรด้วยค่ะ
10: Inside Thursday on CNA.

0: I know you're at home. You're in the room, just chilling with the other crew. Let's go home. Let's go to Pasir Ris.
1: We've been here since like 10 a.m. I hope Taufik finds me. At first, I was like, yeah, no problem. He will get this. Now I'm like 50-50. I still have faith in Taufik. He will get it. He just needs to dig deep.
2: So we're sitting here in George's. That's where Shatter. He and Gary had the wedding dinner. And there was about 100 people here. So it was raining. The ground was a bit mushy, but we had a ball. Everybody was just having fun, lots of speeches. And I wrote a poem for Shatter and Gary, which I read out at their wedding. My thoughts about marriage. I'd say they're a bit philosophical, but at the same time, hopefully quite practical advice of not having

too many great expectations that love does die, but hopefully it turns into something much more durable. I'm just happy that she got married.

0: The car's not here. It's very quiet. Let's go upstairs. She should be upstairs. Girl, Sheena. She's not upstairs. Oh my God, bro. Hi, Doofy. Is your mom at home? Obviously, she's not, right? I was very sure she was gonna be here. Apparently, it's all wrong. I'm very annoyed with her right now.
1: Sheena and I, we love to stay at home. And we work together as well. She's my manager. Entertainment in Singapore, it's not easy. So it's important to understand that you should diversify how you make your living. So right now, my main job is real estate.
0: Hey guys, welcome to your brand new home.
1: I've been doing my restaurant, Chicksaw Chicken, for the past 8 years. And my house right now doubles up as a showroom for Ivory Cove, which is an interior design team. Sheena is basically involved in everything in my life. She does our accounts for Ivory Cove. And for Chicksaw Chicken, she does a bit of the marketing.
2: He doesn't think that I'm the boss at home and at work, but I am lah. Who are we kidding, right?
1: Touché.
2: He will say no lah, I'm so independent. I don't really need Sheena, but yeah, he does, trust me. Yeah, he is pretty reliant on me.
1: She can think whatever she wants, but I'm pretty sure I'm the boss.
0: Last year, I did a concert at Star Theatre. She spearheaded the idea. I didn't want to do it. And I'm glad she did it because that was something huge that we worked on together, right?
2: I started working as his manager in 2023. When I first started working with him, I quit every day.
0: So we butt heads. We do. Okay, give me a sec. Let me get this boy. Yeah, there's a bow tie.
3: It's a bow tie.
0: So this is our new baby, Toofy. So we butt heads, but it's just business. We figure it out, we discuss it, and we move on.
2: We understand when work is work and when being married is being married. Sometimes, like, if he works too much, I will be the one pulling the brakes. If I'm working way late into the night, he'll be like, you're done, let's get back and watch TV. Yeah.
0: When you see someone too much, you may get tired of them, but alhamdulillah, I'm never tired of my wife. I have no idea where she is. Please enlighten me.
4: We almost ran out of time.
0: Uh-huh.
4: So, Sheena has recorded a short message for you.
5: Okay, so think of Shallow.
6: Think of the movie. And chop chop, we have to leave by 6, no?
5: You don't have much time.
0: Huh? What? Think of Shallow, think of the movie. How is that a clue?
4: You mentioned this place when we were talking just now.
0: Okay. I mentioned this place. Last year, I did a concert at Star Theatre. Star Theatre. Huh? She said Star Theatre. Why? What? How does that relate to the clue? Huh? I gotta ask her. Star Theatre.
3: Let's go look for Tuki. Let's go look for your mom. Why is she at Star Theatre? Huh?
7: My next guest is actually circular. It's like my first guest. My old man is at a bar somewhere, okay? I mean, I have gone through every memorable, meaningful thing that I think we have in Singapore, and he's not there. So I'm like kind of pissed off with myself. But I'm pretty sure he is at a bar. And the one bar we used to go at, Jeanette, is closed. And the only other bar I can think of is somewhere near my house, George's. It's meaningful. I got married there. At this point, I'm hot, I'm sweaty, I need a beer. I'm thinking like my father, let's go. Now, not before I die.

0: All right, let's go. Yep, this is it. You better be here. You better be here, because I'm about to collapse.
1: Ding, ding, ding, ding, ding, ding, ding, ding, ding, ding.
0: I'm not quite seeing him.
1: There we go.
0: Choose a bar! You had to choose a bar! My God! I went all over! I should have thought of George's. Oh! Sorry I made you wait so long.
2: No, I've only had a couple of beers. Started drinking at 10.
0: Aww. How long did you keep this from me for?
2: Like, oh, we've been, this has been going on for weeks.
0: Shall we have a beer?
2: Yeah.

0: I went about some failure. Sorry, guys. Sorry, crew. I need to understand her justification for choosing Star Theatre. It can't be because of the concert that happened recently. That's recent. Sheena was the one who pushed me to do it. Because I've been out of music for a while, it's not my focus anymore. And I was like, why would they want to come watch me? I haven't done new music or whatever in recent years, right? And she said, I will manage it, you just perform. So we set out to do it. And mashallah, for some reason, it sold out in just 1 hour. It is meant to be the last Kora. That's why we call it One Last Dance. During the performance, I told myself, take a moment, look at everyone, take this in, appreciate this, and just enjoy it, and then just let it go. And that's what I did. I want to focus more on my businesses, and I want to focus more on my faith. That's why I'm putting music on hold right now, or maybe on a full stop. We'll get there in time. We're almost there, right? I mean, minus the gem. What? Oh, snap. So can I, like, sprint when I get there? Okay, let's do that. Let's do that. All right. Let's run, brother. We're running out of time, bro. We gotta reach. Oh, there you go. That's the entrance.
1: So, it's almost 6 p.m. I think we need to get out of here and wait for him outside.
0: Oh, there you go. Let's go, let's go, let's go, let's go, let's
2: go. We go up to 6.
0: Oh my God. Are we going that way? Ooh, it's like deja vu. Girl? Sheena? Love? Are you here? This looks familiar. Down the stairs, careful. Goodbye, stage. You've been nice. I'll see you again in a different setting. Love?
3: It's been an emotional roller coaster. It really started at the Swiss Club, like, because of the memories.
4: I think the Swiss Club triggered that very powerful thing. It was said. It's something that we don't talk about so much.
3: Being in the zoo was like a revelation for me because I got to look at his design from an older person's perspective who admires him but also loves straddling conservation in my artwork.

0: Work. Dude, I went around the zoo shouting, Bernard!
1: Oh my god, I was wondering how you're gonna find it.
0: I did some mating call sounds. Did you hear? I riled up the chimpanzees.
1: Oh, really? Oh,

0: or a baby, or the washing up.
1: If you're to be together, you have to share each other's love. To place wild flowers where there were once roses, to replace starched shirts with soft cotton, to eat a meal which we've cooked together and get excited over a cheap bottle of wine.
2: I need that form. I feel very emotional because it's been really tough being married and having a baby. I mean, it really, it tests the fabric of your relationship, having a child, right?
1: And Texas.
2: It's been really hard.
1: But you know, the reason I'm here also is because I missed your birthday.
2: Okay, yeah. It
1: because normally I try and fly down and celebrate your birthday
2: today. Yeah, my last year in my 30s.
1: I'm here, yeah, your last year in your 30s. I'm here to sort of say, hello.
3: Happy birthday

0: think I like the chopped one.
1: Love?
2: Found me.
1: Yes. You have to explain yourself. Why are we here? What's going on? You know where I went?
2: I know.
1: How do you know?
2: We've been spying on you.
1: Hi, Tiang.
2: Hi. How are you feeling?
1: I'm tired, sir. Oh, my God. Why are we here?
2: This is the first place that we built something from scratch together.
1: Aww.
2: Yeah. I was so proud, Jan, that then I give you the clue. Day? The clue.
1: How does it make sense?
2: Shallow is from what movie?
1: Star is Born.
2: Yeah. Then the word. I thought you would guess
1: tell
2: it.
1: Tell me something.
2: Star is Born. The star.
1: Ya Allah. Star is Born. No.
2: Yeah.
1: You're so bad at that.
2: No, you just didn't guess it well.
1: I went across the island, you know.
2: I know.
1: To look for you.
2: And you did it in public transportation.
1: Now you get this. I get the car back. All right.
2: Hey.
3: So, Sheena, as his manager and also his wife, how do you rate his performance today?
2: I will say it's 8 for effort, lah.
1: Yeah, okay.
2: Yeah. The 2 is like, I give you a hint, bro.
1: That's so bad, dude.
2: Okay, anyway.
1: That's so bad.
2: Whoever.
3: So, Taufik, yes. How does it feel to be back here?
1: Feels cool. And a bit nostalgic.
2: When I saw you perform, I saw the spark in your eye. You know, you were yourself. You were so comfortable. Your jokes were actually like really funny. There were no dead jokes.
1: Right.
2: Yeah.
1: Thanks, love.
2: Yeah, you're welcome.
1: So when I talk about Sheena on stage, I just can't help it. It just gets emotional because she's such a strong person. She's been there for me throughout my entire career for the past 20 years before I won Idol. And it was a nice last show.
2: It was. Yeah. It was a very good last show.
1: Yeah. And it's time to move on.
2: It's time to move on.
1: Yeah. Okay, let's go.
2: I was going to get ice cream. Did you talk about ice cream just now?
1: No.
4: In an all new season of Meet Me There.
5: Bing!
6: Where are you?
1: Oh my God, where are you, girl?
6: Whoop, whoop, whoop! Bernard, Harrison!
4: A killer cast.
7: Got my sister.
1: No, what?
4: Higher stakes.
1: We're running out of time, bro.
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10: Bye, Bjorn.
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15: The lights all came out already. 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Can you find me?
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3: Shanghai boasts more coffee shops than any other city on earth, 9,000 and growing, adding one coffee outlet every 8 hours.
4: And here at one of Shanghai's upscale shopping areas stands Starbucks' third largest outlet globally, the Starbucks Reserve Roastery Shanghai. And yet within 5 minutes walk of this outlet stands five other Starbucks cafes. The coffee craze doesn't end with Starbucks. I'm going to count my steps now with my phone app and take a walk with this 360 camera. And let's just see how many cafes we can bump into in about 2,000 steps.
3: A stone's throw from Starbucks Roastery is the first international outlet of Vietnamese chain Thuong Vinh Legend Coffee. Two luxury brand stores in the same spot, IWC and Louis Vuitton, also have their own cafes, along with a cafe specializing in bagels. Cross the road to the pedestrian street opposite, and there are four more cafes from other brands. M1 Starbucks. Double back into the underground mall, there are two Manor Coffees, a Shanghai coffee chain, and two other coffee brands. 7-Eleven sell coffee too, but let's just leave convenience stores out of the count. Down to basement 2, to the metro station, there is one lucky. Double back up to the ground level, there is yet another Manor coffee van. Walk to the street corner and cross the road, there are two other independent cafes. And another Starbucks.
4: To be honest, I'm not sure if I missed any cafes hiding in some corner somewhere, but I took only what? 1,999 steps. It's about a kilometer walk. I took about 18 minutes and I bumped into about 20 cafes. And dare I mention, there are three more Manor Coffees down this street, about less than 200 meters walk.
3: The cafe density in Shanghai is just the tip of the highly caffeinated iceberg in China. In this episode of CNA Correspondent, we look at how this cradle of tea culture has become one of the fastest growing market for coffee globally. Early in his career, it was Kang Ziye's job to sell coffee to a tea nation. But his love affair with coffee started as a child, when the beverage was still a foreign novelty in China.
5: 我觉得我是特别幸运的一代，因为我完整经历了国家的改革开放，我就觉得我们小时候没有那么丰富的物质，所以改革开放之后有大量的进口商品进入到我们的生活当中，我印象最深的就是速溶咖啡，进入我们生活中，我们就觉得它的口感好好喝，很丝滑，而且很甜甜的，然后又能提神，特别当一些客人进入到家里的时候，我们会拿这个咖啡作为一个很高级的一个饮料去款待它，有一些出租车司机，他们会把这些黑咖啡的瓶子里面的咖啡喝完之后，他们会用这个瓶子去作为一个暖水壶。2000年之后，我进入工作。 当时正好是国家进入WTO，进入世贸组织之后，我很幸运的进入一家外企。这家外企呢，就是最早进入中国的一家咖啡公司的品牌，叫麦斯威尔。当时呢，我们卖的一些产品，就类似于像这样的速溶三合一的咖啡，就很幸运可以把小时候的那些印象特别深刻的一些产品，可以带入到更多的人的生活。Two
3: years before China's ascension to the WTO or World Trade Organization, Starbucks also made a cautious debut in China, opening its first store in Beijing in 1999. followed by two more in Shanghai in 2000. But it wasn't until China lifted caps on foreign ownership, as well as slashed duties on imported beans and equipment as part of WTO reforms, that Starbucks truly exploded on China's coffee scene. Within a year after the WTO deal was signed in 2001, Starbucks went from 3 to 33 stores in China, and in the process sparked a revolution in China's coffee culture.
0: We suddenly found coffee not only a soft coffee, not only a little sweet, it's a process from coffee beans roasting. Originally, it was sweet, so we started to have expectations of coffee quality. And 星巴克当时带入了一个新的一个文化，叫第三空间。啊，我们不再是在家里去喝一杯咖啡，我们会约上我们的朋友到咖啡馆，一起享受一个很独立的一个空间。我们甚至于会拿起星巴克的杯子在那边自拍。我会觉得这是一个非常好的一个社交的一个场所，社交的环境。我希望让更多的人看到我在一个独立的第三空间享受一个自我的时间，啊，所以咖啡变成了一种文化，它不再是一个功能性的饮品。从2015年到2017年开始，有越来越多的本土连锁店开始出现，啊，其中像瑞幸，像MSN， 还有 Manner。他们是一些比较做得比较快的一些连锁。口罩事件之后，很多的人他不愿意再在一个公共环境里面去喝咖啡，他们会去买外卖，他们会希望把咖啡拿到一个安全的一个独立的空间里面去喝，他们的生意就越来越好。
1: Hello there, here are the headlines. China and Indonesia have agreed to step up maritime cooperation and say both nations are committed to soon concluding negotiations on the South China Sea Code of Conduct. China's top diplomat Wang Yi, in talks with his counterpart Sugiono in Jakarta, also called for stronger policy coordination at the UN and BRICS to oppose unilateralism and power politics. Former Pakistani Prime Minister Imran Khan has been transferred back to jail hours after being taken to hospital for court-ordered medical checks. The government says Khan was declared medically fit after being examined by a team of doctors. The Supreme Court on Tuesday ordered the hospital examination after Khan's lawyers petitioned the court over concerns for his health. The former Prime Minister and international cricket star was sentenced last year to 17 years in prison. He faces multiple legal cases on corruption and other charges, which Khan and his PTI party say are politically motivated. Hyundai Motors Union has staged its first full strike in a decade after wage talks stalled. About 40,000 union members are expected to join the walkout. The demands include a higher retirement age and job protections against AI and automation. The one-day strike illustrates growing labor unrest in South Korea and follows a series of partial walkouts since late last month that have disrupted production of more than 55,000 vehicles worth over $1.6 billion. And ahead next hour, East Asia Tonight. Atali Edwards is here to tell us what we can expect.
5: Thanks, Kok Ing. Coming up, a closer look at Beijing's diplomatic playbook in Southeast Asia as China eyes stronger economic ties with Indonesia. Our correspondents unpack what's at stake. Meantime, Japan deepens defense ties with Australia and India as it ramps up military spending. Is Tokyo transforming into a new kind of military power? Also, could sodium ion challenge lithium's dominance and reduce reliance on China battery supply chain? We unpack all this with two experts in less than an hour on East Asia Tonight.

0: This labyrinth-like city in China, with its multi-level roads, hillside buildings, and gravity-defying architecture. This is Chongqing, China's most populous city.
1: So this is the entrance of Shaolei. It's one of my favorite places, and it's also one of the destinations I selected for iShowSpeed's live streaming last year.
0: Behind Chongqing's gleaming skyscrapers and old alleyways lie the story of China's effort to rebalance development. For decades, the country's rise was anchored along its eastern coast, Beijing, Shanghai, Shenzhen.
2: So if you ask, let's say, a Sichuan person who works in Beijing, so why don't you go back to your hometown? He or she would probably say that there isn't any suitable job there.
0: But since 2000, billions have been poured into developing China's landlocked hinterlands, with a focus on Chongqing and Chengdu.
3: 首先把这个路通上去，要把他们的物流通上，让他们的资源那个运出来，啊，这样他们就摆脱贫困了嘛。
0: What's behind China's Great Western Development Strategy? And with trade wars, geopolitical tensions, and a slowing economy, can it deliver an economic miracle?
4: 我在感觉到要找到一个类似的这种比较心仪的工作，有一些困难了。

0: You look at the spaceship-looking building behind me, that's going to be another luxury shopping mall by 2027, and it's going to be the new Central Mixed City. The name Central is also inspired by the Hong Kong Central District, and the investors who built this are from Hong Kong.
1: At 18, Jackson Liu left Chongqing to study in Canada, where he stayed for 6 years. Then, the pandemic brought him back home, where he now runs a tour agency.
0: When I came back, the city felt different again. The city felt strange, yet familiar. The city obviously have developed a lot more overall.
2: The Raffles City Chongqing completed its construction in 2019, and it was a huge investment for about 24 billion RMB. The original design language of this building is like a sailing ship, and a sail signifies something greater, something, you know, good for this city.
1: Chongqing lies here, in the southwestern part of China, on the upper reaches of the Yangtze River. Post-pandemic, it's one of China's fastest-growing cities, posting an average GDP expansion of 5.6% between 2021 and 2025. And the southwestern metropolis hasn't stopped building. The Chongqing East Railway Station is the city's latest addition, unveiled last year.
0: This is not just another new station. This is the world's biggest railway station. Once the high-speed railway networks are connected to the station in the coming years, this will be another major hub that connects Western China to the East.
1: Once fully operational, a train ride to Beijing or Shanghai will only take 6 hours, half the time it takes now.
3: That sort of highlights the importance of the new Chongqing East Railway Station because it connects to the Yangtze River Railway Corridor all the way to, you know, Wuhan, to Hefei, and to Shanghai, yeah, which is very important. Yeah, but that's not the full story. The station is also connected to Xi'an in the north and to Guiyang in the south. That means that Chongqing is well connected right now via high-speed rail. With all directions.
1: This now makes Chongqing, a landlocked municipality deep in China's interior, the center of the country's rail network. It's all part of Beijing's long-term strategy, a push to develop the country's west. For the last 4 decades, the country's prosperity was anchored in its eastern coast. By the late 1990s, Beijing judged that this imbalance had become too great. The Great Western Development Strategy was launched in 2000. To narrow the gap between China's prosperous coast and its poorer western regions. This accelerated in the 2010s.
4: So I would say the real turning point was 2012, when President Xi Jinping took over office. And you can sense this real leaning towards the west when it comes to infrastructure building, prioritized loans, and policy support.
1: The Great Western Development Strategy concentrates investment in a handful of regional growth centers with the expectation that their development will benefit surrounding areas. In 2020, Beijing launched the Chengdu-Chongqing Economic Circle, or CCEC, which later became a central pillar of the 14th five-year plan. Today, the CCEC is widely regarded as China's fourth major growth pole, alongside the Yangtze River Delta, the Greater Bay Area, and the Beijing-Tianjin-Hebei region.
3: What makes the CCEC quite unique is that it is the only city cluster in southwest or the entire western China. So that makes it unique and very, very important. And of course, the idea is to foster economic cooperation, to cultivate integration, yeah, so that the two cities and their surrounding urban areas can co-develop rather than competing with each other.
1: In 1997, Beijing elevated Chongqing from a city in Sichuan province to a municipality directly under the central government, reflecting its growing strategic importance. Jackson, now 29 years old, lived through the subsequent period of rapid change.
0: Obviously, once you become one of the only four cities like this in China, a lot of the resources will be diverted to this city. And I felt there was a significant progress. After 2005, after 2010-ish, I think every 5 years, I see a new round of like development. I definitely watched the city grow from an okay-ish city to an ultra-fancy, futuristic city in the last 25 years.
1: Chongqing and Chengdu's locations in western China position them as key Belt and Road hubs, connecting inland China with Central Asia and Europe via overland routes.
4: The Chengdu-Chongqing economic circle is quite important, mainly because of their strategic location. In case there is a supply chain disruption, be it from the sanctions or from potential wars or regional conflicts, then in Western China, there's always this industrial base that has complete supply chain, especially for strategic industries like defense, nuclear, aeronautics, and astronautics. And the central government is quite conscious, actually, to make sure that there are leading cities in the West that can pull this off, especially in R&D.
1: Here, in a dense everyday neighborhood of Chongqing, an upstart motorcycle brand has plans for global success. This March, Chinese brand ZX Motor shocked the motorcycle world when the barely two-year-old company won several European bike races. ZX Motor is founded here in Chongqing, where it has a sprawling 10,000 square meter factory. ZX Motor says its bikes cost up to 40% less than its European and Japanese counterparts.

0: 今年的话，我们本来预计只有5-6万台，但是我们夺得了 WSBK 的冠军，所以说我们的订单量猛增。我们今年是预计可以达到12万台的这样一个产销量，然后可以进入到整个中国大排量摩托车行业的前三这样的一个位置。
1: China's 15th five-year plan, approved at the National People's Congress this March, emphasized the Chengdu-Chongqing region as a key national growth pole. The need for a new engine of growth has become more pressing as China's traditional economic drivers begin to lose momentum. Since the pandemic, economic growth in major cities such as Beijing and Shanghai has slowed to around 5%. This year, the government lowered its national growth target to between 4.5 and 5%, the first reduction since 2023.
2: The approval for new projects had a major slowdown, and that's the main constraint why we didn't see the kind of growth. But on top of that, the authorities are quite aware that Chinese growth can no longer be driven just by debt. I think the economic momentum of China is still quite strong because the economy is not driven by domestic demand. Now it's driven by foreign demand, which is export.
1: Nonetheless, many of China's inland cities are still landlocked, underdeveloped, and poor. Can the Great Western Development Strategy become a real engine of growth for China?
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8: 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Jumi totally has no idea we are coming right now.
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1: At this sprawling 82,000 square meter yard in Chongqing, trains carry goods west to Germany and south towards Singapore. The city connects two expansive cross-border rail networks, the China-Europe Railway Express and the new International Land-Sea Trade Corridor, or ILSTC, linking Western China to Southeast Asia.
14: 目前的话，中欧班列的话，余修的话，他开行的从重庆出发，去中亚，一带一路国家，比如说那个哈萨克斯坦啊，乌兹别克斯坦啊，还有到俄罗斯的也有不少，然后还有欧洲，欧洲的就比较多，波兰啊，还有那个德国啊，英国啊。

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1: As Chongqing and Chengdu developed, smaller cities in their vicinity reaped rewards.
4: Nanjing is situated between Chengdu and Chongqing, but also other cities surrounding Chengdu, such as Leshan and Deyang. So they are all hosting some of the mainstay industries in Chengdu, for example, electronics, aviation, for example. So I think the idea is the closer you are to the two metropolis, the greater you are likely to benefit.
1: However, reproducing Chongqing and Chengdu's success across other interior city clusters will be difficult.
5: But the difference is Chengdu Chongqing region is really the largest in China, population-wise, attention-wise, and also their connectivity to Central Asia, to Southeast Asia, are really not something you can easily replicate. Other city clusters could take some useful lessons, say how to cultivate local ecosystem or the talents pool. But in terms of the scale, I don't think anyone else can match.
1: This is perhaps reflected in changes to China's five-year plans. The 14th five-year plan identified 19 urban agglomerations as the backbone of China's urban development strategy. The 15th plan narrowed that focus, concentrating on five national growth poles, including the CCEC.
4: For a city cluster to be successful, it really requires a lot. For example, the several cities, they have divisions of labor, they're part of different industries on the same supply chain, for example. And cities need to, they have the conditions to work together rather than competing with each other. For example, in the city cluster in the Mongolia, so they are basically all mining producers, and they say no downstream industries to use their products, and that makes their sort of agglomeration very much unviable.
1: As for the CCEC, Chengdu is being developed as Western China's innovation and services hub, while Chongqing focuses on manufacturing and logistics.
5: In the beginning, Chengdu and Chongqing had a lot of direct competition with each other. They have repetitive investments into the same industry. Like both places have invested a lot in auto, in aeronautics, and in computer. So especially in the recent years, we have seen this purposefully change the strategy to distinguish different places.
1: As Chengdu developed its services sector, Bella is one of those who's benefited. The 35-year-old is working as a social secretary at a consulate.
6: 所有的领事馆其实它的重心是想发展它本国的经济的。基本所有的领事馆在成都建了的都有有一些产业在这边。
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1: With one child in tow, Bella has no intentions of leaving anytime soon.
6: 生活的话还是在成都吧，

0: We're in a chaotic moment.
1: Midnight, later tonight here in Thailand. It's too little too late.
2: And I ask whether there's a political element to it. Nobody can exactly tell you why.
3: Look, things are never perfect when you're engaged in politics.
0: Each one doing what each one wants.
4: So what's the United Nations doing amidst this world of supreme chaos?
5: A pushing for answers every night on Asia Tonight.

0: 其实我从上海来到成都的话有四五年的时间，我在成都感觉到要找到一个类似的这种比较心仪的工作有一些困难了，大概有一年的时间就是没有找到一个非常合适的像我之前比较向往的这种国际化的或者是外企的工作，然后它同时又能给我比较丰厚的薪水，同时呢又能让我在家办公，同时又让我有一些自主决定的这种决策权。
1: 36-year-old Nancy is a Chengdu native. In the mid-2010s, she left to pursue a career in Shanghai, switching between jobs in the business and academic sectors. China's first-tier cities on the eastern coast have long attracted young graduates from all over the country for their high pay and career prospects.
0: 从小，我觉得这些大城市能带来很多的机会，能有很多不一样这样的一些思路啊，一些大人物啊，可以开阔自己的眼界嘛。然后那个时候我对成都的印象呢，就是说可能相对而言没有那么的国际化，没有那么多的外国人，没有那么多的外国公司，没有那么多的国际机构。
1: It was only until the pandemic hit that she decided to return home in 2022. Before Nancy's homecoming, a trend reversal with people moving out of the tier one cities was already taking place.
2: The advantage that people get in the East Coast is still very prominent because there are more opportunities, more exciting, sexy new industries. But at the same time, the cost of living is high.After 2016, there was visibly more people moving back to inland and western China, and also a lot of the young people were going back to the countryside because they did get a big discount in getting local housing, and housing prices were a big concern for many of those young people. And the inland industrial base were also building up quite fast. I think people also had more faith in the university quality of the Western region.
1: One of the aims of developing China's Western region was to narrow the income gap between the East and West. Under President Xi Jinping, that goal became part of his broader common prosperity agenda to reduce inequality.
3: At a very macroeconomic level, the gap is really being bridged. Sichuan's GDP was 40% of Shandong in 2000. Yeah, and the latest data shows that the percentage has increased to 65%. Yeah, so that means the Western provinces, they are catching up. Yeah, and they are growing faster than the coastal provinces. And the regional disparity is becoming narrower. Yeah, that's for sure.
2: Urbanization is very successful in China. Just by converting the rural population into the urban residents, their income level would naturally go up by one third or even 50% in many cases. And that has been going on quite well until COVID, because after that, there was a housing market adjustment. So the demand in general has been slowing down. I don't think that Chinese urbanization in the future will be nearly as fast as before.Because this general momentum of urbanization would need more investment, but local governments are quite constrained in terms of fiscal revenue.
1: So the question is whether Chongqing and Chengdu's growth will spill over and spur the development of other urban centers in China's interior. Over the next 5 years, the government plans to raise the urban population share to 70%.3 percentage points higher than 2025. Chengdu's population is still growing, with a gain of 61,000 last year due to new migrants. Out of China's most populous cities, it's the only one that posted positive growth for 4 years in a row. This comes as China's population started shrinking in 2022. Chongqing's population remained flat, though its urban residents have grown.But rather than dispersing talent across Western China, Chengdu and Chongqing have emerged as powerful magnets for skilled workers.
2: The GDP share of Chengdu and Chongqing has become bigger and bigger over time. Because people cannot find similar opportunities in other areas, they come to Sichuan and Chongqing. And over time, it's just become more of a population center instead of having more spillover effect.
3: Regarding talents, I think there are still a gap facing those regions. I think the most important reason is that they are still doing a lot of, you know, manufacturing sector things. They are very good at, you know, low value added services industries, for example, tourism, dining, and so on. Yeah, but they still lack the very cutting edge science and technology, the very cutting edge manufacturing sector. Yeah, and they also lack a modernized services sector. So if you ask a Sichuan person who works in Beijing, so why don't you go back to your hometown? He or she would probably say that there isn't any suitable job there.
4: 可能目前我们面临的最大问题就是，比如说我们认证它对整个车的电喷要求，匹配要求很高。
1: Private sector wages in Shanghai average 9,400 yuan a month, compared to 5,600 yuan in Chongqing and Chengdu. Nevertheless, Nancy is staying put. After a year of working odd jobs, she has found a position in a statutory board, helping Chinese companies internationalize. She's even passed up higher paying opportunities in Shanghai.
0: 因为去到上海就意味着我要重新去租房子啊，怎么样啊？我觉得这个生活成本好像还不足以，让我就是产生这个 relocation 的这个想法。那虽然说可能在薪资方面确实是比之前会少一些。 但是跟自己的家人更近了，通常是我们考虑的第一个因素。另外一个就是我们确实在成都也能够享受到

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1: But China's economy is slowing. Beyond softer GDP targets, it's also creating fewer jobs. The World Bank estimates 21 million net new jobs were added between 2020 to 2024, less than half that of the previous 5 years. The slowdown has not spared the Western region. Chengdu and Chongqing's growth have eased from around 6% in 2023 to 5.8% and 5.3% respectively in 2025.
2: 那主动呢，那就不断的有个消化的一个过程。那地方呢，可能一些地方债，加上疫情的时候防控造成了很多的债务负担，还有的地方还没有完全那个缓过来，这也是导致了一些就经济困难。
3: So we see this mixed picture, actually. In those two cities, whoever is able to get into the emerging industries actually gain a lot because they also leverage on the low cost of energy, of land, and talents. But if you're stuck in a traditional industry, then it's a long-term declining trend.
1: Yet, there are headwinds even in the high-tech sectors. Fierce competition, overcapacity, and a prolonged price war are squeezing profits, forcing weaker firms to shut down, merge, or be acquired. This is happening across the solar, robotics, and EV sectors.
4: 大家都在卷，然后相关的一些零部件，就以轮毂来说，国内都是六七家、七八家，这还是上规模的。实际上现在整车面对客户是降价，原材料是涨价，我们夹在中间。目前一个整车行业，就是汽车产线的一个产能发挥基本上60%-70%，那很多都是放空的。那轮毂这个呢，目前也基本上也只有50%-60%。
1: These pressures are creating uncertainty over whether continued investment will pay off for local governments in inland China.
3: The local governance is a key factor here. Guizhou and Chongqing historically had very capable officials, and they are also more adventurous when it comes to running pilot schemes. But in recent years, officials have become more conservative. But that also means not enough incentive to try and error, and that will result in lost opportunities.
1: As manufacturing growth slows, the twin cities are betting on another source of demand, tourism. Inbound tourism has quadrupled over the past 5 years. Chongqing and Chengdu brought in tens of billions of dollars in tourist spend last year, according to local government figures.
5: Chengdu is famous for panda, it's famous for the Three Kingdoms, yeah, and Chongqing is famous for the Three Gorges and for a lot of geological splendors. In fact, the share of tourism in GDP is quite small. Yeah, I think for each of those cities, I think the proportion is around 4% or 4.5%. Yeah, so it's by no means a mainstay pillar of a city's development. Yeah, but it also carries a lot of spillovers. For example, a dining income, accommodation income, it has also the capability of serving as the image of cities. And that helps people, foreign tourists, foreign investors, to really gain a better understanding of the city.
1: Last year, Chongqing also surpassed Shanghai as China's top city in consumer spending. One of the reasons for its ranking is tourist dollars.
3: Tourism in the West really had a big boom since COVID started. Just think about Xinjiang, Guizhou, Sichuan. Their local services, catering, concert, entertainment have all developed so fast and much faster than East Coast.
1: Beyond the economic impetus, there's another reason why China is shifting inland. At the heart of the Great Western Development Strategy is national security.
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0: Corners will break down the news driving some of the world's largest economies and explain why it matters.
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2: Some of AI's biggest names could soon go public. 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
7: In Singapore, scientists are searching for fuel fingerprints hidden at the atomic level.
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9: Disputes in the South China Sea. Cross-strait tensions. Supply chain disruptions caused by conflict. Together, they expose one of China's strategic vulnerabilities, its dependence on access through the eastern seaboard.
10: It all began with the third front construction, which started in the 1960s. At that time, China was facing a lot of geopolitical pressures. For example, on the northeast, it was facing strong pressures from Soviet Union, and to the south, there's the Vietnam War, and that makes China's coastal provinces very insecure, because they host a lot of population, but they are very vulnerable to airstrikes and maybe ship attacks and maybe even some landing warfare, for example. That means that China needs to build, backup capacity, backup transportation networks, backup factories in the hinterland, which is more difficult to reach by, let's say, foreign powers.
11: If there is a conflict with South China Sea and Taiwan, then we can anticipate sanctions from the U.S. and maybe a step-up military confrontation with countries like Japan and Australia in extreme cases. And that means financial centers like Shanghai and Hong Kong, they will be hit in a major way. And ports connecting to the rest of the world will also face major difficulties. But the overland connection is less prone to this kind of disruption.
9: Beyond railways and highways, China is also completing the Pinglu Canal. The 134-kilometer, roughly $10 billion waterway will connect the Sea River system to the Gulf of Tonkin. This gives southwestern China a shorter route to the sea. It also provides an alternative maritime outlet to China's more strategically exposed eastern coast.
12: 所以在那边它就是刚才讲的沿海地区就算被你全部摧毁中线把江西那一带也可能会受到严重的冲击但是呢西部保留了它这个战略还可以养活整个全国粮食安全是非常重要的你要卡脖子在外面那个都给你卡死了中国人没饭吃的话你看这个好汉还饿不了三顿对不对还有就是产业安全供应链的安全另外呢就是产品所以这个能源的安全
9: Outside of Chongqing and Chengdu, there are other areas of development in China's interior as it seeks to reduce reliance on the eastern seaboard. Wuhan for high-tech manufacturing. Xi'an for aerospace and R&D. Yunnan as the clean tech

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2: the time Evan was gone, Guiyang, like other parts of Western China, changed. Guiyang is the capital of Guizhou province and sits south of Chongqing and Chengdu.
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2: ago, when China announced it had eliminated extreme rural poverty, the last counties to be removed from the list were in Guizhou. It posted a 4.9% GDP growth last year, just below the national average of 5%. According to the Guiyang government, the city and neighboring Guiyan have added more than 110,000 people to the official talent pool each year between 2021 and 2023.
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2: local government has poured funds into cloud computing and big data. That's because of its cool climate and abundance of hydropower. 30 companies have already set up their data centers here. However, after construction is completed, data centers do not add many jobs.
3: That initial investment doesn't generate jobs, since it only needs servers and a few of the talents to maintain the servers. So as a result, the only sector that can actually provide sufficient jobs are still from tourism. So that means the value added of those jobs will be low.
1: 看到了那些大企业，比如华为，然后苹果，包括腾讯，都把数据中心放到了贵州，并且也创造一些和数据中心相关的这种就业的时候，其实我自己是很开心的。但是最终反正实际我看到的结果是，东数西算，那虽然数在这里，但是人才还是集中在深圳啊，或者是上海。This
2: is the challenge facing parts of Central and Western China. Billions have been invested in infrastructure and to develop industrial sectors. Yet some inland cities still struggle to match the opportunities found on the eastern coast. When Evan returned home, the ex-Tencent employee decided to open his own cafe, tucked inside one of Guizhou's distinctive karst caves.
1: 我们8月1号当天，最开始第一天开业来了大概100多个游客，然后这波客人给我们带来了二次传播。第二天我再来的时候，就已经震惊了，外面那条路都排满，已经排满了车队。我们是希望，贵州能让全世界更多的朋友看见，然后能来贵州玩，并且完全不用担心贵州并不是传说中的穷山恶水出刁民的地方。So,
2: how successful will the Great Western Development Strategy be? For now, at least, the East Coast still attracts the bulk of foreign investments, talent, and private enterprise. Its GDP share was 52% of the national total last year. The West accounted for 21%, while the Central and Northeast regions made up the rest. And while Western China pushes for faster growth, it faces mounting challenges. Some countries have moved to curb Chinese imports over concerns about industrial overcapacity, while trade tensions, higher fuel costs, and supply chain disruptions continue to weigh on the economy.
4: 所以调整中国经济发展的结构，从过去的出口导向性，要扩大内需，要增强中国的竞争力。所以中国要开发西部，东部呢就是更多的把一些这个产业也好，或者怎么样去培训啊。
3: The Western region has some very bright spots, but none of those other bright spots are like the Chengdu-Chongqing case because it's such a large scale

0: economic cluster?
1: So for the Western region as a whole, I think there's a growing consensus that not every place can develop.
2: Still, the economic numbers are just part of the picture, as national security underlines the importance of China's westward push. And for many living in China's west, the changes that they have seen give them cause for optimism.
3: I started hiring people to be my tour guides, like my tour operators and coordinators. But overall, it's like the business is booming. And this is like, and I still feel like this is just the beginning stage.
4: 西部大开发啊什么的，这些提了很多年，就是确实相对于东部来说，还有很多发展的空间。对于未来的增长来讲，就是一个机会点。我觉得现在国家也在往这些地方去倾斜很多的资源，也希望未来它能够成为我们增长的带动的引擎吧。

0: 里面，对，把它打开，你看，它就是全部已经充好磁了。
1: Right. So just in case you missed it, earlier on, these were just little bits of metal. But after putting it in this machine, now it's all magnetized.
2: Just like that, this factory can churn out over 1,000 tons of rare earth magnets a year in a huge variety of bespoke shapes, which are then transported downstream to manufacturers. Because of the ready supply of such components, many electronic makers, be it for foreign or domestic brands, have located their manufacturing plants in Guangdong province. So what actually leaves China is probably a mobile phone or a pair of earbuds you pick up at your store that's made in China.

0: This is East Asia Tonight.
1: Good Friday evening, I'm Mateli Edwards. Tonight's top stories from East Asia. China and Indonesia are deepening cooperation from trade and energy to defense. Beijing says military ties are at a new starting point. Now, Japan protests a Russian missile test near the disputed Kuril Islands that simulated an attack on enemy ships. The US and South Korea wrap up annual military drills 6 days early on President Trump's order as a gesture towards Pyongyang. But North Korea says it's not enough to restart talks. Two Hong Kong activists linked to Tiananmen commemorations have been found guilty of inciting subversion. They face up to 10 years in prison with sentencing to come. And the union at South Korea's largest automaker, Hyundai, stages its first full-day strike in a decade as long-running talks with management stall.

0: Also ahead, China dominates the lithium-ion battery supply chain, but a technology built around one of the world's most abundant elements could offer countries and firms a way to diversify. China and Indonesia are stepping up defense and economic cooperation as their foreign and defense ministers lead the country's first comprehensive and strategic dialogue in Jakarta. A top Chinese diplomat Wang Yi and his Indonesian counterpart Sugiyano launched a new bilateral mechanism to strengthen cooperation across five key areas: political, economic, security, maritime, and people-to-people relations. Jakarta is seeking to balance its ties with Beijing and Washington while attracting more investment. Well, here to share more, we have CNA's senior correspondent Chutney Vatvani, who is in Jakarta, and Rebecca Mateo in Beijing. Well, welcome, ladies. I'm going to kick things off with you first, Chutney. This is the first comprehensive and strategic dialogue for China and Indonesia. Just walk us through just how significant this meeting is.
1: That's right, Telly. This is the very first comprehensive strategic dialogue meeting between China and Indonesia. And in fact, it is the very first CSD between Indonesia and any other country. So this meeting certainly extremely significant. We know that there are plans in the pipeline for other CSDs with other countries. And while details of what those countries are have not been released yet, all eyes certainly watching and paying close attention on this particular meeting and the precedent it sets. Now, we know the two launched a new bilateral mechanism to strengthen cooperation across five pillars. That's political, economic, security, maritime, and people-to-people relations. And China's foreign minister Wang Yi said Indonesia and China agreed to better coordinate on major development and security priorities with aims to provide strong safeguards for the modernization of both countries, saying that they will jointly oppose unilateral bullying and power politics, and that their bilateral dialogue will send a clear signal to the world of solidarity and cooperation between the two countries. Meanwhile, Minister Sugiyono stated that the two discussed several key issues, including the architecture of their bilateral cooperation, and the two agreed to revitalize strategic mechanisms in a bunch of areas, including trade, energy, minerals, maritime affairs, all while establishing new mechanisms as well in divisions such as artificial intelligence. Now, China and Indonesia are also looking to intensify relations and advance economic cooperation, with Minister Sugiyono saying Indonesia continues to value China's commitment to the country's economic development through increased trade and investment. Take a listen.
2: Beberapa waktu yang lalu, rating agency dari Tiongkok memberikan sebuah penilaian yang sempurna terhadap investasi, iklim investasi di Indonesia, dan untuk itu kami juga menyampaikan ucapan terima kasih yang sebesar-besarnya kepada Tiongkok.
1: It's worth noting the Indonesian government is taking over a controlling stake in the company operating a more than $7 billion China-funded high-speed railway, and an appointed agency will be responsible for repaying the project's outstanding loan, but it will not use funds from the state budget. Mr. Sugiyono's remarks regarding the investment climate also come in the aftermath of MSCI warning Indonesia that it risks a downgrade to frontier market status in the event of failing to demonstrate progress in reforms.
0: Right, Rebecca, let's bring you into the conversation now, because we want to hear Beijing's perspective. What exactly are we hearing about how China sees this relationship and where it wants to take it?
3: Well, for sure, Telly, but first, Chinese Foreign Minister Wang Yi and Defense Minister Dong Jin first had separate meetings with their Indonesian counterparts before all four of them came together to discuss political, defense, as well as security issues. And Beijing calls it China's first ministerial 2+2 mechanism of its kind with another country. And as with regard to, you know, the perspective, Beijing's perspective is that analysts say Indonesia is increasingly becoming important in Beijing's calculations, especially as U.S.-China competition intensifies. And China sees this as an opportunity to deepen not just economic ties, but also strategic and security cooperation as well. And it comes amid stepped-up engagement between China and Indonesia in recent years. And this has really broadened beyond trade and investment. And at the meeting, Wang also announced another step forward, that is the two sides will begin consultations on a five-year action plan between 2027 to 2030, with Beijing saying it hopes that both countries can reach an agreement soon. And the two sides also agreed to uphold what Beijing calls a strategic autonomy and support each other's core interests. And analysts are saying that for China, the idea of strategic autonomy is particularly important. That's because countries can choose to pursue their own foreign policies rather than choosing sides between major powers as U.S.-China competition intensifies. So Wang has made it clear that Beijing sees this relationship as significant, well beyond the two countries.
4: 两国合作在百年变局下已经超越双边的范畴。 正在的地区和世界产生广泛和积极的影响。这次机制会议的成功将为深化我们全方位的战略合作、高水平的推进命运共同体的建设提供重要的支撑，并且向世界发出我们两大新型市场国家 团结合作的明确的信号。
3: Now, this broader strategic relationship is also extending into defense. So China Defense Minister Dong Jin called China-Indonesia defense cooperation as a potential model for the global south. Now, China also called for deeper military ties, but did not spell out what cooperation could look like. But for a bit of context, just about a week ago, their navies conducted drills east of Taiwan, and China called it a joint navigation exercise to strengthen operational capabilities, while Indonesia characterized it as a routine passing exercise by a frigate returning from Russia and stressed that it was not related to any war fighting. Let's have a listen on what the defense minister has to say.
5: We将努力地提升捍卫两国国家核心利益的能力，坚决挫败外国势力干涉和危害国家主权的
0: So, Chutney, both sides clearly have lots to talk about, and that's why we have this 2+2 meeting that's scheduled for this afternoon between the foreign ministers and defense ministers. What should we expect coming out of this meeting?
6: Well, we know that this morning Chinese Defense Minister Dong Jin met with Indonesian Defense Minister Syafri Samsudin and said both countries' militaries could work together to boost their ability in protecting national interests and prevent external threats. Indonesian Defense Minister, meanwhile, stated that there would be increased defense activities between both militaries, including joint exercises and officer exchanges, plus partnerships in the defense industry. Now, the 2+2 dialogue is expected to focus on strengthening political, defense and security cooperation at the bilateral, regional and global levels. So we'll be keeping a close watch on that.
0: And Rebecca, I mean, beyond security, what else is China looking for from its economic relationship with Indonesia? And also, how does this all fit into Beijing's wider regional strategy?
3: Well, Wang agreed, both said that both of them agreed on more balanced and sustainable trade, especially when it comes to deeper cooperation across AI, energy, as well as minerals. Now, just last month, China's foreign minister Wang also met Indonesia's coordinating economic minister to discuss about Chinese investments, supply chains, as well as emerging industries. And China is already Indonesia's largest trading partner with major investments across manufacturing, infrastructure, EV supply chain, and nickel. So, but for that, Indonesian President Prabowo is pushing for greater economic self-reliance and control over Indonesia's resources, and that led to tighter nickel mining quotas as well as regulatory changes, to which have raised costs for Chinese companies. And during that meeting last month, Chinese Foreign Minister Wang Yi has called on Indonesia to ensure a fair business environment for Chinese companies. So analysts are really saying that Beijing wants to protect its existing economic interests while also advancing all these new areas of economic cooperation. And the bigger backdrop to this meeting is really that APEC is coming up very soon in China, with China as the host, and it does expect Indonesia to play a role in it, and especially on free trade, multilateralism and global South cooperation. So analysts are saying that Indonesia, as a major ASEAN country, is an important player regionally and globally for China. Let's have a listen.
5: If China can engage Indonesia and at least get Indonesia to be more free and open, i.e. in terms of its foreign policy orientation, it actually feeds into the Chinese narrative that this is the type of multilateralism that it wants to see being exercised on the international stage. But again, we also have to bear in mind that Indonesia has its own national interests at heart.
0: Well, thanks, ladies, for helping us unpack China-Indonesian relations. We were just talking to CNA's Rebecca Mateo in Beijing and Chutney Vatvani in Jakarta. In other news, Japan has launched a protest with Russia over a missile test near the disputed Kuril Islands. It comes on the heels of a diplomatic flare-up last week after President Vladimir Putin visited one of the islands known as Iturup in Russia. Now, Japan's protest followed Russia's notification of the missile test, which Moscow says it has since carried out. It reportedly hit all its targets at a range of at least 300 kilometres. The exercise, simulating an attack on enemy ships, was conducted by Russia's Pacific Fleet and involved a nuclear-powered submarine and a guided missile cruiser. The missile test used a surface-to-ship system deployed to one of Kuril Islands. Japan's foreign minister, Toshimitsu Motegi, says that Tokyo cannot accept Moscow strengthening its military presence on the four islands known in Japan as the Northern Territories. He added that such moves go against Japan's position on the disputed territory. Now, Russia summoned Japan's ambassador earlier over Tokyo's protest against Mr. Putin's visit. Japanese Prime Minister Sanae Takaichi had called Mr. Putin's visit absolutely unacceptable. She said that the islands are Japanese territory under history and international law. Well, the dispute dates all the way back to the final days of World War II. Soviet forces seized the four islands in 1945. The territorial row has kept Japan and Russia from signing a formal post-war peace treaty. Decades of talks have also failed to produce a resolution. Coming up next on East Asia Tonight, Samsung Electronics parceling out dividends to shareholders to the tune of $22 billion for its third quarter. And there's more for a later payout. Plus, foreign ownership of Japanese equities reached a fresh record in the last fiscal year as overseas interest continues.
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13: There was a moment when our sail became a story. 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
0: Hello again. Good to have your company this Friday evening. Well, you're just in time for business news with none other than Olivia Marzuki. And seems like it's a bumper year for Samsung shareholders, it seems.
30: That's right. I'll tell you, bumper year it is. So Samsung company shares and returns have shot up, and therefore the board is approving a large cash payout. Samsung Electronics has done its sums and laid out how much it could return to shareholders this year. And that's as the AI boom fueled a surge in its chip profits. The Korean tech giant says up to $79.5 billion is available for shareholders this year. The final amount will depend on its business performance, investment and cash flow. For the third quarter, Samsung plans to distribute about $21.7 billion in a cash dividend. And the board will decide the remaining payouts in January next year. So cash dividends, share buybacks and share cancellations are all on the table for investors. Samsung certainly has the cash. Its chip profit hit about $64 billion in the second quarter, around 250 times higher than a year earlier. And the two biggest Korean memory chip makers are building a formidable war chest. Samsung and SK Hynix are expected to have a combined $263 billion in net cash by the end of 2026. That's more than double NVIDIA's estimated cash pile. Samsung shares traded nearly 4% higher today, and the stock has surged about 300% in the past 12 months. A private sector survey shows Japan's manufacturing sector expanding in August, with new orders rising at their fastest pace in more than 8 years. The preliminary S&P Global Flash PMI Index rose to 55.1 this month from 54.5 back in July. 50 mark separates growth and contraction. Growth momentum picked up across manufacturing and services, but it was factories that continued to lead growth. That's with manufacturers seeing the steepest increase in total sales and overseas demand in more than 8.5 years. This was particularly strong in semiconductor and AI-related industries. On the consumer side, Japan's core inflation increased last month as companies passed on higher costs due to a weak yen and Iran war. This makes a stronger case for the Bank of Japan to lift interest rates when it meets next month. Overall CPI, which excludes volatile fresh foods, jumped 1.9%, while core CPI is up 1.8%. The readings remain below the central bank's target due to government subsidies, but analysts expect inflation to exceed that target in the coming months as higher raw material costs broaden. Foreign investors are taking a record share of Japan's stock market, with AI-related firms and companies targeted by activist investors seeing some of the biggest gains. Foreign investors were net buyers of slightly more than $65 billion worth of Japanese stocks in fiscal 2025, close to 22-year high. Overseas investors held 34.7% of Japanese stocks in fiscal 2025, marking a record for the third straight year. Now, among companies on the Tokyo Stock Exchange's prime market, foreign investors and ownership grew at 737 firms. The prime sector and section includes the larger and more liquid firms. Audio equipment maker Foster Electric recorded the largest increase, with overseas holdings jumping nearly 25 percentage points to 44.4%. Singapore-based activist fund Axiom Capital was its largest shareholder as of the end of March. AI-related stocks also attracted strong foreign interest. Overseas holdings in Furukawa Electric rose nearly 20 percentage points, supported by growing sales in fiber optic cables used in AI data centers. Stocks in Japan dipped into the red with concerns over inflation and higher oil prices. The Nikkei 225 ending the final trading day of the week about 0.3% underwater. And in China, the benchmark indices ended the day in the green, with investors taking heed of Beijing's latest promises of more fiscal measures. Chinese property stocks gained momentum, reacting to the support measures for the housing market. China is promising more support for its slowing economy, preparing additional fiscal measures in the second half of the year. Vice Finance Minister Liao Min says more government spending will be directed towards households and consumption. Separately, the finance ministry has expanded interest subsidies for small businesses and consumers. Eligible small firms will receive a 1 percentage point subsidy on loan interest for up to 2 years. The scheme has also been extended to cover credit card installment plans. The latest steps build on pledges made at last month's Politburo meeting, where leaders called for faster spending on already approved infrastructure projects rather than rolling out major new stimulus. Beijing has set a budget deficit target of around 4% of GDP this year and plans to speed up government bond issuance to support growth. Shanghai's Star 50 Index has benefited from an investor surge into Chinese tech stocks, outperforming rivals by the largest margin since it was first established. The Star 50, which includes leading stocks on the city's Star Market, has risen 23% this year. It is well ahead of Shenzhen's Tech Index, which is up only 10%, and Hong Kong's Hang Seng Tech Index, which is down 14%. Top companies have chosen to list in Shanghai recently following the government's concerns about capital flight. The Star Market started in 2019 as China redoubled efforts to finance domestic innovation. The market kept requirements flexible, enabling companies involved in, quote, hard technology, such as robots, to list relatively quickly. Now, this helped Shanghai become a hub for the country's rapidly growing semiconductor sector. The widening gap in Chinese equity benchmarks mirrors a global trend where investors are rewarding companies supplying infrastructure behind the AI boom. Union workers at South Korea's largest car maker staged their first full strike in a decade after wage talks with management collapsed. Workers are demanding a higher retirement age, bigger bonuses, and protections against AI and automation. CNA senior correspondent Lim Yun-suk has this report.
1: Thousands of union workers at Hyundai Motor gathered outside the company's headquarters in Seoul as the one-day strike got underway at its plants across the country. Hyundai's union says about 38,000 of its members joined the walkout nationwide, with about 3,000 gathering for the rally here in the capital, including members from Hyundai's affiliate Kia and supplier companies. They want the retirement age raised from the current 60 to 65, as South Korea grapples with being one of the world's fastest aging countries. And they're also calling for bonuses to be raised to 800% of monthly base salary, up from 750%.
2: 지난 10년 동안 파업도 안 파업 제대로 하지 않았습니다. 노동계비 파업을 하지 말았어 안 했겠습니까? 미래가 전적인 노사관계와 지금까지 39년 동안 갈등과 대립을 극복하기 위해서 파업을 저지해왔을 뿐입니다. 하지만 교섭위원들의 상원조원들의 질박한 요구상들을 서측은 철저히 무시했습니다.
1: The workers are also concerned that their jobs could be threatened amid Hyundai's plans to deploy humanoid robots at its U.S. plant in Georgia from 2028, with plans to expand their use across its production sites.
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1: Friday's walkout follows a series of partial strikes since late July that have already disrupted production of more than 55,000 vehicles worth over 2.3 trillion won, or about 1.67 billion US dollars, according to local reports. Experts say this could be a new headache for the car maker, as Hyundai's global sales fell 4% in the second quarter, with China down a third and sales at home down 16%, even as growth continued in North America and India. But Hyundai is not alone. Workers at some of South Korea's biggest companies are increasingly demanding a bigger share of soaring corporate profits, many of them linked to the AI boom. Union workers at carmaker Kia are threatening to strike too. Samsung Electronics workers nearly walked out earlier this year over AI-driven profits. And the union at the country's largest steelmaker, POSCO, has now secured the legal right to strike too, raising the risk of its first ever walkout in 58 years if talks fail. Im Yeon-suk, CNA, Seoul.
30: Well, that's a wrap in business for your edition this Friday.
4: Oh, thanks so very much for that, Olivia.
0: Right, coming up next on East Asia Tonight, Japan deepens defense ties with Australia and India, from warships and weapons testing to AI and military technology. What does this tell us about Tokyo's emerging defense strategy? An expert joins us next.

0: Cruise through the heart of Budapest on the Danube and uncover a city that captivates day and night. Visit us at Natus Booth 4H32 to book.
1: Biodiversity is booming, which is inviting for some local foragers and farmers who embrace edible wildlife.
2: We're the largest organic banana grower in Singapore.
3: This is a gem.
4: Amazing.
5: Yeah. So the mulberries are from the garden.
6: No, that's delicious.
7: Singapore is ramping up conservation efforts locally and across the region.
8: I really do love reptiles and finding out about them, so I really love my job.
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10: 目前还是一直要创新一些新的东西，我也不希望是人家把我看作是80岁的人。
11: There are those who dare to be different, who have made their mark in Singapore and beyond.
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0: You're watching East Asia Tonight, and here are the headlines we're following. Chinese and Indonesian defense and foreign ministers leading their country's first ever comprehensive and strategic dialogue in Jakarta, stepping up cooperation on a number of fronts, including political, economic, and people-to-people relations. The US and South Korea wrap up their joint military drills 6 days early on President Trump's order, a move seen as an effort by Washington to lower tensions with North Korea. Plus, a Hong Kong court fined two activists who organized the city's Tiananmen vigils guilty of inciting subversion. The sentencing will come at a later date, with both facing a maximum of 10 years in jail. Japan's defense minister Shinjiro Koizumi has wrapped up a two-stop tour aimed at deepening Tokyo's regional defense ties. In India, Mr. Koizumi and his counterpart Rajnath Singh reaffirmed their commitment to a free and open Indo-Pacific. The two countries exploring ways to deepen coordination between their armed forces. Now, Prime Minister Narendra Modi said on social media that he had an excellent conversation with the Japanese defense minister on deepening security ties, calling the partnership an important anchor for regional stability. Now, Mr. Koizumi also announced significant progress in defense cooperation with Australia. Canberra may soon allow Tokyo to test its hypersonic missiles in Australia after they agreed to increase information sharing. Mr. Koizumi also noted the steady progress on a deal for Australia to buy 11 frigates from Japan. Well, lots to unpack here. So we are joined now by Tomohiko Taniguchi, special advisor at the Fujitsu Future Study Center and former special advisor to the late Japanese Prime Minister Shinzo Abe. Well, thanks, Professor, for joining us this evening. So let's just start with the bigger picture question here. Help us define the scale of transformation for Japan. I mean, is Tokyo becoming a fundamentally different kind of military power?
1: So long as Japan's constitution remains unchanged, there is no right of belligerence that Japan could exercise. And so that would put Japan in a very much special category. What's changed, although, is that Japan is no longer

0: stronger on the receiving end of the security equation. It is to enhance the bilateral relationships, respectively, with Australia and with India, in order not to decrease the role that the US-Japan alliance has played, but to enhance also the US-Japan relationship, because the access, if you like, that Japan has had with the United States is going to be the linchpin now and going forward. The relationships that Japan has developed with Australia and with India would only enhance the US-Japan and alliance and the presence of the United States in the Indo-Pacific theater.
1: Right. Well, it's interesting that you're saying this is to enhance a U.S. Japan relationship, because there are concerns as well, according to some reports, that Japan now cannot assume that the U.S. will always have, say, enough, missiles or other munitions available in a major conflict.
0: I think it is very much a short-term phenomenon. Long-term, the fact will remain that the United States is going to be the biggest and the most influential military presence in the Indo-Pacific region. And which country is hosting the largest military footprint of the United States? That is nothing but Japan. So Japan is responsible of guiding the United States, if you like, to continue to get engaged in the Indo-Pacific theater. That's the role that Japan has chosen to play.
1: And also, well, do you think Japan is effectively also, trying to build this network of security partners around China? I mean, is it going too far to describe them as quasi-allies?
0: No single nation, including the United States, could possibly counterbalance China, which is becoming a behemoth in military terms. So it's very much sensible for countries like Japan to work as a alliance enhancer, alliance multiplier, if you like, by bringing Japan closer to those nations such as India and Australia.
1: Right. And let's just turn specifically to India now. It seems like it's a particularly interesting partner because, India seems to have a strong preference for domestic production, is sort of still relies on Russian origin equipment. So where do you see the realistic opportunities for Japan and India to work together?
0: Well, India is faced with China, and India could ill afford having two enemies at the same time, like Russia and China. So it's very much understandable for India to stay sort of neutral between those two nations. For Japan, the India-Japan relationship is a long-term investment. The late Prime Minister Shinzo Abe, when he spoke about the confluence of the two seas back in 2007, set the tone that India-Japan relationship is all about the future, not about the immediate present.
1: And I want to pick up on the recent announcement, which is Japan seeking this record defense budget for fiscal 2027. There's a price tag there. But I mean, how much more does Japan actually need to spend to build a credible independent deterrent, rather than sort of responding to pressure from Washington?
0: Well, as much as necessary would be an appropriate answer. Numerical targets such as 2.5% as opposed to GDP may be important, but what's more important is for Japan to equip itself with necessary capabilities, including making Japanese military bases more resilient and enhancing Japan's cyber technologies more up to date, and so on and so forth. And in terms of Japanese defense export, it's just begun. It's like a toddler, and there's a long way to go for Japan.
1: Meantime, I just want to pick up on what Beijing is saying. I mean, they're seeing all of this quite very differently, basically arguing that Japan is using the deteriorating regional security environment to justify remilitarization. I mean, do moves like these actually reinforce the argument?
0: Well, the envelope has been pushed for the last 20, 25 years from a single source. That's Japan. That's Japan, but that's China. And China's defense buildup is the largest in terms of scale recorded in human history. And so even the United States can not afford counterbalancing Chinese military power alone by itself. So Japan needs to do its own share, and Japan needs to broaden its alliance and partnership network, including such countries as Australia and India.
1: Well, it's been great speaking to you. Always offer us some really good insights. Tomohiko Taniguchi, Special Advisor at the Fujitsu Future Studies Center and former Special Advisor to the late Japanese Prime Minister Shinzo Abe. The United States and South Korea have wrapped up key military exercises nearly a week earlier than planned. Now, the move follows an order by U.S. President Donald Trump to scale back the drills in what's widely seen as a conciliatory gesture towards North Korean leader Kim Jong-un. The Ulchi Freedom Shield exercise was cut to 5 days from the planned 11. Counter-attack drills planned for the second week were reportedly cancelled. Well, that leaves this year's exercise focused mainly on defensive operations. Now, the drills are one of two major combined exercises held each year, and they are designed to prepare military forces for contingencies against North Korea. But Pyongyang has dismissed the reduction. Kim Jong-un's sister, Kim Yo-jong, said that the shorter exercise does not change what she called its provocative, aggressive nature. Now, she also accused Seoul of being put in a poor plight by Washington's decision. South Korea, in response to Ms. Kim's remarks, called on the North to stop unnecessary slander and to work together for peace on the Korean Peninsula. Now, Mr. Trump ordered the reduction on Sunday, saying that the drills could send an inappropriate and hostile message to Pyongyang. He also pointed to their cost and his great relationship with Kim Jong-un. The U.S. leader said that he expects to meet Mr. Kim again later this year. But North Korea's actions have sent quite a different signal. Just yesterday, it fired roughly a dozen short-range ballistic missiles from the Pyongyang area. Now, the missiles flew about 300 kilometers towards the East Sea. South Korea said that it has strengthened surveillance and is coordinating closely with the U.S. and Japan. Seoul has condemned the launches and ordered its military to maintain full readiness. Its National Security Council also called on North Korea to halt the missile tests. Two activists who organized Hong Kong's Tiananmen vigils have been found guilty of inciting subversion. The verdict is the latest involving the Chinese territory's national security law. A court in West Kowloon handed down the ruling to a packed courtroom earlier today in a hearing that lasted less than an hour. Chow Han-tung and Lee Chuk-yen led a now-disbanded group that organized vigils commemorating the 1989 Tiananmen Square incident in Beijing. Well, the candlelight event attracted tens of thousands of people every year in Hong Kong until it was banned in 2020 during the COVID-19 pandemic. Now, the activists have been in custody since 2021 and will be sentenced at a later date together with a third defendant, Albert Ho, who pleaded guilty in January. They face a maximum sentence of 10 years in jail. Our chief executive, John Lee, said that the group had planted seeds of hatred against China's Communist Party and Hong Kong government. The Hong Kong Security Secretary had this to say.
2: A lot of people try to making an excuse that they are not doing any illegal act, but they just try to express their will. But I think the first point made by the court make it very clear that it's nothing to do with their political wills and beliefs. It's all because of evidence and law.
1: Well, coming up next on East Asia Tonight, could salt be the key to breaking China's grip on batteries? Well, an analyst will be joining us to explore the promise and limits of sodium-ion technology.

0: in the next episode of Finding.
1: Getting really exciting. Jumi totally has no idea we are coming right now.
2: Jumi was the best alarm coach. That's not correct to say.
3: From Owen and Mel. Miss them.

0: nice or not.
1: Actor Elvin Ng on Finding Auntie. 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
2: Prime Minister Lawrence Wong will be delivering his National Day rally speech at Institute of Technical Education headquarters on Sunday, 23rd August. The speech will be telecast live at 6:45 p.m. Mr. Wong will be speaking in Malay, then in Mandarin. He will proceed to deliver his English speech at 8 p.m. CNA will provide subtitles in English. You can also watch the rally online. Hear the coverage live on CNA 938.

0: Some of AI's biggest names could soon go public. How do you know which ones are worth buying? His power bill fell by 90%, but the spending may not be over. Plus, what does it cost to chase a government job in India? For him, 2 years without a salary. On Money Mind, Wednesday on CNA.
1: For centuries, the people of Indonesia's La Malera have hunted whales to survive.
2: Kadang-kadang ya baik, kadang-kadang ya tidak.
1: Now, tradition is colliding with a changing world.
3: Ada hal yang lebih mudah untuk mendapatkan uang.
1: Can one of the world's last subsistence whaling communities survive? Wednesday on CNA.
4: Lithium-ion batteries, commonly found in everyday devices such as smartphones and laptops, to electric vehicles and solar storage systems, have transformed how the world stores energy. But they have also led to a major concentration of industrial power. Now, China has built a commanding position across key parts of the sector, leaving governments and companies searching for ways to diversify. Now, one possible answer could come from something remarkably ordinary. Salt, more specifically sodium. It's also far more abundant and can be extracted from seawater, potentially easing the raw material constraints that have shaped the lithium battery industry. But the technology itself isn't new, because researchers have been working on sodium batteries for decades now. What's changing in recent years is the push to commercialize it. Firms are scaling sodium-based batteries for applications where its size and weight are not a priority, such as for electricity grids and data centers. And that's because sodium ion still has a disadvantage compared with their lithium ion counterpart. Given the same weight, it cannot store as much energy, limiting its appeal for applications such as certain types of electric vehicles. But given its potential, an industry around it is already taking shape. American companies are investing in the tech and manufacturing capacity. But the US is not alone in this race. China already has the world's largest battery production ecosystem, with major Chinese players also developing and pushing out sodium-ion battery products. So, what will it take to turn this technology into a real competitor to lithium-ion? And who is best placed to win the race? Well, to help us understand a little bit more about this, let's bring in Dr. Vanika Agarwal, a senior battery research analyst from Benchmark Mineral Intelligence. Well, thanks, Dr. Agarwal, for joining us this evening. So, let's just make this real for drivers, okay? So, for people who don't follow battery technology closely, help us understand what would a sodium-ion battery actually mean on the road for an everyday EV driver? What's the difference?
5: So in terms of sodium ion, the mechanism of how sodium ion and lithium ion works is kind of same. It just uses different raw materials. So sodium ion doesn't use your traditional lithium metal or your nickel, cobalt critical minerals. But when we are looking in terms of energy densities, as you were mentioning, sodium ion has lower energy density than your current lithium ion batteries. For electric vehicles, energy density, fast charging,

testing capability and lifecycle are key performance metrics. So that is where sodium ion is still currently lagging behind. But for example, for stationary storage application where energy density is

0: Sodium ion was not becoming that popular due to the declining lithium prices. But recently, with the lithium surge prices, we are seeing that interest again. But when we're talking about the technology innovation as well, since 2022, sodium ion has come a long way. So earlier, we were looking at 130 to 140 watt hour per kg energy density. In terms of cycle life performance, we were looking around 1,000 to 3,000 cycles. But now, CATL is promising around 15,000 cycles at 25 degrees centigrade and 10,000 cycles at 45 degrees centigrade with half cost. With cost, I would say that the cell level costs have decreased, but the pack level costs are still high. So cost is going to be a primary factor on how the CATL tenor system is going to be showing up in the demand numbers.
1: Right. And then there's also the supply chain question, because there are all these reports, you know, describing sodium ion as a potentially China-free battery technology. You know, as somebody like you who is tracking, you know, all this critical mineral supply chains, how realistic is that claim?
0: This is a statement we have to take with a pinch of salt, because when we are talking it's a China-free battery, it's because of the materials that's going to go in sodium-ion batteries. It doesn't use your traditional lithium, cobalt, nickel, or your graphite anode as an anode active material. It uses hard carbon and a different set of cathode chemistries, which are widely available globally. So, for example, hard carbon can be produced from your coconut shells, biomass, which are easily available worldwide. Similarly, sodium, as you were mentioning, it's salt, it's widely available across the globe. So the supply chain can be independent of China. But currently, if we look at the major producers for those anode active materials and cathode active materials that are going to be utilized in your sodium ion batteries, they're majorly confined to China. So even though it can be a Chinese independence story in coming years, but currently it is not, as the supply chain is concentrated in China. And apart from the upstream side, if you look more on the midstream side, where the gigafactories are placed for these sodium ion batteries, it's mostly in China at the moment.
1: So, Dr. Agarwal, I mean, if as you've mentioned all of that, and then plus China already has this head start, then do you see China coming to dominate this sodium ion in much the same way as it has with lithium ion, even though, you know, Western countries are trying to build alternative supply chains at the moment?
0: Currently, it seems like that China is going to be dominating, because if we look at ex-China players as well, there's only a handful of players that are working on sodium ion in the US or in Europe. So it's initially going to be a Chinese story. It will really depend on how lower the price can get for these sodium ion batteries. One main advantage with sodium ion mass manufacturing is that it's kind of in a drop-in solution. So you can use your traditional lithium-ion gigafactory lines and convert those into sodium-ion lines. So you don't need a massive CapEx involvement. So once those upstream players, the hard carbon and the cathode players, or the production cost can be lowered, your gigafactories in US can easily, or Europe can be easily converted into sodium-ion gigafactories as well. So it's a matter of having that technology maturity and getting the cost down.
1: So, okay, getting the cost down, that's one big factor. So, I mean, in the meantime, you know, countries across East Asia and the West, everyone's trying to commercialize this technology. In a nutshell, what's going to ultimately decide of who's going to win this race on sodium ion battery?
0: So I think it's going to be how low the cost price of sodium ion is going to be and how the lithium prices are going to be reacting as well. So this year, the whole attention is due to the lithium prices that are rising. So sodium ion, in terms of technology, have come a long way. So technologically, it's a mature technology. So cost and how the supply chain is going to be developing in future, and that's going to determine who's going to be the winner.
1: Right. In the meantime, we will be looking for CATL delivering its first sodium ion storage systems in September. Well, it's been a very insightful, helpful talking to you. Thank you so very much for your time and thoughts, Dr. Varnika Agarwal, a senior battery research analyst from Benchmark Mineral Intelligence. Well, China is set to launch its most technologically complex lunar mission to date in a search for something potentially vital to future.

0: life on the moon? Water. Well, Chang'e 7 is due to lift off next week from the Wenchang Space Launch Site in southern China. And the uncrewed spacecraft, named after a mythical Chinese goddess of the moon, will head for the lunar South Pole, one of the most extreme and least explored regions of the moon. Once in lunar orbit, it will use its array of scientific instruments aboard to determine its landing site. Now, scientists believe that craters that are permanently in the shadow at the lunar South Pole could preserve ancient water. Such deposits would be crucial for future lunar bases, as it could provide water and oxygen for astronauts. Chang'e 7 is part of China's wider space ambitions, and Beijing has a goal of landing its astronauts on the moon by 2030, with the eventual goal of establishing a permanent base. From lunar ice to sweltering heat, Japan's brutal summer is driving some men to shed more than just their jackets. They're turning to laser hair removal to stay cool and cut down on the sweat. And clinics say demand is growing fast. Well, for a 24-year-old office worker, Yuki Kubo, getting rid of body hair started as a New Year's resolution with friends. But as temperatures climbed, he found another benefit. Less hair, he says, means less sweat and discomfort, especially in areas prone to heat and humidity.
1: まあ、脇だったり、VIOの部分が特になんか蒸れやすい部分なのかなと思ってて、そういうところのわずらわしさがなくなったかなっていうところと、まあ、特に脇とかだと、例えば男性だったらタンクトップとか、まあ、オフショルダーのオフショルダーじゃないな。このタンクトップっぽい服を着ることもあるかなと思うんですけど、そういう時にその脇毛がないっていうところで、まあ、より綺麗に見えるっていう部分もあると思うので。
0: Japan has endured increasingly intense summers, and this year is no exception. The heat is also changing what men wear. Tokyo's government has expanded its relaxed summer dress code, with some employees now allowed to wear shorts and T-shirts to work. And with more skin on show, hair removal is moving beyond the face. Well, I hope you've enjoyed this Friday's edition of East Asia Tonight. If you need headlines, head to cna.asia and find us on all our socials, including Facebook, YouTube, and X. Thanks for watching and have a great weekend. See you on Monday.

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0: in 2025.
1: 6 out of 10 F&B outlets that closed
2: did not last more than 5 years.
3: It's scary. It's scary for the industry. It's scary for anyone that's been in it. It's a tough game.
0: When these 6 outlets close, what comes after that?
3: Ooh, very nice. Kick is a garlic chili crunch. I wanted to create something in a kitchen pantry essential itself where it belonged with your ketchups and your mayos and your mustards and stuff.
4: Excited to share with our friends first before we launch it to the public.
1: Today, after 4.5 years of baking, I can actually actualize my dream. Wait, 13 or 15?
5: 15.
1: This is 13. Hey, relax, Alex. I'm not saying anything. I'm trying to find a solution here. Wow. Everything costs. Everything matters.
0: It's either we go big or we go home. This is a real deal, bro.
2: We are working to open a wood fire grill concept in a coffee shop setting.
6: So this is what I think a lot of people don't see. The amount of stress, the amount of plan that we go through.
0: Yes, ma'am. Fugurun started in 2020. We sell Asian-inspired rice bowls.
7: So you're here 2层.
0: I got the knowledge and I got the mistakes. Am I going to throw it away because I failed?
8: You want to start a business in Singapore? For the menu, we still keep our favorites like the roast pork and the sausages.
1: Karena ini crisp pork ya.
8: Is it hard to work with family in the business? The short answer is yes and no. Because she is my boss and also she is my mom.
3: This is my journey.
1: My journey.
0: My journey.
1: Playing the long game.
3: The long game.
2: The long game.
8: What I do for a living is actually I'm running an F&B brand both in Surabaya and planning to expand in Singapore. The F&B brand is called Crisp Pork. The nature of the F&B business is we make our own sausages, we roast our own pork, and we package it into a rice bowl. The reason why that we want to take the brand out is one, the situation in Indonesia, especially when we're dealing with pork, we are not really being in an advantage position. And the second, Singapore is a gateway to the world. A lot of expats, a lot of young working professionals that make it so appealing that maybe if we succeed in Singapore, we can use the blueprint to copy it into Hong Kong, into Guangzhou, into Australia, maybe even America. So initially, Mezami pop-up began in August 2024. The rent is quite a good deal for us. We just go inside with our product and we can go to go because it already been well equipped.
9: The way this works is just pop it in. It's different when you show me when I was a kid.
1: Usually we use the grill open flame, right?
9: Yeah, but we cannot do right now. It's much more cleaner and efficient this way.
8: Seeing your mom as your boss and your mom, somehow you have to discern what certain thing you can say or you cannot say.
1: No, what I mean ini loh, untuk apa ini? So, si temperature tuh sampai kapan?
9: Oh ya, ini jangan sampai dia terlalu matang.
1: Lah ya, tahu nggak gimana?
9: Ya, see the... Beda, see the setting. So with
8: the relationship between me and my mom, especially in the kitchen, that she forgot I can cook.
1: Okay, tok tok tok tok ini. Kurang cepat kurang. Soal yang besar ini apa nak mau dah?
9: Iya.
1: Aus ya.
9: Oke.
8: That she wants to pick her around and control everything that I do, and then it's kind of sucks and somewhat annoying.
9: Expectation.
1: Yes. Tarik agak luar.
9: Yes, very hot.
1: Tarik agak luar dikit. Okay, done.
9: Okay. Yes, it's done. Let me finish it.
1: No, it's done.
8: Do we argue like heavily? Quite often.
1: No need oil, just because this is grilling sausage, not frying sausage.
9: I worry it might stick. If you don't put oil, it's confirm it will stick.
1: No. Done already.
9: Usually I'm more relaxed.
1: Done already.
9: Not yet lah. Mom always be mums.
8: When people first time saw it, it's cute, but if you see it every day, it's very annoying.
1: So don't make it, don't
9: it's
1: put it
9: shrink.
1: In. No, don't
9: Mengkeret
1: put it
9: is shrink.
1: Too, yeah, yeah, don't put it too long at the oven.
9: Yeah.
1: Because the bacon will be
9: shrink. Understand. No, this is a constant love.
5: Every day will be like this.
9: Of a mother.
5: But he's gonna miss me if I don't. Papa, you can miss me.
9: Does mom always know best? 70% yes, but somehow, right now maybe 40% lah. 40%, 50%.
5: Careful.
9: Yeah, you said it 3 times already.
5: Put it here first.
9: Put it here first?
5: And then touch the skin.
9: How do I compliment her is, first, my English is much, much better than hers. And then the second is, I see things different than her. Her is more like a maverick way, too fast to make a decision.
5: All together. Three all together.
9: As for me, it's more calculated. Maybe I'm thinking too much. I'm not making the first step.
5: Oh, you hit the
9: shot. Doing this
5: first.
9: Kind of job, it's kind of feel lonely in a way. But yeah. Yeah, you get the companion plus the extra affection.
5: Quite good lah.
9: High kai lah.
5: Quite high kai lah.
9: She's the alarm. She's like kicking me from the back. That's how we compliment each other. It's what they say, 智商只有妈妈好啊. It's good, huh?
5: It's good.
9: Well, it's not burnt, it's caramelization.
5: Okay. Should put here?
9: Okay.
5: Oh, good, it's good.
9: This confirmed the meat is cooked through, eh? It's very nice, eh?
5: Very nice. Juicy inside, crispy outside.
9: The initial menu that I plan to introduce to Singapore is our signature pork sausages, our roast pork with our chili. With those two, there's one more we call the Balinese rolled pork. It's like a bacon rolled inside. There's a mincemeat with a Balinese seasoning.
5: Now try the rolling pork, Balinese rolling pork.
9: I think my knife is not sharp enough.
5: I think you should use your scissors. This is the new way of eating babi guling, and we both explore it here in Singapore.
9: Solid. Yeah. Solid test run of our menu.
5: What I feel, I'm as a mom, proud that my son can do all things by his own. But since Chris is still young, a little bit apa?
9: Clumsy.
5: Yeah, apa ceroboh itu apa?
9: Clumsy.
5: A little bit clumsy. So maybe I have to tell him again.
7: Can I help you?
5: Hey, you shoot this. You shoot this. Just not to interrupt, but to remind him. You do it correct way and the right way.
9: Mums. The way they express their affection is make sure that we're not screwing up in anything. Sometimes it can be overwhelming, but it's only my best well-being is on her mind.
0: Fuguran started in 2020. October 20th. I remember the date very clearly. And it started at Marine Parade Hawker Centre, where I grew up in, at Marine Drive. And I mean, that was something that till today I feel very happy about. It was during COVID. We don't know when it's gonna end. I had a few bucks in the bank. My friend told me a butchu wanna take over the store.
9: Not too big.
0: 3 years down the road, I gave myself a 3 years timeline. 3 years down the road, if I fail, I'll just go back in hotel line and grind my way and hustle my way up. So I pumped in about 25,000. It wasn't a lot, but it was almost 80% or whatever it was in the bank.
10: Yes, ma'am.
0: My name is Remus. I'm 29 this year. After my N-levels, I did my diploma at Shatec.
10: So sesame sauce at this one, very simple one.
0: After Shatec, through the years, I always wanted to be a hawker. I want people to remember that this is where Singapore food started from. The streets, the hawker.
11: What want the cover?
0: That person that people remember about my food. I'm currently a F&B owner of my brand Fuguran. Fuguran is, we sell Asian-inspired rice bowls.
10: You want to use cash or pay now? Okay.
0: My wife's involvement in my business is basically supporting the things that I need. So in terms of marketing, in terms of invoice, in terms of talking to certain customers sometimes, and also helping me with a few of my staff issues in terms of their past and all. And she runs a full-time job and she's also a full-time mother. I mean, my wife, I can talk to you about her the whole entire day. I guess she's just a very super mom, super woman, super wife.
7: Do you want to eat? You want to eat chicken or you want to eat fish?
0: Through the past 5 years, we have tried to balance in between. I'm lucky that the hawker, every 3 months, there's a washing period. During that washing period, I can take a break.
10: So we will put a table here to here.
0: I tried to expand a business in 2021. We expanded towards Punggol. It failed because I think we didn't do enough research on that place. We were at a secluded end of Punggol. That was one, and there was only one way in and one way out, and one bus. 3 months later, we decided to open again at Novena. There, we also failed. We had a few customers for lunch, but the problem was dinner and weekends. We didn't make enough to cover.
10: Kind of menu yeah.
0: The reason why I wanted to open another one was because I knew that it wasn't a food problem. It was just that we didn't find a proper soil to plant our tree in.
10: So you here 2层?
0: Opening up new stores, we learn a lot of things. I got the knowledge and I got the mistakes. Am I going to throw it away because I failed? Right? And that was the main factor that why we opened Toa Payoh.
3: This just came out a couple days ago. Exciting stuff. A lot of people were doing restaurants, but there was this whole other part of the industry that was still serving food, and chili oils were hot around the world, and I wanted to compete in that sense of like creating my own version of it.
7: So for the socials, I will do like a shoot where like we literally have it dripping down.
3: Shower.
7: Something like that.
3: I created Kick as a side hustle. I think opening a restaurant, consulting for restaurants were one thing. It was more of trying to figure out another way of getting another revenue stream where I stay within the F&B world. I don't think I was waiting for any opportunities of waiting for something to die before I go do it.
7: Yeah, we can do this. We just have to maybe find another way.
3: I was a little tipsy and I went to my friend's place and just kind of yelled out, hey guys, anyone know anybody who could help with like a product like design? Pauline's partner, Dylan, just said Pauline could be able to help. So we have the 100 jars that just came in, yeah. Right? Then we got to go social media post.
7: So should I start printing like the full quantity? Like,
3: no, 100? Yeah, 100. Yeah.
7: Okay.
3: But 100 of like the proper one.
7: Yeah. Right?
3: There wasn't a brief at all. It was like, you know, garlic chili crunch, we got a jar. Pauline came up with this full crazy concept deck of like, you know, even with the socials, the GIFs, the videos and all these little blurbs and all that kind of stuff. She started creating the brand for me. I had the product and she created the brand pretty much.
10: Wouldn't it be the flashy one?
7: Yeah, you can do that. You can do the flashing one.
10: The GIF one, right?
7: Yes.
3: Creating a brand and the creativity of it is one of my favorite things to do. I always enjoy working with local artists in Singapore. This was concept one and this was concept two. I leaned into concept one a lot, but it reminded me of Got Milk too much. Right, I grew up with Got Milk advertisements everywhere in America. But we ended up coming going with this where it's a lot cleaner. And then we got nutritional facts too. We're doing testings right now for it, so hopefully we get nutritional facts inside and we can put everything in there and it becomes this whole little jar. Okay, let's try sticking on one. Let's see.
7: This one.
3: Working with Pauline was a collab between friends. I was a struggling artist creating this food brand. I think she went way more in depth than what I ever expected. I thought I was going to get a logo and she came out with this crazy brand guide of what I could do with the brand, and it was amazing.
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13: There was a moment when our sail became a story. Was it when we stepped off the ship into another world? Was it my first taste of Sakatort? Perhaps it was when an experience became an anecdote, or just being stopped in our tracks. Or maybe it was the river guiding me effortlessly so that I could simply be. Trafalgar River Cruises, sail a great story.
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20: I'm going to be giving some Christmas presents out, delivering some cakes to a whole bunch of restaurants, and writing some Christmas cards. Pretty much once I write the name, I mean, all these people mean something to me that I'm giving a Christmas present to. They've all the people I've known since I first started my career in Singapore. And, you know, it's a little appreciative tongan. We are going to be launching Kick on Sunday, December 22nd. Then we'll have an online store called canyoukick.com where hopefully, you know, everyone buys it through the e-commerce site. And we'll probably plug it in into a couple outlets where friends want to sell it on their retail side of things. And that's kind of how we will start it. Never been a salesperson. So it's a very, very different ballgame of, like, you know, all these, it's a different world of things in the food sector. Merry Christmas, Yen.
21: Thank you.
20: Merry Christmas. Well, I don't have cut. I don't.
22: What is it?
20: It's a garlic chili crunch.
22: Oh, great. Oh.
20: Enjoy. Shake first. There's everything on the bottom there.
21: Oh.
20: You shake first and you try. Let me know what you think, okay?
21: Thank you.
20: Merry Christmas. It is a garlic chili crunch that I've been making. So we have one more stop on Kyungsiak and dropping off the last jars. Hello, hello. When I create a product, you always want to share it. The easiest way to share it is through your chef friends. But Merry Christmas. Enjoy it. You already tried it before, so hopefully they can put it on their table. Not in the restaurant, but more of their home table. Just hope some chef would post.
22: Today is oven installation day, but it rained so badly that the renovation didn't dry up. So I have to call my neighbors next door and say, can I put my oven and store it for a couple of days? Sorry, you guys have to make another trip down.
2: Don't worry. Don't worry.
22: The temperature is very important for baking, mainly because it's all about science. You know, if it's too high, it will make the bakes lose a lot more moisture than what it needs.
4: 它pre好了之后，那应该是它怎么告诉我？它就会beep，就是这样。哦，就是那个声音。
22: OK。
4: 然后你只要开，放东西进去，再关。它就会显示你的时间11分钟。
22: OK。 The nature of the cinnamon rolls that I'm selling in Guilt Free Food has to be moist, it has to be fluffy, it has to achieve a certain look without compromising on the moisture level. So the temperature has to be really consistent throughout the baking process and Unox deliver. The first time I bought a house, I felt very adult. And the second moment that I felt really adult is when I signed the lease for this unit. It's incredible. And I know there's a lot of challenges ahead.
6: Can you need anything else from me?
22: No, I'm still admiring. I can't believe it. I think I remember the first time when I came to this place, when I said, okay, I'll take this place. In my mind, I was like, oh, it looks so bleh. And now, with Wayne's help, with a lot of my friends' help, you know, everything comes to life. The kitchen is fully, you know, operational. If, let's say, once I get, you know, Singapore Food Agency to approve, you know, that everything is compliant and I can operate the business. The front of the house looks beautiful as what, according to the branding that, you know, what Guilt Free Food stands for. The next part of it is securing the manpower, training people to kind of replace me in the kitchen processes are very important. I don't know how to say anything right now. I'm just speechless, but I just want to give you a good
6: emotional time. Moment.
23: All good, Joyce. You take care.
22: Thank you. Thank okay. you. Thank you.
6: I will get in touch.
22: I'll see you tomorrow.
6: Tomorrow.
22: Tomorrow.
6: Bye, take care.
22: Okay, take care. I'll see you around.
24: In the next episode of Finding.
25: 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Jumi totally has no idea we are coming right now.
26: 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That's not correct to say.
27: 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Miss them.
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28: Prime Minister Lawrence Wong will be delivering his National Day rally speech at Institute of Technical Education headquarters on Sunday, 23rd August. The speech will be telecast live at 6:45 p.m. Mr. Wong will be speaking in Malay, then in Mandarin. He will proceed to deliver his English speech at 8 p.m. CNA will provide subtitles in English. 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
28: The ideas, aspirations, and attitudes of Singaporeans are changing the nation that raised them.
1: Passionate Singaporeans living out their very ambitious dreams.
3: I'm looking to write a story of greatness, of extraordinary people impacting communities.
5: I guess a part of me wanted to connect even deeper with the people.

0: There's no point playing it safe. Safe will always be forgotten.
1: If we as Singaporeans are able to have a satellite that we can truly say was conceived, designed, engineered, and built in Singapore.
2: Wow, how wonderful would it be?
3: This is Singapore. We don't give up.

0: You know, having the shop ready, I would reckon it's almost like giving birth. You know how it's like? You give birth, right? You think you get everything out of the way, the baby is out, everything is going to be good and dreamy and rosy. Then, of course, as I think deeper into it, then I realize it's a series of stuff. How am I going to make the operation work, you know? Who are the people going to work for me? How can I train them? How can I make sure that this baby is growing to be independent? I mean, you know, rolling on its own. Hey, Nicole, I'm going to pass this to you. And I just finished baking some sourdough crackers so you can munch it. Nicole is actually one of my customers. And she has been very supportive of my work, you know. Hey, I tell you, I don't make my matcha often. Take the last one.
1: Okay, thank you. Enjoy. I won't say no. Thank you. I wish you a happy new year.
0: 新年快乐, thank you so much.
1: 身体健康最重要.
0: Yes,
1: and then,
0: I will.
1: 心想事成.
0: 一样一样.
1: Yeah, yeah, yeah,
0: 心想事成, 身体健康.
1: Yeah. Mm-hmm.
0: And people say, oh, why do you like you own your own business? I think the major thing is you get fulfillment because you can see, you know, direct happiness from the customers.
2: So the agreement with Mesame is actually pretty straightforward. We just borrow the place, the kitchen and the dining area from 10 a.m. until 3 p.m. And with that also, this is a partnership. So I gave him a percentage of the revenue.
3: So I was like, looking for someone who can do lunch. And so he came in through a friend to say that he's interested to take over lunch at my place. And his food was very interesting because it's Indonesian Chinese style food. And that's what I feel lacks in a lot of like CBD areas, such as we are below a bank, so it's we don't usually get this kind of food around here.
2: Mesame sits below at UBS building, which has 6,000 to 7,000 regular employees. And every single employee that rides the subway, the one to go to the office, get passed through Mesame because it's right next to the escalator going upstairs. And I thought it's very strategic, number one, and the lunch crowd is quite large there.
4: Today is opening day, and we are gonna prepare the chairs, the tables for the guests, and also the posters for the bus buyers, so they can see what's going on, what we're offering in the lunch menu. And then after that, we're gonna do the food prep. The key of a good F&B operations is in the mise en place. Mise en place is everything in its place. Every chicken is portioned, weighed, and then the oil has been changed and it's new. It's been standby position. The oven is preheating. So whenever I need it, you just put it in without waiting it to be up to a temperature.

0: Hey Chris.
1: Hi.
0: You didn't ask whether her corporate order is ready already?
1: Corporate order not yet ready.
0: Chris is quite stressed right now because we got actually a very big corporate order this afternoon. So, and today is the first day of the launch. So he's trying to rush out a lot of things. So I think he can be quite stressed out.
1: This is my first time having a corporate catering order. 5 bowls of noodles, 10 bowls of chicken, 5 bowls of corn fritters, 50 sticks of satay. Wow, that short time of trying to complete that order, which is coordinated chaos. Coordinated chaos meaning like you're juggling on many things at once, and then you have to expect them to be up to your standards, and the packaging, the flavors, the overall food is spot on.
0: Hey Chef, they are here asking for pickup. Maybe you can give them some first.
1: Asking for pickup?
0: The Elaine's corporate order.
1: Elaine, okay.
0: Maybe you can give them.
1: Yep. This is the honey karage.
0: Okay. Thank you. Okay.
1: And the satay is coming up.
0: Okay.
1: Yo, no, yo, iki guys, apa? Indomie belum.
0: Order just came in for takeaway.
1: Okay, sure.
0: Yeah, one box of sage.
1: Okay.
0: Or both takeaway.
1: Sure.
0: Thanks, Chef.
1: Thank you.
0: Yeah, they say they will wait for. Chef, they say they'll wait for everything to be ready first.
1: Okay.
0: Yeah.
1: Okay, sure.
0: You need around 10 more minutes?
1: 10, 15.
0: Okay, got it. Because everyone's overseas. Is this ready, Chef?
1: The sausage, yes.
0: The satay?
1: Satay, almost done.
0: Okay. This one, not here, right?
1: The what?
0: This one?
1: Not, waiting for the chicken.
0: One more. Okay. I think for today is his first corporate order. So it's quite a big order and he needs to manage the time a bit more well in the kitchen.
1: Corn fritters and 5 indomie and 5 satay.
0: Thank you. That's all, right?
1: That's all?
0: Okay.
1: Wait, let me check.
0: Sorry, that's all.
1: Corporate order. Let me count first. 1, 2, 3, 4, 5. 1, 2, 3, 4, 5. And 1, 2, 3, 4, 5. 2, 3, 4, 5. Okay, I think I got it. Yeah.
0: Thank you. Can you carry on?
2: Please.
0: Okay.
2: Thank you.
0: Thank you. Let me say thank you to Elaine. Thank you. Bye-bye.
1: The salted egg pork belly. Hey, hello. Sorry about the delay.
3: Okay.
1: Yeah, come back with the rest. It's the Balinese rolled pork with rice. How was it?
3: As you can see, it's destroyed.
1: It destroyed.
3: I destroyed it. It's so good.
1: It's always a new discovery that my food from childhood, actually people like it.
0: I sort of expected today to be a bit more quiet because Mondays are usually they work from home, and also this is a school holiday, so a lot of them are actually traveling already. And they are half a team will be traveling first half of December, the other half will travel the second half of December. So we are expecting half the capacity as per usual.
1: The crowd is not slow by means like there's nobody there. There's a lot of people there. I just don't have the way to somehow grab the crowd that they know inside I sell good food. That's the main challenge.
4: Hello, wanna come try a new menu for lunch?
1: So the situation of the first day is kind of make me like a wake up call. Like you cannot do something like this just because you think it's a good location. Does not guarantee that you will even survive or even make profit in the business. You need to do more. That's the wake up call.
5: Today we'll be making the brick setup. Put the glue on top, then see if it's stable and everything. So this is only the setup. We've not cut any vegetable, we've not cut any beef, we've not arranged any dry items. So there's still a lot.

0: A lot of work to do.
1: What's that?
2: Based on my Cook the Morning recipe, ada coconut milk. So, ada ke tak ada?
1: Why did I choose Lepak One Corner Canberra as the location is because looking at the north area of the site, which does not have any wood fire cooking, even though Blackburn is situated in a coffee shop setting in an industrial area, I feel that with the wood fire cooking, it will able to entice the crowd because they would see the live cooking, they would smell, and they would see the fire, the wood, and everything that's being made with the products that we use. This one is a Spanish grill or paria. So basically, how it works is, you see this lever, right? You can lift it up. So it has two sides to it. Then for our grill, for our one, at the center is the heart of it. It's called the hearth. Yeah, so it's the heart of the fire. So where we will put our wood, then we'll burn it first. Then the embers, it will go down. So we are cooking basically with embers. Right. Then if we cook it directly with the wood, it won't burn 100%. Then it's instead of cooking, we are smoking it. So it's a different technique. Why wood fire cuisine is because it's the most basic of all cuisine. And it's something that is difficult to find in Singapore. And I would like to showcase it in a hawker setting. I think after we do this one. Okay, so onion, wise.
2: Tapi you need to meresap lah di situ.
1: We got one more team member, which is Surya. So Surya is in reservist. Yeah, so he's out already actually, but then he's just running some errands for us. Yeah, I think if he doesn't come later tonight, then he'll be with us tomorrow. Yeah. So people reservist, people sick, people never come. I mean, it's a normal thing. It's just how I control my emotions. Actually, I want to flip with him. What to do?

0: being the first person to, you know, put the logs of wood and starting the fire and start to smell the smells of the wood burning, it really made me, my inner child, so happy inside that I can't wait to start the cooking.
1: But this is enough for the whole cooling operation.
0: I feel so. It's very, very fun.
1: Huh?
0: It's very fun. Wood is like a baby. You need to like give it a lot of love. Yeah. So like this is burning. So this one you will break. So that we want to make it all the way until it's toasted. From the start, we on the fire, we turn on the wood and everything, we burn on the coals. So then I didn't expect it to be a bit too high, the grill from the coals. So then what we'll need to adjust a bit more of the temperature, like, because in terms of cost, then if we burn too much wood also, if it's not busy, then I'm just burning money. Yeah. One of the biggest challenges that I face handling wood fire cooking is noticing how fast that this, it's like a super needy baby, I would say. So you need to feed the new set of wood, therefore it equals to cost. Therefore, even when we don't have customers, that we have to keep on burning wood. Some more sprinkling. And then the trade secret. This is our secret ingredient. So it basically has just three ingredients inside. Yeah. So what it does, it helps to enhance the flavor. And we know the number one umami flavor is something. It belongs in the sea. Let me know your comment.
2: Okay. The flavor is the bomb.
0: The umami, the three secret.
2: Oh, are they nice?
0: Yeah. So I think last part, we need to put salt.
2: Mm.
0: Right.
2: Hey, a bit. Yeah.
0: A bit, yeah.
2: Like one pack. But the whole idea, the wood flavor penetrate.
0: Wood flavor penetrate, okay.
2: The wood flavor penetrate, then the spray on top of the beef.
0: Yeah.
2: Then the touch is dead.
0: Okay.
2: It's dead.
0: I think every opening is very...

0: very different, you know. No matter how ready we are, we can never anticipate the, you know, what's the surprise that's about to come. Then I think most importantly is the mental partner. Yes, we are tired, we've been R&Ding, we've been, you know, we've been going here and there to source out for things. Of course, no matter how much we rested also, we won't be rested enough. So we always have to get ready for two things. One is mental, another one is anticipating what is the surprise. So yeah.
1: On Asia Tonight, his first visit in 2 years to Indonesia, China's top diplomat alongside Beijing's defense chief talks trade and security. Plus, a Russian-Australian citizen on trial charged with foreign interference linked to war in Ukraine. 8 p.m. Singapore, Hong Kong time.
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3: Prime Minister Lawrence Wong will be delivering his National Day rally speech.
4: It promises to ease the cost and burden of raising children, measures that could boost our fertility rate. But what does it take to hit the magic total fertility rate of 2.1?
3: I'm Stephen Chia.
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0: Some of AI's biggest names could soon go public. How do you know which ones are worth buying? His power bill fell by 90%, but the spending may not be over. Plus, what does it cost to chase a government job in India? For him, 2 years without a salary. On Money Mind, Wednesday on CNA.
1: For centuries, the people of Indonesia's La Malera have hunted whales to survive.
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1: Now, tradition is colliding with a changing world.
3: Ada hal yang lebih mudah untuk mendapatkan uang.
1: Can one of the world's last subsistence whaling communities survive? Wednesday on CNA.
4: Welcome to what I love to do the most. And today is our big day. It's a soft launch. We're testing, I think, about 95% of the menu out. So even though you see me calm, but then it's fighting my own emotions, my own nervousness, everything all going all in one. Yes.
5: All right. Yeah, I always believe that there's no perfect opening. Yeah, so my style is always just open. It's a fine-tuning process. We keep fine-tuning, fine-tuning, and fine-tuning.
4: The steak, put sea salt, smoked sea salt, and black pepper on top.
5: In terms of the main, I would think that the tomahawk would be the main. Yeah, because we have really good quality cuts from the supplier. Yeah.
6: Okay, so hang tender, nak apa sauce dengan apa side?
4: So what does it take to set up Blackburn? So this is the cost that we budgeted per month. Number one is, of course, the manpower. So it's about $5,000 to $6,000 for 2 persons. Then after the ingredient cost, because based on what we want to sell, which is a bit more premium, is about $8,000 to $10,000. So our monthly operating cost comes about $16,000 a month. Therefore, we need about $30,000 a month to make it a sustainable business.
6: So I repeat, so you have one ribeye, followed by 2 corn ribs, 1 mac and cheese, 1 jacket. Okay, so total basic $60.
7: Welcome to Hawker.
4: Welcome to my paradise. How many jacket potato? Bye, ready? 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
6: up. Chef, jauh, chef, duduk.
8: Jauh.
6: Bang, kita dah buat konsep.
8: How come Blackburn sell pani puri, man? I still don't know.
4: Huh? I didn't expect Chef Bob to be here. It's an honor and it's a surprise, really. He's the first customer to order. First customer to order. So it's really an honor for him to come here. He's a role model to me.
9: Yeah, bro, how is it?
10: Yo, cannot go wrong with corn ribs.
11: Wrong with corn ribs. Something is wrong.
9: Something is not right. Very nice. How about the sauce? I think
12: very nice.
13: Well,
9: the charness.
13: The wood smoke, eh?
9: Yeah. The smoking is.
13: Yeah, the wood smoke is there. No, it's charcoal smoke. No. The wood smoke is different, bro.
9: Yeah. We don't use charcoal over here.
13: Of course, ah. Use charcoal, that price, ah.
9: Alamak. Nice.
13: Very nice. I'm waiting for my
9: ribeye.
6: Oh, nice Brussels.
4: As compared to the other Western food stores in coffee shops, our pricing is much more higher. It's because of the ingredients that we use, which is much more premium. And also we need to factor in our wood that we use for our wood fire. So the cheapest item in our menu, which is our starter, is about $4 to $5. And the most expensive is our tomahawk steak, which is more than $100. And that gets you about 1.1 kilo of meat. So we make about 30% margins on the food that we sell. So every night we need to sell about $700 to $900 worth of our dishes to hit our monthly revenue target.
13: Let me test with you.
9: From 1 to 10.
13: From 10 to 8.
9: Okay, so what's lacking?
13: Yeah. For the lacking, I expect to have the beef with some sides.
9: Some sides lah. Outside, a la carte.
13: That's why a la carte.
9: $4 lah, bang.
13: $4 lah, bang. Upsell lah, bang. Okay lah, but in terms of presentation, the taste, it's good for a hawker ambience.
9: Okay.
13: For the restaurant quality food lah.
9: Alright, it's good. Very nice. So, feedback to Chef Rafi to improve on it.
10: Yes. By the way, I pay for this. It's not free.
9: This is non-sponsored.
10: Yeah. We have to pay. I say it as it is.
9: Yeah.
10: So,
9: yeah. Otherwise, if we pay you, if
10: yeah. Ooh, very nice, bro. Very nice, bro.
6: For your steak, Brussels sprout, jacket potato, mushroom atau seasoned vegetable.
5: I feedback to you what Chef Bob told us.
6: Okay.
5: He mentioned that the char is perfect. Yeah, as for the rib eye, he rated us 8 out of 10. I think it's very good for our first customer actually.
6: Yeah.
5: I asked him what's lacking. What's lacking for the 2 out of 10, right? He said that it's the sides. Yeah, so he didn't know that it doesn't come to the side. So to improve on that, maybe for whoever's taking the order, we just have to inform the L to push for the side.
6: Okay.
5: I think that's about it.
9: What are the choices again?
6: Seasonal vegetable, jacket potato, dengan Brussels sprout. Both itu, okay. How long more for tomahawk?
9: Tomahawk, 7.
6: 7?
9: Yeah.
6: Okay.
9: Now.
4: I think one of the challenges was cooking a 1.1 kilo tomahawk from scratch using just wood fire. So it was just pure cooking on the grill. So I think the people commented that, you know, maybe it's a bit too long waiting time. To cut off the waiting time, we had to maybe give something first, maybe a few of that.
9: Yes.
8: Chef, you want a plate? Yeah, please, then we'll give you a free dessert.
6: Chef, you're hanging tender, Chef?
5: Okay.
6: For our service recovery, since you ordered one dessert later, I will send you another dessert for you, okay?
4: I think if we had proper timing to discuss on how to cook a piece of meat, I think it would have helped so much more. But then because of, you know, we were just chasing to open and we were just rushing through, I think there was something that we really needed to improve on.
6: Our ribeye, kita standard by default, kita buat medium. Do you guys have any preference?
9: No, okay, medium.
6: Medium boleh, This is a tomahawk, right? Okay. I will give you guys a side plate just a moment.
4: I think we expected maybe our close family or maybe some friends, and that's it. But then ended up, you know, our friends or friends, or, you know, even our relatives, some of our relatives came. I have served different kinds of VIP, you know, throughout all the world, throughout my career and everything. But of course, number one still, it's my family, it's my parents. Number one is my mom, then secondly, is of course my dad.
9: Wow.
4: So, how?
14: We had a tomahawk just now.
4: Yeah.
14: It's juicy and tender, and the flavor is there.
15: Just to make sure the salt is not overpowered.

0: there's always a room for improvement.
1: The presentation is nice.
2: So at least tonight I can sleep. Finally, tonight I can sleep. Do I judge myself against my father? I would say every single day. Yeah. Because he's still hustling, he's still working. So I don't think I will ever able to reach whatever he has achieved. But I will always try my best to make him proud.
3: Okay, fire come. 2 minutes more. One more plate.
4: Like you order one ribeye mac and cheese. Thank you so much. Sorry, kita terlalu busy lah.
5: How many serving plates?
2: No, one more. Okay, like, I think I just do a short debrief while you clean. It's okay. I mean, ultimately today, I'm very, very happy with today's service. So thank you very much. I think it's the first time we all work together, full on service. Even though it's a soft launch, but it's the first time we all work together, which I would say one of the highlights of my time in the kitchen. Having a strong team. So I really, really thank you.
6: Okay, on three, for Blackburn.
2: Okay,
6: ready, 1, 2, 3.
2: For Blackburn. Yeah. So thank you very much.
5: Yes.
2: All right, let's eat.
5: I have a paying customer.
6: Since this is Christmas time, usually people don't do dine-in. Our location right now is getting a bit slow because, yeah, this is the holiday season.
7: Yes, order.
8: We realized we didn't have enough traction for our brand. So the plan is to build even bigger traction if we want to continue.
9: So today we'll be setting in the stainless steel. 800, 500, 1000. Everything is money. I am nervous. Plus, freezer may break down, chiller may break down. Opening and closing so many, right? The fear of failing is very high.
10: Let me show you. When you do this, did you pull down the top? You did not. So you've got to drag a little bit more. Too much time.
11: It's challenging for me because I've never trained anybody in my life. With them coming on board, suddenly they ask me questions. Or sometimes they don't even ask me questions. And I look at them, they are not doing the thing that I wanted them to do.
12: Yeah, there's a red one there, right?
13: Very red one. Very spicy.
12: It's my first time actually seeing the process of our product. From farm to this, it's beautiful.
14: For fasting man, it's just as worse as I thought. I mean, I have to be upfront. I don't know what should I do actually.
15: And until now, Rafi is still in Batam also, and so it's been very, very difficult to contact him. Yeah.
2: So while I was in Batam, my business in Singapore, it starts to drop. So it was a very stressful moment. As an owner, I feel that I failed my team for not being able to be there.

It lives in our drains and is often ignored. But this fish actually saved the world. This is a true story. A long time ago, in an era far, far away, this fish was so revered by the pharaohs, it appeared in tomb paintings. Over time and across various civilizations, it found its way to Singapore. Then left by plane to spawn a diaspora. Meet the common tilapia. It also has many aliases, and it's well known as a freshwater fish that lives in brackish water, eats anything, grows fast, and is a mouth brooder. That's basically the mum incubating and protecting its young in its mouth while starving for a week or so. In the late 19th century, tilapia was one of the many hobby fishes traded by Dutch sailors, which explains its presence in Java. How it ended up in the lake is a mystery, but there, an eventful meeting occurred. In the 1930s, Haji Mujaya observed a mouth brooder and its other habits, and later promoted tilapia breeding in wet rice fields. It gave depression-torn Indonesians a cheap protein option.

The fish was named Ikan Mojarra in his honor. A decade later, war came to the Pacific. The region fell to the Japanese. The seas could not be fished because of constant bombing. This was bad news for a region largely surviving on a pescatarian diet. Fish farming in ponds was not yet developed, except to breed inedible koi. So the babies came to the rescue. In 1944, 123 Ikan Mojarra fingerlings flew into Singapore to kickstart an Imperial Japanese experiment. In a pond named Detsui in Kampong Potong Pasir, an attempt was made to breed tilapia from scratch. 4 months later, great success! Free fingerlings were distributed for public pond breeding. The fish was named Ikan Des, short for Detsui, but to the locals, it was that Japanese fish. But the Japanese who ran the experiment were actually Taiwanese who were conscripted from occupied Taiwan. One of them was fish expert Guo Qizhang. The fate of both man and fish was about to change. Because within a year, Guo found himself in a POW camp when the Japanese lost the war and surrendered. There, he hatched a plan with fellow Taiwanese inmate Wu Zhenghui. They snuck back to Tetsui Pond and in an empty pineapple tin smuggled out 16 fingerlings. And the rest is history. 13 of the surviving fingerlings spawned a viable protein source for a hunger-struck post-war Taiwan. The Taiwanese tilapia was named Wu Guo Yu in honor of the daring duo and is celebrated as one of Taiwan's cultural icons today. In contrast, the fish was a real meh in post-war Singapore. The distaste came from its muddy flavor and wartime association. But the tilapia kept spawning wildly, thanks to the floods which inundated fish ponds, allowing them to escape into canals and drains where they adapted and thrived. Soon, there were many times more tilapia than humans living on the island. Little did they know, this was going to be a cash cow. The post-war hungry world hankered for cheap, fast-growing protein, and the Singapore tilapia was the answer. Fingerlings were sold globally. And everywhere they went, hybrids were created and kickstarted an aquaculture for many economies. The Singapore tilapia thus spawned a diaspora, fed many hungry people, and was loved, even immortalized. Today, tilapia is the world's second most important freshwater fish source, farmed in over 130 countries, becoming as readily available as the chicken. And as for the Singapore tilapia, there's a breakthrough. The freshwater fish is now bred in salty marine waters, producing a better-tasting, meatier protein. Putting a spin to an old saying, keep searching, because there are plenty of fish in the sea.

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1: This is Asia Tonight.
2: Good evening, I'm Lo Kwe Soo. Tonight's top stories. Chinese and Indonesian chiefs on defense and foreign policy meet for just their second ever 2+2 dialogue in Jakarta. Beijing's top diplomats stressing the need to seize the moment. China's Wang Yi stopping first in South Korea under pressure to back Washington's Iran war. The U.S. president scaling down yearly drills with South Korea, which end today rather than Thursday next week. Charged with foreign interference, a dual citizen of Russia and Australia accused of providing information on Ukrainian efforts to fight the war to intelligence services in Moscow. Two organizers of what had been vigils every year in Hong Kong to mark the events of June 4, 1989 in Beijing's Tiananmen Square found guilty in court of incitement to subversion. The family and physician of a former Pakistani leader insisting he needs better treatment, Imran Khan, examined this week in a public rather than private hospital before being declared fit and returned to prison.

0: Also tonight, Pakistan's mass deportation of Afghan refugees, leaving thousands of families with little means to earn a living. And in business, Samsung joins SK Hynix, sharing its AI-fueled wealth with investors, returning as much as $80 billion in buyback and dividends. And Hyundai motor workers go on strike as bumper payouts at Samsung and SK Hynix raise the stakes of pay across corporate Korea. China and Indonesia agreeing to uphold strategic autonomy while supporting core interests, with foreign ministers meeting in Jakarta for their first comprehensive and strategic dialogue. Wang Yi and his Indonesian counterpart Sugiono launched a new mechanism across five areas: political, economic, security, maritime, and people-to-people relations. They also agreed to launch consultations on a five-year action plan for 2027 to 2030.
1: Melalui platform ini, kita memperkuat mekanisme untuk menindaklanjuti konsensus yang telah disepakati oleh kedua presiden, mengidentifikasi kerjasama-kerjasama baru, dan juga mengatasi berbagai tantangan-tantangan yang kita temui bersama dalam perjalanan kerjasama tersebut.
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0: CNA senior correspondent Chani Vavani joins us live from Jakarta. Chani, we just heard the Chinese and Indonesian foreign ministers speaking. Of course, two platforms today, not just that comprehensive and strategic dialogue involving the foreign ministers, also a 2+2, which involve both defense and foreign ministers from both sides. What's come out of that meeting?
3: That's right. Speaking to reporters after the 2+2 meeting, Indonesian Defense Minister Syafri Samsudin said Indonesia's cooperation with China in the defense industry is a continuation of what they've already done and what they plan to do. Now, he said what they have already done is agreed to collaborate on a munitions factory, including missiles and rockets. And he said that what there are plans on is China helping Indonesia with the transfer of technology so that factories can be built in Indonesia together. And so among the discussions were how China can transfer technology to Indonesia, which is looking to develop military technology similar to what China is implementing. Now, there was also talk of increasing military cooperation with China through participation in large-scale joint exercises, including the Haping Garuda joint exercise with the Indonesian military, potentially this September or October. Now, the Indonesian defense minister said discussions were contained to bilateral issues. Indonesia's foreign affairs minister Sugiono, meanwhile, reiterated that discussions involved matters covering the full scope of cooperation between Indonesia and China across various fields, such as the economy, social affairs, politics, maritime affairs, and education, among others.
0: Chani, the transfer of technology in munitions, just one of the reasons that cooperation with China is so crucial to Indonesia.
3: Absolutely. Cooperation with China, very crucial there. And there are several points to note. According to local data, China is a major investor in Indonesia, contributing nearly $4 billion worth of foreign direct investment in the first half of this year. Now, China also became Indonesia's largest trading partner. So it is a source of investment for national infrastructure in the country, even critical mineral downstreaming and green energy transitions. And so Indonesia are looking to maintain a delicate balancing act when it comes to harnessing this economic growth, all while it protects its maritime sovereignty in the Northern China Sea and maintaining political autonomy between major global powers. Now, remember, Indonesia acts as a non-claimant state but has faced skirmishes in the past over illegal fishing in its exclusive economic zone near the Natuna Islands. And it's also worth remembering that Indonesia practices the long-standing foreign policy principle known as bebas dan aktif, or free and active, which means it is balancing expanding defense and economic ties with countries like China while avoiding being dependent on any one global country.
0: Thanks. That's CNA senior correspondent Chania Bhavani there with this meeting of China's Indonesian foreign and defense ministers in Jakarta. CNA's Beijing correspondent Rebecca Mateo tells us where economic ties with Indonesia fit into China's wider regional strategy.
2: Analysts say Indonesia is increasingly becoming important in Beijing's calculations, especially as U.S.-China competition intensifies. And China sees this as an opportunity to deepen not just economic ties, but also strategic and security cooperation as well. And it comes amid stepped-up engagement between China and Indonesia in recent years. This has really broadened beyond trade and investment. Both of them agreed on more balanced and sustainable trade, especially when it comes to deeper cooperation across AI, energy, as well as minerals. China is already Indonesia's largest trading partner, with major investments across manufacturing, infrastructure, EV supply chain, and nickel. And the two sides also agreed to uphold what Beijing calls a strategic autonomy and support each other's core interests. And analysts are saying that for China, the idea of strategic autonomy is particularly important. That's because countries can choose to pursue their own foreign policies rather than choosing sides between major powers. And the bigger backdrop to this meeting is really that APEC is coming up very soon in China, with China as the host, and it does expect Indonesia to play a role in it, and especially on free trade, multilateralism, and global South cooperation.
0: The United States and South Korea wrapping up their largest military drill that's held every year nearly a week earlier than planned. The U.S. president ordering a cutback in what is widely seen as a conciliatory gesture towards North Korean leader Kim Jong-un. The Ulchi Freedom Shield exercise was trimmed to 5 from the original 11 days. Counterattack drills that would have been held in the second week reportedly cancelled, leaving the focus this year mainly on defensive operations. The drills are one of two major combined exercises held every year by Seoul and Washington. They're designed to get military forces ready for contingencies against North Korea. Pyongyang, which has consistently criticized drills like these as a rehearsal for invasion, not to be placated. The sister of North Korea's leader, the influential Kim Yo-jong, says she sees no change to what she called the provocative, aggressive nature of these drills. South Korea urging the North to refrain from, quote, unnecessary slander and work instead for peace on the Korean Peninsula. Donald Trump ordering cuts to the scale and duration of these drills on Sunday, saying they send, quote, an inappropriate and hostile message to Pyongyang. He also pointed to how much they cost the U.S., Donald Trump underscoring good relations with North Korea's leader, who he says he expects to meet again later this year. Pyongyang's response was to fire around a dozen short-range ballistic missiles, flying about 300 kilometers towards the East Sea, sparking condemnation from Seoul, that has strengthened its surveillance while ordering its military to maintain full readiness. Japan has launched a protest with Russia after a missile test near the Kuril Islands, frictions over long-disputed territory re-emerging after Russia's president paid his first visit to one of the contested islands just last week. The missile reportedly hitting all its targets at a range of at least 300

0: 100 kilometers. Exercises by Russia's Pacific Fleet began on the 4th of August, with Japan informed that they would include live fire drills. The Japanese foreign minister insisting there can be no acceptance for a stronger Russian military presence on those islands, which would, he says, run counter to Japan's position. Russia summoned Japan's ambassador earlier over Tokyo's protest against Vladimir Putin's visit. Japanese Prime Minister Sanae Takeuchi had called it absolutely unacceptable, with the islands considered Japanese territory under history and international law. This dispute between Russia and Japan dating back to the final days of World War II, Soviet forces seizing the four islands in 1945, the row preventing the signing of a former post-war peace treaty, despite decades of talks. Australia has charged a resident holding dual citizenship with foreign interference. The 27-year-old Russian-Australian is accused of trying to give Ukrainian military information to people he believed were linked to Russian intelligence. Roger Maynard for CNA has all the details from Sydney.
1: The charges against the Russian-Australian are extremely serious, and if found guilty, he could face up to 20 years in prison. Basically, Vladimir Teslov, who is 27 and currently living in the state of Victoria, is accused of accessing Ukrainian military intelligence and attempting to pass this information on to Russia, thereby creating a direct security threat to Ukrainian troops. Australian police are alleging that he travelled to Russia for military-style training in 2024 and last year went to Ukraine to join the armed forces there. This visit reportedly gave him access to information about Ukrainian personnel, the location of military units and their operations. He then allegedly attempted to communicate this information to people he believed were connected with Russian intelligence. This in turn placed Ukrainian military personnel at serious risk. However, the Australian Federal Police are insisting there is nothing to suggest there was any threat to Australian interests.
2: There were numerous search warrants that have been executed over the last few days. So, you know, it is a possibility that there could be further arrests.
1: If all this has the hallmarks of a James Bond-style thriller, it may not be too far from the truth. Australia is a key player in the protection of Western intelligence assets and has an army of security operatives aimed at keeping any perceived enemy at bay. Roger Maynard, CNA, Sydney.
0: A salute on this bulletin, South Korea's exports staying strong in August as the boom in artificial intelligence keeps powering the economy, building the case for another hike in rates. As overseas investors deepen their bet on Japan with foreign ownership of its stocks hitting a new high.

0: Southeast Asia is bracing for Super El Nino.
1: Rumput laut kami yang seharusnya bisa dipanen akhirnya jadi putih dan ini menjadikan kami rugi.
0: Though a natural climate cycle, this could be one of the strongest on record.
2: Business will not be as usual. Life will not be as usual as well.
0: And its impact could unfold in unexpected ways.
3: อุณหภูมิในตัวมันร้อนไปด้วยค่ะแล้วก็อึดอัดท้องเลยด้วยค่ะ
0: Insight Thursday on CNA.
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23: Sky Whisper, a celebration of whispered promises, interchangeable ring and pendant capturing fireworks in the sky, real touch, only natural diamonds, with grading certificate, Mason Jewelry.
24: In business, Samsung Electronics is preparing to boost shareholder returns just days after a similar move announced by rival SK Hynix. Samsung expected to return as much as $79.5 billion to shareholders this year. The final amount, though, still contingent on its business performance, its investment and cash flow. For the third quarter, $22 billion US in cash dividends is planned. The board will decide on the remaining payouts in January 2027. Cash dividends, share buybacks and share cancellations are all on the table for investors. Samsung certainly has the cash. Profit from chips hitting about $64 billion in the second quarter. That's around 250 times higher than a year earlier. Experts say the move marks a significant shift towards a more shareholder-focused management. It could help drive broader change across the Korean stock market. The two biggest Korean memory chip makers are building a formidable war chest. Samsung and SK Hynix are expected to have a combined $263 billion US in net cash by the end of 2026. Now, that is more than double Nvidia's estimated cash pile. Samsung shares trading nearly 4% up, 3.87 there, and the stock has surged about 300% in just the past 12 months. Our union workers at South Korea's largest car maker staging their first full strike in a decade after wage talks with management collapsed. Workers demanding a higher retirement age, bigger bonuses and protections against AI and automation. CNA's senior correspondent Lim Yun-suk with this report.
25: Thousands of union workers at Hyundai Motor gathered outside the company's headquarters in Seoul.
5: as the one-day strike got underway at its plants across the country. Hyundai's union says about 38,000 of its members joined a walkout nationwide, with about 3,000 gathering for the rally here in the capital, including members from Hyundai's affiliate Kia and supplier companies. They want the retirement age raised from the current 60 to 65, as South Korea grapples with being one of the world's fastest aging countries. And they're also calling for bonuses to be raised to 800% of monthly base salary, up from 750%.
9: 지난 10년 동안 파업 단 파업 제대로 하지 않았습니다. 노동자들이 파업을 하지 말았어 안 했겠습니까? 미래가 전쟁인 노사관계와 지금까지 39년 동안 갈등과 대립을 극복하기 위해서 파업을 저지했을 뿐입니다. 하지만 교섭위원들의 사원조원들의 질박한 요구사항들을 서측은 철저히 무시했습니다.
5: The workers are also concerned that their jobs could be threatened amid Hyundai's plans to deploy humanoid robots at its U.S. plant in Georgia from 2028, with plans to expand their use across its production sites.
12: 지금 그 아틀라스라는 로봇이 이제 문제가 되고 있고 그 로봇이 어떻게 산업 현장에 들어오느냐라는 부분에 사실은 되게 초미의 관심사입니다. 로봇이 아주 쉽게 짐을 싣고 내리고 움직이는 부분들을 통해서 노동조합이 조합원들의 고용이라는 부분에 가장 다가와 있는 부분인 것 같고요.
5: Friday's walkout follows a series of partial strikes since late July that have already disrupted production of more than 55,000 vehicles worth over 2.3 trillion won, or about 1.67 billion US dollars, according to local reports. Experts say this could be a new headache for the car maker, as Hyundai's global sales fell 4% in the second quarter, with China down a third and sales at home down 16%, even as growth continued in North America and India. But Hyundai is not alone. Workers at some of South Korea's biggest companies are increasingly demanding a bigger share of soaring corporate profits, many of them linked to the AI boom. Union workers at carmaker Kia are threatening to strike too. Samsung Electronics workers nearly walked out earlier this year over AI-driven profits. And the union at the country's largest steelmaker, POSCO, has now secured the legal right to strike too, raising the risk of its first ever walkout in 58 years if talks fail. Im Yeon-suk, CNA, Seoul.
24: Solid growth in South Korean exports for the first 3 weeks of August. Overall shipments rising 61.5% on year in the first 20 days of August, marking the eighth consecutive month of robust growth. Exports of semiconductors, the backbone of Asia's fourth largest economy, shooting up 199% from a year earlier, while shipments of computer-related products jumped 242%, but automobile exports falling about 45%. Global demand for South Korea's memory chips helping its economy absorb higher energy costs driven by conflict in the Middle East. Experts say the export boom supports the case for further hikes in interest rates. The central bank set to convene next week to decide its stance on policy. And Japan's manufacturing sector expanding in August, with new orders rising at their fastest in more than 8 years. The preliminary S&P Global Flash PMI Index rising to 55.1 this month, that's from 54.5 the month before. A 50, of course, the separation marker between growth and contraction. Activity picking up across both manufacturing and service sectors. But factories are leading the growth. Manufacturers seeing the steepest increase in total sales and overseas demand in more than 8.5 years. This is especially strong in semiconductor and AI-related industries. On the consumer side, core inflation increased last month as companies passed on higher costs from a weaker yen and war in the Middle East. This makes a stronger case for the Bank of Japan to lift its interest rates when it meets next month. Overall, CPI, which excludes volatile fresh food, jumping 1.9%, while core CPI is up 1.8%. A government subsidy is helping to keep readings below targets set by the central bank. although analysts say they do expect inflation to exceed that target in the coming months with a broadening of higher costs for raw materials. Foreign investors taking a record share of Japan's stock market, with AI-related firms and companies targeted by activist investors seeing some of the biggest gains. Foreign investors were net buyers of slightly more than $65 billion worth of Japanese stocks in fiscal 2025. That's near a 20-year high. Overseas investors holding a record 34.7% of Japanese stocks, the third straight annual high. On the Tokyo Stock Exchange's prime market, foreign ownership rose across 737 firms. Audio equipment maker Foster Electric saw the biggest jump, rising nearly 25 percentage points to 44.4%. Singapore-based activist fund Axiom Capital was its largest shareholder at the end of March. AI-related stocks also drawing strong foreign interest. Overseas holdings in Furukawa Electric rising nearly 20 percentage points on growing demand for its fiber optic cables used in AI data centers. China promising more support for the economy, with authorities saying they are preparing additional fiscal measures in the second half of this year. The vice finance minister outlining more government spending for households and supporting consumption. Separately, the finance ministry expanding interest subsidies for small businesses and consumers. Eligible small firms will receive a 1 percentage point subsidy on loan interest for up to 2 years. The scheme has also been extended to cover credit card installment plans. The latest steps build on pledges made at last month's Politburo meeting, where leaders called for faster spending on already approved infrastructure projects rather than rolling out any new major new stimulus. Beijing has set a budget deficit target of around 4% of GDP this year and plans to speed up government bond issuance to support growth. A Shanghai Star 50 index has benefited from an investor surge into Chinese tech stocks, outperforming rivals by the largest margin since it was established. The Star 50, which includes leading stocks on the city's Star Market, has risen 23% this year. It's well ahead of Shenzhen's tech index, which is up 10%, and Hong Kong's Hang Seng tech index, which is down 14%. Stock companies choosing to list in Shanghai recently following the government's concerns about capital flight. The Star Market started in 2019 as China redoubled its efforts to finance domestic innovation. The market keeping requirements flexible, enabling companies involved in hard technology such as robots to list relatively quickly. This has helped Shanghai become a hub for the country's rapidly growing semiconductor sector. The widening gap in Chinese equity benchmarks mirroring a global trend in which investors are rewarding companies supplying infrastructure behind the AI boom. And still ahead on this bulletin, Indonesia, like every other country in the region, needing to balance between global powers. We ask an expert whether the perpetual need to hedge has got any easier under Donald Trump and Xi Jinping.

0: On this episode of Singapore Hour, it's island thrills and seaside chills at this waterfront town.
1: Prawning is something that is very unique to Mongolians.
0: Plus, the secrets to staying chic on the cheap.
2: If auntie and uncle look at you, yeah, I think you're doing something right. Yeah.
0: And a duo adding a dash of Balkan spice to paradise. Your weekly dose of what's fresh and fun on Singapore Hour, tonight on CNA.
3: There was a moment when our sail became a story. Was it when we stepped off the ship into another world? Was it my first taste of Sakotort? Perhaps it was when an experience became an anecdote, or just being stopped in our tracks. Or maybe it was the river guiding me effortlessly so that I could simply be. Trafalgar River Cruises. Sail a great story.

0: in the next episode of Finding.
1: Getting really exciting. 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
2: Jumi was the best alarm coach. That's not correct to say.
3: From Owen and Mel. Miss them.
1: Jumi nice or not?
0: Actor Elvin Ng on Finding Auntie. Saturday on CNA.

0: Tonight's top stories, Australia charges a dual citizen for attempting to provide Ukrainian military intelligence to Russia. Annual drills between the U.S. and South Korea ending a week earlier than planned, a scale back Donald Trump ordered after calling them inappropriate and hostile to Pyongyang. China's top diplomat in Jakarta to hammer out how both sides can build further on cooperation in trade and defense. And Professor Kerry Brown, director of Lao China Institute at King's College London, joins us to talk about this meeting in Jakarta. Professor Brown, thank you for joining us this evening. Of course, Wang Yi was joined also by
1: thank
0: China's defense minister and meeting Indonesia's foreign and defense ministers. The readout from that meeting from Indonesia's defense minister, tech transfer from China, cooperation in missiles, rockets, and so on, I quote him, and the holding of another drill this year under Heping Garuda. If you look at these measures, which is all we have at this point, do you see a significant step up in defense cooperation?
1: I think it's very difficult to say because the detail, as you've just said, is very sparse. The fact that the Chinese Minister of Defense, Dong Jun, was also with Wang Yi is significant in Indonesia. Wang Yi has actually, as foreign minister, in the last 5 years, been to Indonesia four times. So it shows that it's, you know, it's a very important partner. And Xi Jinping went to the G20 in Bali in 2022. So, you know, Indonesia is a significant partner for China. For Indonesia, I mean, it's balancing. Its President Subianto did kind of have, you know, sort of talks with Trump and did do a trade deal with Trump when the tariffs were threatened. But as you've just said, technology from China now is a real issue for everyone. It's getting better and better. It's getting more and more important. So for me, it's just very realistic and natural that Indonesia in the region would be looking to Beijing and be looking to have, you know, more dialogue with Beijing to work out what this incredible technology powerhouse now means for it. This is unprecedented.
0: But certainly not hurting Indonesia. It's significant to China, but not so significant it might pose any potential risk.
1: Of course. I mean, Indonesia, like every other country in the region, as a democracy, as the country in the world with the largest Muslim population, I mean, it's massive differences with China. It is not a natural ally, but it's not a natural enemy, too. I mean, it wants to sort of find some space where it can enjoy the technological and economic benefits of being close to China, but not be assumed to be a sort of big ally. Now, we all know recently the Malaysian Prime Minister kind of made words about how Taiwan is not really an issue for his country. It's really China's business. I don't think Indonesia, because it, of course, has a complicated geography, it has issues around some of its territories, it will probably not be comfortable with, you know, questioning the One China policy. It has recently been associated with what seemed to be a kind of joint operation or a joint drill just off the coast of Taiwan, although both sides, China and Indonesia, said there were reasons for this. The two, you know, kind of vessels involved, one was on the way somewhere and one was on the way somewhere else. It seemed like an accident, but quite an interesting accident. So, you know, they're kind of skirting by each other, but I think that Indonesia's interests are definitely not absolutely aligned with China's. It has a very different set of priorities, and it will be clear-eyed about that.
0: If anything, I suppose, underscores the fact that they have different interests. So Shafri Samsudin says, Indonesia's defense minister announcing this cooperation, but just 4 months ago, the same gentleman was in the Pentagon announcing alongside Pete Hegseth, and I quote him, a major defense cooperation deal. So how does any deal with the United States measure up with any deals, little as we know about them at this point, with China?
1: So, I mean, if Indonesia cracks this, you know, problem, then please tell everyone else. I mean, we all in Europe, you know, almost everywhere, we have to recognize that America militarily is still number one and will be number one for the foreseeable future. And questioning security relations with the United States is only for the brave or the foolish. But I think that Indonesia, you know, has legitimacy in saying there are some areas where it can use its relationship with China for a more stable

0: people region where it remains an ally of the United States. That's not an easy argument to make, maybe, but it's one that I think Indonesia can legitimately make because it has never had a conflict with the United States. It's never had a conflict with China. It's had issues with China. But I think it's got a long history of knowing how to kind of try and find a balance. And I think that it will regard its self-interest as being to continue that balance. And at the moment, of all of the priorities that America is looking at to put pressure on them, I mean, South Korea, for instance, Japan, Indonesia is not on the front line. I mean, I think it's got the space to continue doing things. How America responds to this visit and whatever agreements come out of it, well, that depends on the detail and the implementation. But as we saw when Trump went to China in May, it's okay to use very big sounding kind of promises and talk in a very, you know, kind of grand way, but it's really what you end up doing that's the thing. And so far, Indonesia has limited response and limited cooperation with China.
1: Well, the attention today is on China and Indonesia. Of course, the last few days, Wang Yi has been in South Korea. So the attention, all the headlines as well, including the scaling down of US-South Korean joint drills this year. South Korea, in this instance, in a less enviable position compared to Indonesia in terms of managing these two superpowers.
0: South Korea is a treaty ally of the United States. It hosts about 35,000 American troops, and it is facing an existential threat with North Korea and its nuclear weapons. So, of course, Indonesia and South Korea are in a very different position, and South Korea is literally a neighbor of China. And so it's in a very, very, you know, kind of unique position. I think that, you know, what we can learn from this is that South Korea is regarded as not being supportive on the Iran war, the American war on Iran. Trump has been very irritated by this. The kind of levels of patronage that he uses with foreign affairs means if you displease him, there'll be consequences. He has threatened to reduce the military links with South Korea. And of course, that has big implications for how it then is able to deal with the threat from North Korea. Indonesia is in a totally different space, but I think everyone takes note of, you know, you have to kind of communicate how what you're doing to this American president is supporting him, or at least it is not a threat to him. You can't easily dissent.
1: Our final question. Wang Yi saying this is the time to seize the moment. Not in exactly those words in South Korea, but certainly saying that explicitly today in Indonesia. Diplomatic rhetoric, we could expect that. But it is in fact true that for South Korea, for Indonesia and China, this is the time to seize the moment. Final question.
0: So China's priority is obviously the status of Taiwan. You could say that in some ways this intense diplomacy in Southeast Asia and or the whole region is ready for China to prepare maybe for the time when it might need to do something on Taiwan. I don't think that's imminent. I'm not talking about a war next year or the year after. But I think China is aware that America is in a very, very divided, maybe a declining state. And it must therefore have some understanding of what the region might do were ever to need to take action. Let's hope that doesn't happen. But I think that this diplomacy is underdriven by or underrun by that kind of core principle for China, the status of Taiwan.
1: Thanks. Professor Kerry Brown, the director of Lao China Institute at King's College London. On Japan's defense minister Shinjiro Koizumi has wrapped up a two-stop tour aimed at deepening defense ties in the region. In India, Mr. Koizumi and his counterpart Rajnath Singh reaffirmed their commitment to a free and open Indo-Pacific, exploring ways for armed forces to improve their coordination. Prime Minister Narendra Modi said on social media he had an excellent conversation with the Japanese defense minister, calling the partnership an important anchor for regional stability. Mr. Koizumi also announced significant progress in Australia. Canberra may soon allow Tokyo to test its hypersonic missiles in Australia after both agreed to increase information sharing. Mr. Koizumi also noting the steady progress on a deal for Australia to buy 11 frigates from Japan. Pakistan's former Prime Minister Imran Khan has been sent back to prison after undergoing a medical examination. Imran Khan was transferred under tight security

0: security to a public hospital in Islamabad rather than a private facility, as originally suggested in a court order. Doctors say he is medically fit and he could safely remain in prison. Imran Khan has been in prison since 2023 after being convicted in several corruption-related cases. All but one of those convictions have either been overturned or suspended, with appeals still pending. Family and supporters have been raising concerns about his health for months, claiming he had lost 85% of his vision in one eye. The government disputing that claim and later saying Imran Khan regained most of his sight and his condition is improving. Pakistan is doubling down on the expulsion of undocumented and illegal Afghan nationals. The fallout is extending well beyond the border. Hira Mustafa filed this report for CNA from Islamabad.
1: 25-year-old Shayan Khan was born and raised in Pakistan after his father fled Afghanistan during the Soviet invasion in 1979. We have concealed his real name and identity at his request. Like millions of Afghans escaping the conflict, Shayan's family crossed the border seeking refuge and has lived in Pakistan ever since. But after the latest repatriation crackdown, his legal papers have been revoked and he is now an illegal immigrant. Today, Shayan lives on the outskirts of Islamabad with his Pakistani wife and their young son. He says being forced to return to his father's homeland would mean starting over in a country he barely knows. Like many Afghans caught up in the repatriation drive, Shayan says the fear of arrest drove him into hiding. He says he is forced to seek work in the shadow economy despite having a university degree.
2: Abhi hum ye hain diyariyan kar rahe halanki graduated hain lekin phir bhi dhoopon mein hathode wagaira maar rahe wo bhi chup chup ke kyun ke family ka pet bhi to palna hai.
1: Thousands of cross-border Pashtun families like Shayan's now find themselves caught in the worsening ties between Pakistan and Afghanistan. Pakistani authorities have stepped up efforts to deport undocumented and illegal Afghan nationals under the 2023 Illegal Foreigners Repatriation Plan. Authorities accuse Afghanistan's Taliban-led government of failing to curb militant groups such as the Pakistan Taliban, TTP, that Islamabad says are launching attacks from within Afghan territory. It's a charge that Kabul denies. According to the International Organization for Migration, since 2023, more than 2.5 million Afghan nationals have returned to Afghanistan. Some cross-border families are pushing back, and the courts have become their last hope of staying together. But legal experts say their chances of success are slim.
3: That although courts in Pakistan do accept these petitions, but so far we have seen that they just adjourn the hearings without giving a clear-cut verdict or providing relief to our clients.
1: The latest crisis erupted in June when Pakistan ordered airstrikes on what it called militant hideouts in Afghanistan in response to an attack on Pakistani security forces in Peshawar. The clashes injured dozens on both sides of the border and shattered months of uneasy peace. But analysts say forcing the deportation of Afghans who have long settled in Pakistan may be counterproductive for Islamabad in the long term, as it makes them vulnerable to terrorist recruitment.
4: When they go back to Afghanistan, they are also considered as outsiders. And if there are no job opportunities, no social welfare, naturally you're going to see these individuals being the perfect fodder for not only, I would say, TTP, but for other terrorist entities, Al-Qaeda, ISKP, because they are able to provide, you know, huge salaries to these individuals.
1: For more than four decades, Pakistan has hosted one of the world's largest populations of Afghan refugees. As relations between Islamabad and Kabul continue to deteriorate, it is ordinary families who pay the price.
5: The crisis has also carried an economic toll. Businesses on both sides of the border are struggling after bilateral trade was suspended in October 2025, the longest disruption in recent memory. Analysts have urged a return to dialogue, saying that lasting peace needs to be brokered fast before the conflict builds into a prolonged war. For CNA, I'm Hira Mustafa in Islamabad.
0: So later on this bulletin, Singapore employers call for more support from the government for family-friendly work measures ahead of Sunday's National Day rally. And the Singapore Night Festival returns, bringing myths and legends to the Arts and Heritage District.

Prime Minister Lawrence Wong will be delivering his National Day rally speech at Institute of Technical Education headquarters on Sunday, 23rd August. The speech will be telecast live at 6:45 p.m. Mr. Wong will be speaking in Malay, then in Mandarin. He will proceed to deliver his English speech at 8 p.m. CNA will provide subtitles in English. You can also watch the rally online. Hear the coverage live on CNA 938.

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4: Prime Minister Lawrence Wong will be delivering his National Day rally speech.
5: It promises to ease the cost and burden of raising children, measures that could boost our fertility rate. But what does it take to hit the magic total fertility rate of 2.1?
4: I'm Stephen Chia.
5: And I'm Diana Sir.
4: And we'll be discussing fertility rates and other issues raised during the rally.
6: Talking Point, Tuesday on CNA.

0: Two activists who organized Hong Kong's Tiananmen vigils have been found guilty of inciting subversion. This is the latest conviction under the Chinese territory's national security law. A court in West Kowloon handed down the ruling to a packed courtroom earlier today in a hearing that lasted less than 1 hour. Chow Hung Tung and Lee Chuk Yan led a now disbanded group that organized vigils commemorating the 1989 Tiananmen Square incident in Beijing. The candlelight event attracted tens of thousands of people every year in Hong Kong, until it was banned in 2020 during the COVID-19 pandemic. The activists have been in custody since 2021 and will be sentenced at a later date, together with a third defendant, Albert Ho, who pleaded guilty in January. They face a maximum sentence of 10 years in jail. Chief Executive John Lee says the group had, quote, planted seeds of hatred against China's Communist Party and the Hong Kong government. The Hong Kong Security Secretary had this to say.
1: A lot of people try to making an excuse that they are not doing any illegal act, but they

0: Takami was convicted and sentenced to death in 2011. Japan's Supreme Court rejected his appeal in 2016.
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0: Japan and the United States are the only countries in the G7 that retain the death penalty. Around 100 prisoners remain on death row in Japan, including more than 40 who are seeking retrials. Singapore employers are calling for greater support from the government to ease their support when they to ease the costs of supporting parenthood and to help businesses implement family-friendly measures. Suggestions include the government bearing a larger share of parental leave costs. This comes ahead of Sunday's National Day rally, where Prime Minister Lawrence Wong is expected to announce plans for greater support for families. Nadine Yum with this report.
2: A multi-layered problem requiring a multi-layered solution. That's how industry players in Singapore view marriage, parenthood, and the nation's falling birth rate. But as the first wave of recommendations from a marriage and parenthood workgroup are soon to be announced, organizations are waiting to see how these new policies play out. One suggestion they have, having the government, rather than the employer, bear a greater cost of the employee's parenthood support.
3: If the government can step in and bring down the cost of, childcare, right now, if you talk about the 4 months of maternity, 2 months is paid by the company, right? And 2 months paid by the government. If that can be done and more of that can be borne by the government, I think that really would help.
4: Currently, providing maternity and paternity leave days for employees raises company costs as firms continue to pay these employees and have to spend more to hire replacement workers. To that, Mr. Ang says a new normal is necessary with policies addressing the whole nation.
3: How can we get to that new normal where families are supported, people are happy, people are empowered, people are supported to have children, to raise them in an environment that we all don't feel a overly high degree of pressure. A business can continue to thrive. Society can continue to strengthen our compact.
2: Another key focus of the upcoming policies is workplace culture. Beyond shared parental leave and tripartite guidelines, local organizations also vouch for greater flexible work arrangements.
5: So you want a system where our workplace culture that support flexibility and also have a high degree of trust between the employees and employers. So when employees are away for whatever reasons, if the employer can still trust the employees that eventually the work targets are going to be delivered, then I think that will help to build a culture where work priorities still get delivered, but employees are able to meet their family needs and their childcare caregiving needs.
2: Mr. Howe also suggests more training sessions within companies. While every new policy comes with implementation, it should go beyond simply briefing employers.
5: Making sure that every employee within their own respective team, the supervisor knows what the policy is and how to build a supportive environment for the employee without compromising any of the targets or KPIs that they're supposed to meet. So having that translation from policy down to individual line managers, I think that's still something that can be done.
2: And given the existential challenge Singapore is facing, both industry players say the work has to start now. And that begins with taking decisive and bold steps towards a system that supports families at home, work, and through the different stages of raising a child.
0: That's Asia Tonight. Headlines anytime at cna.asia and CNA 938 Radio Plus. We are also on Facebook and YouTube. We'll leave you with pictures from the Singapore Night Festival, where Southeast Asian myths and legends are lighting up the Arts and Heritage District. Good night.

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1: From the untold stories of 9/11 to a chilling trail of murder and ages pushed beyond oil, uncover the powerful stories reshaping our world this September on CNA.
2: I thought I was going to die.
1: 25 years after 9/11, unravel the story of those trapped inside Windows on the World, the iconic restaurant on the top floors of the World Trade Center's North Tower.
3: People were in the building. We had to race to get them out.
1: Accused of poisoning the victims with cyanide, Death Loans traces the deadly trail behind one of Thailand's most shocking murder cases.
2: Everyone was confused. How could this woman be a killer?
1: Across South and Southeast Asia, communities are pioneering a life without oil, using solar, biogas, electric vehicles, and local alternatives to build a cleaner, more resilient future.
4: Part of the inspiration is really the rising fuel costs.
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1: This is Singapore Tonight.
2: Good evening, I'm Angela Lim in tonight's top stories. Businesses are appealing for more government support to make family-friendly measures work, including help with parental leave costs. How low is too low when bidding for a public project? Evaluations of manpower and costs will be tightened to prevent unsustainable low-ball pricing. And turning seawater into drinking water could become more energy efficient. A new trial at Tuas is testing technology that could cut pre-treatment energy use by half. More rest for bus captains and AI technology on board. New measures are being rolled out to make bus journeys safer. Plus, travellers are looking beyond their usual holiday spots, from African safaris to European river cruises, to even the filming locations of hit Chinese movies.

0: Employers are calling for greater government support to ease the costs of parenthood on them and ensure businesses can continue to meet their operational needs when implementing family-friendly measures. Suggestions include the government bearing a larger share of parental leave costs. This comes ahead of Sunday's National Day rally, where Prime Minister Lawrence Wong is expected to announce plans for greater support of families. Nadine Yum reports.
1: A multi-layered problem requiring a multi-layered solution. That's how industry players in Singapore view marriage, parenthood, and the nation's falling birth rate. But as the first wave of recommendations from a marriage and parenthood workgroup are soon to be announced, organizations are waiting to see how these new policies play out. One suggestion they have: having the government, rather than the employer, bear a greater cost of the employee's parenthood.

0: support.
1: The government can step in and bring down the cost of childcare. Right now, if you talk about the 4 months of maternity, 2 months is paid by the company, right? And 2 months paid by the government. If that can be done and more of that can be borne by the government, I think that really would help.
0: Currently, providing maternity and paternity leave days for employees raises company costs as firms continue to pay these employees and have to spend more to hire replacement workers. To that, Mr. Ang says a new normal is necessary with policies addressing the whole nation.
1: How can we get to that new normal where families are supported, people are happy, people are empowered, people are supported to have children, to raise them in an environment that we all don't feel a overly high degree of pressure. A business can continue to thrive. Society can continue to strengthen our compact.
0: Another key focus of the upcoming policies is workplace culture. Beyond shared parental leave and tripartite guidelines, local organisations also vouch for greater flexible work arrangements.
2: So you want a system where our workplace culture that support flexibility and also have a high degree of trust between the employees and employers. So when employees are away for whatever reasons, if the employer can still trust the employees that eventually the work targets are going to be delivered, then I think that will help to build a culture where work priorities still get delivered, but employees are able to meet their family needs and their childcare caregiving needs.
0: Mr. Howe also suggests more training sessions within companies. While every new policy comes with implementation, it should go beyond simply briefing employers.
2: Making sure that every employee within their own respective team, the supervisor knows what the policy is and how to build a supportive environment for the employee without compromising any of the targets or KPIs that they're supposed to meet. So having that translation from policy down to individual line managers, I think that's still something that can be done.
0: And given the existential challenge Singapore is facing, both industry players say the work has to start now. And that begins with taking decisive and bold steps towards a system that supports families at home, work, and through the different stages of raising a child.
3: Singapore is pushing for more firms to provide flexible arrangements to their workers with children. It's among a range of options the government is looking at in an ongoing effort to support parents better. But as CNA explains, this solution may not be as straightforward as it sounds.
4: What if the key to making parenthood easier is simply having more control over your time? For mother of one, Hafiza, flexibility does not mean working from home. She's a nurse manager overseeing two wards, so she still has to be here. What she can change is when she works. And for a parent, that can mean the difference between being there for a milestone and missing it.
5: I have missed some parent-teacher meetings, Mother's Day celebration. I have to ask my mother-in-law to sit in for me, which is quite sad. I don't mind working a longer day as long as I can be there, be present, to catch my son's milestones in school.
4: And that is the point about flexible work. It's not just about where you work. It can also mean changing when you work or how much you work. But the options available depend a lot on the job. In insurance, most firms offer at least one type of flexible work arrangement. In manufacturing, it's about 6 in 10. In land transport, fewer than half do. Across Singapore, about two-thirds of businesses offer at least one form of flexibility. The bigger question is whether that flexibility can make parenthood feel more manageable. An NUS study tested three types: reduced working hours, flexible schedules, and flexible workplaces. For women, all three significantly increased their intentions to have children. For men, only one did, working fewer hours.
6: I think for men, simply being allowed to work from home or shift their work, their hours, it may not change the equation so much. because they may still do the same amount of work or even potentially use that flexibility to work even more.
4: Because flexibility only helps if people feel able to use it. If working differently means being seen less, parents may worry they are also being overlooked.
7: A lot of times there are women who have shared with me because they're out of sight as well. So sometimes they do feel like they get forgotten when it comes to promotions. You see less of the boss, right? You see less of the supervisor. So they do tell me, I think there is some impact, even if it's not deliberate.
4: Experts say that means managers may also have to rethink what good performance looks like.
6: When managers assess people's contribution to the work, it really should not be on how much physical presence there is. It should really be about the output that people put out.
4: And there is another catch. More flexibility at work can simply create more work at home.
7: I do hear mums who say to me, because I now work 2 days from home, my husband expects me to do this, you know. Just because I'm at home doesn't mean I'm free, because I'm working from home.
6: We still have a prevailing gendered tendency where women tend to be seen as the one do the lion's share of care work for the children. And so because of that, it seems to be inevitable that whatever additional flexibility that women have tend to be directed automatically at caregiving responsibilities.
4: So flexible work is not a silver bullet for Singapore's fertility problem. But for parents like Hafiza, having more control over the working day can make family life easier to fit around it. And whether that changes decisions about having children may depend on at least two things: whether workplaces truly support flexibility and whether the load is shared at home.
3: In other news, bus journeys are set to get safer with upgraded technology and more rest time for drivers. This includes an AI-powered system that detects traffic violations. The moves follow recommendations aimed at addressing long driving hours that could affect focus and challenges bus captains face on busy roads. Charlotte Lim reports.
8: Bus journeys are affected.
9: From spotting motorists who enter bus lanes during operating hours to picking up defects on the roads, this system is capable of flagging a range of safety risks. It analyzes footage captured by cameras on board buses and will be rolled out from the final quarter of this year. It will be expanded across all bus routes by 2030 to make roads safer.
10: Reducing these encroachments into the bus lane will help to avoid situations where the bus captain has to brake suddenly to avoid collisions with vehicles in the bus lane. This will help protect both themselves and passengers.
9: She was speaking at an Industry Safety Awards event. The Land Transport Authority will also roll out automated reminders for passengers to hold onto hand grips and grab poles before buses move off from N2027. But technology is only one part of the push to make journeys safer.
10: We have also shortened driving time for bus captains on 10 routes with run times that exceed 2 hours. This includes adjusting the routes or introducing a driver swap in the middle of the route to let our bus captains take a break.
9: The measures come as recommendations by the Bus Safety Tripartite Task Force are being progressively implemented. Formed in 2024, it looked at ways to better support bus captains and improve safety for commuters and other road users.
11: Previously, it's about a 3-hour-plus journey. So it's very tiring, yeah. But now, there's a different. I reach Changi Airport, I can still can rest. Yeah, because of the takeover late time. I can go to toilet, rest for a while, and wait for other bus to come, take over.
9: He was among more than 5,000 bus captains recognised at the award ceremony for maintaining safe driving records. The new award is part of efforts to reinforce their role in keeping commuters and other road users safe.
3: A man who stabbed a priest at St Joseph's Church in November 2024 will get 4 years and 3 months in jail, plus 9 strokes of the cane. 38-year-old Basnayaka Keith's

Mensah also admitted to carrying multiple weapons in public. Basnayake waited to receive communion from Father Christopher Lee after a Saturday evening children's mass before stabbing the priest in the mouth with a foldable knife. Basnayake had been under the influence of a cocktail of illegal drugs. The victim went through surgery and post-surgery care, plus 40 days of hospital leave. For voluntarily causing grievous hurt, Basnayake could have been sentenced to life imprisonment or up to 15 years jail, a fine, and caning. A senior project manager at a company that managed three town councils has been charged with taking bribes to advance the interests of three contractors. 63-year-old Pua Kim Chuan worked for EM Services. Between March 2020 and January 2023, he allegedly obtained $220,000 in bribes from the company directors. The contracts involved Holland Bukit Panjang Town Council, Sembawang Town Council, and Sengkang Town Council. All four men were charged for corruption and money laundering offences. And still to come, tens of thousands of Hyundai motor workers walk off the job in Seoul in their first full strike in a decade. And myths and legends come alive in Bras Basah and Bugis as the Singapore Night Festival returns. Our reporter Ivy Chok steps into the storybook after the break.

0: Some of AI's biggest names could soon go public. How do you know which ones are worth buying? His power bill fell by 90%, but the spending may not be over. Plus, what does it cost to chase a government job in India? For him, 2 years without a salary. On Money Mind, Wednesday on CNA.
1: For centuries, the people of Indonesia's Lamalera have hunted whales to survive.
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3: Ada hal yang lebih mudah untuk mendapatkan uang.
1: Can one of the world's last subsistence whaling communities survive? Wednesday on CNA.
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0: Southeast Asia is bracing for a super El Nino.
21: Rumput laut kami yang seharusnya bisa dipanen akhirnya jadi putih dan ini menjadikan kami rugi.
0: Though a natural climate cycle, this could be one of the strongest on record.
22: Business will not be as usual. Life will not be as usual as well.
0: And its impact could unfold in unexpected ways.
23: อุณหภูมิในตัวมันร้อนไปด้วยค่ะแล้วก็อึดอัดท้องอะไรด้วยค่ะ
0: Insight Thursday on CNA.
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25: Welcome back. In your business news, Samsung Electronics is preparing to boost shareholder returns just days after a similar move announced by rival SK Hynix. Samsung expecting to return as much as $79.5 billion to shareholders this year, with the final amount contingent on its business performance, investment and cash flow. For the third quarter, $22 billion in cash dividends is planned. The board will decide on the remaining payouts in January 2027. Cash dividends, share buybacks, and share cancellations are all on the table for investors. Samsung certainly has the cash. Profit from chips hit about $64 billion in the second quarter, around 250 times higher than a year earlier. Experts say the move marks a significant shift towards more shareholder-focused management and could help drive broader change across the Korean stock market. Now, the two biggest Korean memory chip makers are building a formidable war chest. Samsung and SK Hynix are expected to have a combined $263 billion in net cash by end 2026. That's more than double NVIDIA's estimated cash pile. Samsung shares traded nearly 4% higher today. It has surged about 300% in the past 12 months. Hyundai motor workers in South Korea staging their first full strike in a decade after wage negotiations with management stalled. The one-day strike involves workers from Hyundai, affiliate Kia, and their suppliers, with a rally outside Hyundai Motor's Seoul headquarters. The union is pushing for the mandatory retirement age to be raised from 60 in a country which is fast aging. They're also bargaining for higher bonuses of 800% of monthly base salary, up from 750%, as well as guarantees to protect jobs as Hyundai expands its use of artificial intelligence and automation. That says the carmaker, which owns Boston Dynamics, is planning to use its humanoid robots at its U.S. plant in Georgia from 2028. The action follows a series of partial walkouts since late July. Now, according to local media estimates, those stoppages disrupted production of more than 55,000 vehicles, worth around $1.7 billion. And China is promising more support for its slowing economy. Beijing says it's preparing additional fiscal measures in the second half of the year. Vice Finance Minister Liao Min says more government spending will be directed towards households and consumption. Separately, the finance ministry has expanded interest subsidies for small businesses and consumers. Eligible small firms will receive a 1 percentage point subsidy on loan interest for up to 2 years. The scheme has also been extended to cover credit card installment plans. The latest steps build on pledges made at last month's Politburo meeting, where leaders called for faster spending on already approved infrastructure projects, rather than rolling out major new stimulus. Beijing has set a budget deficit target of around 4% of GDP this year and plans to speed up government bond issuance to support growth. A livelier night economy at Boat Quay and Clark Quay. That's the hope with longer liquor trading hours there and a weekend car-free zone at Circular Road. The measures have been made permanent from this week after a year-long pilot to revitalize Singapore's nightlife. SNBA has also rebranded to the Singapore Nighttime Business Association. And for more on what's happening, we speak to SNBA President Danny Leung, who joins us in the studio now. Danny, welcome to the show.
2: Thanks for having me.
25: Well, first of all, let's talk a bit about the rebranding. It's gone from Singapore Nightlife Association to Singapore Nighttime. So what's the difference?
2: I think nightlife, people talk about nightlife is, you know, bars, dance clubs, you know, more alcohol related. The way we want to just, you know, rebrand is to actually do more nighttime activities. So how I actually kind of categorize that is more about activities that we can do. For example, we can work with sports. We can also work with, you know, different activities like event organizers, different kind of concepts at night, because, you know, a lot of things happen at night. It's not just the bars and restaurants, but we want to work with them to make it more like an event-centric, content-driven concept.
25: Mm, to broaden the definition of the activities that can happen at night as well.
2: That's right.
25: So tell us more about your observations over the past 5 years, for example. What is different about the night economy today compared to a few years back?
2: Oh, well, without a doubt, COVID has affected everything.

0: you know, I mean, when COVID hit, everything shut down, right? When it opened, you know, some people got used to certain things, you know, the devices, technology, you know, even dating apps are different. You know, so I think really the trends change, behavior change. And so when we all try to restart the night, you know, it was going to take a little bit of a time to actually get to where we were before COVID. So I think that's one of the things. I think young people are a little bit different too. The Gen Z generation is different from us. But I've been going around checking that out, you know, the parties that they have. And I think, you know, it's kind of like, have you got to understand what they want to do and kind of work with them? The concepts are a bit different for them, you know. It's parties, there's coffee parties, matcha parties, but also dance parties they do. Mm. So very creative, actually. So I'm quite excited, actually, working with the Gen Z, the younger producers.
1: Yeah, tell us more about these observations you've made talking to them and understanding their preferences. You mentioned that there might be people moving away from the usual bar and club scene. Mm-hmm. So how are young people spending their time out at night now, and what possibilities and potential do you see there?
0: So the big news that we have about Boat Quay Clark Quay is very positive. So, you know, you have 92 applicants, people wanting to extend to 4 o'clock. So actually that is going to bring back a bit of life, obviously, to that area. So now what we have to do is to work with event organisers, you know, when they actually do parties. And they do it in event halls. So, for example, Rasa is an event hall. So they do like once a month party, like R&B. They do Mando Hearts, which is a little bit more Mando pop. So it's, the creativity is coming out, you know, but really it's more about hiring the place, having a party, selling tickets, you know. Where else in the old days, you know, you just go to a dance club and then you just walk in, right? Sometimes you pay cover charge. Sometimes, no, you don't. So I think things have changed. And now how are you going to merge those together? I think that's where we are very excited to work with, you know, the younger producers.
1: Mm. And speaking of that change, there might be concerns as well that a lot of Singaporeans might turn to Johor Bahru for dining, for entertainment, and even nighttime activities. So how would you say that Singapore or the Business Association would be able to prepare for that, for example?
0: So we prepared a white paper with some recommendations. I mean, it involves transport, involves, you know, infrastructure. One of the things, I mean, you can't ignore the fact that people go to JB not just for nightlife. You know, they go there for the supermarkets, etc. You know, even wash their car, you know. So we have to, you know, kind of inspire the current, you know, businesses that do nighttime economy, but also the new ones to come out. And it's all about the concept. I think one thing that we learned from the Gen Z, you know, the youths, right, young people, is that it's about experience. So we develop the experience so they feel like it's part of a community. Now, that's the key. Okay. So I think that's why we want to work with them. And SMBA, you know, rebranding to nighttime gives us kind of like, you know, different ideas that we can work with, different partners that we can work with, including events, including placemakers, including sports, including all kinds of other activities that, you know, and after dark is now, I feel after dark is 5 o'clock. You know, it used to be later, but after dark means after work. So we meet up, you know, whether it's a cafe or whether it's a bar or a restaurant, you know, so we have to broaden it. And I think where the creativity comes is what will make us more vibrant. And we really need the support for all this concert and all these events that we are, you know, helping to support.
1: Now, to garner that support, for people who are not convinced, why would you say that it's really important that Singapore grows a strong night economy?
0: I think when you think about nighttime economy, and let's say, for example, you talk about MICE, you come here for a conference, 1,000 people coming for a conference, and after the conference at 10 p.m., they will ask you, where do we go? They want to experience Singapore. So the nighttime economy is very important because it also has a lot of jobs involved. Mm. Not just bartenders, not just restaurant waiters, not just chefs, but think about it, musicians, DJs, sound engineers, producers, or security. So it's really, I think what we want to do is to tell people that when you think about a nighttime economy, it's not just to show our foreign tourists and expats and also locals, you know, a good time. But it's also kind of like our culture, you know. When they come here, they leave and say, "Oh, Singapore's so fun," you know. I think that's so important because, you know, preserving the jobs, and a lot of them are SMEs, a lot of them are local brands, you know. I've been part of this for quite some time. I'm very proud to be part of this whole, list of local brands, you know. So I think that's what we want to

0: push. And I think it's so important for local brands to stay sustainable. And when people come here, they experience something unique that's Singapore.
1: Danny, thank you so much for sharing your insights with us today. I've been chatting with Danny Leung, who is the president of the Singapore Nighttime Business Association. And tonight, the shophouses and museums around Bras Basah and Bugis are getting a makeover. The Singapore Night Festival is back for the 17th edition, and it will run across 3 weekends. And for more, our reporter Ivy Chok joins us now. Now, Ivy, what can festival goers expect tonight?
2: That's right, Angela. The whole area has come alive tonight. And just moments ago, the projection behind me has also sort of ended. But I'm right here at National Museum of Singapore. And the projection is one of the main festival highlights this year. Even though it's ended, let me just tell you a bit more about the projection. It's created by Indonesian artists and also set to a soundtrack blending the works of Singapore and Malaysian musicians. So this year, the theme is myths and legends, and it's about the traditions and folklore that have shaped Singapore as well as various communities across Southeast Asia. It really feels like you're stepping out of a storybook tonight. And also, keep your eyes peeled for the Birdmen. Now, these have become one of the crowd favourites among the people who've gathered here tonight. They're all here to see the stilt walkers who've dressed up like dinosaurs and are roaming around the streets of Singapore. But fair warning, though, they're only here until Sunday, so catch them while you can. But of course, there's still lots to explore. You know, there are over 15 installations across 4 different zones. And this includes activities as well. You know, you've got an immersive walking trail that brings you around Fort Canning Park to tell you about the legends surrounding that area. So really, every corner of the precinct has a story to share. And earlier on today, I also caught up with a festival director who told me what it means to be organizing an event of this scale. Have a listen.
3: I think what we want to people to feel for this Singapore Night Festival is feel a sense of awe, wonder, and at the same time realize that there's so much rich history, not just in the Bras Basah Bugis precinct, but in Singapore and also our shared connections with people around the region. I want them to start digging into their own histories and really look into our different stories, myths and legends, right? I think it's about that sense of mystery, that sense of storytelling, and we ourselves, we need to start sharing our own stories to other people.
2: So lots of projections, lots of installations, street theatre, like I mentioned. But, you know, not just over here. Over there at Bugis Street, a group of local artists have also teamed up to transform the alleyways into a voyage that's showcasing Singapore's seafaring past. Let's hear from them on how they brought their experience and legends to life.
4: While we were researching, we came across the adventures of Bugis seafarers who would travel from Sulawesi to Singapore, and they were the people that gave Bugis its name. And as voyagers, they had to navigate a lot of monsoon storms to reach Singapore and set up their trading hub at Bugis. And we wanted to recreate that journey because it's such a nice linear alleyway.
2: So lots to see, lots to do, but the best part of it is most of it is free. Now, many projections will be available on the buildings as you walk past, and only some activities will be available on the weekends. So if you're wondering what to do this weekend, you could head on down to the Singapore Night Festival that will run from today until the 5th of September. That's all from me, and back to you, Angela, in the studio.
1: Ivy, thank you so much for that update. That was Ivy Chok reporting live from the Singapore Night Festival. And still to come, the race to the bottom may soon be over as tenders for public projects come under greater scrutiny. Stay with us.
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7: 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That's not correct to say.
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9: Prime Minister Lawrence Wong will be delivering his National Day rally speech at Institute of Technical Education headquarters on Sunday, 23rd August. The speech will be telecast live at 6:45 p.m. Mr. Wong will be speaking in Malay. Then in Mandarin, he will proceed to deliver his English speech at 8 p.m. CNA will provide subtitles in English. You can also watch the rally online.

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0: Welcome back. Tenders for public sector construction consultants will soon face closer scrutiny to discourage bids that are priced too low to be sustainable. Selected projects will require bidding firms to show the manpower and the rates behind their proposed fees from the fourth quarter this year. This is under a pilot resourcing evaluation guide, or REG, by the Building and Construction Authority.
1: The REG will support more conscious, more resource-conscious tender evaluation and help guard against unsustainably low bids, which can place undue pressure on project teams and compromise project outcomes.
0: Ms. Indrani was speaking at an industry awards ceremony. BCA says consultancy bids are typically submitted as lump sums with limited visibility over how firms plan to staff a project. Under the pilot, agencies will assess whether proposed resources are realistic for the project, alongside an existing framework that weighs quality and fees. BCA says fairer fees can also give firms more room to invest in talent, capabilities, and innovation. The pilot follows a task force review that flagged talent shortages and unsustainable price competition.
2: Another step for the resource evaluation guide to improve perhaps would be a second stage where the consultants are giving a certain amount of manpower for the jobs. But at the same time, if this is either less or more, it's something that the procurers can also pay for if there's additional work.
0: And here to share more on what this would mean for the sector, we're joined by Melvin himself, Melvin Tan, immediate past president of the Singapore Institute of Architects. Melvin, welcome to the show.
3: Thank you for having me.
0: Well, can we start with what challenges the firms are facing with current tender prices as they are?
3: There are quite a few challenges for architects in today's PE sector, but specifically on tender pricing, it's all about understanding what the scope of work is required for any project, and projects have many complexities. And so if there's clarity of the work and we all understand the work better, that serves towards more competitive bids and better bids. One thing I'd like to highlight is that Singapore Institute of Architects created the Value Articulation Framework, and that's what helps architects understand the scope of work for which they are bidding whenever a project comes to bid.
0: Okay, so you mentioned clarity is very important. So how will, or how significantly will the pilot change the way firms then compete for work?
3: Exactly that. It makes it clearer. Now, what we want to avoid is different architects bidding for a project with different amount of information, right? Ideally, a competitive bid is when

0: everyone understands or has perfect knowledge. But in this case, it may not be the case. But what this does is that we are able to all be on the same platform. We are on the same playing field. We understand how much time we need for, in terms of seniority of staff as well. So I can allocate our hours for manpower, and so can the next bidder do the same. And when we all do that, hopefully we are competing based on the same yardstick.
1: So if the ideal scenario is a level playing field, as mm-hmm. you mentioned, will having more information than necessarily then address the pressure to compete on price?
0: Not quite. So there are other challenges that we're facing in the industry. For example, attracting talent and retaining talent. So there's only so much you can go with competing on price, because at the end of the day, every firm needs to be able to have enough manpower and have to pay for that manpower to be in the office, right? So I think there's a kind of a stop gap from which you can't go any lower. So we will be actually trying to bid on quality. And I believe the whole idea of this is to enhance procurement methodologies. And we want to be able to bid on quality rather than price.
1: With a focus on quality then, what do you think would make this pilot genuinely effective and for the long haul as well?
0: So this resource evaluation guide focuses on manpowering, which is a large part of our costs. Now, understanding the scope of work means I can allocate a proper senior person or junior person or persons effectively across the project. A lot of times, architects today may bid based on what they think is the right price. But if they read manpowering together with our value articulation framework, they would understand that a project requires a certain amount of dedication of manpower. Now, if you just put that down according to the number of years that we actually run projects, we will get a number that may actually surprise most architects that it's actually higher than what they were bidding on. So I feel that this guide really allows us as architects to understand our costs and to make sure that we're costing it correctly. Correctly is actually a good thing. It's also a good thing for the procuring agencies, because the last thing you want is a firm that comes in on a price that is low, you award them, and they end up not being able to deliver on the project. Ideally, you want a firm that is resourcing it correctly and coming in with a competitive cost, and that's the target.
1: Okay. Well, recently there's been concern about whether architecture as a whole remains an attractive career, especially for a younger generation of architects, especially amid the talent shortages and also maybe morale issues with regard to AI. So will procurement reform go far enough to change these concerns or address them?
0: Procurement reform is one aspect of it. In the task force that was helmed by Minister Indrani and Charlie Ma last year, there were many other suggestions like the BE Care Charter or the Inspire Mentorship. You spoke about AI. I think AI will empower the profession. It will empower the way we craft our buildings, but it won't take it away. So I believe that there is a lot more in store for us in the future and exciting times ahead.
1: All right, Melvin, thank you so much for sharing your views with us today. I've been chatting with Melvin Tan, who is immediate past president of the Singapore Institute of Architects. Now, among winning building projects in this year's Design and Engineering Safety Award, the country's tallest timber canopy. There's also the first use of a new excavation method for basement program that saved about 3 months of construction time. Natalie Ong with more.
2: In the heart of the business district, the challenges facing the designing and construction of IOI Central Boulevard Towers. It's surrounded by critical infrastructure such as MRT lines, tree protection zones, and Lau Pa Sat, a preserved building. Underground, a third of it was already occupied. So engineers applied a new approach called the observational method, monitoring how the ground moves as it is being dug.
3: It is a bit like navigating a live GPS map. We know that we want to go from point A to point B. In the traditional method, there is a fixed route. But in the observation method, what we do is that we are relying on the live traffic condition. And we will then adjust our route accordingly. So in this manner, you have a solution which is safe, which is robust, which will get you to the end destination.
2: Months of construction time were shaved off. The challenge is in the opposite direction at Genio at Singapore Science Park. Building upwards, but with timber. Spanning 27 metres high, it's Singapore's tallest mass-engineered timber canopy. And this is in a public plaza spanning 3,000 square metres, or about the size of 5 tennis courts.
4: I think it demonstrates that with the right engineering, mass-engineered timber can go beyond conventional application and create large distinctive spaces that are aligned with Singapore's sustainability ambitions.
2: The third project lauded is the new central manpower base. It contains Singapore's first suspended auditorium, which can seat 468 people. There is also a 208-metre bridge linking the base to Cashew MRT station. The awards will be handed out on 4th September.
1: Singapore could eventually use less energy and space to turn seawater into drinking water. A trial at Tuas is testing a different way of preparing seawater for desalination, which could halve the energy used during this pre-treatment stage. National Water Agency PUB says if it proves reliable and cost-effective, the technology could eventually be deployed across Singapore's desalination plants. Eugene Chow has more.
5: This is seawater. Before it becomes drinkable, the process starts with removing contaminants that could clog or foul the membranes used later in desalination. Today, pre-treatment involves three stages to remove these contaminants from seawater. But under a trial, National Water Agency PUB is testing whether Japanese firm Maiden's ceramic membrane system can replace these stages with one, using less energy and taking up less space.
6: This technology will allow us to save 50% of the energy for seawater pretreatment, allowing us to produce water at the same high quality that we do today with much less energy and a smaller footprint.
7: This is one sheet of the ceramic membrane that's being put to the test. Touching it now, it feels very similar to how a regular ceramic kitchen plate feels. Now, the technology works by feeding seawater over its surface. Channels within the sheet pull water through the porous material. This catches any dirt, algae or grease in the process. The clean, pre-treated water then flows out of this hole, where it then goes on to the next stage of treatment.
5: While such ceramic membranes are not new, the trial is testing whether this configuration can perform reliably at a much higher capacity. It's also testing how well the system copes when seawater conditions change, such as during an algal bloom or an oil spill.
8: Even when algal bloom happen in the sea, this water can reach to the membrane tank. Still, we can protect algae on the surface of the membrane. Then, so filtered water keep clean. And after this algae stick on the membrane, still we can clean using our chemical clean. Then we can maintain the same condition.
5: The firm behind the tech says the initial cost of installing the membranes is higher, but they last about 20 years, which is 3 to 4 times longer than the polymeric membranes currently used. Maiden says the higher upfront cost can therefore be recovered over the system's lifetime.
1: And still to come, where are Singaporeans travelling to next? Some surprising destinations are fast becoming new favourites. And ancient Egypt in Singapore's biggest garden, with one lily species making a rare appearance. The full story's just ahead.
9: On this episode of Singapore Hour, it's island thrills and seaside chills at this waterfront town.
10: Prawning is something that is very unique to Mongolians.
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11: If auntie and uncle look at you, yeah, I think you're doing something right. 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
12: The future of global shipping depends on cleaner fuels, and the race is on to develop them. But what if a fuel claiming to be green isn't?
13: They look the same, they smell the same.
12: In Singapore, scientists are searching for fuel fingerprints hidden at the atomic level.
13: The most important clue that we are looking for lies in the carbon.
12: Watch Breakthroughs on demand at cna.asia.
14: There was a moment when our sail became a story. Was it when we stepped off the ship into another world? Was it my first taste of Sakatort? Perhaps it was when an experience became an anecdote, or just being stopped in our tracks. Or maybe it was the river guiding me effortlessly so that I could simply be. Trafalgar River Cruises, sail a great story.
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20: Prime Minister Lawrence Wong will be delivering his National Day rally speech.
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0: Welcome back. More than 3,000 residents from lower-income families in Tampines, Punggol, and Pasir Ris Changi towns will receive free warm meals for a year, starting from September. Each eligible household will get $500 in credits to redeem these halal-certified meals. The new initiative is part of a $500,000 collaboration between Northeast CDC and OCBC Bank, with support from the Social and Family Development Ministry.
1: When time and energy run thin, warm meals could be one of the things that they neglect or cannot have the time or effort to do. This is also about reducing stress, creating stability, and helping families to find moments to connect with one another.
0: National Development Minister Chee Hong Tat says there's an urgent need to keep Singapore's mother tongue languages vibrant and relevant for the next generation. This is especially when English is used in many families. He says such languages are an integral part of Singapore's heritage and cultural identity. It helps create a sense of belonging across generations. Mr. Chee was speaking at an award ceremony honouring outstanding Malay language teachers.
2: To our students, I'd like to encourage you to speak your mother tongue language with pride. Explore it with curiosity and think of it as more than just an exam subject. The mother tongue language is a key that can help open many useful doors in life. It is a link across the generations, carrying the wisdom of those who came before you. We hope you learn it well, and you continue to pass it on as a precious gift to those who come after you.
0: The Arif Budiman Malay Language Teacher Award was given to five educators. It honours their outstanding contributions to the teaching and learning of the language. This year, there were over 400 nominations. This award

Definitely, it's not an end point, but it is a responsibility for me to continue contributing more widely towards the education and also the teaching fraternity.

0: Eugene Chow with more from a three-day travel fair.
1: More travellers are seeking a safari adventure to destinations such as Kenya and South Africa. They're drawn to the wildlife there. One tour operator's Southern African bookings have increased by 40% compared to last year.
2: So in response to this growing demand, we have expanded our Africa portfolio with a new tour covering Uganda and Rwanda. So this tour allows travellers to experience Africa's wildlife through forest trekking and also encounters with mountain gorillas in their most natural habitat.
1: In Europe, smaller and more intimate river cruises are also gaining traction. Some agents say there's up to a 30% jump in related inquiries. One favorite destination is the Danube River.
3: And I see a trend, especially this year, is because it's different from what ocean cruise have to provide. For river cruise, it's smaller, everything is inclusive, and the routes they go, they have different ports where they can explore the different attractions along the way where the river brings them to.
1: There's also sustained interest in filming locations featured in the movie Dear You. The drama was partly set in China's Chaoshan region. An operator used to have one tour package for the area. It now has four.
4: We actually come up with packages not just feature cities or areas in the movie, but also surrounding areas. So the demand has surged for more than double. And I'll say places with the locations versus places without locations, it is more than twice the request.
1: Because of this demand, another company had to find alternate flights to the area.
5: Especially during June, we saw that quite a number of airlines that were flying to Xiamen is heavily booked, especially towards the end of the year. So we needed to look at other routes, and we saw that Shenzhen was the most viable flight to be able to cater to this program.
1: Tour operators say more travellers are also taking advantage of cheaper offers for packages. They're making bookings early for holidays that depart from next year.
0: And finally, Gardens by the Bay is turning back the clock with its first ever floral display inspired by ancient Egypt. More than 7,000 lilies take center stage in this exhibition, with nearly 50 species and varieties on display. Among them is this rarely seen Egyptian blue water lily. It only blooms in the morning. Others include some of the largest known water lilies. Acting Minister in Charge of Muslim Affairs, Zaki Mohammed, launched the exhibition with Egypt's ambassador to Singapore, Ahmed Mustafa. The event coincides with 60 years of diplomatic ties between both countries. The display at the Flower Dome ends 27th September. And that's all the time we have for Singapore Tonight. As always, don't forget headlines anytime at cna.asia. Plus, find us online as well. We're on Facebook and YouTube. Have a good night.

0: Cruise through the heart of Budapest on the Danube and uncover a city that captivates day and night. Visit us at Natus booth 4H32 to book.
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7: Accused of poisoning the victims with cyanide, Death Loans traces the deadly trail behind one of Thailand's most shocking murder cases.
10: Everyone was confused. How could this woman be a killer?
7: Across South and Southeast Asia, communities are pioneering a life without oil, using solar, biogas, electric vehicles, and local alternatives to build a cleaner, more resilient future.
11: Part of the inspiration is really the rising fuel costs.
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14: Why Queensway? What drew you in?
15: Queensway Shopping Centre was kind of growing as like a hot spot for thrifting already.
16: Some people might think, you know, there's like a lot of increased competition. But I think for us, we like that there are many other stores coming in here. It gives our customers more variety, more choice.
14: I see your $5 pile bin in the back over there.
16: We try to intentionally keep our prices low because our original motivations for wanting to set up Wear, which is to make all these brands accessible for anyone who wants them.
15: A lot of our customers are actually like secondary school students. We even have like primary school students coming to our events.
16: Many of them actually bring their parents along. They walk in with a slightly disgruntled face, you know, oh, I'm being dragged here on the weekend. What's nice for us to see is that as they experience the crowd and everything in the space, to be more open-minded to this whole idea is great for us to see.
14: Stocking items in the store is a labor of love.
16: Usually we get a batch in like this about once a month.
14: They travel to massive sorting warehouses overseas, rack houses, where donated clothes are graded and baled by the ton. In the middle of all that, they dig. Hundreds of pieces, sorted by hand, just to find the ones worth bringing back.
15: We individually pick out each piece

0: just we QC our item so that there isn't like a lot of like clothes that are stained. But that took us like hours and hours.
1: We always know about the wastage in the fashion industry and the consequences of like fast fashion, but it doesn't really hit you until you see the sheer volume of clothes for yourself like this. It would really have all gone to like a landfill or an incinerator or something.
0: It really made us want to try to give these like clothes another home.
1: What we really hope that people get is the confidence to express themselves through their clothes and at the same time also to avoid as much wastage as possible.
2: For some thrift stores, it's about keeping things affordable and reducing waste. For others, it's about finding pieces that feel more personal than off the rack. That's what brings me to Haji Lane. Better known for its cafes and indie boutiques, but now with a growing number of secondhand shops in the mix. One of them is Enteku. This is Mike and AJ. The way they dress says it all. And their store is a space for anyone who wants to experiment, try something different, or just feel more like themselves.
3: Enteku is actually a word that was derived from like an anime. It's a cafe whereby different characters in the world, no matter what kind of background or demographic, they can always come back there and it's like a safe haven. We wanted to provide a platform and grow a community for people that don't really find their place in society. As a consumer back then, you can't really express yourself truly. I just wanted to find more about who I am and through what I wear. And then from there, I started thrifting.
4: It's just really just to be different as well. Not like there's anything wrong with, you know, being simple, but that's not me, I feel. And I felt that for very long. Enteku is kind of like a platform that I provided for myself and for everyone else. I think it's just something very different compared to a lot of stores in Singapore. So we express ourselves through our walls as well, how we decorate the space, posters, random drawings.
3: I want the people to come up and be like, oh wow, like this is something new and everything. It's always so raw and genuine. I think just providing that experience, that's satisfying on my end.
2: Putting together an outfit is a creative act. And today, I'm handing that over to AJ. I can't wait to try this on.
0: Oh yeah, you can just try it on in the fitting room.
2: Yay, okay.
3: Do you think you would have picked out the fit for yourself?
2: Honestly, not something I would usually wear, but I'm really glad that I can actually find something out of my comfort zone.
0: Right. Yeah.
3: If someone judges you and like an auntie and uncle look at you, yeah, I think you're doing something right, yeah.
2: I love that I get to express a different side of my style. Having more fashion choices means having more ways to show who we are. One place that really supports how I like to dress is the Circular Fashion Hub by The Fashion Pulpit. It's one of the biggest thrift stores in the city, and it's all about giving clothes a second life. I run workshops here on sewing and upcycling. And instead of paying in cash, I swap clothes I no longer wear for something swapped new.
5: Hi, Natalia. It's good to see you again.
6: I love this skirt.
7: Thank you. This is all swapped.
2: I'm here with Natalia, a weave artist and one of the most active swappers at the Hub. We both have a membership that lets us trade clothes from our wardrobes with other members.
5: So how long have you been swapping at the Fashion Pulpit?
7: I've been swapping since 2018. I had already amassed quite a lot of clothing at home, some of which was due to go. And so what I really love is that they do take in your clothes that you don't want anymore. They'll sort through and see what's in good condition, and then they'll give you points for that. And with these points, you'll be taking out clothing that you do want to wear in the near future.
5: One of my favorite parts about swapping is when I bring something in, I see another swapper picking it up and feeling so happy and so excited.
7: I got this a few years ago, and it turns out that it had been made out of a pillowcase.
5: Oh, cool.
7: I was wearing this and took an OOTD. I put it on my IG stories, and someone that I knew, a fellow artist, she said, hey, I made this. And it's so gratifying for me to be able to ask more about this top and learn about its creator.
5: as swappers, you know that when you swap it out and if you want to swap it in again, you want to make sure that you take really good care of it. So I do see that the quality of clothes here are actually really well kept and that people are taking care of it, even though they're going to pass it on, and I really love that. It's always cool seeing how someone else wears what used to be yours. And if you're into the thrill of the hunt, Resurrect is where the action is. Every weekend, just behind Bugis Street, this back alley turns into a lively market. Part thrift, part vintage, part crafts. Behind it all are two thrifters bringing the region's best secondhand sellers to Singapore. I've seen you guys grow all the way from the one little tiny shop at Peace Centre all the way to this massive market, so many diverse vendors. So what has that been like for you?
8: Being in a little store, we are not able to really achieve that vision where we bring together, you know, local talents, local businesses back in Peace Centre. I found that there are actually very cool things in Singapore. It's just that they don't have the space and home where the mass market can really see them. So I would say that that's something that our company and all our market wants to solve, right? To bring the neglected communities, the smaller communities here, for them to grow and ultimately shine more light on them. One day I was walking past this beautiful art lane. It was very underutilized. I was like, hey, a flea market would look beautiful here. And that's where we grew into this amazing flea market. More youngsters are starting their own businesses. Each store has its own like niche and special experience that they want to bring to their customers. When you combine their passion and their will to go out there in the world, definitely the thrift scene is growing, right?
5: But this edition is the biggest one yet, with vendors coming in from across Asia. Today's event is extra big. I'm seeing new vendors, new racks. Tell me more about it.
9: We have vendors from JB. I think it's very important to have these partnerships to just create a thrift scene together, make it a home and a culture. So that's why we want to branch out to those around the region. We decided to make it more of an immersive experience, interactive, and we have like open mics. People can showcase their talents, dance battles, to make it more a fun experience for youth. They can shop, get some food, and then they come back to watch the performances and then shop again. So it's like a full weekend activity.
8: And it's become like a culture here in Singapore.
5: Thrifting used to feel like a niche thing. Now, it's a ritual. We come with our friends, dig through racks, and help each other find a fit that feels right. Speaking of which, it's time to hunt, but we've got a few rules. Number one, have a shopping list so you know what you're looking for.
10: And number two, set a budget so you don't overspend.
9: Number three, ask yourself, are you really, really, really, really gonna wear it, or does it just look cute?
5: When fashion fits your style, your wallet, and what matters to you, that's the sweet spot. From back alleys to old malls to colorful streets, Singapore's thrift scene is full of surprises. It's about digging, discovering, and finding pieces that feel like you. And sometimes, the best style comes from the most unexpected places.
11: Some of AI's biggest names could soon go public. How do you know which ones are worth buying? His power bill fell by 90%, but the spending may not be over. Plus, what does it cost to chase a government job in India? For him, 2 years without a salary. On Money Mind, Wednesday on CNA.
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12: 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Wednesday on CNA.
15: There was a moment when our sail became a story. Was it when we stepped off the ship into another world? Was it my first taste of Sakatort? Perhaps it was when an experience became an anecdote, or just being stopped in our tracks. Or maybe it was the river guiding me effortlessly so that I could simply be. Trafalgar River Cruises. Sail a great story.
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16: The search is on. 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

0: Need a break from the city buzz? Let's trade it for open skies and a bit of adventure. And I guarantee you, lush trails, water spots, and photo ops for the gram. We're going to meet Noraisha, who will show us her favourite hangout spots in Punggol. It will make you see Singapore a little differently.
1: You must be thinking, why am I putting the board under the water? Whereas wakeboarding, you should be on the water, right? Yeah. Is because you want to use aerodynamics to get out of the water.
2: I'm Aisha. I've been living in Punggol for 20 years. I tried wakeboarding a couple years ago. I might be a little rusty, but I'm excited to get back out there.
1: The top just tied like a normal shoelace. Get ready and stay in the squat position on your heels.
2: When you live in Punggol, water is all around you. So trying wakeboarding almost feels like a rite of passage.
1: Now stand up. Woohoo! Okay, good posture means good balance, right? So do it slowly.
2: Meet Jimbo, my coach and true wakeboarding veteran. He's been riding these waters for years and knows exactly how to bring out your best on the board.
1: The wave generated by the boat is called wake. This is the reason why it's called wakeboarding. With your right leg behind your left leg.
2: As you can tell, wakeboarding is a lot harder than it looks.
1: Try to twist your hip a bit and stand upright.
2: Cruising is the fun part, but getting back on the board can be a real challenge.
1: The weight distribution should be 48% on the front, 60% at the back.
2: But with Jimbo's help...
3: And I think Jim actually really helped me walk through the entire process.
4: With Jimbo's technique, it was a bit more playing with physics so that we don't have to use force. And that made it so much easier because you're not battling, you're just trying to balance.
1: People can go like 5 or 6 times and still couldn't get up on the board. That's very normal. She managed to get up on the board on the first try. You can see they were very calm throughout the whole process. That is what I get the kick out of training people. If I can tap into your mindset, you can learn almost anything in life. Easy.
3: Awesome.
1: All right?
3: Thank you.
1: All right. Well done, man.
3: It's a good group activity as well. And I think if you do it with friends, there's more people cheering you on as well. And I think that's great.
2: Punggol is a residential town in the northeast of Singapore, known for its modern housing, green spaces, and waterfront living.
3: One thing I love about Punggol is the LRT. It's super convenient and it connects the whole neighborhood together. So even if you don't have a car, it's easy to get around.
2: We are known for our very own man-made river. Punggol Waterway is Singapore's longest man-made waterway, spanning 4.2 kilometers. It winds through the entire Punggol estate.
3: I live in this area, and Punggol has been growing very fast. Right now, we have about 180,000 people. It's very convenient, and we have a lot of things around here. As you can see, the waterway actually cuts into the residential estates, and I think that is great because it gives residents a little bit of a view that they can admire. You'll see strollers everywhere in Punggol, and we have about 50 childcares and even more upcoming to keep up with the demand of the young families here. So Punggol is built for young families, very modern and fun. Today, I want to visit a very special place. Sprout Hub lets people rent plots to grow their very own plants. I'm bringing you here, it's called Little Botany, and I've heard so much of this place, so let's go and check it out. Hello.
5: Hello.
3: Hi.
5: Hi.
3: How's it going?
5: Good, how are you?
3: I'm Aisha.
5: I'm Fendi.
3: I'm actually looking for a way to decorate my home.
5: Can I recommend something like this? What do you think about this one?
3: Oh, I love it. It looks like the little mimosas.
5: Yeah, it does. So this is an everfresh tree. They close their leaves at 7 p.m. and open up again at 7 a.m. started as a hobby first before it turned to a business. So when I was a child, I always look at the leaves and it calms me down instantly. I noticed that it helped me with anxiety, so I started going to gardening as a form of relaxation.
3: Is there a way that I can make it, you know, a bit easier to keep at home?
5: So the Everfresh is quite thirsty as a plant.
3: Okay.
5: So one way is to use the semi-hydroponic mix. The process is quite easy. So basically, you just shake everything out. So you just take a dip of water in here. And then we will use this glass. Okay? So what I do is, I'll fill up about one third of the glass. So with one hand, I'll hold it like this way. And I'll fill up all the way to the brim. So if you look at all these rocks, there's different type of rocks in there. But the most important is these orange bits over here. They're the one that holds the water for the plant. It's like a reservoir. It will last you for about a week.
3: It was great meeting Fendi, and it's something that I think everybody should come and check out and hopefully grow their own little botanic. So I'm here to meet my husband. He's happily prawning away. And prawning is something that is very unique to, you know, Pungolians. We all like to do, sit back a little bit and enjoy an activity. So let's go and catch some prawns.
6: Hey!
3: How's it going? Look what I got. I got a prawn.
6: Oh, nice. I got a couple of prawns.
3: Oh, and this is Leo. Leo's here. It's my husband.
6: Hi.
3: He's fishing. I'm kidding.
6: Oh, no.
3: How long have you been here?
6: Just for a while. Just for a while. Enough for about five, six.
3: Okay. Yeah. I guess I'll join you. I'm starting with one.
6: How was the botanic just now?
3: Really nice. I got a plant, so we might start a plant hobby.
6: If this one survives this time?
3: Okay, alright.
7: Prawning is like fishing also. It's like 80% luck and 20% skill. So if you feel good, you catch a lot. Our customer base is all over Singapore. Tourists come from Malaysia, Indonesia, our neighboring countries. And surprisingly, we have like Caucasians. In their country, they don't have any prawning. They only go for fishing. So they want to try and do this kind of hobby.
3: We've done this a couple of times. It's a good way to kick back and relax and then also just enjoy being around other people.
6: A lot of times I think it's not about how much you catch, it's like the experience and the journey that you can enjoy. No, you're getting pulled. 3, 2, yep, up. Nice.
7: Six.
3: We got six. So we are actually allowed to barbecue our catches here.
6: It's very nice. They will give you the salt so that you can use for your prawn. See, I'm drooling. Soy sauce and wasabi goes really well with it. Now it's ready.
3: Shall we?
6: Let's go eat.
3: Let's go eat.
6: Bon appetit.
3: Cheers.
6: Cheers.
3: It's nice and big and it's really juicy. So it

0: also depends on how you cook it, how you like it done. But it's always a good fun. You enjoy the company, you enjoy spending hours here, so it's fruit of our labor. Okay, so this is the new lane that they have. And do you want to guess what this is?
1: Is this pickleball?
0: Yeah, this is pickleball. Have you tried it?
1: No, I've never.
0: Neither have I. Want to try?
1: Sure, let's find out.
0: Let's go. Lately, this sport has been popping up everywhere. Pickleball. It mixes elements of tennis, badminton, and even table tennis. But the vibe is way more chill. We're going to do dinking, and the ball is going to come to you. And you're gonna hit it back to the person. I'm gonna show it to you once.
2: Okay, right?
0: So jump, think, jump, and think. As light as a feather. Nice. Oh! So we started off with the coaching session. I think it was straightforward. It's just more getting used to the paddle and the ball and like how to hit the ball so that it doesn't go too high, too low. Slight bend, transferring your weight from your right hip to your left hip. Yes, that was good. First serve.
3: So pickleball actually started about 10 years ago in Singapore. It was a sport adopted initially by the seniors. Yeah, and as you can see now, a lot of the younger generation are picking up. It's a sport that can be played across the generations.
0: I think I'm getting better. That was good. It was good fun. I think it's a lot of running around.
1: And it allowed us to enjoy the sport in an open, friendly community area.
0: This is our wind down routine. So what we typically do is we'll rent one of these bikes and then we'll ride off into Coney Island. Coney Island is a tiny piece of paradise just off the coast of Punggol in northeastern Singapore. It's a nature's lover's dream with scenic beaches and untouched forests.
4: There are two mountains.
0: The cycling trail here has always been popular. With the beautiful sights around, it's a great way to de-stress and wind down for the day. So when we actually came out of Coney Island, this is the first bridge that we come across, the Reid Bridge.
1: It's just a place that we would come once in a while, sometimes just a little evening activity.
0: It's very iconic, it's very Instagrammable. Punggol isn't just where I live. It's where I've grown, pushed my limits, and found peace. From gliding across the water to quiet bike rides at sunset, it's the kind of place that lets you catch your breath while still chasing what moves you.
5: From the untold stories of 9/11 to a chilling trial of murder and Asia's push beyond oil, uncover the powerful stories reshaping our world this September on CNA.
6: I thought I was going to die.
5: 25 years after 9/11, unravel the story of those trapped inside Windows on the World, the iconic restaurant on the top floors of the World Trade Center's North Tower.
7: People were in the building. We had to race to get them out.
5: Accused of poisoning the victims with cyanide, Death Loans traces the deadly trail behind one of Thailand's most shocking murder cases.
8: Everyone was confused. How could this woman be a killer?
5: Across South and Southeast Asia, communities are pioneering a life without oil, using solar, biogas, electric vehicles, and local alternatives to build a cleaner, more resilient future.
9: Part of the inspiration is really the rising fuel costs.
5: This September on CNA.
10: Prime Minister Lawrence Wong will be delivering his National Day rally speech.
11: It promises to ease the cost and burden of raising children, measures that could boost our fertility rate. But what does it take to hit the magic total fertility rate of 2.1?
10: I'm Stephen Chia.
11: And I'm Diana Sir.
10: And we'll be discussing fertility rates and other issues raised during the rally.
12: Talking Point, Tuesday on CNA.
13: Southeast Asia is bracing for a super El Nino.
14: Rumput laut kami yang seharusnya bisa dipanen akhirnya jadi putih dan ini menjadikan kami rugi.
13: Though a natural climate cycle, This could be one of the strongest on record.
2: Business will not be as usual. Life will not be as usual as well.
13: And its impact could unfold in unexpected ways.
4: Inside
13: Thursday on CNA.

0: This mural has got some wild character, but the real adventure is out there. Let's tag along with our friends over at MParks, the folks behind it all, from greening the city to wildlife rescues. Let's see how they help nature do its thing right in the heart of the city.
1: In Singapore, wildlife lives closer than you think. Sometimes, right at our doorstep.
2: We received a case, right, about yes. Being a snake confined in correct. A residential house.
1: But every wild encounter begins with the green that makes it possible. From there, the city comes alive. Across the island, green is everywhere, lining the roads, shading the parks, and threading through our neighbourhoods. In the 1960s, Singapore set out to be a garden city, planting trees to make life cooler and calmer. In 2011, that vision grew into a city in a garden, stitching green into daily life. And today, it's a city in nature, where the green isn't just in the city, it's part of it. From the trees that shade our streets, to the wildlife that moves through the city, it all depends on the people who care for them. Plant by plant, animal by animal.
3: So there are a few factors to consider when selecting the tree species for the location.
1: That work often starts here, with arborists like Jia Hua. Planting and caring for trees that give nature room to grow. Here at Cranwell Road in Changi, he's creating a planting palette that fits its coastal setting.
3: So in the case of Cranwell Road, it is in the Changi area, we will make use of coastal and rainforest species that is suitable for the theme there. We also need to understand the microclimate, site condition. We need to know how wide is the planting verge, the amount of sunlight you will receive in the day, and if there is any shade that is cast by tall buildings beside it.
1: Once a tree is in the ground, the work doesn't stop.
3: First, observing the tree as a whole, see if the tree is leaning, is the crown sparse, is it symmetrical or asymmetrical. Then I'll move on to the trunk. I'll watch out for cavity, any exposed dead wood, because it may mean there is a hidden decay inside the trunk.
1: Each check keeps green spaces healthy, offering shade, food and shelter to the wildlife that shares the city. From here, the work shifts from planting to watching. In the northwest of Singapore, Chestnut Nature Park stretches into the forests of the central catchment. Home to wildlife most people never get to see in person.
2: Despite Singapore being a very small country, we actually hold a lot of biodiversity.
1: Maxine is part of the team that

0: keeps watch over the park's wild residents. Her work takes her off the main trails into the quieter corners, where signs of wildlife are easy to miss unless you know where to look. One of the tools Maxine uses to track and observe wildlife is the camera trap that records animals as they pass by.
1: We will do a recce prior to setting up the camera traps to determine where we should set them up. If we want to know what is in the area, so like the presence of an animal, we want to put it in an area where an animal will most likely cross.
0: In this area, mouse deer have been spotted, and Maxine is here to study their numbers.
1: Our camera traps can actually run 24/7, triggered by the motion or heat sensors. So most of the time, as a lot of Singapore's animals are nocturnal, we only see them in infrared and in black and white.
0: Knowing what's out there and how they move helps decide which plants to grow, so there's food waiting in the forest, or where to add a bridge for wildlife to cross safely.
1: So, for example, we have recently gotten camera trap footage of the Raffles banded langur using the EcoLink bridge, and this is very heartening for us, which means that our bridges are working and they feel safe enough, because they are actually very shy creatures, to use the bridge. Reviewing camera trap footage can be very exciting at times when you actually get the animals that you don't expect. So for example, I have never personally seen a Malayan porcupine in the wild, but we have an entire family of Malayan porcupines walking along right in front of the camera trap.
0: Some animals stay deep in the forest. Others wander closer to where we live. And when that happens, nature sometimes needs a helping hand.
2: We received a case, right, about a snake confined in a residential house. Yeah.
0: That's where Chanel and the wildlife rescue team come in. She's just been called to a home in Adam Road, where a snake has been spotted.
2: We have had instances where maybe animals are stuck in a certain location or they're injured, for example. So we actually send the team down to rescue the animal safely and hopefully can retrieve it back and release it to the suitable natural habitat.
0: For every rescue, Chanel's goal is simple.
2: Okay, so now it's over there. Lah.
3: Yes.
2: Okay, so we will help to rescue the snake from the area. Lah. Okay.
3: Thank you.
0: Keep people safe and secure the animal in good condition.
4: So we can ascertain.
5: Yeah, sadly it's dead.
4: Okay.
5: Yeah.
0: It's not the outcome they wanted. But even on days like this, the effort isn't wasted.
2: Yeah, okay. I think next time, better not to handle by yourself. You can immediately call our MParks hotline. Then you can come and safely remove the snake.
0: Every call is a chance to share how we can live alongside the wild creatures in our midst.
2: We really try to strive for the awareness and the appreciation part, because some of these native animals are beneficial for our ecosystems. Like our snakes, like our pythons, help in pest control. So they are like a natural pest control company, basically. So it's good to actually have these animals to actually help with this ecological balance in Singapore.
0: While today's rescue didn't go as hoped, many others do. And they are brought here to the Centre for Wildlife Rehabilitation.
6: We'll just get a full weight on the little guy.
0: Yu'an is the vet on duty today. She makes sure that every rescued animal at the centre is healthy, stable, and on track to return to the wild.
7: The moment an animal arrives, it goes through a process known as triaging. We give the animal a proper physical exam. For animals like civet cats, they can be quite aggressive, so the way to safely examine them is to give them a bit of sedation.
0: Today's patient is a civet cat found in a residential area. It's calm now, and Yu'an gets to work.
7: We examine the heart rate. We also do things like checking the teeth. We check for dehydration in the animal. We also check whether there is anything in the belly. So we do like a little feel of the belly area.
0: This helps Yuan decide what the animal needs next and how soon it might be ready to go back to the wild.
7: For animals such as young civets, we want to make sure that they reach a certain weight before they are put out into the wild, because that ensures their longer term survivability when they're on their own.
0: What it takes to be ready for release isn't the same for every animal. For birds, it's all about flight. Not just taking off, but staying in the air long enough to survive. That's what the bird rehabilitation room is for. A larger space with trees and branches to rebuild their wings. Some patients come with scales. In the next room, two rescued pythons are ready for one final step before being released.
7: We will be microchipping the snakes, as we want to know if these snakes are ever recaptured, where they came from, which also helps us to gain a better understanding of how pythons are moving around Singapore.
0: It's a tiny chip, but it can reveal a lot. Every bit of data adds to a bigger picture. How wildlife moves, how it adapts, and how we can build a city that makes space for it.
7: Every animal has its place in the food chain, in the ecosystem, and ensuring that these populations continue to persist for a long time, I think, is really important.
0: A city woven with nature doesn't happen by chance. It takes planning to grow green where it matters. Awareness to notice wildlife, even when it's hidden. And care to give every animal a chance to survive and return to the wild. Because living in a city that shares space with nature means making space for it every day.
8: India's private space industry is taking off.
9: 3, 2, 1, 0.
8: Startups like Skyroot reaching orbit, but can young companies turn historic launches into sustainable businesses? We explore on the next Asia First.
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17: From buttery kaya toast to French croissants, you can find about any type of food here in Singapore. 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Let's see how they're blending tradition with Singapore flair, and trust me, it'll be worth every single bite.

I came at November 2004 as a pilot, as a captain. Now I came, I stayed in the Roxy Hotel for 1 week. Wow, I saw all the trees, nicely trimmed. Roxy Hotel, the weather, Parkway Parade. Wow, I was impressed. Now I live in that area.

0: My name is Mitre Krajowski. 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I'm more than 69, and I'm in Singapore slightly more than 20 years now. It started because during pandemic, my wife was baking breads, everything. 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
1: Jeste naši ljudi, a? Odakle dolazi?
2: Ja sam iz Leskovca, a on je iz Sarajeva.
1: A, tu smo blizu. Otac moj je iz Vranje, a majka Makedonka, tako da... Muž je iz Prilep. 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
2: Marko već, da?
1: Nije, Mitre. To je suprug moj, da, super. It's Katarina. I came to Singapore 2015. When I came to Singapore, actually, I felt a bit homesick because when Mitra was flying, I was alone that time. So I was thinking, how can I bring my home to Singapore? So I decided, yes, let's do something which reminds me of my mother. First, I needed to do a lot of changes, means not in the taste, most in the shape, because our portion, traditional Yugoslavian portion, are much more bigger than this. About the sweets, I can say I reduce a lot of sugar, because I know the taste of Singaporean is that they want something sweet but less sugar.
0: So our kids are born here, so they are Singaporeans. They attend the local school, they learn Chinese. And one of my regrets is I never tried to learn Chinese. Hi, would you like to try Ivar? You must try. It goes along with the sourdough bread, fantastic.
3: What is
0: that? Try, you can take. It's vegan, all pepper-based, 100% pepper. When people ask me why you name it Yugoslavia, oh, you come originally from Macedonia. Why you never name it Macedonia? I say, all these products are from ex-Yugoslavia. They're not from Macedonia. So as I say, this Croatia, this Bosnia, baklava, Turkey or Greece, wherever, but they're all over the continent and all over Southeast Europe. And we make our own yogurt, our natural sour yogurt. I'm proud to say that this is my recipe. All these years, I will experiment with different kind of milk. That's my specialty. The rest is my wife's specialty.
3: Thank you, and have a good day. Bye.

0: What's that? You find turtles.
1: Oh, the leaf. That's a frog.
0: Oh, see what? Wow, so many. I see six.
2: No, one there.
3: And
0: six, seven. Wow.

0: Don't see from the clothes, this one's not quiet.
1: Yeah?
0: Don't make noise. Look at this one.
1: No horns.
0: No horns, yes.
2: Hi! Sorry, we are late.
0: You came and Darren came in.
2: Katerina and Mitra are our neighbor. They just live next door. We meet the kids at the playground. That's how they started playing together. They are very fun-loving people. So the two kids are very cute. So my daughter gets along very well with the two children. We love to go to the East Coast and they visit each other's home to play. They even have sleepover.
1: Can I adopt the crocodile?
0: You want to adopt the crocodile?
1: Yeah.
0: Hey, Snake, we can buy you a present and you can keep it at home. Let's go.

Singapore, I travel around the world. It's the most family-friendly place. It's safe, it's good for the kids, it's clean, it's well-organized. In every sense, it's very good for the kids. I would say it's the best country. Okay, kids, Simon, Simon. Wow, okay.

0: Hey, hi guys.
1: Oh, whoa,
0: am I late?
1: Patrick.
0: Hey, I'm the last one.
2: Well, yeah, you are always,
0: always late. Allah,
2: yeah. Good to see you.
0: Wow, triple.
2: Thank you very much.
0: Oh no, this buddy here, we met 20 years ago. Johnny, we used to work together. We know each other same 20 years. We are flying together. He's also original 100% Singaporean. I'm 100% as well now, even I don't look like. And Tanvir is my neighbor. His daughters, my kids, best friends. So we used to be all single, going out, partying. Now all married men, but still we get together.
2: Cheers. Cheers. Cheers. Cheers. Cheers. Thank you, everyone.
1: Cheers. Cheers.

0: Today is Easter Day. So I'm off, so we are celebrating.
1: Have you always been doing barbecuing?
0: Yeah, I'm the barbecue man always, yes. Yeah. This is smoky man. So I love to cook as well, but since we got married 10 years ago, my wife told me stay away from kitchen. But she's cooking very well. When she seasons the salad, whatever I do, I can't season the same way.
2: Our Balkan spirit is a bit more open, so we are very happy when the guests coming, and we want to invite a lot of friends in our house. Usually that's what we are doing home. Singaporeans are a bit more quiet about that side, but still I have very good friends, which I felt that like I am knowing them for my whole life.
3: How is it? Krishna!
2: Krishna!
4: Kristos, Kristos, Kristos,
5: Kristos,
4: Kristos,
5: Kristos,

0: So when I came in, there were a lot of ex-Yugoslavia people I know. Until today, more than 20 years, I'm friends with some of them. Many of them, they left. But in the meantime, I make a lot of local friends. I have very good friends who I trust, and that's my intention. I say, I came as a foreigner, and I have no intentions to go anywhere. I'm here to stay.
1: If you miss a Singapore Hour story or two, not to worry, you can binge watch everything on CNA Insider's YouTube channel. 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
6: 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Several estimates say Chinese factories now make more than 80% or even over 90% of high-strength rare earth magnets used in the world.
7: 能轻松吸起三罐可乐的珠宝小磁扣，你见过吗？
6: This is Yoki Shi. She's an insider of the Chinese rare earths industry and has worked closely with partners along the entire supply chain from mine to magnet. She has offered the rare chance of seeing exactly how magnets end up in my pocket. In my iPhone, of course. Dawa Magnet specializes in producing tiny magnets suitable for speakers, microphones, and other small components that fit into portable electronics, such as mobile phones or earbuds.
7: 那这个车间呢，就是磁铁的第一道生产工序，这里面全部是原材料。这个呢，就叫做纯铁。 它大概占到60%到70%的一个比例。那这个材料呢，是铝铁硼的第二种元素，那它叫做硼铁，啊，就是这一种，它在里面大概占到1%的比例。虽然硼铁和纯铁在里面的重量占比很高，但是它在里面的价值比是不高的，只占到30%到40%。在整个原材料里面最贵的还是这个元素，那就是叫做普铝稀土的普铝（PrNd）。 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
2: Right. So just in case you missed it, earlier on, these were just little bits of metal. But after putting it in this machine, now it's all magnetized. Ta-da!
3: Just like that, this factory can churn out over 1,000 tons of rare earth magnets a year in a huge variety of bespoke shapes, which are then transported downstream to manufacturers.Because of the ready supply of such components, many electronic makers, be it for foreign or domestic brands, have located their manufacturing plants in Guangdong province. So what actually leaves China is probably a mobile phone or a pair of earbuds you pick up at your store that's made in China.

The headline news this hour. China and Indonesia have agreed to boost military ties and cooperate closely on minerals, energy and technology. This comes as China's foreign and defense ministers met their Indonesian counterparts in Jakarta for talks seeking greater political and military cooperation. Discussions included technology transfer from China and a joint munitions factory in Indonesia for the production of ammunition, missiles and rockets. Iran says its response to any new U.S. threat will be devastating after Washington pledged to impose the toughest financial penalties in history on Tehran. The chief of staff of Iran's armed forces said its reaction would be broad and decisive as it is prepared to respond to the new threats. The U.S. is preparing to detail the sanctions on Monday. Singapore businesses are appealing for more government support to help make family-friendly measures work, including help with parental leave costs. This coming ahead of Prime Minister Lawrence Wong's National Day rally speech on Sunday, where he's expected to announce plans for greater support of families. And that's the latest from the CNA newsroom.

0: This is East Asia Tonight.
1: Good Friday evening, I'm Mateli Edwards. Tonight's top stories from East Asia. China and Indonesia are deepening cooperation from trade and energy to defense. Beijing says military ties are at a new starting point. Now, Japan protests a Russian missile test near the disputed Kuril Islands that simulated an attack on enemy ships. The US and South Korea wrap up annual military drills 6 days early on President Trump's order as a gesture towards Pyongyang. But North Korea says it's not enough to restart talks. Two Hong Kong activists linked to Tiananmen commemorations have been found guilty of inciting subversion. They face up to 10 years in prison with sentencing to come. And the union at South Korea's largest automaker, Hyundai, stages its first full-day strike in a decade as long-running talks with management stall.

0: Also ahead, China dominates the lithium-ion battery supply chain, but a technology built around one of the world's most abundant elements could offer countries and firms a way to diversify. China and Indonesia are stepping up defense and economic cooperation as their foreign and defense ministers lead the country's first comprehensive and strategic dialogue in Jakarta. Our top Chinese diplomat Wang Yi and his Indonesian counterpart Sugiyano launched a new bilateral mechanism to strengthen cooperation across five key areas: political, economic, security, maritime, and people-to-people relations. Jakarta is seeking to balance its ties with Beijing and Washington while attracting more investment. Well, here to share more, we have CNA's senior correspondent Chutney Vatvani, who is in Jakarta, and Rebecca Mateo in Beijing. Well, welcome, ladies. I'm going to kick things off with you first, Chutney. This is the first comprehensive and strategic dialogue for China and Indonesia. Just walk us through just how significant this meeting is.
1: That's right, Ateli. This is the very first comprehensive strategic dialogue meeting between China and Indonesia. And in fact, it is the very first CSD between Indonesia and any other country. So this meeting certainly extremely significant. We know that there are plans in the pipeline for other CSDs with other countries. And while details of what those countries are have not been released yet, all eyes certainly watching and paying close attention on this particular meeting and the precedent it sets. Now, we know the two launched a new bilateral mechanism to strengthen cooperation across five pillars. That's political, economic, security, maritime, and people-to-people relations. And China's foreign minister Wang Yi said Indonesia and China agreed to better coordinate on major development and security priorities with aims to provide strong safeguards for the modernization of both countries, saying that they will jointly oppose unilateral bullying and power politics, and that their bilateral dialogue will send a clear signal to the world of solidarity and cooperation between the two countries. Meanwhile, Minister Sugiyono stated that the two discussed several key issues, including the architecture of their bilateral cooperation, and the two agreed to revitalize strategic mechanisms in a bunch of areas, including trade, energy, minerals, maritime affairs, all while establishing new mechanisms as well in divisions such as artificial intelligence. Now, China and Indonesia also looking to intensify relations and advance economic cooperation, with Minister Sugiyono saying Indonesia continues to value China's commitment to the country's economic development through increased trade and investment. Take a listen.
2: Beberapa waktu yang lalu, rating agency dari Tiongkok memberikan sebuah penilaian yang sempurna terhadap investasi, iklim investasi di Indonesia, dan untuk itu kami juga menyampaikan ucapan terima kasih yang sebesar-besarnya kepada Tiongkok.
1: It's worth noting the Indonesian government is taking over a controlling stake in the company operating a more than $7 billion US China-funded high-speed railway, and an appointed agency will be responsible for repaying the project's outstanding loan, but it will not use funds from the state budget. Mr. Sugiyono's remarks regarding the investment climate also come in the aftermath of MSCI warning Indonesia that it risks a downgrade to frontier market status in the event of failing to demonstrate progress in reforms.
0: Right, Rebecca, let's bring you into the conversation now, because we want to hear Beijing's perspective. What exactly are we hearing about how China sees this relationship and where it wants to take it?
3: Well, for sure, Telly, but first, Chinese Foreign Minister Wang Yi and Defense Minister Dong Jin first had separate meetings with their Indonesian counterparts before all four of them came together to discuss political, defense, as well as security issues. And Beijing calls it China's first ministerial 2+2 mechanism of its kind with another country. And as with regard to, you know, the perspective, Beijing's perspective is that analysts say Indonesia is increasingly becoming important in Beijing's calculations, especially as U.S.-China competition intensifies. And China sees this as an opportunity to deepen not just economic ties, but also strategic and security cooperation as well. And it comes amid stepped-up engagement between China and Indonesia in recent years. And this really broadened beyond, trade and investment. And at the meeting, Wang also announced another step forward, that is the two sides will begin consultations on a five-year action plan between 2027 to 2030, with Beijing saying it hopes that it can both countries can reach an agreement soon. And the two sides also agreed to uphold what Beijing calls a strategic autonomy and support each other's core interests. And analysts are saying that for China, the idea of strategic autonomy is particularly important. That's because countries can choose to pursue their own foreign policies rather than choosing sides between major powers as U.S.-China competition intensifies. So Wang has made it clear that Beijing sees this relationship as significant, well, as significance well beyond the two countries.
4: 两国合作在百年变局下已经超越双边的范畴。 正在的地区和世界产生广泛和积极的影响。这次机制会议的成功，将为深化我们全方位的战略合作、高水平的推进命运共同体的建设提供重要的支撑，并且向世界发出我们两大新兴市场国家。 团结合作的明确的信号。
3: Now, this broader strategic relationship is also extending into defense. So China Defense Minister Dong Jin called China-Indonesia defense cooperation as a potential model for the global south. Now, China also called for deeper military ties, but did not spell out what cooperation could look like. But for a bit of context, just about a week ago, their navies conducted drills east of Taiwan, and China called it a joint navigation exercise to strengthen operational capabilities, while Indonesia characterized it as a routine passing exercise by a frigate returning from Russia and stressed that it was not related to any war fighting. Let's have a listen on what the defense minister has to say.
0: So, Chutney, both sides clearly have lots to talk about, and that's why we have this 2+2 meeting that's scheduled for this afternoon between the foreign ministers and defense ministers. What should we expect coming out of this meeting?
1: Well, we know that this morning Chinese Defense Minister Dong Jun met with Indonesian Defense Minister Syafri Samsudin and said both countries' militaries could work together to boost their ability in protecting national interests and prevent external threats. Indonesian Defense Minister, meanwhile, stated that there would be increased defense activities between both militaries, including joint exercises and officer exchanges, plus partnerships in the defense industry. Now, the 2+2 dialogue is expected to focus on strengthening political, defense and security cooperation at the bilateral, regional and global levels. So we'll be keeping a close watch on that.
0: And Rebecca, I mean, beyond security, what else is China looking for from its economic relationship with Indonesia? And also, how does this all fit into Beijing's wider regional strategy?
3: Well, Wang agreed, both of them agreed on more balanced and sustainable trade, especially when it comes to deeper cooperation across AI, energy, as well as minerals. Now, just last month, China's foreign minister, Wang, also met Indonesia's coordinating economic minister to discuss about Chinese investments, supply chains, as well as emerging industries. And China is already Indonesia's largest trading partner with major investments across manufacturing, infrastructure, EV supply chain, and nickel. So, but for that, Indonesian President Prabowo is pushing for greater economic self-reliance and control over Indonesia's resources, and that led to tighter nickel mining quotas as well as regulatory changes, to which have raised costs for Chinese companies. And during that meeting last month, Chinese Foreign Minister Wang Yi has called on Indonesia to ensure a fair business environment for Chinese companies. So analysts are really saying that Beijing wants to protect its existing economic interests while also advancing all these new areas of economic cooperation. And the bigger backdrop to this meeting is really that APEC is coming up very soon in China, with China as the host, and it does expect Indonesia to play a role in it, and especially on free trade, multilateralism and global South cooperation. So analysts are saying that Indonesia, as a major ASEAN country, is an important player regionally and globally for China. Let's have a listen.
5: If China can engage Indonesia and at least get Indonesia to be more free and open, i.e. in terms of its foreign policy orientation, it actually

0: fits into the Chinese narrative that this is the type of multilateralism that it wants to see being exercised on the international stage. But again, we also have to bear in mind that Indonesia has its own national interests at heart.
1: Well, thanks, ladies, for helping us unpack China-Indonesian relations. We were just talking to CNA's Rebecca Mateo in Beijing and Chutney Vatvani in Jakarta. In other news, Japan has launched a protest with Russia over a missile test near the disputed Kuril Islands. It comes on the heels of a diplomatic flare-up last week after President Vladimir Putin visited one of the islands known as Iturup in Russia. Now, Japan's protest followed Russia's notification of the missile test, which Moscow says it has since carried out. It reportedly hit all its targets at a range of at least 300 kilometers. The exercise, simulating an attack on enemy ships, was conducted by Russia's Pacific Fleet and involved a nuclear-powered submarine and a guided missile cruiser. The missile test used a surface-to-ship system deployed to one of Kuril Islands. Japan's foreign minister, Toshimitsu Motegi, says that Tokyo cannot accept Moscow strengthening its military presence on the four islands known in Japan as the Northern Territories. He added that such moves go against Japan's position on the disputed territory. Now, Russia summoned Japan's ambassador earlier over Tokyo's protest against Mr. Putin's visit. Japanese Prime Minister Sanae Takaichi had called Mr. Putin's visit absolutely unacceptable. She said that the islands are Japanese territory under history and international law. Well, the dispute dates all the way back to the final days of World War II. Soviet forces seized the four islands in 1945. The territorial row has kept Japan and Russia from signing a formal post-war peace treaty. Decades of talks have also failed to produce a resolution. Coming up next on East Asia Tonight, Samsung Electronics parceling out dividends to shareholders to the tune of $22 billion for its third quarter. And there's more for a later payout. Plus, foreign ownership of Japanese equities reached a fresh record in the last fiscal year as overseas interest continues.
2: Prime Minister Lawrence Wong will be delivering his National Day rally speech at Institute of Technical Education headquarters on Sunday, 23rd August. The speech will be telecast live at 6:45 p.m. Mr. Wong will be speaking in Malay, then in Mandarin. He will proceed to deliver his English speech at 8 p.m. CNA will provide subtitles in English. You can also watch the rally online. Hear the coverage live on CNA 938.
3: The future of global shipping depends on cleaner fuels, and the race is on to develop them. But what if a fuel claiming to be green isn't?
4: They look the same, they smell the same.
3: In Singapore, scientists are searching for fuel fingerprints hidden at the atomic level.
4: The most important clue that we are looking for lies in the carbon.
3: Watch Breakthroughs on Demand at cna.asia.
5: Prime Minister Lawrence Wong will be delivering his National Day rally speech.
6: It promises to ease the cost and burden of raising children, measures that could boost our fertility rate. But what does it take to hit the magic total fertility rate of 2.1?
5: I'm Stephen Chia.
6: And I'm Diana Sir.
5: And we'll be discussing fertility rates and other issues raised during the rally.
7: Talking Point, Tuesday on CNA.

0: Hello again. Good to have your company this Friday evening. Well, you're just in time for business news with none other than Olivia Marzucchi. And seems like it's a bumper year for Samsung shareholders, it seems.
1: That's right, Otele. Bumper year it is. So Samsung company shares and returns have shot up, and therefore the board is approving a large cash payout. Samsung Electronics has done its sums and laid

0: out how much it could return to shareholders this year. And that's as the AI boom fueled a surge in its chip profits. The Korean tech giant says up to $79.5 billion is available for shareholders this year. The final amount will depend on its business performance, investment, and cash flow. For the third quarter, Samsung plans to distribute about $21.7 billion in a cash dividend, and the board will decide the remaining payouts in January next year. So cash dividends, share buybacks, and share cancellations are all on the table for investors. Samsung certainly has the cash. Its chip profit hit about $64 billion in the second quarter, around 250 times higher than a year earlier. And the two biggest Korean memory chip makers are building a formidable war chest. Samsung and SK Hynix are expected to have a combined $263 billion in net cash by the end of 2026. That's more than double NVIDIA's estimated cash pile. Samsung shares traded nearly 4% higher today, and the stock has surged about 300% in the past 12 months. A private sector survey shows Japan's manufacturing sector expanding in August, with new orders rising at their fastest pace in more than 8 years. The preliminary S&P Global Flash PMI Index rose to 55.1 this month from 54.5 back in July. 50 mark separates growth and contraction. Growth momentum picked up across manufacturing and services, but it was factories that continued to lead growth. That's with manufacturers seeing the steepest increase in total sales and overseas demand in more than 8.5 years. This was particularly strong in semiconductor and AI-related industries. On the consumer side, Japan's core inflation increased last month as companies passed on higher costs due to a weak yen and Iran war. This makes a stronger case for the Bank of Japan to lift interest rates when it meets next month. Overall CPI, which excludes volatile fresh foods, jumped 1.9%, while core CPI is up 1.8%. The readings remain below the central bank's target due to government subsidies, but analysts expect inflation to exceed that target in the coming months as higher raw material costs broaden. Foreign investors are taking a record share of Japan's stock market, with AI-related firms and companies targeted by activist investors seeing some of the biggest gains. Foreign investors were net buyers of slightly more than $65 billion worth of Japanese stocks in fiscal 2025, close to 22-year high. Overseas investors held 34.7% of Japanese stocks in fiscal 2025. Marking a record for the third straight year. Now, among companies on the Tokyo Stock Exchange's prime market, foreign investors and ownership grew at 737 firms. The prime sector and section includes the larger and more liquid firms. Audio equipment maker Foster Electric recorded the largest increase, with overseas holdings jumping nearly 25 percentage points to 44.4%. Singapore-based activist fund Axiom Capital was its largest shareholder as of the end of March. AI-related stocks also attracted strong foreign interest. Overseas holdings in Furukawa Electric rose nearly 20 percentage points, supported by growing sales in fiber optic cables used in AI data centers. Stocks in Japan dipped into the red with concerns over inflation and higher oil prices. The Nikkei 225 ending the final trading day of the week about 0.3% underwater. And in China, the benchmark indices ended the day in the green, with investors taking heed of Beijing's latest promises of more fiscal measures. Chinese property stocks gained momentum, reacting to the support measures for the housing market. China is promising more support for its slowing economy, preparing additional fiscal measures in the second half of the year. Vice Finance Minister Liao Min says more government spending will be directed towards households and consumption. Separately, the finance ministry has expanded interest subsidies for small businesses and consumers. Eligible small firms will receive a 1 percentage point subsidy on loan interest for up to 2 years. The scheme has also been extended to cover credit card installment plans. The latest steps build on pledges made at last month's Politburo meeting, where leaders called for faster spending on already approved infrastructure projects rather than rolling out major new stimulus. Beijing has set a budget deficit target of around 4% of GDP this year and plans to speed up government bond issuance to support growth. Shanghai's Star 50 Index has benefited from an investor surge into Chinese tech stocks, outperforming rivals by the largest margin since it was first established. The Star 50, which includes leading stocks on the city's Star Market, has risen 23% this year. It is well ahead of Shenzhen's tech index, which is up only 10%, and Hong Kong's Hang Seng Tech Index, which is down 14%. Top companies have chosen to list in Shanghai recently following the government's concerns about capital flight. The Star Market started in 2019 as China redoubled efforts to finance domestic innovation. The market kept requirements flexible, enabling companies involved in, quote, hard technology, such as robots, to list relatively quickly. Now, this helped Shanghai become a hub for the country's rapidly growing semiconductor sector. The widening gap in Chinese equity benchmarks mirrors a global trend where investors are rewarding companies supplying infrastructure behind the AI boom. Union workers at South Korea's largest car maker staged their first full strike in a decade after wage talks with management collapsed. Workers are demanding a higher retirement age, bigger bonuses, and protections against AI and automation. CNA senior correspondent Lim Yun-suk has this report.
1: Thousands of union workers at Hyundai Motor gathered outside the company's headquarters in Seoul as the one-day strike got underway at its plants across the country. Hyundai's union says about 38,000 of its members joined the walkout nationwide, with about 3,000 gathering for the rally here in the capital, including members from Hyundai's affiliate Kia and supplier companies. They want the retirement age raised from the current 60 to 65, as South Korea grapples with being one of the world's fastest aging countries. And they're also calling for bonuses to be raised to 800% of monthly base salary, up from 750%. The workers are also concerned that their jobs could be threatened amid Hyundai's plans to deploy humanoid robots at its U.S. plant in Georgia from 2028, with plans to expand their use across its production sites.
2: 지금 그 아틀라스라는 로봇이 이제 문제가 되고 있고 그 로봇이 어떻게 산업 현장에 들어오느냐라는 부분에 사실은 되게 초미의 관심사입니다. 로봇이 아주 쉽게 짐을 싣고 내리고 움직이는 부분들을 통해서 노동조합이 조합원들의 고용이라는 부분에 가장 다가와 있는 부분인 것 같고요.
1: Friday's walkout follows a series of partial strikes since late July that have already disrupted production of more than 55,000 vehicles worth over 2.3 trillion won, or about 1.67 billion US dollars, according to local reports. Experts say this could be a new headache for the car maker, as Hyundai's global sales fell 4% in the second quarter, with China down a third and sales at home down 16%, even as growth continued in North America and India. But Hyundai is not alone. Workers at some of South Korea's biggest companies are increasingly demanding a bigger share of soaring corporate profits, many of them linked to the AI boom. Union workers at carmaker Kia are threatening to strike too. Samsung Electronics workers nearly walked out earlier this year over AI-driven profits. And the union at the country's largest steelmaker, POSCO, has now secured the legal right to strike too, raising the risk of its first ever walkout in 58 years if talks fail. Im Yang-seok, CNA, Seoul.
0: Well, that's a wrap in business for your edition this Friday.
3: Oh, thanks so very much for that, Olivia. Right, coming up next on East Asia Tonight, Japan deepens defense ties with Australia and India, from warships and weapons testing to AI and military technology. What does this tell us about Tokyo's emerging defense strategy? An expert joins us next.

0: Some of AI's biggest names could soon go public. How do you know which ones are worth buying? His power bill fell by 90%, but the spending may not be over. Plus, what does it cost to chase a government job in India? For him, 2 years without a salary. On Money Mind, Wednesday on CNA.
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2: Biodiversity is booming, which is inviting for some local foragers and farmers who embrace edible wildlife.
3: We're the largest organic banana grower in Singapore.
4: This is a gem.
5: Amazing. Yeah. So the mulberries are from the garden.
6: No, that's delicious.
7: Singapore is ramping up conservation efforts locally and across the region.
8: I really do love reptiles and finding out about them, so I really love my job.
9: The building must relate to the lives of the people.
10: 目前还是一直要创新一些新的东西。我也不希望是人家把我看作是80岁的人。
11: There are those who dare to be different, who have made their mark in Singapore and beyond.
12: You have such big dreams, you know, you want to change the world with your art.
13: Obviously, every fighter wants to win, so all you can do is to prepare yourself to win.

0: You're watching East Asia Tonight, and here are the headlines we're following. Chinese and Indonesian defense and foreign ministers leading their country's first ever comprehensive and strategic dialogue in Jakarta, stepping up cooperation on a number of fronts, including political, economic, and people-to-people relations. The US and South Korea wrap up their joint military drills 6 days early on President Trump's order, a move seen as an effort by Washington to lower tensions with North Korea. Plus, a Hong Kong court fined two activists who organized the city's Tiananmen vigils guilty of inciting subversion. The sentencing will come at a later date, with both facing a maximum of 10 years in jail. Japan's defense minister Shinjiro Koizumi has wrapped up a two-stop tour aimed at deepening Tokyo's regional defense ties. In India, Mr. Koizumi and his counterpart Rajnath Singh reaffirmed their commitment to a free and open Indo-Pacific, the two countries exploring ways to deepen coordination between their armed forces. Now, Prime Minister Narendra Modi said on social media that he had an excellent conversation with the Japanese defense minister on deepening security ties, calling the partnership an important anchor for regional stability. Now, Mr. Koizumi also announced significant progress in defense cooperation with Australia. Canberra may soon allow Tokyo to test its hypersonic missiles in Australia after they agreed to increase information sharing. Mr. Koizumi also noted the steady progress on a deal for Australia to buy 11 frigates from Japan. Well, lots to unpack here. So we are joined now by Tomohiko Taniguchi, special advisor at the Fujitsu Future Study Center and former special advisor to the late Japanese Prime Minister Shinzo Abe. Well, thanks, Professor, for joining us this evening. So let's just start with the bigger picture question here. Help us define the scale of transformation for Japan. I mean, is Tokyo becoming a fundamentally different kind of military power?
1: So long as Japan's constitution remains unchanged, there is no right of belligerence that Japan could exercise. And so that would put Japan in a very much special category. What's changed, although, is that Japan is no longer on the receiving end of the security equation. It is to enhance the bilateral relationships respectively with Australia and with India in order not to decrease the role that the US-Japan alliance has played, but to enhance also the US-Japan relationship, because the axis, if you like, that Japan has had with the United States is going to be the linchpin now and going forward. The relationships that Japan has developed with Australia and with India would only enhance the US-Japan and alliance and the presence of the United States in the Indo-Pacific theater.
0: Right. Well, it's interesting that you're saying this is to enhance US-Japan relationship, because there are concerns as well, you know, according to some reports, that Japan now cannot assume that the US will always have, say, enough, you know, missiles or other munitions available in a major conflict.
1: I think it is very much a short-term phenomenon. Long-term, the fact will remain that the United States is going to be the biggest and the most influential military presence in the Indo-Pacific region. And which country is hosting the largest military footprint of the United States? That is nothing but Japan. So Japan is responsible of guiding the United States, if you like, to continue to get engaged in the Indo-Pacific theater. That's the role that Japan has chosen to play.
0: And also, well, do you think Japan is effectively also, you know, trying to build this network of security partners around China? I mean, is it going too far to describe them as quasi-allies?
1: No single nation, including the United States, could possibly counterbalance China, which is becoming a behemoth in military terms. So it's very much sensible for countries like Japan to work as an alliance enhancer, alliance multiplier, if you like, by bringing Japan closer to those nations such as India and Australia.
0: Right. And let's just turn specifically to India now. It seems like it's a particularly interesting partner because, you know, India seems to have a strong preference for domestic production. It sort of still relies on Russian origin equipment. So where do you see the realistic opportunities for Japan and India to work together?
1: Well, India is faced with China, and India could ill afford having two enemies at the same time, like Russia and China. So it's very much understandable for India to stay sort of neutral between those two nations. For Japan, the India-Japan relationship is a long-term investment. The late Prime Minister Shinzo Abe, when he spoke about the confluence of the two seas back in 2007, set the tone that India-Japan relationship is all about the future, not about the immediate present.
0: And I want to pick up on the recent announcement, which is Japan seeking this record defense budget for fiscal 2027. There's a price tag there, but I mean, how much more does Japan actually need to spend to build a credible, independent deterrent, you know, rather than sort of responding to pressure from Washington?
1: Well, as much as necessary would be an appropriate answer. Numerical targets such as 2.5% as opposed to GDP may be important, but what's more important is for Japan to equip itself with necessary capabilities, including making Japanese military bases more resilient and enhancing Japan's cyber technologies more up to date, and so on and so forth. And in terms of Japanese defense export, it's just begun. It's like a toddler. And there's a long way to go for Japan.
0: Meantime, I just want to pick up on what Beijing...

0: is saying, I mean, they're seeing all of this quite very differently, basically arguing that Japan is using the deteriorating regional security environment to justify remilitarization. I mean, do moves like these actually reinforce the argument?
1: Well, the envelope has been pushed for the last 20, 25 years from a single source. That's Japan. That's not Japan, but that's China. And China's defense buildup is the largest in terms of scale recorded in human history. And so even the United States can not afford counterbalancing Chinese military power alone by itself. So Japan needs to do its own share, and Japan needs to broaden its alliance and partnership network, including such countries as Australia and India.
0: Well, it's been great speaking to you. Always offer us some really good insights. Tomohiko Taniguchi, Special Advisor at the Fujitsu Future Study Center and former Special Advisor to the late Japanese Prime Minister Shinzo Abe. The United States and South Korea have wrapped up key military exercises nearly a week earlier than planned. Now, the move follows an order by U.S. President Donald Trump to scale back the drills in what's widely seen as a conciliatory gesture towards North Korean leader Kim Jong-un. The Ulchi Freedom Shield exercise was cut to 5 days from the planned 11. Counter-attack drills planned for the second week were reportedly cancelled. Well, that leaves this year's exercise focused mainly on defensive operations. Now, the drills are one of two major combined exercises held each year, and they are designed to prepare military forces for contingencies against North Korea. But Pyongyang has dismissed the reduction. Kim Jong-un's sister, Kim Yo-jong, said that the shorter exercise does not change what she called its provocative, aggressive nature. Now, she also accused Seoul of being put in a poor plight by Washington's decision. South Korea, in response to Ms. Kim's remarks, called on the North to stop unnecessary slander and to work together for peace on the Korean Peninsula. Now, Mr. Trump ordered the reduction on Sunday, saying that the drills could send an inappropriate and hostile message to Pyongyang. He also pointed to their cost and his great relationship with Kim Jong-un. The U.S. leader said that he expects to meet Mr. Kim again later this year. But North Korea's actions have sent quite a different signal. Just yesterday, it fired roughly a dozen short-range ballistic missiles from the Pyongyang area. Now, the missiles flew about 300 kilometers towards the East Sea. South Korea said that it has strengthened surveillance and is coordinating closely with the U.S. and Japan. Seoul has condemned the launches and ordered its military to maintain full readiness. Its National Security Council also called on North Korea to halt the missile tests. Two activists who organized Hong Kong's Tiananmen vigils have been found guilty of inciting subversion. The verdict is the latest involving the Chinese territory's national security law. A court in West Kowloon handed down the ruling to a packed courtroom earlier today in a hearing that lasted less than an hour. Chow Han-tung and Lee Chuk-yen led a now-disbanded group that organized vigils commemorating the 1989 Tiananmen Square incident in Beijing. Well, the candlelight event attracted tens of thousands of people every year in Hong Kong until it was banned in 2020 during the COVID-19 pandemic. Now, the activists have been in custody since 2021 and will be sentenced at a later date together with a third defendant, Albert Ho, who pleaded guilty in January. They face a maximum sentence of 10 years in jail. Our chief executive, John Lee, said that the group had planted seeds of hatred against China's Communist Party and Hong Kong government. The Hong Kong Security Secretary had this to say.
2: A lot of people try to making an excuse that they are not doing any illegal act, but they just try to express their will. But I think the first point made by the court make it very clear that it's nothing to do with their political wills and beliefs. It's all because of evidence and law.
0: Well, coming up next on East Asia Tonight, could salt be the key to breaking China's grip on batteries? Well, an analyst will be joining us to explore the promise and limits of sodium-ion technology.
3: From the untold stories of 9/11, to a chilling trail of murder, and Asia's push beyond oil, uncover the

0: Powerful stories reshaping our world this September on CNA.
1: I thought I was going to die.
0: 25 years after 9/11, unravel the story of those trapped inside Windows on the World, the iconic restaurant on the top floors of the World Trade Center's North Tower.
2: People were in the building. We had to race to get them out.
0: Accused of poisoning the victims with cyanide, Death Loans traces the deadly trail behind one of Thailand's most shocking murder cases.
3: Everyone was confused. How could this woman be a killer?
0: Across South and Southeast Asia, communities are pioneering a life without oil, using solar, biogas, electric vehicles, and local alternatives to build a cleaner, more resilient future.
4: Part of the inspiration is really the rising fuel costs.
0: This September on CNA.
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8: Southeast Asia is bracing for Super El Nino.
9: Rumput laut kami yang seharusnya bisa dipanen akhirnya jadi putih dan ini menjadikan kami rugi.
8: Though a natural climate cycle, this could be one of the strongest on record.
10: Business will not be as usual. Life will not be as usual as well.
8: And its impact could unfold in unexpected ways.
11: อุณหภูมิในตัวมันร้อนไปด้วยค่ะแล้วก็อึดอัดท้องอะไรด้วยค่ะ
8: Insight Thursday on CNA.
12: Lithium-ion batteries, commonly found in everyday devices such as smartphones and laptops, to electric vehicles and solar storage systems, have transformed how the world stores energy. But they have also led to a major concentration of industrial power. Now, China has built a commanding position across key parts of the sector, leaving governments and companies searching for ways to diversify. Now, one possible answer could come from something remarkably ordinary. Salt, more specifically sodium. It's also far more abundant and can be extracted from seawater, potentially easing the raw material constraints that have shaped the lithium battery industry. But the technology itself isn't new, because researchers have been working on sodium batteries for decades now. What's changing in recent years is the push to commercialize it. Firms are scaling sodium-based batteries for applications where its size and weight are not a priority, such as for electricity grids and data centers. And that's because sodium ion still has a disadvantage compared with their lithium ion counterpart. Given the same weight, it cannot store as much energy, limiting its appeal for applications such as certain types of electric vehicles. But given its potential, an industry around it is already taking shape. American companies are investing in the tech and manufacturing capacity. But the US is not alone in this race. China already has the world's largest battery production ecosystem, with major Chinese players also developing and pushing out sodium-ion battery products. So, what will it take to turn this technology into a real competitor to lithium-ion, and who is best placed to win the race? Well, to help us understand a little bit more about this, let's bring in Dr. Vanika Agarwal, a senior battery research analyst from Benchmark Mineral Intelligence. Well, thanks, Dr. Agarwal, for joining us this evening. So let's just make this real for drivers. Okay, so for people who don't follow battery technology closely, help us understand what would a sodium-ion battery actually mean on the road for an everyday EV driver? What's the difference?
13: So in terms of sodium ion, the mechanism of how sodium ion and lithium ion works is kind of same. It just uses different raw materials. So sodium ion doesn't use your traditional lithium metal or your nickel, cobalt, critical minerals. But when we are looking in terms of energy densities, as you were mentioning, sodium ion has lower energy density than your current lithium ion batteries. For electric vehicles, energy density, fast charging capability, and life cycle are key performance metrics. So that is where sodium ion is still currently lagging behind. But for example, for stationary storage application where energy density is not the massive requirement, the life cycle and cost are the primary drivers. That is where sodium ion seems to be now fitting more prominently in.
12: Right, and I want to talk about CATL. Well, they're about to deliver its first sodium ion storage systems in September, and material costs have also apparently been halved. So if that happens in September, how big a moment is this for the industry?
13: So that is going to be a huge moment because sodium ion became popular in 2022 when lithium prices were very high. Since then, sodium ion was not becoming that popular due to the declining lithium prices. But recently, with the lithium surge prices, we are seeing that interest again. But when you're talking about the technology innovation as well, since 2022, sodium ion has come a long way. So earlier, we were looking at 130 to 140 watt-hour per kg energy density. In terms of cycle life performance, we were looking around 1,000 to 3,000 cycles. But now, CATL is promising around 15,000 cycles at 25 degrees centigrade and 10,000 cycles at 45 degrees centigrade with half cost. With cost, I would say that the cell level costs have decreased, but the pack level costs are still high. So cost is going to be a primary factor on how the CATL Tenna system is going to be showing up in the demand numbers.
12: Right. And then there's also the supply chain question, because there are all these reports, you know, describing sodium ion as a potentially China-free battery technology. You know, as somebody like you who is tracking, you know, all this critical mineral supply chains, how realistic is that claim?
13: This is a statement we have to take with a pinch of salt, because when we are talking it's a China-free battery, it's because of the materials that's going to go in sodium ion batteries. It doesn't use your traditional lithium, cobalt, nickel, or your graphite anode as an anode active material. It uses hard carbon and a different set of cathode chemistries, which are widely available globally. So, for example, hard carbon can be produced from your coconut shells, biomass, which are easily available worldwide. Similarly, sodium, as you were mentioning, it's salt, it's widely available across the globe. So the supply chain can be independent of China. But currently, if we look at the major producers for those anode active materials and cathode active materials that are going to be utilized in your sodium ion batteries, they're majorly confined to China. So even though it can be a Chinese independence story in coming years, but currently it is not, as the supply chain is concentrated in China. And apart from the upstream side, if we look more on the midstream side where the gigafactories are placed for these sodium ion batteries, it's mostly in China at the moment.
12: So, Dr. Agarwal, I mean, if as you've mentioned all of that, and then plus China already has this head start, then do you see China coming to dominate this sodium ion in much the same way as it has with lithium ion, even though, you know, Western countries are trying to build alternative supply chains at the moment?
13: Currently, it seems like that China is going to be dominating, because if we look at ex-China players as well, there's only a handful of players that are working on sodium ion in US or in Europe. So it's initially going to be a Chinese story. It will really depend on how lower the price can get for these sodium ion batteries. One main advantage with sodium ion mass manufacturing is that it's kind of in a drop-in solution. So you can use your traditional lithium ion gigafactory lines and convert those into sodium ion lines. So you don't need a massive capex involvement. So once those upstream players, the hard carbon and the cathode players, or the production cost can be lowered, your gigafactories in US can easily, or Europe can be easily converted into sodium ion gigafactories as well. So it's a matter of having that technology maturity and getting the cost down.
12: So, okay, getting the cost down, that's one big factor. So, I mean, in the meantime, you know, countries across East Asia and the West, everyone's trying to commercialize this technology. In a nutshell, what's going to ultimately decide who's going to win this race on sodium ion battery?
13: So I think it's going to be how low the cost price of sodium ion is going to be and how the lithium prices are going to be reacting as well. So this year, the whole attention is due to the lithium prices that are rising. So sodium ion, in terms of technology, have come a long way. So technologically, it's a mature technology. So cost

0: and how the supply chain is going to be developing in future. And that's going to determine who's going to be the winner.
1: Right. In the meantime, we will be looking for CATL delivering its first

0: spacecraft named after a mythical Chinese goddess of the moon will head for the lunar South Pole, one of the most extreme and least explored regions of the moon. Once in lunar orbit, it will use its array of scientific instruments aboard to determine its landing site. Now, scientists believe that craters that are permanently in the shadow at the lunar South Pole could preserve ancient water. Such deposits would be crucial for future lunar bases, as it could provide water and oxygen for astronauts. Chang'e 7 is part of China's wider space ambitions, and Beijing has a goal of landing its astronauts on the moon by 2030, with the eventual goal of establishing a permanent base. From lunar ice to sweltering heat, Japan's brutal summer is driving some men to shed more than just their jackets. They're turning to laser hair removal to stay cool and cut down on the sweat. And clinics say demand is growing fast. Well, for a 24-year-old office worker, Yuki Kubo, getting rid of body hair started as a New Year's resolution with friends. But as temperatures climbed, he found another benefit. Less hair, he says, means less sweat and discomfort, especially in areas prone to heat and humidity.
1: まあ、脇だったり、VIOの部分が特になんか蒸れやすい部分なのかなと思ってて、そういうところの煩わしさがなくなったかなっていうところと、まあ、特に脇とかだと、例えば男性だったらタンクトップとか、まあ、オフショルダーの、オフショルダーじゃないな、このタンクトップっぽい服を着ることもあるかなと思うんですけど、そういう時にその脇がないっていうところで、まあ、より綺麗に見えるっていう部分もあると思うので。
0: Japan has endured increasingly intense summers, and this year is no exception. The heat is also changing what men wear. Tokyo's government has expanded its relaxed summer dress code, with some employees now allowed to wear shorts and T-shirts to work. And with more skin on show, hair removal is moving beyond the face. Well, I hope you've enjoyed this Friday's edition of East Asia Tonight. If you need headlines, head to cna.asia and find us on all our socials, including Facebook, YouTube, and X. Thanks for watching and have a great weekend. See you on Monday.

cruise through the heart of Budapest on the Danube and uncover a city that captivates day and night. 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
0: The search is on. Watch Meet Me There on demand at cna.asia.
12: In 2025,
13: 6 out of the 10 F&B outlets that closed
14: did not last more than 5 years.
15: It's scary. It's scary for the industry. It's scary for anyone that's been in it. It's a tough game.
12: When these 6 outlets close, what comes after that?
15: Ooh, very nice. Kick is a garlic chili crunch. I wanted to create something in a kitchen pantry essential itself where it belonged with your ketchups and your mayos and your mustards and stuff.
16: Excited to share with our friends first before we launch it to the public.
13: Today, after 4.5 years of baking, I can actually actualize my dream.
17: Wait, 13 or 15?
18: 15.
19: This is 13. Hey, relax, Alex. I'm not saying anything. I'm trying to find a solution here.
13: Wow. Everything costs. Everything matters.
20: It's either we go big or we go home. This is a real deal, bro.
14: We are working to open a wood fire grill concept in a coffee shop setting.
21: So this is what I think a lot of people don't see. The amount of stress, the amount of plan that we go through.
12: Yes, ma'am. Fugurun started in 2020. We sell Asian-inspired rice bowls.
22: So you're here 2层.
12: I got the knowledge and I got the mistakes. Am I going to throw it away because I failed?
23: You want to start a business in Singapore? For the menu, we still keep our favorites like the roast pork and the sausages.
24: Karena ini crispy pork ya.
23: Is it hard to work with family in the business? The short answer is yes and no. Because she is my boss and also she is my mom.
15: This is my journey.
13: My journey.
15: It's my journey.
13: Playing the long game.
15: The long game.
14: The long game.
23: What I do for a living is actually I'm running an F&B brand both in Surabaya and planning to expand in Singapore. The F&B brand is called Chris Pork. The nature of the F&B business is we make our own sausages, we roast our own pork, and we package it into a rice bowl. The reason why that we want to take brand out is one, the situation in Indonesia, especially when we're dealing with pork, we are not really being in an advantage position. And the second, Singapore is a gateway to the world. A lot of expats, a lot of young working professionals that make it so appealing that maybe if we succeed in Singapore, we can use the blueprint to copy it into Hong Kong, into Guangzhou, into Australia, maybe even America. So initially, Mezami pop-up began in August 2024. The rent is quite a good deal for us. We just go inside with our product and we can go to go because it already been well equipped.
25: The way this works is just pop it in. It's different when you show me when I was a kid.
24: Usually we use the grill, open flame, right?
25: Yeah, but we cannot do right now. It's much more cleaner and efficient this way. Yeah.
23: Seeing your mom as your boss and your mom, somehow you have to discern what certain thing you can say or you cannot say.
24: No, what I mean ini loh, untuk apa ini? So, tipsi temperature itu sampai kapan?
25: Oh ya, ini jangan sampai dia terlalu matang.
24: Lah ya, tahu nggak mana?
25: Ya, see the...
23: Beda, huh?
25: See the setting. So with
23: the relationship between me and my mom, especially in the kitchen, that she forgot I can cook.
24: Okay, tok tok tok tok ini. Kurang cepat kurang. Eh, soal yang besar ini apa nak mau dah?
25: Nih,
24: awas ya.
25: Okay.
23: That she wants to pick her around and control everything that I do, and then it's kind of sucks and somewhat annoying.
25: Expectation.
24: Shh. Yes. Tarik agak luar.
25: Yes, very hot.
24: Tarik agak luar dikit. Okay, then.
25: Okay. Yes, it's done. Let me finish it.
24: No, it's done.
25: Do we argue like heavily? Quite often.
24: Not at all, just because this is grilling sausage, not frying sausage.
25: I worry it might stick. If we don't put oil, it's confirmed it will stick.
24: No. Done already.
25: Usually I'm more relaxed.
24: Done already.
25: Not yet, Mum always be mums. When people first time saw it, it's cute, but if you see it every day, it's very annoying.
24: So don't make it, don't put it.
25: Shrink.
24: No. Don't
25: Mengkeret
24: put it
25: is shrink.
24: Too, yeah, yeah. Don't put it too long at the oven.
25: Yeah.
24: Because the bacon will be
25: shrink. Yeah. Understand. No, this is a constant
24: every day will
25: love
24: be like this.
25: Of a mother.
24: But you're going to miss me if I don't. Papa, you miss me.
25: Does mom always know best? 70% yes, but somehow right now maybe 40%. 40%, 50%.
24: Be careful.
25: Yeah, you said it 3 times already.
24: Put it here first.
25: Put it here first?
24: And then touch the skin.
25: How do I compliment her is, first, my English is much, much better than hers. And then the second is, I see things different than her. Her is more like a maverick way, too fast to make a decision.
24: All together. Three all together.
25: As for me, it's more calculated. Maybe I'm thinking too much. I'm not making the first step.
24: Oh, you need the sauce.
25: Doing this
24: first.
25: Kind of job, it's kind of feel lonely in a way. But yeah. Yeah, you get the companion plus the extra affection.
24: Quite good lah.
25: High kaila.
24: Quite high kaila.
25: She's the alarm. She's like kicking me from the back. That's how we compliment each other. It's what they say, 智商只有妈妈好啊. It's good, huh?
24: It's good.
25: Oh, it's not burnt, it's caramelization.
24: Okay. Should put here?
25: Okay.
24: Oh, good.
25: This confirmed the meat is cooked through, eh? Very nice, huh?
24: Very nice. Juicy inside, crispy outside.
25: The initial menu that I plan to introduce to Singapore is our signature pork sausages, our roast pork with our chili. With those two, there's one more we call the Balinese rolled pork. It's like a bacon rolled inside. There's a mincemeat with a Balinese seasoning.
24: Now try the rolling pork, Balinese rolling pork.
25: I think my knife is not sharp enough.
24: I think you should use your scissors. This is the new way of eating babi guling. And we both explore it here in Singapore.
25: Solid. Yeah. Solid test run of our menu.
24: What I feel, I'm as a mom, proud that my son can do all things by his own. But since Chris is still young, a little bit apa?
25: Clumsy.
24: Yeah, apa ceroboh itu apa?
25: Clumsy.
24: A little bit clumsy. So maybe I have to tell him again.
4: Can I help you?
24: Hey, you shoot this. Just not to interrupt, but to remind him. You do it correct way and the right way.
25: Mums, the way they express their affection is make sure that we're not screwing up in anything. Sometimes it can be overwhelming, but it's only my best well-being is on her mind.
10: Fuguran started in 2020, October 20th. I remember the date very clearly. And it started at Marine Parade Hawker Centre, where I grew up in, at Marine Drive. And I mean, that was something that till today I feel very happy about. It was during COVID. We don't know when it's gonna end. I had a few bucks in the bank. My friend told me a butchu wanna take over the store.
11: Not too big.
10: 3 years down the road, I gave myself a 3 years timeline. 3 years down the road, if I fail, I'll just go back to hotel line and grind my way and hustle my way up. So I pumped in about 25,000. It wasn't a lot, but it was almost 80% or whatever it was in the bank.
1: Yes, ma'am.
4: My name is Remus. I'm 29 this year. After my N-levels, I did my diploma at Shatec.
1: So sesame sauce at this one, very simple one.
4: After Shatec, through the years, I always wanted to be a hawker. I want people to remember that this is where Singapore food started from. The streets, the hawker.
1: What one type of cover?
4: That person that people remember about my food. I'm currently a F&B owner of my brand Fukudon. Fukudon is, we sell Asian inspired rice bowls.
1: You want to use cash or pay now?
4: Okay. My wife's involvement in my business is basically supporting the things that I need. So in terms of marketing, in terms of invoice, in terms of talking to certain customers sometimes, and also helping me with a few of my staff issues in terms of their past and all. And she runs a full-time job and she's also a full-time mother. I mean, my wife, I can talk to you about her the whole entire day. I guess she's just a very super mom, super woman, super wife.
11: You want to eat chicken or you want to eat fish?
4: Through the past 5 years, we have tried to balance in between. I'm lucky that the hawker, every 3 months, there's a washing period. During that washing period, I can take a break.
1: So we will put a table here to here.
4: I tried to expand the business in 2021. We expanded towards Punggol. It failed because I think we didn't do enough research on that place. We were at a secluded end of Punggol. That was one, and there was only one way in and one way out, and one bus. 3 months later, we decided to open again at Novena. There, we also failed. We had a few customers for lunch, but the problem was dinner and weekends. We didn't make enough to cover.
1: Kind of menu ,会变成这边.
4: Yeah. The reason why I wanted to open another one was because I knew that it wasn't a food problem. It was just that we didn't find a proper soil to plant our tree in.
1: So, 你这边两层?
4: Opening up new stores, we learn a lot of things. I got the knowledge and I got the mistakes. Am I going to throw it away because I failed? Right? And that was the main factor that why we opened Toa Payoh.
15: This just came out a couple days ago. Exciting stuff. A lot of people were doing restaurants, but there was this whole other part of the industry that was still serving food, and chili oils were hot around the world, and I wanted to compete in that sense of like creating my own version of it.
17: So for the socials, I will do like a shoot where like we literally have it dripping down.
15: Shower.
17: Something like that.
15: I created Kick as a side hustle. I think opening a restaurant, consulting for restaurants were one thing. It was more of trying to figure out another way of getting another revenue stream where I stay within the F&B world. I don't think I was waiting for any opportunities of waiting for something to die before I go do it.
17: Yeah, we can do this. We just have to maybe find another way.
15: I was a little tipsy and I went to my friend's place and just kind of yelled out, hey guys, anyone know anybody who could help with like a product like design? Pauline's partner, Dylan, just said Pauline could be able to help. So we have the 100 jars that just came in, yeah. Right? Then we got to go social media post.
17: So should I start printing like the full quantity? Like,
15: no, 100? Yeah, 100. Yeah.
17: Okay.
15: But 100 of like the proper one.
17: Yeah. Right?
15: There wasn't a brief at all. It was like, you know, garlic chili crunch, we got a jar. Pauline came up with this full crazy concept deck of like, you know, even with the socials, the GIFs, the videos and all these little blurbs and all that kind of stuff. She started creating the brand for me. I had the product and she created the brand pretty much.
18: Wouldn't it be the flashy one?
17: Yeah, you can do that. You can do the flashing one.
18: The GIF one, right?
17: Yes.
15: Creating a brand and the creativity of it is one of my favorite things to do. I always enjoy working with local artists in Singapore. This was concept one and this was concept two. I leaned into concept one a lot, but it reminded me of Got Milk too much. Right, I grew up with Got Milk advertisements everywhere in America. But we ended up coming going with this where it's a lot cleaner. And then we got nutritional effects too. We're doing testings right now for it, so hopefully we get nutritional effects inside and we can put everything in there and it becomes this whole little jar.
18: Okay, let's try sticking on one. Let's see.
17: This one.
15: Working with Pauline was a collab between friends. I was a struggling artist creating this food brand. I think she went way more in depth than what I ever expected. I thought I was going to get a logo and she came out with this crazy brand guide of what I could do with the brand, and it was amazing.
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7: The future of global shipping depends on cleaner fuels, and the race is on to develop them. 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
22: They look the same, they smell the same.
7: In Singapore, scientists are searching for fuel fingerprints hidden at the atomic level.
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26: Prime Minister Lawrence Wong will be delivering his National Day rally speech at Institute of Technical Education headquarters on Sunday, 23rd August. The speech will be telecast live at 6:45 p.m. Mr. Wong will be speaking in Malay, then in Mandarin. He will proceed to deliver his English speech at 8 p.m. CNA will provide subtitles in English. You can also watch the rally online. 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
15: I'm going to be giving some Christmas presents out, delivering some cakes to a whole bunch of restaurants, and writing some Christmas cards. Pretty much once I write the name, I mean, all these people mean something to me that I'm giving a Christmas present to. They've all been the people I've known since I first started my career in Singapore. And, you know, it's a little appreciative tongan. We are going to be launching Kick on Sunday, December 22nd. Then we'll have an online store called canyoukick.com where hopefully, you know, everyone buys it through the e-commerce site. And we'll probably plug it in into a couple outlets where friends want to sell it on their retail side of things. And that's kind of how we all started. Never been a salesperson, so it's a very, very different ballgame of, like, you know, all these, it's a different world of things in the food sector. Merry Christmas, Yen.
27: Thanks so much. Thank you.
15: Merry Christmas. Well, I don't have cut. I don't.
17: What is it?
15: It's a garlic chili crunch.
17: Oh, great.
15: Oh. Enjoy. Shake first. There's everything on the bottom there.
27: Oh.
15: Okay. Shake first and you try. Let me know what you think, okay?
27: Thank you. See you soon,
15: brother. Merry Christmas. It is a garlic chili crunch that I've been making. So we have one more stop on Kyungsiak and dropping off the last jars. Hello, hello. When I create a product, you always want to share it. The easiest way to share it is through your chef friends. Well, Merry Christmas. Enjoy it. You already tried it before, so yeah, hopefully they can put it on their table, not in the restaurant, but more of their home table. Just hope some chef would post.
24: Today is oven installation day, but it rained so badly that the renovation didn't dry up. So I have to call my neighbors next door and say, can I put my oven and store it for a couple of days? Sorry, you guys have to make another trip down.
8: Don't worry.

0: what I do.
1: 这个手是 on off
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2: preheat。
1: Okay. Okay.
3: The temperature is very important for baking, mainly because it's all about science. You know, if it's too high, it will make the bakes lose a lot more moisture than what it needs.
1: 它preheat好了之后，那应该是它怎么告诉我？它就会beep，就是这样。哦，就是那个声音。 Okay.
2: 然后你就要开，放东西进去，再关。它就会显示你的时间11分钟。
3: Okay. The nature of the cinnamon rolls that I'm selling in Guilt Free Food has to be moist, it has to be fluffy, it has to achieve a certain look without compromising on the moisture level. So the temperature has to be really consistent throughout the baking process and Unox deliver. The first time I bought a house, I felt very adult. And the second moment that I felt really adult is when I signed the lease for this unit. It's incredible. And I know there's a lot of challenges ahead.
4: Can't you need anything else from me?
3: I'm still admiring. I can't believe it. I think I remember the first time when I came to this place, when I said, okay, I'll take this place. In my mind, I was like, oh, it looks so bleh. And now with Wayne's help, with a lot of my friends' help, you know, everything comes to life. The kitchen is fully, you know, operational. If let's say once I get, you know, Singapore Food Agency to approve, you know, that everything is compliant and I can operate the business. The front of the house looks beautiful as what, according to the branding that, you know, what Guilt Free Food stands for. The next part of it is securing the manpower, training people to kind of replace me in the kitchen processes are very important. I don't know how to say anything right now. I'm just speechless, but I just want to give you a good
4: emotional moment.
5: All good, Joyce. You take care.
3: Thank you, thank okay. you, thank you.
4: I will get in touch.
3: I'll see you tomorrow.
4: Tomorrow.
3: Tomorrow.
4: Tomorrow.
3: Right,
4: take care.
3: Okay, take care. I'll see you around.
6: From the untold stories of 9/11 to a chilling trail of murder and Asia's push beyond oil, uncover the powerful stories reshaping our world this September on CNA.
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6: 25 years after 9/11, unravel the story of those trapped inside Windows on the World, the iconic restaurant on the top floors of the World Trade Center's North Tower.
8: People were in the building. We had to race to get them out.
6: Accused of poisoning the victims with cyanide, Death Loans traces the deadly trail behind one of Thailand's most shocking murder cases.
9: Everyone was confused. How could this woman be a killer?
6: Across South and Southeast Asia, communities are pioneering a life without oil, using solar, biogas, electric vehicles, and local alternatives to build a cleaner, more resilient future.
10: Part of the inspiration is really the rising fuel costs.
6: This September on CNA.
11: Prime Minister Lawrence Wong will be delivering his National Day rally speech.
12: It promises to ease the cost and burden of raising children, measures that could boost our fertility rate. But what does it take to hit the magic total fertility rate of 2.1?
11: I'm Stephen Chia.
13: And I'm Diana Sir.
11: And we'll be discussing fertility rates and other issues raised during the rally.
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0: ideas, aspirations and attitudes of Singaporeans are changing the nation that raised them.
1: Passionate Singaporeans, living out their very ambitious dreams.
2: I'm looking to write a story of greatness, of extraordinary people impacting communities.
3: I guess a part of me wanted to connect even deeper with the people.

0: There's no point playing it safe. Safe will always be forgotten.
1: If we as Singaporeans are able to have a satellite that we can truly say was conceived, designed, engineered, and built in Singapore.
2: Wow, how wonderful would it be?
3: This is Singapore. We don't give up.

0: you know, having the shop ready, I would reckon it's almost like giving birth. You know how it's like? You give birth, right? You think you get everything out of the way, the baby is out, everything is going to be good and dreamy and rosy. Then, of course, as I think deeper into it, then I realize it's a series of stuff. How am I going to make the operation work, you know? Who are the people going to work for me? How can I train them? How can I make sure that this baby is growing to be independent? I mean, you know, rolling on its own. Hey, Nicole, I'm going to pass this to you. And I just finished baking some sourdough crackers so you can munch it. Nicole is actually one of my customers. And she has been very supportive of my work, you know. Hey, I tell you, I don't make my matcha often. Take the last one.
1: Okay, thank you. Enjoy. I won't say no. Thank you. I wish you a happy new year.
0: 新年快乐, thank you so much.
1: 身体健康最重要.
0: Yes,
1: and then, I will. 心想事成.
0: 一样一样.
1: Yeah, yeah, yeah, yeah, yeah.
0: 心想事成, 身体健康.
1: Yeah, yeah.
0: And people say, oh, why do you like you own your own business? I think the major thing is you get fulfillment because you can see, you know, direct happiness from the customers.
2: So the agreement with Mesame is actually pretty straightforward. We just borrow the place, the kitchen and the dining area from 10 a.m. until 3 p.m. And with that also, this is a partnership. So I gave him a percentage of the revenue.
3: So I was looking for someone who can do lunch. And so he came in through a friend to say that he's interested to take over lunch at my place. And his food was very interesting because it's Indonesian Chinese style food. And that's what I feel lacks in a lot of like CBD areas, such as we are below a bank, so it's we don't usually get this kind of food around here.
2: Mesamis sits below at UBS building, which has 6,000 to 7,000 regular employees. And every single employee that rides the subway, the one to go to the office, get passed through Mesame because it's right next to the escalator going upstairs. And I thought it's very strategic, number one. And the lunch crowd is quite large there.
4: Today is opening day. And we are gonna prepare the chairs, the tables for the guests, and also the posters for the bus buyers so they can see what's going on, what we're offering in the lunch menu. And

0: then after that, we're gonna do the food prep. The key of a good F&B operations is in the mise en place. Mise en place is everything in its place. Every chicken is portioned, weighed, and then the oil has been changed and it's new. It's been standby position. The oven is preheating. So whenever I need it, you just put it in without waiting it to be up to a temperature.
1: Hey Chris.
0: Hi
1: there. You didn't ask whether her corporate order is ready already?
0: Corporate order not yet ready.
1: Chris is quite stressed right now because we got actually a very big corporate order this afternoon. So, and today is the first day of the launch. So he's trying to rush out a lot of things. So I think he can be quite stressed out.
0: This is my first time having a corporate catering order. 5 bowls of noodles, 10 bowls of chicken, 5 bowls of corn fritters, 50 sticks of satay. Wow, that short time of trying to complete that order, which is coordinated chaos. Coordinated chaos meaning like you're juggling on many things at once, and then you have to expect them to be up to your standards, and the packaging, the flavors, the overall food is spot on.
1: Hey chef, they are here asking for pickup. Maybe you can give them some first.
0: Asking for pickup?
1: The Elaine's corporate order.
0: Elaine, okay.
1: Maybe you can give them.
0: Yep. This is the honey karaage.
1: Okay. Thank you. Okay.
0: And the satay is coming up.
1: Okay.
0: Piono, yo iki guys. Apa? Indomie belum.
1: Order just came in for takeaway.
0: Okay, sure.
1: Yeah, one box of sausage.
0: Okay.
1: Or both takeaway.
0: Sure.
1: Thanks, chef.
0: Thank you.
1: Yeah, they say they will wait for. Chef, they say they'll wait for everything to be ready first.
0: Okay.
1: Yeah.
0: Okay, sure.
1: You need around 10 more minutes?
0: 10, 15.
1: Okay, got it. Because everyone's overseas. Is this ready, chef?
0: The sausage, yes.
1: The satay?
0: Satay almost done.
1: Okay. This one not yet, right?
0: The what?
1: This one?
0: Not. Waiting for the chicken.
1: One more. Okay. I think for today is his first corporate order. So it's quite a big order and he needs to manage the time a bit more well in the kitchen.
0: Corn fritters and 5 indomie and 5 satay.
1: Thank you. That's all, right?
0: That's all?
1: Okay.
0: Wait, let me check.
1: Sorry, that's all.
0: Corporate order? Let me count first. 1, 2, 3, 4, 5. 1, 2, 3, 4, 5. And 1, 2, 3, 4, 5. 2, 3, 4, 5. Okay, then, I think I got it. Yeah.
1: Thank you. You can carry it?
2: My please.
1: Okay.
2: Thank you.
1: Thank you. Let me say thank you to Elaine. Thank you. Bye-bye.
0: The salted egg pork belly. Hey, hello. Sorry about the delay.
3: Okay.
0: Yeah. Come back with the rest. It's the Balinese rolled pork with rice. How was it?
3: As you can see, it destroyed.
0: It destroyed.
3: I destroyed it. It's so good.
0: It's always a new discovery that my food from childhood, actually people like it.
1: I sort of expected today to be a bit more quiet because Mondays are usually they work from home, and also this is a school holiday, so a lot of them are actually traveling already. And they are half a team will be traveling first half of December, the other half will travel the second half of December. So we are expecting half the capacity as per usual.
0: The crowd is not slow by means, like there's nobody there. There's a lot of people there. I just don't have the way to somehow grab the crowd that they know inside I sell good food. That's the main challenge.
4: Hello, welcome to our new menu for lunch.
0: So the situation

0: You know, the first day is kind of make me like a wake-up call. Like, you cannot do something like this just because you think it's a good location. Does not guarantee that you will even survive or even make profit in the business. You need to do more. That's the wake-up call.
1: Today, we'll be making the brick setup. Put the glue on top, then see if it's stable and everything. So this is only the setup. We've not cut any vegetable, we've not cut any beef, we've not arranged any dry items. So there's still a lot of work to do.
2: What's that?
3: Based on my for the morning recipe, ada coconut milk. So ada ke tak ada?
1: Ada. Why did I choose Lepak One Corner Canberra as the location is because looking at the north area of this site, which does not have any wood fire cooking, even though Blackburn is situated in a coffee shop setting, in an industrial area, I feel that with the wood fire cooking, it will able to entice the crowd because they would see the live cooking, they would smell, and they would see the fire, the wood, and everything that's being made with the products that we use. This one is a Spanish grill or paria. So basically how it works is, you see this lever, right? You can lift it up. So it has two sides to it. Then for our grill, for our one, at the center is the heart of it. It's called the hearth. Yeah, so it's the heart of the fire. So where we'll put our wood, then we'll burn it first. Then the embers, it will go down. So we are cooking basically with embers. Right. Then if we cook it directly with the wood, it won't burn 100%. Then it's instead of cooking, we are smoking it. So it's a different technique. Why wood fire cuisine is because it's the most basic of all cuisine, and it's something that is difficult to find in Singapore. And I would like to showcase it in a hawker setting.
4: After
1: we do this one. Okay, so onion wise.
3: Tapi you need to meresap lah demi tu.
1: We got one more team member, which is Surya. So Surya is in reservist. Yeah, so he's out already actually, but then he's just running some errands for us. Yeah, I think if he doesn't come later tonight, then he'll be with us tomorrow. Yeah, so people reservist, people sick, people never come. I mean, it's a normal thing. It's just how I control my emotions. Actually, I want to flip already, man. What to do?

0: being the first person to, you know, put the logs of wood and starting the fire and start to smell the smells of the wood burning, it really made me, my inner child, so happy inside that I can't wait to start the cooking.
1: But this is enough for the whole cooking operation.
2: I feel so.
0: It's very, very fun. Huh? It's very fun. Wood is like a baby. You need to like give it a lot of love. Yeah. So like this is burning. So this one you will break. So that we want to make it all the way until it's toasted. From the start, we on the fire, we turn on the wood and everything, we burn on the coals. So then I didn't expect it to be a bit too high, the grill from the coals. So then what we'll need to adjust a bit more of the temperature, because in terms of cost, then if we burn too much wood also, if it's not busy, then I'm just burning money.
3: One of the biggest challenges that I face handling wood fire cooking is noticing how fast that this, it's like a super needy baby, I would say. So you need to feed the new set of wood, therefore it equals to cost. Therefore, even when we don't have customers, that we have to keep on burning wood.
0: Some more sprinkling. And then the third secret. This is our secret ingredient. So it basically has just three ingredients inside. Yeah. So what it does, it helps to enhance the flavor.

0: And we know the number one umami flavor is something. It belongs in the sea. Let me know your comment.
1: Okay. The flavor is the bomb.
0: The umami, yep. The trade secret.
1: Are they alive?
0: Yeah. So I think last part, I need to put salt.
1: Mm. Right. Yeah, a bit. Yeah.
0: A bit, yeah.
1: Like one pack. But the whole idea, the wood flavor penetrate.
0: Wood flavor penetrate, okay.
1: The wood flavor penetrate, then the spray on top of the beef.
0: Yeah.
1: Then the touch is dead.
0: Okay.
1: It's dead.
0: I think every opening is very, very different, you know. No matter how ready we are, we can never anticipate the, you know, what's the surprise that's about to come. Then I think most importantly is the mental partner. Yes, we are tired, we've been R&Ding, we've been going here and there to source out for things. Of course, no matter how much we rested also, we won't be rested enough. So we always have to get ready for two things. One is mental, another one is anticipating what is the surprise. So yeah.
2: India's private space industry is taking off.
3: 3, 2, 1, 0.
2: Startups like Skyroot reaching orbit, but can young companies turn historic launches into sustainable businesses? We explore on the next Asia First.
4: Some of AI's biggest names could soon go public. How do you know which ones are worth buying? His power bill fell by 90%, but the spending may not be over. Plus, what does it cost to chase a government job in India? For him, 2 years without a salary. 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
24: Rumput laut kami yang seharusnya bisa dipanen akhirnya jadi putih dan ini menjadikan kami rugi.
23: Though a natural climate cycle, this could be one of the strongest on record.
25: Business will not be as usual. Life will not be as usual as well.
23: And its impact could unfold in unexpected ways. Insight Thursday on CNA.
0: Welcome to what I love to do the most. And today is our big day. It's a soft launch. We're testing, I think, about 95% of the menu out. So even though you see me calm, but then it's fighting my own emotions, my own nervousness, everything all going all in one. Yes.
26: All right. Yeah, I always believe that there's no perfect opening. Yeah, so my style is always just open. It's a fine-tuning process. We keep fine-tuning, fine-tuning, and fine-tuning.
0: The steak, put sea salt, smoked sea salt, and black pepper on top.
26: In terms of the main, I would think that the tomahawk would be the main. Yeah, because we have really good quality.

0: cuts from the supplier.
1: Okay. So hanging tender, nak apa sauce dengan apa side?
2: So what does it take to set up Blackburn? So this is the cost that we budgeted per month. Number one is, of course, the manpower. So it's about $5,000 to $6,000 for 2 person. Then after the ingredient cost, because based on what we want to sell, which is a bit more premium, is about $8,000 to $10,000. So our monthly operating cost comes about $16,000 a month. Therefore, we need about $30,000 a month to make it a sustainable business.
1: So I repeat, so you have one ribeye, followed by 2 corn ribs, 1 mac and cheese, 1 jacket. Okay, total basic $60.
3: Welcome to Hawker.
4: Welcome to my paradise. How many jacket potato? Ribeye ready. Okay, out.
1: Chef, jauh chef duduk. Jauh. Bang, kita dah buat konsep.
5: How come Blackburn sell pani puri, man? I still don't know.
4: Fusion. I didn't expect Chef Bob to be here. It's an honor and it's a surprise, really. He's some of the, I think, the first customer to order. So it's really an honor for him to come here. He's a role model to me.
6: Yeah, bro, how is it?
7: Bro, cannot go wrong with corn ribs.
8: You go wrong with corn ribs. Something is wrong.
6: Something is not right. It's very nice. How about the sauce? I think
9: very nice.
10: You are
6: the charness.
10: The wood smoke, eh?
6: Yeah. The smokiness.
10: Yeah, the wood smoke is there.
6: Not just charcoal smoke, no.
10: The wood smoke. Wood smoke different, bro.
6: Yeah. We don't use charcoal over here.
10: Of course, ah.
6: Blue charcoal, that price, ah.
10: Alamak.
6: Die already, ah.
10: Very nice. I'm waiting for my ribeye.
1: Oh, nice Brussels.
2: As compared to the other Western food stores in coffee shops, our pricing is much more higher. It's because of the ingredients that we use, which is much more premium. And also we need to factor in our wood that we use for our wood fire. So the cheapest item in our menu, which is our starter, is about $4 to $5. And the most expensive is our tomahawk steak, which is more than $100. And that gets you about 1.1 kilo of meat. So we make about 30% margins on the food that we sell. So every night, we need to sell about $700 to $900 worth of our dishes to hit our monthly revenue target.
6: Let me test with you. From 1 to 10. 1 to 10, 8. Okay, so what's lacking? Yeah. For the lacking, I expect to have the beef with some sides. Some sides, outside, a la carte. That's why I like
10: that. Ah,
6: $4 lah, bang.
10: $4 lah, bang. Upsell lah, bang.
6: Okay lah, but in terms of presentation, in terms of the taste, it's good for a hawker ambience.
1: Okay.
6: A restaurant quality food lah.
1: All right, speak up.
6: So, feedback to Chef Rafi to improve on it. Yes.
10: By the way, I pay for this, it's not free.
6: Yeah.
10: This is not sponsored.
6: Yeah. We have to pay. I say it as it is.
10: Yeah.
6: So, yeah. Otherwise, if we pay you,
10: very nice, bro.
1: For your steak, Brussels sprout, jacket potato, mushroom, or seasonal vegetable?
0: I feedback to you what Chef Bob told us.
1: Okay.
0: He mentioned that the char is perfect. As for the rib eye, he rated us 8 out of 10. I think it's very good for our first customer, actually.
1: Yeah.
0: I asked him what's lacking, what's lacking for the 2 out of 10, right? He said that it's the sides. Yeah, so he didn't know that it doesn't come with the sides. So to improve on that, maybe for whoever's taking order, we just have to inform the L to push for the sides.
1: Okay.
0: I think that's about it.
6: What the choice
1: again? Seasonal vegetable, jacket potato, dengan Brussels sprout. Both itu, okay. How long more for tomahawk?
6: Tomahawk, 7.
1: 7?
6: Yeah.
1: Okay.
6: Now.
2: I think one of the challenges was cooking a 1.1 kilo tomahawk from scratch using just wood fire. So it was just pure cooking on the grill. So I think the people commented that, you know, maybe it's a bit too long waiting time. To cut off the waiting time, we had to maybe give something first, maybe a few of that.
4: Yes. We give Chef in my plate. Then after the dinner, we give him a free dessert.
1: Chef, your hanging tender, Chef?
6: Okay.
1: For our service recovery, since you ordered one dessert later, I will send you another dessert for you, okay?
2: I think if we had proper timing to discuss on how to cook a piece of meat, I think it would have helped so much more. But then because of, you know, we were just chasing to open and we're just rushing through, I think there was something that we really needed to improve on.
1: Our ribeye, kita standard by default, kita buat medium. Do you guys have any preference?
9: No, okay, medium.
1: Medium boleh, eh? Yeah. So, this is a tomahawk, eh? Okay. I will give you guys a side plate just a moment.
2: I think we expected maybe just our close family or maybe some friends, and that's it. But then ended up, you know, our friends or friends, you know, even our relatives, some of our relatives came. I have served different kinds of VIP, you know, throughout all the world, throughout my career and everything. But of course, number one still, it's my family, it's my parents. Number one is my mom, then second is of course my dad.
1: Wow.
2: So, how?
11: Yeah, we had a tomahawk just now.
2: Yeah.
11: It's juicy and tender, and the flavor is there, lah.
12: Just to make sure the salt is not overpower, and make sure the cooking is right, because not everybody is in a medium well.
2: I think being a chef and having a father who is also a chef, he can be tough at times.
12: So you have to work hard, make sure that you serve everything is consistent, check the seasoning, right? So always ask the chef to get feedback from the customer.
2: Yeah. So from you, from a cook to a cook, what would you rate the food?
12: I give you 8 out of 10. Because there's always a room for improvement.
11: The presentation is nice.
2: So at least tonight I can sleep. Huh? Finally, tonight I can sleep.
13: Do I judge myself against my father? I would say every single day. Yeah. Because he's still hustling, he's still working. So I don't think I will ever able to reach whatever he has achieved. But I will always try my best to make him proud.
1: Okay, fire, come. Two medium rare. One more plate. Line you order one ribeye, mac and cheese. Thank you so much. Sorry, eh, kita terlalu busy lah.
14: How many serving plates?
2: Nah, one more. Okay, like, I think I just do a short debrief while you clean, it's okay. I mean, ultimately today, I'm very, very happy with today's service, so thank you very much. I think it's the first time we all work together, full-on service. Even though it's a soft launch, but it's the first time we all work together, which I would say one of the highlights of my time in the kitchen, having a strong team. So I really, really thank you.
1: Okay, on three, for Blackburn.
2: For Blackburn,
1: okay, ready, one, two, three.
14: For Blackburn.
2: Yeah. So thank you very much.
1: Yes.
2: All right, let's eat.
1: See.
14: I have a paying customer.
15: Since this is Christmas time, usually people don't do dine in. Our location right now is getting a bit slow because, yeah, this is the holiday season.
16: Yes, order.
17: We realized we didn't have enough traction for our brand. So the plan is to build even bigger traction if we want to continue.
18: So today we'll be setting in the stainless steel. 800, 500, 1000, everything is money, money, money, money, money, money. I am nervous. Plus, freezer may break down, chiller may break down. Opening and closing so many, right? The fear of failing is very high.
19: Let me show you. When you do this, did you pull down the top? You did not. So you've got to drag a little bit more. Too much.
20: Is challenging for me because I've never trained anybody in my life. With them coming on board, suddenly they ask me questions. Or sometimes they don't even ask me questions. I look at them, they are not doing the thing that I wanted them to do.
21: Yeah, there's a red one there, right?
22: Very red one. Very spicy.
21: My first time actually seeing the process of our product. From farm to this, it's beautiful.
1: For Fasting Man, it's just as worse as I thought. I mean, I have to be upfront. I don't know what should I do, actually.
23: And until now, Rafi is still in Batam also, and so it's been very, very difficult to contact him. Yeah.
2: So while I was in Batam, my business in Singapore, it starts to drop. So it was a very stressful moment. As an owner, I feel that I failed my team for not being able to be there.

0: broken down in the middle of the road. No accidents either. And yet, these vehicles stand bumper to bumper in traffic, barely moving an inch. And this is not an unusual sight either. This is just another rush hour traffic jam in Bengaluru.
1: Software engineer Shikhar Chaucharia has to travel 15 kilometers. It takes him more than an hour. It's time that could be spent innovating, not idling. Now he works from home 2 days a week, joining millions, adapting to a city choking on its own success.
2: My company reimburses cab fare. I always take an AC cab and kind of get some of my work done in the cab. But I mean, that's not feasible for everyone. And I wouldn't have been able to get about an hour's worth of work during my commute, which I usually get because of the reimbursement. But yeah, if you're traveling by bus or an auto, it's very unproductive.
3: Apart from work, getting stuck in traffic, even for leisure activities, that must also be a pain, right?
2: Yeah, so the thought of traveling 15 kilometers in Bangalore traffic, that's the reason I've not met most of my friends for a while. But yeah, we somehow manage.
1: That's the story for many of Bengaluru's 1 million IT professionals who power the Asia-Pacific's biggest tech hub. Global giants such as Google, Visa and Coca-Cola have flocked here for its talent pool. But that very success has spawned new problems. Recent years of rapid growth have stretched Bengaluru far beyond its early boundaries. Into this star-shaped urban sprawl, typical of cities that grew faster than they could plan.
4: Over a period of time, especially after 70s, after 80s, the demand for housing increased significantly. And after 1900s and after 2000, it just went berserk, especially when the IT sector came in.
1: Parts of Bengaluru showcase modern urban design, while others, such as older settlements, evolved organically without structure. The result? A patchwork city where modern meets makeshift, creating the perfect storm for gridlock. TomTom's 2024 traffic index ranks Bengaluru the third slowest traffic in the world, about 34 minutes for every 10 kilometers, ranking worse than London and Manila. And a 2023 study puts the economic cost of this congestion at close to $2 billion a year and about 700,000 hours of lost productivity. Traffic congestion also negatively impacts mental health by increasing stress, anxiety and irritability, potentially leading to depression, insomnia and fatigue. Officials say the main driver of Bengaluru's congestion is the sheer number of vehicles on the road. 12 million are registered, about 2.5 million of them cars.
0: Bengaluru feels like a city built for cars and buses, not for people. The footpaths are in disrepair in some areas, the bicycle lanes are missing, and even crossing the streets can feel like a survival test. For a city that's gridlocked with traffic, this isn't just a matter of inconvenience. It's a daily drain on time, money, energy, and quality of life.
1: As Bengaluru continues to battle gridlock, it is trying some new ideas, deploying more than 300 AI-enabled cameras to better manage traffic and rolling out apps to help commuters plan their routes on the public transport system. But some urban planners say real change will come only when the city becomes friendlier to pedestrians and cyclists, not just ours.
4: But knowing that how other cities have grappled with this problem internationally, it takes about 20 to 25 years to put that infrastructure, all of it together in place.
1: For commuters such as Shikhar Chaucharia, the question isn't where Bangalore can fix its traffic, it's when. Because in a city where time is money, every minute lost comes at a cost. And here, the bill keeps growing.

0: This is Singapore Tonight.
1: Good evening, I'm Angela Lim in tonight's top stories. Businesses are appealing for more government support to make family-friendly measures work, including help with parental leave costs. How low is too low when bidding for a public project?

Evaluations of manpower and costs will be tightened to prevent unsustainable lowball pricing. And turning seawater into drinking water could become more energy efficient. A new trial at Tuas is testing technology that could cut pre-treatment energy use by half. More rest for bus captains and AI technology on board. New measures are being rolled out to make bus journeys safer. Plus, travelers are looking beyond their usual holiday spots, from African safaris to European river cruises, to even the filming locations of hit Chinese movies.

0: Employers are calling for greater government support to ease the costs of parenthood on them and ensure businesses can continue to meet their operational needs when implementing family-friendly measures. Suggestions include the government bearing a larger share of parental leave costs. This comes ahead of Sunday's National Day rally, where Prime Minister Lawrence Wong is expected to announce plans for greater support of families. Nadine Yum reports.
1: A multi-layered problem requiring a multi-layered solution. That's how industry players in Singapore view marriage, parenthood, and the nation's falling birth rate. But as the first wave of recommendations from a marriage and parenthood workgroup are soon to be announced, organizations are waiting to see how these new policies play out. One suggestion they have: having the government, rather than the employer, bear a greater cost of the employee's parenthood support.
2: If the government can step in and bring down the cost of, childcare, right now, if you talk about the 4 months of maternity, 2 months is paid by the company, right? And 2 months paid by the government. If that can be done and more of that can be borne by the government, I think that really would help.
3: Currently, providing maternity and paternity leave days for employees raises company costs as firms continue to pay these employees and have to spend more to hire replacement workers. To that, Mr. Ang says a new normal is necessary, with policies addressing the whole nation.
2: How can we get to that new normal where families are supported, people are happy, people are empowered, people are supported to have children, to raise them in an environment that we all don't feel a overly high degree of pressure. A business can continue to thrive. Society can continue to strengthen our compact.
1: Another key focus of the upcoming policies is workplace culture. Beyond shared parental leave and tripartite guidelines, local organisations also vouch for greater flexible work arrangements.
4: So you want a system where a workplace culture that support flexibility and also have a high degree of trust between the employees and employers. So when employees are away for whatever reasons, if the employer can still trust the employees that eventually the work targets are going to be delivered, then I think that will help to build a culture where work priorities still get delivered, but employees are able to meet their family needs and their childcare caregiving needs.
1: Mr. Hao also suggests more training sessions within companies. While every new policy comes with implementation, it should go beyond simply briefing employers.
4: Making sure that every employee within their own respective team, the supervisor knows what the policy is and how to build a supportive environment for the employee without compromising any of the targets or KPIs that they're supposed to meet. So having that translation from policy down to individual line managers, I think that's still something that can be done.
1: And given the existential challenge Singapore is facing, both industry players say the work has to start now. And that begins with taking decisive and bold steps towards a system that supports families at home, work, and through the different stages of raising a child.
0: Singapore is pushing for more firms to provide flexible arrangements to their workers with children. It's among a range of options the government is looking at in an ongoing effort to support parents better. But as CNA explains, this solution may not be as straightforward as it sounds.

0: What if the key to making parenthood easier is simply having more control over your time? For mother of one, Hafiza, flexibility does not mean working from home. She's a nurse manager overseeing two wards, so she still has to be here. What she can change is when she works. And for a parent, that can mean the difference between being there for a milestone and missing it.
1: Yeah, I have missed some parent-teacher meetings, Mother's Day celebration. I have to ask my mother-in-law to sit in for me, which is quite sad. I don't mind working a longer day as long as I can be there, be present, to catch my son's milestones in school.
0: And that is the point about flexible work. It's not just about where you work. It can also mean changing when you work or how much you work. But the options available depend a lot on the job. In insurance, most firms offer at least one type of flexible work arrangement. In manufacturing, it's about 6 in 10. In land transport, fewer than half do. Across Singapore, about two-thirds of businesses offer at least one form of flexibility. The bigger question is whether that flexibility can make parenthood feel more manageable. An NUS study tested three types: reduced working hours, flexible schedules, and flexible workplaces. For women, all three significantly increased their intentions to have children. For men, only one did, working fewer hours.
2: I think for men, simply being allowed to work from home or shift their work, their hours, may not change the equation so much, because they may still do the same amount of work or even potentially use that flexibility to work even more.
0: Because flexibility only helps if people feel able to use it. If working differently means being seen less, parents may worry they are also being overlooked.
3: A lot of times there are women who have shared with me, because they are out of sight as well, so sometimes they do feel like they get forgotten when it comes to promotions. You see less of the boss, right? You see less of the supervisor. So they do tell me, I think there is some impact, even if it's not deliberate.
0: Experts say that means managers may also have to rethink what good performance looks like.
2: When managers assess people's contribution to the work, it really should not be on how much physical presence there is. It should really be about the output that people put out.
0: And there is another catch. More flexibility at work can simply create more work at home.
3: I do hear mums who say to me, because I now work 2 days from home, my husband expects me to do this, you know. Just because I'm at home doesn't mean I'm free, because I'm working from home.
2: We still have a prevailing gendered tendency where women tend to be seen as the one do the lion's share of care work for the children. And so because of that, it seems to be inevitable that whatever additional flexibility that women have tend to be directed automatically at caregiving responsibilities.
0: So flexible work is not a silver bullet for Singapore's fertility problem. But for parents like Hafiza, having more control over the working day can make family life easier to fit around it. And whether that changes decisions about having children may depend on at least two things: whether workplaces truly support flexibility and whether the load is shared at home.
4: In other news, bus journeys are set to get safer with upgraded technology and more rest time for drivers. This includes an AI-powered system that detects traffic violations. The moves follow recommendations aimed at addressing long driving hours that could affect focus and challenges bus captains face on busy roads. Charlotte Lim reports.
5: Bus journeys are affected.
6: From spotting motorists who enter bus lanes during operating hours to picking up defects on the roads, this system is capable of flagging a range of safety risks. It analyzes footage captured by cameras on board buses and will be rolled out from the final quarter of this year. It will be expanded across all bus routes by 2030 to make roads safer.
7: Reducing these encroachments into the bus lane will help to avoid situations where the bus captain has to brake suddenly to avoid collisions with vehicles in the bus lane. This will help protect both themselves and passengers.
6: She was speaking at an Industry Safety Awards event. The Land Transport Authority will also roll out automated reminders for passengers to hold onto hand grips and grab poles before buses move off from N2027. But technology is only one part of the push to make journeys safer.
7: We have also shortened driving time for bus captains on 10 routes with run times that exceed 2 hours. This includes adjusting the routes or introducing a driver swap in the middle of the route to let our bus captains take a break.
6: The measures come as recommendations by the Bus Safety Tripartite Task Force are being progressively implemented. Formed in 2024, it looked at ways to better support bus captains and improve safety for commuters and other road users.
8: Previously, it's about a 3-hour-plus journey, so it's very tiring. Yeah, but now there's a different. I reach Changi Airport, I can still can rest. Yeah, because of the takeover late time. I can, go to the toilet, rest for a while, and wait for other bus to come, take over.
6: He was among more than 5,000 bus captains recognised at the award ceremony for maintaining safe driving records. The new award is part of efforts to reinforce their role in keeping commuters and other road users safe.
4: A man who stabbed a priest at St. Joseph's Church in November 2024 will get 4 years and 3 months in jail, plus 9 strokes of the cane. 38-year-old Basnayaka Keith Spencer also admitted to carrying multiple weapons in public. Basnayaka waited to receive communion from Father Christopher Lee after a Saturday evening children's mass before stabbing the priest in the mouth with a foldable knife. Basnayaka had been under the influence of a cocktail of illegal drugs. The victim went through surgery and post-surgery care, plus 40 days of hospital leave. For voluntarily causing grievous hurt, Basnayaka could have been sentenced to life imprisonment or up to 15 years jail, a fine and caning. A senior project manager at a company that managed 3 town councils has been charged with taking bribes to advance the interests of 3 contractors. 63-year-old Pua Kim Chuan worked for EM Services. Between March 2020 and January 2023, he allegedly obtained $220,000 in bribes from the company directors. The contracts involved Holland Bukit Panjang Town Council, Sembawang Town Council and Sengkang Town Council. All 4 men were charged for corruption and money laundering offences. And still to come, tens of thousands of Hyundai motor workers walk off the job in Seoul in their first full strike in a decade. And myths and legends come alive in Bras Basah and Bugis as the Singapore Night Festival returns. Our reporter Ivy Chok steps into the storybook after the break.
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15: 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But what if a fuel

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1: They look the same, they smell the same.
0: In Singapore, scientists are searching for fuel fingerprints hidden at the atomic level.
1: The most important clue that we are looking for lies in the carbon.
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4: Prime Minister Lawrence Wong will be delivering his National Day rally speech at Institute of Technical Education headquarters on Sunday, 23rd August. The speech will be telecast live at 6:45 p.m. Mr. Wong will be speaking in Malay, then in Mandarin. He will proceed to deliver his English speech at 8 p.m. CNA will provide subtitles in English. You can also watch the rally online. 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
5: Welcome back. In your business news, Samsung Electronics is preparing to boost shareholder returns just days after a similar move announced by rival SK Hynix. Samsung expecting to return as much as $79.5 billion to shareholders this year, with the final amount contingent on its business performance, investment and cash flow. For the third quarter, $22 billion US in cash dividends is planned. The board will decide on the remaining payouts in January 2027. Cash dividends, share buybacks and share cancellations are all on the table for investors. Samsung certainly has the cash. Profit from chips hit about $64 billion US in the second quarter, around 250 times higher than a year earlier. Experts say the move marks a significant shift towards more shareholder-focused management and could help drive broader change across the Korean stock market. Now, the two biggest Korean memory chip makers are building a formidable war chest. Samsung and SK Hynix are expected to have a combined $263 billion US in net cash by end 2026. That's more than double NVIDIA's estimated cash pile. Samsung shares traded nearly 4% higher today. It has surged about 300% in the past 12 months. Hyundai motor workers in South Korea staging their first full strike in a decade after wage negotiations with management stalled. The one-day strike involves workers from Hyundai affiliate Kia and their suppliers, with a rally outside Hyundai Motor's Seoul headquarters. The union is pushing for the mandatory retirement age to be raised from 60 in a country which is fast aging. They're also bargaining for higher bonuses of 800% of monthly base salary, up from 750%, as well as guarantees to protect jobs as Hyundai expands its use of artificial intelligence and automation. That's as the carmaker, which owns Boston Dynamics, is planning to use its humanoid robots at its U.S. plant in Georgia from 2028. The action follows a series of partial walkouts since late July. Now, according to local media estimates, those stoppages disrupted production of more than 55,000 vehicles, worth around $1.7 billion. And China is promising more support for its slowing economy. Beijing says it's preparing additional fiscal measures in the second half of the year. Vice Finance Minister Liao Min says more government spending will be directed towards households and consumption. Separately, the finance ministry has expanded interest subsidies for small businesses and consumers. Eligible small firms will receive a 1 percentage point subsidy on loan interest for up to 2 years. The scheme has also been extended to cover credit card installment plans. The latest steps build on pledges made at last month's Politburo meeting, where leaders called for faster spending on already approved infrastructure projects, rather than rolling out major new stimulus. Beijing has set a budget deficit target of around 4% of GDP this year and plans to speed up government bond issuance to support growth. A livelier night economy at Boat Quay and Clark Quay. That's the hope with longer liquor trading hours there and a weekend car-free zone at Circular Road. The measures have been made permanent from this week after a year-long pilot to revitalize Singapore's nightlife. SNBA has also rebranded to the Singapore Nighttime Business Association. And for more on what's happening, we speak to SNBA President Danny Leung, who joins us in the studio now. Danny, welcome to the show.
6: Thanks for having me.
5: Well, first of all, let's talk a bit about the rebranding. It's gone from Singapore Night Life Association to Singapore Nighttime. So what's the difference?
6: I think nightlife, people talk about nightlife is, you know, bars, dance clubs, you know, more alcohol related. The way we want to just, you know, rebrand is to actually do more nighttime activities. So how I actually kind of categorize that is more about activities that we can do. For example, we can work with sports. We can also work with, you know, different activities like event organizers, different kind of concepts at night. Because, you know, a lot of things happen at night. It's not just the bars and restaurants, but we want to work with them to make a, kind of make it more like an event-centric, content-driven concept.
5: To broaden the definition of the activities that can happen at night as
6: well.
5: Right. So tell us more about your observations over the past 5 years, for example. What is different about the night economy today compared to a few years back?
6: Oh, well, without a doubt, COVID has affected everything. You know, I mean, when COVID hit, everything shut down, right? When it opened, you know, some people got used to certain things, you know, the devices, technology, you know, even dating apps are different. You know, so I think really the trends change, behavior change. And so when we all try to restart the night, you know, it was going to take a little bit of a time to actually get to where we were before COVID. So I think that's one of the things. I think young people are a little bit different too. The Gen Z generation is different from us. But I've been going around checking that out, you know, the parties that they have. And I think, you know, it's kind of like, have you got to understand what they want to do and kind of work with them? The concepts are a bit different for them, you know. It's parties, there's coffee parties, matcha parties, but also dance parties they do. So very creative, actually. So I'm quite excited, actually, working with the Gen Z, the younger producers.
5: Yeah, tell us more about these observations you've made, talking to them and understanding their preferences. You mentioned that there might be people moving away from the usual bar and club scene. So how are young people spending their time out at night now, and what possibilities and potential do you see there?
6: So the big news that we have about Boat Quay, Clark Quay is very positive. So, you know, you have 92 applicants, people wanting to extend to 4 o'clock. So actually that is going to bring back a bit of life, obviously, to that area. So now what we have to do is to work with event organizers, you know, when they actually do parties. And they do it in event halls. So, for example, Rasa is an event hall. So they do like once a month party, like R&B. They do Mando Hearts, which is a little bit more Mando pop. So it's, the creativity is coming out, you know. But really, it's more about hiring the place, having a party, selling tickets, you know. Where else in the old days, you know, you just go to a dance club and then you just walk in, right? Sometimes you pay cover charge, sometimes no, you don't. So I think things have changed. And now how are you going to merge those together? I think that's where we are very excited to work with, you know, the younger producers.
5: And speaking of that change, there might be concerns as well that a lot of Singaporeans might turn to Johor Bahru for dining, for entertainment, and even nighttime activities. So how would you say that Singapore or the Business Association would be able to prepare for that, for example?
6: So we prepared a white paper with some recommendations. I mean, it involves transport, involves, you know, infrastructure. One of the things, I mean, you can't ignore the fact that people go to JB not just for nightlife. You know, they go there for the supermarkets, etc. You know, even wash their car. You know, so we have to you know, kind of inspire the current businesses that do nighttime economy, but also the new ones to come out. And it's all about the concept. I think one thing that we learned from the Gen Z, you know, the youths, right, young people, is that it's about experience. So we develop the experience so they feel like it's part of a community. Now, that's the key. Okay. So I think that's why we want to work with them. And SMBA, you know, rebranding to nighttime gives us kind of like, you know, different ideas that we can work with, different partners that we can work with, including events, including placemakers, including sports, including all kinds of other activities that, you know, and after dark is now, I feel after dark is 5 o'clock. You know, it used to be later, but after dark means after work. So we meet up, you know, whether it's a cafe or whether it's a bar or a restaurant, you know, so we have to broaden it. And I think where the creativity comes is what will make us more vibrant. And we really need the support for all this concert and all these events that we are, you know, helping to support.
5: Now, to garner that support, for people who are not convinced, why would you say that it's really important that Singapore grows a strong night economy?
6: I think when you think about nighttime economy, and let's say, for example, you talk about MICE, you come in for a conference, 1,000 people come in for a conference, and after the conference at 10 p.m., they will ask you, where do we go? They want to experience Singapore. So the nighttime economy is very important because it also has a lot of jobs involved. Mm. Not just bartenders, not just restaurant waiters, not just chefs, but think about it, musicians, DJs, sound engineers, producers, or security. So it's really, I think what we want to do is to tell people that when you think about a nighttime economy, it's not just to show our foreign tourists and expats and also locals, you know, a good time, but it's also kind of like our culture. You know, when they come here, they leave and say, oh, Singapore's so fun. Mm. You know, I think that's so important because, you know, preserving the jobs, and a lot of them are SMEs. A lot of them are local brands, you know. I've been part of this for quite some time. I'm very proud to be part of this whole, list of local brands, you know. So I think that's what we want to push. And I think it's so important for local brands to stay sustainable. And when people come here, they experience something unique that's Singapore. Mm.
5: Danny, thank you so much for sharing your insights with us today. I've been chatting with Danny Leung, who is the president of the Singapore Nighttime Business Association. And tonight, the shophouses and museums around Bras Basah and Bugis are getting a makeover. The Singapore Night Festival is back for the 17th edition, and it will run across 3 weekends. And for more, our reporter Ivy Chok joins us now. Now, Ivy, what can festival goers expect tonight?
7: That's right, Angela. The whole area has come alive tonight. And just moments ago, the projection behind me has also sort of ended. But I'm right here at National Museum of Singapore. And the projection is one of the main festival highlights this year. Even though it's ended, let me just tell you a bit more about the projection. It's created by Indonesian artists and also set to a soundtrack blending the works of Singapore and Malaysian musicians. So this year, the theme is myths and legends, and it's about the traditions and folklore that have shaped Singapore as well as various communities across Southeast Asia. It really feels like you're stepping out of a storybook tonight. And also, keep your eyes peeled for the Birdmen. Now, these have become one of the crowd favourites among the people who've gathered here tonight. They're all here to see the stilt walkers who've dressed up like dinosaurs and are roaming around the streets of Singapore. But fair warning, though, they're only here until Sunday, so catch them while you can. But of course, there's still lots to explore. You know, there are over 15 installations across 4 different zones, and this includes activities as well. You know, you've got an immersive walking trail that brings you around Fort Canning Park to tell you about the legends surrounding that area. So really, every corner of the precinct has a story to share. And earlier on today, I also caught up with a festival director who told me what it means to be organizing an event of this scale. Have a listen.
8: I think what we want to people to feel for this Singapore Night Festival is feel a sense of awe, wonder, and at the same time realize that there's so much rich history, not just in the Bras Basah Bugis precinct, but in Singapore and also our shared connections with people around the region. I want them to start digging into their own histories and really look into our different stories, myths and legends, right? I think it's about that sense of mystery, that sense of storytelling, and we ourselves, we need to start sharing our own stories to other people.
7: So lots of projections, lots of installations, street theatre, like I mentioned. But, you know, not just over here. Over there at Bugis Street, a group of local artists have also teamed up to transform the alleyways into a voyage that's showcasing Singapore's seafaring past. Let's hear from them on how they brought that experience and legends to life.
9: While we were researching, we came across the adventures of Bugis seafarers who would travel from Sulawesi to Singapore, and they were the people that gave Bugis its name. And as voyagers, they had to navigate a lot of monsoon storms to reach Singapore and set up their trading hub at Bugis. And we wanted to recreate that journey because it's such a nice linear alleyway.
7: So lots to see, lots to do, but the best part of it is most of it is free. Now, many projections will be available on the buildings as you walk past, and only some activities will be available on the weekends. So if you're wondering what to do this weekend, you could head on down to the Singapore Night Festival that will run from today until the 5th of September. That's all from me, and back to you, Angela, in the studio.
5: Ivy, thank you so much for that update. That was Ivy Chok reporting live from the Singapore Night Festival. And still to come, the race to the bottom may soon be over as tenders for public projects come under greater scrutiny. Stay with us.

0: From the untold stories of 9/11 to a chilling trail of murder and ages pushed beyond oil, uncover the powerful stories reshaping our world this September on CNA.
1: I thought I was going to die.
0: 25 years after 9/11, unravel the story of those trapped inside Windows on the World, the iconic restaurant on the top floors of the World Trade Center's North Tower.
2: People were in the building. We had to race to get them out.
0: Accused of poisoning the victims with cyanide, Death Loans traces the deadly trail behind one of Thailand's most shocking murder cases.
3: Everyone was confused. How could this woman be a killer?
0: Across South and Southeast Asia, communities are pioneering a life without oil, using solar, biogas, electric vehicles, and local alternatives to build a cleaner, more resilient future.
4: Part of the inspiration is really the rising fuel costs.
0: This September on CNA.
5: Prime Minister Lawrence Wong will be delivering his National Day rally speech.
6: It promises to ease the cost and burden of raising children, measures that could boost our fertility rate. But what does it take to hit the magic total fertility rate of 2.1?
5: I'm Stephen Chia.
6: And I'm Diana Sir.
5: And we'll be discussing fertility rates and other issues raised during the rally.
7: Talking Point, Tuesday on CNA.

0: Welcome back. Tenders for public sector construction consultants will soon face closer scrutiny to discourage bids that are priced too low to be sustainable. Selected projects will require bidding firms to show the manpower and the rates behind their proposed fees from the fourth quarter this year. This is under a pilot resourcing evaluation guide, or REG, by the Building and Construction Authority.
1: The REG will support more conscious, more resource-conscious tender evaluation and help guard against unsustainably low bids, which can place undue pressure on project teams and compromise project outcomes.
0: Ms. Indrani was speaking at an industry awards ceremony. DCA says consultancy bids are typically submitted as lump sums with limited visibility over how firms plan to staff a project. Under the pilot, agencies will assess whether proposed resources are realistic for the project, alongside an existing framework that weighs quality and fees. DCA says fairer fees can also give firms more room to invest in talent, capabilities, and innovation. The pilot follows a task force review that flagged talent shortages and unsustainable price competition.
2: Another step for the resource evaluation guide to improve perhaps would be a second stage where the consultants are giving a certain amount of manpower for the jobs. But at the same time, if this is either less or more, it's something that the procurers can also pay for if there's additional work.
0: And here to share more on what this would mean for the sector, we're joined by Melvin himself, Melvin Tan, immediate past president of the Singapore Institute of Architects. Melvin, welcome to the show.
3: Thank you for having me.
0: Well, can we start with what challenges the firms are facing with current tender prices as they are?
3: There are quite a few challenges for architects in today's PE sector, but specifically on tender pricing, it's all about understanding what the scope of work is required for any project. And projects have many complexities. And so if there's clarity of the work and we all understand the work better, that serves towards more competitive bids and better bids. One thing I'd like to highlight is that Singapore Institute of Architects created the Value Articulation Framework, and that's what helps architects understand the scope of work for which they are bidding whenever a project comes to bid.
0: Okay, so you mentioned clarity is very important. So how significantly will the pilot change the way firms then compete for work?
3: Exactly that. It makes it clearer. Now, what we want to avoid is different architects bidding for a project with different amount of information, right? Ideally, a competitive bid is when everyone understands or has perfect knowledge. But in this case, it may not be the case. But what this does is that we are able to all be on the same platform. We're on the same playing field. We understand how much time we need for in terms of seniority of staff as well. So I can allocate our hours for manpower, and so can the next bidder do the same. And when we all do that, hopefully we are competing based on the same yardstick.
0: So if the ideal scenario is a level playing field, as you mentioned, will having more information than necessarily then address the pressure to compete on price?
3: Not quite. So there are other challenges that we're facing in the industry. For example, attracting talent and retaining talent. So there's only so much you can go with competing on price, because at the end of the day, every firm needs to be able to have enough manpower and have to pay for that manpower to be in the office, right? So I think there's a kind of a stop gap from which you can't go any lower. So we will be actually trying to bid on quality. And I believe the whole idea of this is to enhance procurement methodologies. And we want to be able to bid on quality rather than price.
0: With a focus on quality then, what do you think would make this pilot genuinely effective and for the long haul as well?
3: So this evaluation, resource evaluation guide focuses on manpowering, which is a large part of our costs. Now, understanding the scope of work means I can allocate a proper senior person or junior person or persons effectively across the project. A lot of times, architects today may bid based on what they think is the right price. But if they read manpowering together with our value articulation framework, they would understand that a project requires a certain amount of dedication of manpower. Now, if you just put that down, according to the number of years that we actually run projects, we will get a number that may actually surprise most architects that's actually higher than what they were bidding on. So I feel that this guide really allows us as architects to understand our costs and to make sure that we're costing it correctly. Correctly is actually a good thing. It's also a good thing for the procuring agencies, because the last thing you want is a firm that comes in on a price that is low, you award them, and they end up not being able to deliver on the project. Ideally, you want a firm that is resourcing it correctly and coming in with a competitive cost, and that's the target.
0: Okay. Well, recently there's been concern about whether architecture as a whole remains an attractive career, especially for a younger generation of architects, especially amid the talent shortages and also maybe morale issues with regard to AI. So will procurement reform go far enough to change these concerns or address them?
3: Procurement reform is one aspect of it. In the task force that was helmed by Minister Indrani and Charlie Ma last year, there were many other suggestions, like the BE Care Charter or the Inspire Mentorship. You spoke about AI. I think AI will empower the profession. It will empower the way we craft our buildings, but it won't take it away. So I believe that there is a lot more in store for us in the future and exciting times ahead.
0: All right, Melvin, thank you so much for sharing your views with us today. I've been chatting with Melvin Tan, who is immediate past president of the Singapore Institute of Architects. Now, among winning building projects in this year's Design and Engineering Safety Award, the country's tallest timber canopy. There's also the first use of a new excavation method for basement program that saved about 3 months of construction time. Natalie Ong with more.
4: In the heart of the business district, the challenges facing the designing and construction of IOI Central Boulevard Towers. It's surrounded by critical infrastructure such as MRT lines, tree protection zones, and Lau Pa Sat, a preserved building. Underground, a third of it was already occupied. So engineers applied a new approach called the observational method, monitoring how the ground moves as it is being dug.
5: It is a bit like navigating a live GPS map. We know that we want to go from point A to point B. In the traditional method, there is a fixed route. But in the observation method, what we do is that we are relying on the live traffic condition. And we will then adjust our route accordingly. So in this manner, you have a solution which is safe, which is robust, which will get you to the end destination.
4: Months of construction time were shaved off. The challenge is in the opposite direction at Genio at Singapore Science Park, building upwards but with timber. Spanning 27 metres high, it's Singapore's tallest mass engineered timber canopy. And this is in a public plaza spanning 3,000 square metres, or about the size of 5 tennis courts.
6: I think it demonstrates that with the right engineering, mass engineering timber can go beyond conventional application and create large distinctive spaces that are aligned with Singapore's sustainability ambitions.
4: The third project lauded is the new central manpower base. It contains Singapore's first suspended auditorium, which can seat 468 people. There is also a 208-metre bridge linking the base to Cashew MRT station. The awards will be handed out on 4th September.
0: Singapore could eventually use less energy and space to turn seawater into drinking water. A trial at Tuas is testing a different way of preparing seawater for desalination, which could halve the energy used during this pre-treatment stage. National Water Agency PUB says if it proves reliable and cost-effective, the technology could eventually be deployed across Singapore's desalination plants. Eugene Chow has more.
7: This is seawater. Before it becomes drinkable, the process starts with removing contaminants that could clog or foul the membranes used later in desalination. Today, pre-treatment involves three stages to remove these contaminants from seawater. But under a trial, National Water Agency PUB is testing whether Japanese firm Maiden's ceramic membrane system can replace these stages with one, using less energy and taking up less space.
8: This technology will allow us to save 50% of the energy for seawater pretreatment, allowing us to produce water at the same high quality that we do today with much less energy and a smaller footprint.
9: This is one sheet of the ceramic membrane that's being put to the test. Touching it now, it feels very similar to how a regular ceramic kitchen plate feels. Now, the technology works by feeding seawater over its surface. Channels within the sheet pull water through the porous material. This catches any dirt, algae or grease in the process. The clean, pre-treated water then flows out of this hole, where it then goes on to the next stage of treatment.
7: While such ceramic membranes are not new, the trial is testing whether this configuration can perform reliably at a much higher capacity. It's also testing how well the system copes when seawater conditions change, such as during an algal bloom or an oil spill.
10: Even when algal bloom happen in the sea, this water can leach to the membrane tank. Still, we can protect algae on the surface of the membrane. Then, so filtered water keep clean. And after this algae stick on the membrane, still we can clean using our chemical clean. Then we can maintain the same condition.
7: The firm behind the tech says the initial cost of installing the membranes is higher, but they last about 20 years, which is 3 to 4 times longer than the polymeric membranes currently used. Maiden says the higher upfront cost can therefore be recovered over the system's lifetime.
0: And still to come, where are Singaporeans travelling to next? Some surprising destinations are fast becoming new favourites. And ancient Egypt in Singapore's biggest garden, with one lily species making a rare appearance. The full story's just ahead.
11: India's private space industry is taking off.
12: 3, 2, 1, 0.
11: Startups like Skyroot reaching orbit, but can young companies turn historic launches into sustainable businesses? We explore on the next Asia First.
13: Some of AI's biggest names could soon go public. How do you know which ones are worth buying? His power bill fell by 90%. But the spending may not be over. Plus, what does it cost to chase a government job in India? For him, 2 years without a salary. On Money Mind, Wednesday on CNA.
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17: In an all-new season of Meet Me There. 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
32: Southeast Asia is bracing for a super El Nino.
33: Rumput laut kami yang seharusnya bisa dipanen akhirnya jadi putih dan ini menjadikan kami rugi.
32: Though a natural climate cycle, This could be one of the strongest on record.
1: Business will not be as usual. Life will not be as usual as well.
32: And its impact could unfold in unexpected ways. Inside Thursday on CNA.
0: Welcome back. More than 3,000 residents from lower-income families in Tampines, Punggol and Pasir Ris Changi towns will receive free warm meals for a year, starting from September. Each eligible household will get $500 in credits to redeem these halal-certified meals. The new initiative is part of a $500,000 collaboration between Northeast CDC and OCBC Bank, with support from the Social and Family Development Ministry.
2: When time and energy run thin, warm meals could be one of the things that they neglect or cannot have the time or effort to do. This is also about reducing stress, creating stability, and helping families to find moments to connect with one another.
0: National Development Minister Chee Hong Tat says there's an urgent need to keep Singapore's mother tongue languages vibrant and relevant for the next generation. This is especially when English is used in many families. He says such languages are an integral part of Singapore's heritage and cultural identity. It helps create a sense of belonging across generations. Mr. Chee was speaking at an award ceremony honouring outstanding Malay language teachers.
3: To our students, I'd like to encourage you to speak your mother tongue language with pride. Explore it with curiosity and think of it as more than just an exam subject. The mother tongue language is a key that can help open many useful doors in life. It is a link across the generations, carrying the wisdom of those who came before you. We hope you learn it well, and you continue to pass it on as a precious gift to those who come after you.
0: The Arif Budiman Malay Language Teacher Award was given to 5 educators. It honours their outstanding contributions to the teaching and learning of the language. This year, there were over 400 nominations.
4: This award definitely is not an endpoint, but it is a responsibility for me to continue contributing more widely towards the education and also the teaching fraternity. I hope to be able to continue to share good teaching practices and also to be able to work collaboratively with a lot more teachers, not just the Malay language teachers, but also teachers across MOE.
0: African adventures and European river cruises are fast becoming travel favourites among holiday makers. Agents say such bookings are up compared to a year ago. Travellers are also looking beyond favourite destinations like Korea and Japan. The movie Dear You has also driven demand to its filming locations in China. Eugene Chow with more from a 3-day travel fair.
5: More travellers are seeking a safari adventure to destinations such as Kenya and South Africa. They're drawn to the wildlife there. One tour operator's Southern African bookings have increased by 40% compared to last year.
6: So in response to this growing demand, we have expanded our Africa portfolio with a new tour covering Uganda and Rwanda. So this tour allows travellers to experience Africa's wildlife through forest trekking and also encounters with mountain gorillas in their most natural habitat.
5: In Europe, smaller and more intimate river cruises are also gaining traction. Some agents say there's up to a 30% jump in related inquiries. One favourite destination is the Danube River.
7: And I see a trend, especially this year, is because it's different from what ocean cruise has to provide. For river cruise, it's smaller, everything is inclusive, and the routes they go, they have different ports where they can explore the different attractions along the way where the river brings them to.
5: There's also sustained interest in filming locations featured in the movie Dear You. The drama was partly set in China's Chaoshan region. An operator used to have one tour package for the area. It now has 4.
8: we actually come up with packages not just feature cities or areas for in the movie, but also surrounding areas. So the demand has surged for more than double. And I'll say places with the locations versus places without locations, it is more than twice the request.
5: Because of this demand, another company had to find alternate flights to the area.
9: Especially during June, we saw that quite a number of airlines that were flying to Xiamen is heavily booked, especially towards the end of the year. So we needed to look at other routes, and we saw that Shenzhen was the most viable flight to be able to cater to this program.
5: Tour operators say more travelers are also taking advantage of cheaper offers for packages. They're making bookings early for holidays that depart from next year.
0: And finally, Gardens by the Bay is turning back the clock with its first ever floral display inspired by ancient Egypt. More than 7,000 lilies take center stage in this exhibition, with nearly 50 species and varieties on display. Among them is this rarely seen Egyptian blue water lily. It only blooms in the morning. Others include some of the largest known water lilies. Acting Minister in Charge of Muslim Affairs, Zaki Mohammed, launched the exhibition with Egypt's ambassador to Singapore, Ahmed Mustafa. The event coincides with 60 years of diplomatic ties between both countries. The display at the Flower Dome ends 27th September. And that's all the time we have for Singapore Tonight. As always,

0: Cruise through the heart of Budapest on the Danube and uncover a city that captivates day and night. Visit us at Natus Booth 4H32 to book.
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Towering nearly 200 metres above the plains of central Sri Lanka, Sinagiri is one of the country's most striking historical sites. Also known as Lion Rock, this UNESCO World Heritage Site dates back to the 5th century, serving as the royal palace of King Kashipa. Its name is derived from a lion-shaped gateway that once stood at its entrance. Today, only its massive stone paws remain. While much of Sinagiri's architecture has been lost to time, traces of its foundations offer a glimpse of what it once was. The king's delicately carved throne can still be seen today, while ponds with complex filtration systems suggest a level of engineering that was ahead of its time. Following the king's death, Sinagiri was abandoned as a royal residence and later converted into a monastery. Even without its former grandeur, the view from the top is as majestic as ever.

0: I was a chef for just under 15 years. Bjorn was first and foremost a mentor and an individual in the F&B industry I looked up to. I want to do this show with you, Bjorn, because our relationship has changed over the years. How we first met as a patron, myself, and then a mentor in your role, to now a friendship. I've never said this to you before, but this is quite important to me, lah. I want to show the evolution of our relationship.
1: My daughter, Pam, she is a content creator. All the content are related to her. She's a half Chinese, half Malay.
2: And I always hear this remark from aunties, uncles, and whoever who sees me, you know. They're like, wow, you're so lucky. You get to celebrate both CNY and Hari Raya, huh? You get to collect ampao 2 times. You get to eat kuih also 2 times.
1: Today, I want to see really she's smart enough, lah. I want to see her craziness, how is it like? Crack the brain with no one to help.

0: Meet me there. What is mean?
1: Meet me there? Where? Wait, what's happening? Wow, oh, I'm speechless. I don't know what to say. You all don't know my mother. My mom, right? Anything can be special to her. Everything is special to her. So when she says something like, meet me there, where? There is where?

This restaurant behind us used to be called Bird Bird. This is one of Bjorn's restaurants. And the concept was fun, street food style with a little bit of a Southeast Asian influence. This street brings back a lot of memories. In my mid-20s, I was hitched up a Lola a couple of doors down from Bird Bird.

0: nice L shape all the way down there. This used to be our dining counter. These were the hottest seats when we first opened. Being a HF at Lola was difficult for my first 1.5 years. I had no professional kitchen management experience. I picked the old Lola location to wait for Bjorn because this street holds significant memories for both Bjorn and myself. He ran but 3 doors down. I cut my teeth and I put into practice the things that I learned from Bjorn in managing this kitchen. So it means a lot to me, and I'm quite sure it means a lot to him as well.
1: Oh, there's something else here. Okay, wait. So there's an EasyLink card. It's either public transport or I slide this into my car and then we drive around and park in the car parks.
2: So I just go. Like, take MRT now. But raining, eh? I bring umbrella. Oh, you're serious, huh?

0: you're going to crack her brain, but don't worry. She loved this kind of thing. She loved Challenger.
1: Hey, no car. Wow, GG, my socks are gone. Hey! Ah! See the letter wet already. This is what my mom is putting me through. Actually, right, can I check her Apple tag? Cause I planted an air tag on her. Find my... I'm not a controlling or possessive daughter, okay? But here it says at home, eh? Wow, now she's bigger already, she knows how to take out her air tag. How ah?
2: Last minute snafu. The show is cancelled. Where are you? Please share location. I give you $20.
3: Hi, Bjorn.
2: I think you blocked me already.
1: I look like I just went swimming, you know. Everything is sticking. My socks is making weird sounds.
4: I think I might get it in like 3 tries.
1: Hello, good morning. I give myself 5 hours. If I don't find her in 5 hours, I will start to panic.
2: Oof. So I was thinking, right? Where would he be today waiting for me? And I thought maybe the first place that we met, which was my old restaurant. So maybe there. What is 25 minutes, okay? Or a 12-minute drive. 12-minute drive. See you there.
1: No.
2: What?
1: No. No driving today.
2: Be safe, kids. Please hold hands before crossroad. Must hold hands. Come, let's hold hands. Please be safe, huh? No, wait, stop. Become car, stop, okay? Be safe. Okay, here, please. Let's go this way. I know Esming. Ming! No, it's not here.
3: The first location he looks in is a dustbin. Well done.
2: Ning, where are you? I'll find you. I rate my chances 1 in 16. It's pretty good odds. There's like 1 million places in Singapore, right? So 1 in 16 is already like a very good chance.

0: cute. I decided to come here because this place was quite significant when I was growing up, both for myself and my mum.
1: The significant spot at Toa Payoh is actually the block right behind the Dragon Playground, but it's been demolished. So I thought to myself, okay, if my mum is gonna wait for me, right, she'll be at the Dragon Playground because it's the only landmark left from where we lived.
2: This is at Toa Payoh. We stayed here when she was P6 PSLE. And that's where I divorced the father. So it's a very significant place. And from here, we talk a lot more of my personal life, how I went through things.
0: She broke the news about her divorce right after like my last PSLE paper. So I was 12 years old when she said that. She was like, oh, you know, I was waiting for like your PSLE to be over before I asked you, like, are you okay if I were to split with your dad?
2: Really bring back memory lanes. So I remember that she asked me when I said I want to leave the dad, she said, is it my problem? And I answered without even thinking. I said, no, you have no problem. I said, daddy still loves you, mommy still loves you. Is that, I said, we cannot work things out. That was our darkest moment. I made the decision to be a single mom from there with money very, very limited.
0: I will say after that conversation, I think she felt more comfortable expressing her intentions with me. That kind of taught me the importance of communicating and expressing yourself, because when she did that, right, I felt safe enough as a child to express my emotions also. So it looks like my mum isn't here. I have wasted almost 2 hours. Clearly we're not that in sync lah. I think Yishun has more memories for us. So I think it's time to head to Yishun.

0: here. And he's definitely not here. So we're at the site of where Artichoke, my flagship restaurant, used to be. We were here for 14 years. We moved 2 years ago. That's also where I first met Ming, sometime maybe 2012 or 2013. So I thought maybe he would be cheesy and mushy like that, deciding to hide where we first met, here. But obviously, turns out, no, I'm the mushy one. Our first meeting was here. He used to run this little cooking crew with a couple of friends from university. They took over my restaurant one Monday when we were closed and ran some sort of like supper club here.
1: I hardly remember this. It's so long ago. But yeah, I think we did come over at some point.
0: He asked a lot of questions. I gave him a lot of advice. But you ever consider yourself a mentor? I'm like, no. We're more like friends. I'm probably less mature than him.
1: Artichoke was one of those places that I always looked up to. Going into Artichoke as an F&B industry member, you look in and you go like, wow, this is what it means when someone's personality is throughout the entire restaurant. You can feel that control in the restaurant. Everyone wants my own little restaurant that has that kind of energy, where my style of service, my style of food, my style of decor is throughout the entire space. I'm remembering seeing Bjorn in his prime at that location, just being a force of nature. I remember him deflated towards the end when he had to relinquish that location.
0: I cried 2 tears when I was inside. Yeah, it's very poignant. It felt very nostalgic and sentimental. It's my first time actually going inside since 2 years ago when I moved out. So we were here for 14 years, right? From 2010 to 2024. This is a government plot of land. And the grand plan for this area was for this entire space to turn into 100% arts use. So we moved to New Bahru.
2: I'm 100% sure that she's in Yishun. I hope my mom is there because I want to wrap this up in 5 hours. I'm starting to feel competitive. The entire neighborhood is very significant to me because I grew up here and then now I'm back here. Yishun means a lot to me also because a lot of my early understanding of both cultures started when I was living in Yishun.
3: My mom's Malay and my dad's Chinese.
2: When I think about my roots, right, when I think about, oh, you know, this was where I understood my mom a bit more, this was where I understood my dad a bit more, it was from Yishun. It was actually quite tough growing up biracial. I took Mandarin when I was in school, but my Mandarin was taught by my mother. My mother speaks Mandarin, she speaks Hokkien, she speaks Cantonese, she's really good with her languages, right? But when it comes to the Chinese characters, she's not that great at it. I felt like I was not Chinese enough with certain friends, and then I was not Malay enough either because I can't speak Malay. People would ask me, oh, so are you more Chinese or are you more Malay? But I don't know how to answer. Because my dad doesn't gatekeep the Chinese culture, my mom doesn't gatekeep the Malay culture either. I got 100% from both sides.
4: Tell me you can't.
2: That was one of the reasons why I started making like biracial content.
5: So puasa means you cannot eat?
6: Cannot.
5: Water also cannot.
2: So we are at North Point and I decided to come here because I spent a lot of time with my mom here, especially when I was growing up. Now I'm very stressed. She better be here.
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0: Prime Minister Lawrence Wong will be delivering his National Day rally speech at Institute of Technical Education headquarters on Sunday, 23rd August. The speech will be telecast live at 6:45 p.m. Mr. Wong will be speaking in Malay, then in Mandarin. He will proceed to deliver his English speech at 8 p.m. CNA will provide subtitles in English. You can also watch the rally online. Hear the coverage live on CNA 938.
1: So I just watched Bjorn head over to the original artichoke location. Can you pass me my artichoke cookbook? This was Bjorn's artichoke cookbook. So I'm here. Ming, who eats the same thing every time, on page 69. This was my favorite dish, okay, to eat an artichoke. This guy, this stalwart of the Singapore food industry, put me on the back cover as one of the chefs that reviews his book. It makes me feel special, lah. It makes me feel like a peer and recognized, even though this person is a mentor to me. Back then, artichoke's concept was Middle Eastern sharing plates, and they did brunch. At New Baru was when Bjorn instituted his change in artichoke concept to go into a modern-day pizza parlor. I was not surprised. Bjorn has always adapted. He's never stuck on a concept and said, oh, this works, I will never change it. He's always game for trying new things. The guy puts in his effort to find concepts that meet what the market wants. How many F&B entrepreneurs do you know can do that over the span of 16 plus years and still retain all this energy and happiness and joy for the F&B industry? And the fact that he keeps trying and he's always finding new things, I really take my hat off to him. That one is respect. Because a lot of people who are just his swala, I'm done with all this nonsense with you, right? Just stop. Bah.
2: I had so much experience with pizza before that, right? I had a pizza restaurant in Jakarta, in Bali. If I was going to pivot to something that I could see myself doing for another 15 years, what would that be? And pizza was the answer.
3: After an unsuccessful attempt to find Ming at my old location of artichoke, I even bought Ming some snacks to lure him out of his hole wherever he's at, some kueh and some gummies. I'm trying not to lose confidence.
4: Here we go, EasyLink card. Let's go.

0: 25 years ago, North Point was the place we frequent a lot from where we stayed. I didn't took bus because even for a bus fare also, I tried to save lah. So she would be in the pram. So it's a daily thing lah, instead of staying home, right? So I would just push the pram. And then we would just go there, you know, for lepak. There's always a kiddie palace. There's always a time zone. So it brings a lot of memories there.
1: Let's go to Gold Heart. It's just there. Honestly, if she's right there, right, I hope it's record-breaking lah. But you know, I don't want to be so haolian. I don't want to get ahead of myself, right? I feel like there's a high chance that she could be there.

0: I really thought here got 50-50 chance, eh. I thought we had a good chance, eh.
1: To me, like buying gold, right, it's a form of investment. During that time, I didn't know that the price will go up or down. I just know the value of it is still there. I save money first, and then every year I will buy her a different kind of pendant.
0: I think that taught me to be practical. She would share with me the breakdown of certain pieces that she would buy. And she explained to me, instead of spending $5 on this meal outside, for example, I would cook at home. And then I'll save for like maybe 2 months, and then I can get the pendant. And then once I can get the pendant, I'll save for the gold chain. And from there, I understood lah, like whatever you spend, it really does add up, and you can choose where you want to put your money to. I feel like if she's not here, she wouldn't be anywhere else in North Point. So I think I'm going to head to Yishun Safra next.

0: 我来这里找朋友。 老板你好，好久不见。哎呦，我在找朋友，他不在这里，改天吧。He ain't here, guys. He ain't here. Let's go outside.
1: I didn't go to Founders Bak Kut Teh to wait for Bjorn simply because we enjoyed a couple of meals there. We filmed there before. Not as high on the list for me.
0: I thought there was a fairly good chance of finding him here. Because we actually did film here. I was a guest on his TV show. He was comparing Bak Kut Teh from different competing restaurants.
2: My Bak Kut Teh experiences I have is with a group of friends and we share a whole bunch of random stuff.
3: Yeah, because cannot eat a whole bowl of liver and kidney, right?
4: If you are me, bro, anything's possible. Oh,
1: During that period, I was doing a whole bunch of consulting gigs. I was freelancing, developing shows. I was not running any F&B. Business, and I was not in an F&B role also.
5: This was the time that Ming stepped back for a while from running restaurants, and he was just doing TV full-time. Ming has had a very, very interesting career path because his first job in the industry was already head chef. So after his stint at Lola, he tried his hand at entrepreneurship with Park Bench Deli. After he left, he went back into the kitchen as the head chef of Jam at Siri House, and then he went on to become a consultant for some other companies.
1: I was a chef for just under 15 years. I was working in kitchens, I was managing businesses, but always close to food. I discussed my career pivot with Bjorn several times. Like, what should I do next? Credit to Bjorn lah. He just said, you just gotta be certain of what you want and where you want to be. And those conversations were very enlightening to me.
5: And then he left the industry. The truth is, 8 out of 10 restaurants will go bankrupt and die within 2 years of opening. I honestly think that's what Ming accounted. Rent was expensive everywhere, right? Your best idea may not be the most commercially viable one. And then you choose passion over profit.
1: My personal decision to leave F&B was a difficult decision. I felt that as a chef, I didn't have anything else to offer a very crowded market that would be a sustainable business. And so let's pull out of that for the time being. It was not easy lah, to wake up and look at myself and go like, oh, you're no longer Chef Ming.
5: I say it's not a bad idea. Leave it, come back again. So if it's burning away at you, walk away. Take care of yourself. If you want to come back, come back.
1: But I made that trade-off for good reasons. I was also looking forward to start a family. In F&B, it's very hard to raise a family, which is why it's even more impressive that Bjorn has a lovely family with 2 girls and now a boy.
5: I have no family life. I have 3 kids. I leave the house after they're in school. I come back from work after they're asleep. My wife does the work. As a business owner, even on the days that you're supposed to be off, you're doing work. So you're actually working 7 days a week.
6: Safra was where I spent a lot of time with my mom because we would have our weekly KTV sessions here. So I would think that, wow, this is really a special place for us. It started when I was in primary 2. So I was like 8 years old. All the way till maybe like 10 to 11 years old, she loved to sing and she roped me in. And because of that, I actually picked up singing.
7: It's quite significant to me. I'm so close.
8: She said, you should suffer. And I didn't know that that was the place that's significant to her. Maybe that's the only time she see mom is really relaxed, not really a tiger mom, really singing.
6: It was the first time that we really had a bonding activity together. And I feel like it wasn't just a kiddie activity like or colouring or painting. I was able to enjoy something that she enjoyed and it became a shared hobby. Okay, I think this is the main entrance. She's not here though. And I don't think she'll be in the rooms. Let me just check to make sure she's not swimming. Nope. No mother in sight, or at least not my mother is in sight. I checked everywhere, I checked the pools, and she was not there either. So I'm panicking a bit right now. This is the third location. The chances of finding her is going to be quite low. So I'm just going to narrow down to maybe like two more locations.
9: From the untold stories of 9/11 to a chilling trail of murder and Asia's push beyond oil, uncover the powerful stories reshaping our world this September on CNA.
10: I thought I was going to die.
9: 25 years after 9/11, unravel the story of those trapped inside Windows on the World, the iconic restaurant on the top floors of the World Trade Center's North Tower.
11: People were in the building. We had to race to get them out.
9: Accused of poisoning the victims with cyanide, Death Loans traces the deadly trail behind one of Thailand's most shocking murder cases.
12: Everyone was confused. How could this woman be a killer?
9: Across South and Southeast Asia, communities are pioneering a life without oil, using solar, biogas, electric vehicles, and local alternatives to build a cleaner, more resilient future.
13: Part of the inspiration is really the rising fuel costs.
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0: As you know, I brought snacks and gummies to lure Ming out. But since we can't find him anyway, just gotta eat this ourselves, okay?
1: He's right, I am easily lured by snacks.
0: Ming, better show up soon. Not all your sweets are gone.
1: I better show up soon. I've been here for the last... It's now close to 5 o'clock already. Yo!
0: We'll go to the place where me and him literally last physically met about a month ago, which is a fried chicken restaurant in Upper Thompson. I can see from outside it's not there. Check the toilet. I'm looking for a friend. Can I go upstairs and look for Ed? Oh, okay.
1: Bjorn and I don't meet up on a weekly basis. We don't need to. We've been friends for so long already. We will text quite often and we can discuss almost anything under the sun together. And more importantly, I think we have shared experiences we've gone through together.
0: So I feel a little bit stupid right now. Have I been overthinking this? We've only been here once, a month and a half ago. It was a long overdue catch up. I know that he recently moved on from a job, so I was trying to understand from him what happened. Ming is a special friend. Somehow I think he checks in on me more. Because I've been doing this non-stop for 16 years, right? He knows that I haven't been able to have a sabbatical from these tensions and distress. I've had to check in on him a bit less because he's had opportunity to move, but I still do check in on him, and I want to from time to time.
1: Bjorn's carefully crafted persona is of a very over-the-top, slightly offensive personality. But underneath that, he's a father, he's a husband. We were talking about some sensitive topics, like what it means to be a dad, how things change. And this more sensitive side of him is actually quite a considerate, intelligent and generous person. He's generous with his time, he's generous with his advice, he's generous with his emotion if you need it.
0: Well, I feel really dumb that he's not here right now. You know what? Even though we haven't found Ming yet, this is kind of becoming a food show. Forget looking about for Ming. Let's just go and eat like sick food after this, shall we?
1: Bjorn, where are you? Faster lah!
0: Whew. Still no sign of Ming. Starting to get a little bit depressing. I hope he's been sitting on the steps the whole day, uncomfortably. And I hope his butt is soggy and wet and cold. While I've been moving around in the heat, looking for him.
1: I know Bjorn has been putting together these peanut butter and jelly ideas, riffs on snack foods. I'm gonna make my little riff on a PB&J thing with some jam, some flake salt, and some cornflakes, and these very nice peanut sesame balls.

0: So if I OT, means my mother OTs also. Actually, that's quite cute lah. I think she should experience OT once in a while. So maybe I should just take my time.
1: I think if he's not there, I give up. I want this to end, I want to go home.
2: India's private space industry is taking off.
3: 3, 2, 1, 0.
2: Startups like Skyroot reaching orbit, but can young companies turn historic launches into sustainable businesses? We explore on the next Asia First.
4: Some of AI's biggest names could soon go public. 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For him, 2 years without a salary. 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
11: Southeast Asia is bracing for a super El Nino.
12: Rumput laut kami yang seharusnya bisa dipanen akhirnya jadi putih dan ini menjadikan kami rugi.
11: Though a natural climate cycle, this could be one of the strongest on record.
13: Business will not be as usual. Life will not be as usual as well.
11: And its impact could unfold in unexpected ways.
14: อุณหภูมิในตัวมันร้อนไปด้วยค่ะแล้วก็อึดอัดท้องอะไรด้วยค่ะ
11: Inside Thursday on CNA.

0: So this is our rental block, the first house that we got together. It was just the two of us. So I feel like it's quite a milestone, you know.
1: I grew up in Yishun, like for the bulk of my childhood. And then when I was around 11 years old, we moved to Toa Payoh. Toa Payoh was where my parents decided to split. So around 14 years old, that's where we moved to Sengkang, just my mom and I.
0: I still remember the unit that we stayed at.
2: Sengkang. This was the first house where I started with her as a single mom. Right after I finalized my divorce with the documents, I managed to secure a flat. The first night, sleep on the bare floor because I haven't buy things. We really start from ground zero. And we stayed there for 4 years, 5 years. So that's where we really start as mother and daughter by ourselves.

0: as you can see, my mom is not here.
1: It was a very small space. I started to work. I don't like to borrow money. So I bought a double-decker bed. And then everything, bit by bit, bit by bit. After stay for almost a year, I managed to get the portable aircon so that she become more relaxed.
0: This place meant a lot to her. It means a lot to me as well, but I think even more so for her, because the amount of effort that she put in to secure this unit for us, it was not easy. It was like one of the hardest things that she had to do.
1: Now when I look back as I watch, right, I'm very amazed with myself. Money was tight, but I could just juggle here and there. The heartbreaking part was she begins a Sec 2. She has to travel from Sengkang all the way to Woodlands. My heart breaks.
0: My school was in Woodlands, so every morning I'll have to catch the first bus out of here to Woodlands. So the journey to school would take around 1 hour 45 minutes. So I'll wake up at 5. And then I'll get ready, I'll leave house at 5:30 in the morning. That's 3 hours of my day just spent on traveling. And that was how I lived all the way to poly. So I understand like how worried my mom was for me. This was a place that meant a lot to her also, because when I got my O-level results, she was so touched, right, that she cried, you know. She was so proud of my achievement of like being able to go to tertiary. Even though we were living in like a one-room flat and she was working part-time and I had to travel back and forth for school, I was still able to make it for my like dream course. So now I'm down to my last location. It's the only option I have left. I don't have any other options really.
2: You can see the sun is setting towards the end of the day. You know, there were some ideas that came up earlier. One of them was at the restaurant, which was Lola. I did have a couple of very good conversations with him there. I'd say let's go to Lola. So this is the old Lola. I believe it was this one. I recognize the tiles.

0: Lil Booty said to show up.
1: Don't, anyhow,
2: I have the cheek to be here.
0: Why?
2: It's not even Lola anymore. What are you talking about?
1: Why cannot? This road has extreme significance for us both, okay? I cut my teeth here, you learn lessons here at Bird Bird. This was a significant place for us to meet. Do you know why we're here or not?
0: You used to cook at this restaurant here, right? And guys, this is what happens to restaurants that he cooks at.
1: Yeah, everything I touch goes to right now. We're here primarily because this is a significant street for the two of us, lah. Okay,
0: yeah,
1: it's
0: okay.
1: Got joy, pain, trauma, growth,
0: yes.
1: Lessons learned, food. Just a couple of doors down.
0: Yes.
1: But
0: I had a business there that I lost $950,000 in 2 years. That sucked. I wanted to do like a Isan style Thai restaurant, but people weren't open to regional styles of Thai food at the time.
1: Do you recall your very first meal?
0: Yes.
1: Here.
0: I was literally sitting at the bar counter, right? Somewhat like that. And you were cooking there.
1: You were there, you were facing in,
0: right?
1: And I was here, the pass.
0: Yeah, I remember that.
1: And we weren't actually super close friends at that point. I watched you at Artichoke, and you basically forgot that I had patronized you many times prior. But you obviously didn't know who I was, because I wasn't established in the industry yet. I always looked up to you. Artichoke always embodied for me the kind of business and restaurant that I wanted to run, because your personality was so pervasive throughout the entire business.
0: Okay.
1: You shaped a lot of the practices that I put in place in this space. I was a nobody with no prior training, suddenly thrown into the HF role. I had very few mentors and examples. You were one of the chief ones there for me.
0: Man, I think you give me way too much credit. I think you earn a lot of that on your own. While he was a head chef here, this restaurant was named on the Zagat list, top 100 places to eat in the world. And that's an accolade that no other Singaporean chef got at the time. That's an amazing feat, and I have no idea how that could have, in even a small part, come from me. Thank you for saying all that. I did not know that your thoughts ran that deep, or that your mental capacity was able to get your thoughts to that degree. That was very nice. That was very nice to hear. I'm impressed. Okay, maybe this is getting a bit too serious.
1: A bit romantic, right? Yeah. So, knowing that you have been traipsing around Singapore with so many wrong locations, I decided to put a snack together for you. So, Maxwell, quite well known for their sesame peanut balls, okay? Because peanut is lifted with a bit of salt, I had to add some bougie.
0: So clever, so talented, ooh, general knowledge, ooh.
1: Yeah. Eat the thing. Okay, pass on it.
0: Not bad, man. Not bad. I would give this like an absolute solid 7.5 out of 10.
1: What's the catch?
0: Because of the curly hair that I found in my mouth.
1: That's from your own beard, lah. You grow your own curly hair around your mouth,
0: which was flossing my teeth while I was eating this.
1: That's all you.
0: It's now 6.5.
3: You see that? The sun is setting. You know what that means? It means the day is ending. So our day should be ending also. Let's check my steps. 12,600.
4: It's been more than 7 hours, right? So Pam have 1 hour left to find me. The penalty, if she cannot find me on time, I'm going to impose a 2 weeks holiday paid by her. And I'm going to prepare a welcome card for her.
3: If I were to put myself in her shoes, right, this is exactly what she would do. She would make me walk down memory lane, and then the final location would be something that describes the future. I think she really made me think that it's really very her.

0: We are at Changi Airport. Before I had PEM, I only traveled once. After that, I didn't travel. When I had PEM, basically my time busy with a daily things. Never think of flying off. I totally forgotten how it feels like taking a plane. But after she got married, she brought me to Penang. I was a bit reluctant in terms of money. I do not want to impose on her. She said, don't worry. She said, you are young. You still can walk. And the one that shook me up was that, do you want to wait until you sit on the wheelchair, then I push you around?
1: If my mom is not there, I really don't know what to say.

0: this is my fifth location and we're currently at Changi Airport. But I'm hopeless at this point. All my guesses were wrong so far.
1: So this is where, as a mother, right, I feel very touched that she could bring me. I used to say that I show her Singapore, but she showed me the world. After we came back, that's when Pam said, "Mommy, you should go on your solo trip." During that time, I was not prepared to have a solo trip. When she was small, growing up was very, very painful. Even to have a proper meal is not easy. She did ask me, "Did you ask yourself what you really want? You do not have me." I said, "Hey, I never think that." Then you think. So she always liked to shook my brain. I didn't realize that. I didn't know what my interest. I didn't give a thought about it. Then I realized, yeah, I would just travel around. Right? Because I'm a person who cannot keep still, just like her. So that's where I went for my trip. It was last year, September 2025. Of course, it's very scary. Lah. You know, lah, the Changi Airport, very huge. Which gate, what gate, you know? So took me one step at a time. And I keep on telling myself, okay, after this, do this, after this, do this. Family said, "Can lah, mommy, you can." She really gave me that kind of chiayo.
0: Should we just try her first? She will always say, she introduced me to the world, but now I'm bringing her to see the world. So that's like ringing in my mind right now.
1: Wow, we are like waiting for the Prime Minister. Kuatian.
0: This is too big of a place eh. If we miss her also, I wouldn't know eh.
1: She still haven't take note of me. If only she turned 11 o'clock. 11 o'clock.
0: I'm hopeful, but I'm also hopeless, you know? Like, because I'm so tired. I'm so tired.
1: I read first.
0: Maybe at last you are here. The waiting cost you 2 weeks trip for me.
1: Let them be a witness. I got my 2 weeks trip sponsored by you.
0: With me lah.
1: No.
0: Oh my god, I'm so tired.
1: Thank you for finding me. What took you so long? Going through the whole journey to see how we know each other. I've learned a lot about her.
0: What?
1: She remembers places where I brought her when she was small, when we had nothing.
2: Which wrong location felt the most emotional?
0: Emotional? Wow, I think it was Sengkang. Because honestly, I've not thought about our lives in Sengkang for a really long time. And when I went there, right, that's where I realised it really wasn't that easy for us when we were there. But a lot of good things came out of living there also.
1: Yes. We don't really have a proper place yet, don't have cupboard. So she built her own some cupboard where she put her books, everything.
0: I think Changi Airport is very symbolic in a sense, like all this while it felt like wherever she went, whatever she did, it was for me, right? But Changi Airport is the first place where she can put herself first. And I encourage her to do that. So yeah, I feel like Changi Airport is her new starting point in discovering herself. I would consider this a win because I guessed the location within 8 hours even though I got here after 8 hours. That means you don't get the two-week trip.
1: No, meet me there. It's not that say guess me where. So, are we playing a guessing game or a meeting game?
0: So that means... Why you all laugh?
1: It's okay. Because they got in camera, you see. Evidence is there. How many cameras we have? 3, right? So, you have to swallow your pride and end it with a nice way lah.
0: Okay lah, you take lah.
1: Yeah, yes. Yeah.
3: In an all-new season of Meet Me There.
4: Bing!
5: Where are you?
6: Oh my god, where are you, girl?
5: Whoop, whoop, whoop! Bernard! Harrison!
3: A killer cast.
7: Got my sister.
6: No, what?
3: Higher stakes.
6: We're running out of time, bro.
3: 8 hours, no communication.
0: If I don't find her in 5 hours, I will start to panic.
8: Please share location. I give you $20.
9: Bye, Bjorn.
10: She's blocked.
5: Oh.
3: Three words that will determine how well they know each other.
4: You have dug out everything that I never knew all these years from him.
7: You're going to crack her brain, but she loved this kind of thing.
0: Clearly, we're not that in sync, lah.
9: The lights all came out already. Oh, sister, can you find me?
10: I will find you, sister.
4: Meet me there.
6: Meet me there.
3: 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Watch Meet Me There on demand at cna.asia.
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We've all heard it growing up. Never trust a stranger. But according to this consumer survey published in 2020, we actually do, a lot. In fact, 79% of consumers say they trust online reviews as much as their friends or family. The psychology behind why we listen to complete strangers is something known as social proof, the act of adapting behavior based on others. For example, when specifically planted members in an audience start clapping or give standing ovations, others tend to follow suit. In the world of travel, TripAdvisor is where millions of people go to praise, slam, and buy their way through the inhabited world. You'll even find reviews for the store around the corner on Yelp. But there was a time when the average person's word wasn't supreme, and we actually put our faith in the guidances of experts. Travel memoirs have been written for as long as humans have been exploring the world.

more comprehensive update, marked by pithy advice on tolerable inns, how to hire a horse carriage, and the variable state of the continent's post roads. Inspired by her musings, publisher John Murray launched one of the world's first guidebook series, which included itineraries, sightseeing spots, and inn listings. In Germany, bookseller and publisher Karl Bedacker too hit on a best-selling formula, a guide that encouraged the European intelligentsia to travel independently without an expensive entourage of servants and paid guides. Events took a sinister turn in World War II when the Nazis used Bedacker's 1937 guide to pinpoint monuments in historic British cities for devastating bomb attacks. The so-called Bedacker raids saw the Nazis attempt to bomb every building given 3 stars in the namesake guide. The following year, British bombers retaliated by destroying Bedacker's publishing house in Leipzig. In 1926, a small red guide from a small French town, written initially to boost car and tire sales, began to award stars to fine dining establishments, initially marking them only with a single star, and subsequently up to 3 stars. The Michelin Brothers, handy information for travelers, now rates over 40,000 establishments and determines the fates of fine dining restaurants all over the globe. In 1958, the oil company ExxonMobil similarly began sending out anonymous staff to review restaurants, hotels, and spas in the US. Although less exclusive than the Michelin guides, a 4 or 5 mobile travel guide star was a significant achievement for any establishment. Today, this rating system, now renamed as the Forbes Travel Guide, still tests properties around the world against a set of up to 800 standards. The obituary of guides have been written at different points in the 21st century. But with research telling us that 85% of consumers still seek out credible, third-party sources when making a purchase, perhaps there's something fundamentally important about expert opinion that would help travel guides withstand the test of time.

0: This is Asia Tonight.
1: Good evening, I'm Lo Kwee with tonight's top stories. Chinese and Indonesian chiefs on defence and foreign policy meet for just their second ever 2+2 dialogue in Jakarta. Beijing's top diplomats stressing the need to seize the moment. China's Wang Yi stopping first in South Korea under pressure to back Washington's Iran war. The U.S. president scaling down yearly drills with South Korea, which end today rather than Thursday next week. Charged with foreign interference, a dual citizen of Russia and Australia accused of providing information on Ukrainian efforts to fight the war to intelligence services in Moscow. Two organizers of what had been vigils every year in Hong Kong to mark the events of June 4, 1989 in Beijing's Tiananmen Square found guilty in court of incitement to subversion. The family and physician of a former Pakistani leader insisting he needs better treatment, Imran Khan, examined this week in a public rather than private hospital before being declared fit and returned to prison.

Also tonight, Pakistan's mass deportation of Afghan refugees, leaving thousands of families with little means to earn a living. And in business, Samsung joins SK Hynix, sharing its AI-fueled wealth with investors, returning as much as $80 billion in buyback and dividends. And Hyundai motor workers go on strike as bumper payouts at

0: Samsung and SK Hynix raise the stakes of pay across corporate Korea. China and Indonesia agreeing to uphold strategic autonomy while supporting core interests, with foreign ministers meeting in Jakarta for their first comprehensive and strategic dialogue. Wang Yi and his Indonesian counterpart Sugiono launched a new mechanism across five areas: political, economic, security, maritime, and people-to-people relations. They also agreed to launch consultations on a five-year action plan for 2027 to 2030.
1: Melalui platform ini, kita memperkuat mekanisme untuk menindaklanjuti konsensus yang telah disepakati oleh kedua presiden, mengidentifikasi kerjasama-kerjasama baru dan juga mengatasi berbagai tantangan-tantangan yang kita temui bersama dalam perjalanan kerjasama tersebut.
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0: CNA senior correspondent Chani Vavani joins us live from Jakarta. Chani, we just heard the Chinese and Indonesian foreign ministers speaking. Of course, two platforms today, not just that comprehensive and strategic dialogue involving the foreign ministers, also a 2+2, which involve both defence and foreign ministers from both sides. What's come out of that meeting?
3: That's right. Speaking to reporters after the 2+2 meeting, Indonesian Defense Minister Syafri Samsudin said Indonesia's cooperation with China in the defense industry is a continuation of what they've already done and what they plan to do. Now, he said what they have already done is agreed to collaborate on a munitions factory, including missiles and rockets. And he said that what there are plans on is China helping Indonesia with the transfer of technology so that factories can be built in Indonesia together. And so among the discussions were how China can transfer technology to Indonesia, which is looking to develop military technology similar to what China is implementing. Now, there was also talk of increasing military cooperation with China through participation in large-scale joint exercises, including the Haping Garuda joint exercise with the Indonesian military, potentially this September or October. Now, the Indonesian defense minister said discussions were contained to bilateral issues. Indonesia's foreign affairs minister Sugiono, meanwhile, reiterated that discussions involved matters covering the full scope of cooperation between Indonesia and China across various fields, such as the economy, social affairs, politics, maritime affairs, and education, among others.
0: Oh, Chani, the transfer of technology in munitions, just one of the reasons that cooperation with China is so crucial to Indonesia.
3: Absolutely. Cooperation with China, very crucial there. And there are several points to note. According to local data, China is a major investor in Indonesia, contributing nearly $4 billion worth of foreign direct investment in the first half of this year. Now, China also became Indonesia's largest trading partner, so it is a source of investment for national infrastructure in the country, even critical mineral downstreaming and green energy transitions. And so Indonesia are looking to maintain a delicate balancing act when it comes to harnessing this economic growth, all while it protects its maritime sovereignty in the Northern Tuna Sea and maintaining political autonomy between major global powers. Now, remember, Indonesia acts as a non-claimant state, but has faced skirmishes in the past over illegal fishing in its exclusive economic zone near the Natuna Islands. And it's also worth remembering that Indonesia practices the long-standing foreign policy principle known as Bebas dan Aktif, or free and active, which means it is balancing expanding defense and economic ties with countries like China while avoiding being dependent on any one global country.
0: Thanks. That CNA senior correspondent Chani Bhavani there with this meeting of China's Indonesian foreign and defense ministers in Jakarta. CNA's Beijing correspondent Rebecca Mateo tells us where economic ties with Indonesia fit into China's wider regional strategy.
2: Analysts say Indonesia is increasingly becoming important in Beijing's calculations, especially as U.S.-China competition intensifies. And China sees this as an opportunity to deepen not just economic ties, but also strategic and security cooperation as well. And it comes amid stepped-up engagement between China and Indonesia in recent years. This has really broadened beyond trade and investment. Both of them agreed on more balanced and sustainable trade, especially when it comes to deeper cooperation across AI and energy as well as minerals. China is already Indonesia's largest trading partner with major investments across manufacturing, infrastructure, EV supply chain and nickel. And the two sides also agreed to uphold what Beijing calls a strategic autonomy and support each other's core interests. And analysts are saying that for China, the idea of strategic autonomy is particularly important. That's because countries can choose to pursue their own foreign policies rather than choosing sides between major powers. And the bigger backdrop to this meeting is really that APEC is coming up very soon in China, with China as the host, and it does expect Indonesia to play a role in it, and especially on free trade, multilateralism and global South cooperation.
0: The United States and South Korea wrapping up their largest military drill that's held every year nearly a week earlier than planned. The U.S. president ordering a cutback in what is widely seen as a conciliatory gesture towards North Korean leader Kim Jong-un. The Ulchi Freedom Shield exercise was trimmed to 5 from the original 11 days. Counterattack drills that would have been held in the second week reportedly cancelled, leaving the focus this year mainly on defensive operations. The drills are one of two major combined exercises held every year by Seoul and Washington. They're designed to get military forces ready for contingencies against North Korea. Pyongyang, which has consistently criticized drills like these as a rehearsal for invasion, not to be placated. The sister of North Korea's leader, the influential Kim Yo-jong, says she sees no change to what she called the provocative, aggressive nature of these drills. South Korea urging the North to refrain from, quote, unnecessary slander and work instead for peace on the Korean Peninsula. Donald Trump ordering cuts to the scale and duration of these drills on Sunday, saying they send, quote, an inappropriate and hostile message to Pyongyang. He also pointed to how much they cost the U.S., Donald Trump underscoring good relations with North Korea's leader, who he says he expects to meet again later this year. Pyongyang's response was to fire around a dozen short-range ballistic missiles, flying about 300 kilometers towards the East Sea, sparking condemnation from Seoul that has strengthened its surveillance while ordering its military to maintain full readiness. Japan has lodged a protest with Russia after a missile test near the Kuril Islands, frictions over long-disputed territory re-emerging after Russia's president paid his first visit to one of the contested islands just last week. The missile reportedly hitting all its targets at a range of at least 300 kilometers. Exercises by Russia's Pacific Fleet began on the 4th of August, with Japan informed that they would include live-fire drills. The Japanese foreign minister insisting there can be no acceptance for a stronger Russian military presence on those islands, which would, he says, run counter to Japan's position. Russia summoned Japan's ambassador earlier over Tokyo's protest against Vladimir Putin's visit. Japanese Prime Minister Sanae Takaichi had called it absolutely unacceptable, with the islands considered Japanese territory under history and international law. This dispute between Russia and Japan dating back to the final days of World War II, Soviet forces seizing the four islands in 1945, the row preventing the signing of a formal post-war peace treaty, despite decades of talks. Australia has charged a resident holding dual citizenship with foreign interference. The 27-year-old Russian-Australian is accused of trying to give Ukrainian military information to people he believed were linked to Russian intelligence. Roger Maynard for CNA has all the details from Sydney.
4: The charges against the Russian Australian are extremely serious, and if found guilty, he could face up to 20 years in prison. Basically, Vladimir Teslov, who is 27 and currently living in the state of Victoria, is accused of accessing Ukrainian military intelligence and attempting to pass this information on to Russia, thereby creating a direct security threat to Ukrainian troops. Australian police are alleging that he travelled to Russia for military-style training in 2024 and last year went to Ukraine to join the armed forces there. This visit reportedly gave him access to information about Ukrainian personnel, the location of military units and their operations. He then allegedly attempted to communicate this information to people he believed were connected with Russian intelligence. This in turn placed Ukrainian military personnel at serious risk. However, the Australian Federal Police are insisting there is nothing to suggest there was any threat to Australian interests.
2: There were numerous search warrants that have been executed over the last few days. So, it is a possibility that there could be further arrests.
4: If all this has the hallmarks of a James Bond-style thriller, it may not be too far from the truth. Australia is a key player in the protection of Western intelligence assets and has an army of security operatives aimed at keeping any perceived enemy at bay. Roger Maynard, CNA, Sydney.
0: A solid on this bulletin, South Korea's exports staying strong in August as the boom in artificial intelligence keeps powering the economy, building the case for another hike in rates. As overseas investors deepen their bet on Japan, with foreign ownership of its stocks hitting a new high.
5: From the untold stories of 9/11 to a chilling trail of murder and Asia's push beyond oil, uncover the powerful stories reshaping our world this September on CNA.
6: I thought I was going to die.
5: 25 years after 9/11, unravel the story of those trapped inside Windows on the World, the iconic restaurant on the top floors of the World Trade Center's North Tower.
7: People were in the building. We had to race to get them out.
5: Accused of poisoning the victims with cyanide, Death Loans traces the deadly trail behind one of Thailand's most shocking murder cases.
8: Everyone was confused. How could this woman be a killer?
5: Across South and Southeast Asia, communities are pioneering a life without oil, using solar, biogas, electric vehicles, and local alternatives to build a cleaner, more resilient future.
9: Part of the inspiration is really the rising fuel costs.
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15: Prime Minister Lawrence Wong will be delivering his National Day rally speech at Institute of Technical Education headquarters on Sunday, 23rd August. The speech will be telecast live at 6:45 p.m. Mr. Wong will be speaking in Malay, then in Mandarin. He will proceed to deliver his English speech at 8 p.m. CNA will provide subtitles in English. You can also watch the rally online. 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
0: In business, Samsung Electronics is preparing to boost shareholder returns just days after a similar move announced by rival SK Hynix. Samsung expected to return as much as $79.5 billion to shareholders this year. The final amount, though, still contingent on its business performance, its investment and cash flow. For the third quarter, $22 billion in cash dividends is planned. The board will decide on the remaining payouts in January 2027. Cash dividends, share buybacks and share cancellations are all on the table for investors. Samsung certainly has the cash. Profit from chips hitting about $64 billion in the second quarter. That's around 250 times higher than a year earlier. Experts say the move marks a significant shift towards a more shareholder-focused management. It could help drive broader change across the Korean stock market. The two biggest Korean memory chip makers are building a formidable war chest. Samsung and SK Hynix are expected to have a combined $263 billion in net cash by the end of 2026. Oh, that is more than double NVIDIA's estimated cash pile. Samsung shares trading nearly 4% up, 3.87 there, and the stock has surged about 300% in just the past 12 months. Our union workers at South Korea's largest car maker staging their first full strike in a decade after wage talks with management collapsed. Workers demanding a higher retirement age, bigger bonuses and protections against AI and automation. CNA's senior correspondent Lim Yun-suk with this report.
16: Thousands of union workers at Hyundai Motor gathered outside the company's headquarters in Seoul as the one-day strike got underway at its plants across the country. Hyundai's union says about 38,000 of its members joined the walkout nationwide, with about 3,000 gathering for the rally here in the capital, including members from Hyundai's affiliate Kia and supplier companies. They want the retirement age raised from the current 60 to 65, as South Korea grapples with being one of the world's fastest aging countries. And they're also calling for bonuses to be raised to 800% of monthly base salary, up from 750%.
17: 지난 10년 동안 파업도 안 파업 제대로 하지 않았습니다. 노동자들이 파업을 하지 말았어 안 했겠습니까? 미래 발전적인 노사관계와 지금까지 39년 동안 갈등과 대립을 극복하기 위해서 파업을 저지해왔을 뿐입니다. 하지만 교섭위원들의 사원조원들의 질득한 요구상들을 서측은 철저히 무시했습니다.
16: The workers are also concerned that their jobs could be threatened amid Hyundai's plans to deploy humanoid robots at its U.S. plant in Georgia from 2028, with plans to expand their use across its production sites.
18: 지금 그 아틀라스라는 로봇이 이제 문제가 되고 있고 그 로봇이 어떻게 산업 현장에 들어오느냐라는 부분에 사실은 되게 초미의 관심사입니다. 로봇이 아주 쉽게 짐을 싣고 내리고 움직이는 부분들을 통해서 노동조합이 조합원들의 고용이라는 부분에 가장 다가와 있는 부분인 것 같고요.
16: Friday's walkout follows a series of partial strikes since late July that have already disrupted production of more than 55,000 vehicles worth over 2.3 trillion won, or about 1.67 billion US dollars, according to local reports. Experts say this could be a new headache for the car maker, as Hyundai's global sales fell 4% in the second quarter, with China down a third and sales at home down 16%, even as growth continued in North America and India. But Hyundai is not alone. Workers at some of South Korea's biggest companies are increasingly demanding a bigger share of soaring corporate profits, many of them linked to the AI boom. Union workers at carmaker Kia are threatening to strike too. Samsung Electronics workers newly walked out earlier this year over AI-driven profits. And the union at the country's largest steelmaker, POSCO, has now secured the legal right to strike too, raising the risk of its first ever walkout in 58 years if talks fail. Im Yeon-suk, CNA, Seoul.
0: Solid growth in South Korean exports for the first 3 weeks of August. Overall shipments rising 61.5% on year in the first 20 days of August, marking the eighth consecutive month of robust growth. Exports of semiconductors, the backbone of Asia's fourth largest economy, shooting up 199% from a year earlier, while shipments of computer-related products jumped 242%, but automobile exports falling about 45%. Global demand for South Korea's memory chips helping its economy absorb higher energy costs driven by conflict in the Middle East. Experts say the export boom supports the case for further hikes in interest rates. The central bank set to convene next week to decide its stance on policy. And Japan's manufacturing sector expanding in August, with new orders rising at their fastest in more than 8 years. The preliminary S&P Global Flash PMI index rising to 55.1 this month, or that's from 54.5 the month before. A 50, of course, the separation marker between growth and contraction. Activity picking up across both manufacturing and service sectors. But factories are leading the growth. Manufacturers seeing the steepest increase in total sales and overseas demand in more than 8.5 years. This is especially strong in semiconductor and AI-related industries. On the consumer side, core inflation increased last month as companies passed on higher costs from a weaker yen and war in the Middle East. This makes a stronger case for the Bank of Japan to lift its interest rates when it meets next month. Overall, CPI, which excludes volatile fresh food, jumping 1.9%, while core CPI is up 1.8%. A government subsidy is helping to keep readings below targets set by the central bank, although analysts say they do expect inflation to exceed that target in the coming months with a broadening of higher costs for raw materials. Foreign investors taking a record share of Japan's stock market, with AI-related firms and companies targeted by activist investors seeing some of the biggest gains. Foreign investors were net buyers of slightly more than $65 billion worth of Japanese stocks in fiscal 2025. That's near a 20-year high. Overseas investors holding a record 34.7% of Japanese stocks, the third straight annual high. On the Tokyo Stock Exchange's prime market, foreign ownership rose across 737 firms. Audio equipment maker Foster Electric saw the biggest jump, rising nearly 25 percentage points to 44.4%. Singapore-based activist fund Axiom Capital was its largest shareholder at the end of March. AI-related stocks also drawing strong foreign interest. Overseas holdings in Furukawa Electric rising nearly 20 percentage points on growing demand for its fiber optic cables used in AI data centers. China promising more support for the economy, with authorities saying they are preparing additional fiscal measures in the second half of this year. The vice finance minister outlining more government spending for households and supporting consumption. Separately, the finance ministry expanding interest subsidies for small businesses and consumers. Eligible small firms will receive a 1 percentage point subsidy on loan interest for up to 2 years. The scheme has also been extended to cover credit card installment plans. The latest steps build on pledges made at last month's Politburo meeting, where leaders called for faster spending on already approved infrastructure projects rather than rolling out any new major new stimulus. Beijing has set a budget deficit target of around 4% of GDP this year and plans to speed up government bond issuance to support growth. A Shanghai Star 50 index has benefited from an investor surge into Chinese tech stocks, outperforming rivals by the largest margin since it was established. The Star 50, which includes leading stocks on the city's Star Market, has risen 23% this year. It's well ahead of Shenzhen's tech index, which is up 10%, and Hong Kong's Hang Seng tech index, which is down 14%. Stock companies choosing to list in Shanghai recently following the government's concerns about capital flight. The stock market started in 2019 as China redoubled its efforts to finance domestic innovation. The market keeping requirements flexible, enabling companies involved in hard technology such as robots to list relatively quickly. This has helped Shanghai become a hub for the country's rapidly growing semiconductor sector. The widening gap in Chinese equity benchmarks mirroring a global trend in which investors are rewarding companies supplying infrastructure behind the AI boom. And still ahead on this bulletin, Indonesia, like every other country in the region, needing to balance between global powers. We ask an expert whether the perpetual need to hedge has got any easier under Donald Trump and Xi Jinping.

0: Prime Minister Lawrence Wong will be delivering his National Day rally speech.
1: It promises to ease the cost and burden of raising children, measures that could boost our fertility rate. But what does it take to hit the magic total fertility rate of 2.1?
0: I'm Stephen Chia.
1: And I'm Diana Sir.
0: And we'll be discussing fertility rates and other issues raised during the rally.
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0: In an all-new season of Meet Me There.
1: Ming!
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2: Whoop, whoop, whoop! Bennett, Harrison!
0: A killer cast.
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3: No, what?
0: Higher stakes.
3: We're running out of time, bro.
0: 8 hours, no communication.
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14: It's gonna.
0: Watch Meet Me There on demand at cna.asia.

0: Tonight's top stories, Australia charges a dual citizen for attempting to provide Ukrainian military intelligence to Russia. Annual drills between the US and South Korea ending a week earlier than planned, a scale back Donald Trump ordered after calling them inappropriate and hostile to Pyongyang. China's top diplomat in Jakarta to hammer out how both sides can build further on cooperation in trade and defense. And Professor Kerry Brown, director of Lao China Institute at King's College London, joins us to talk about this meeting in Jakarta. Professor Brown, thank you for joining us this evening. Of course, Wang Yi was joined also by China's defense minister and meeting Indonesia's foreign and defense ministers. The readout from that meeting from Indonesia's defense minister: tech transfer from China, cooperation in missiles, rockets, and so on, I quote him, and the holding of another drill this year under Heping Garuda. If you look at these measures, which is all we have at this point, do you see a significant step up in defense cooperation?
1: I think it's very difficult to say because the detail, as you've just said, is very sparse. The fact that the Chinese Minister of Defense, Dong Jun, was also with Wang Yi is significant in Indonesia. Wang Yi has actually

0: actually, as foreign minister, in the last 5 years, been to Indonesia 4 times. So it shows that it's, you know, it's a very important partner. And Xi Jinping went to the G20 in Bali in 2022. So, you know, Indonesia is a significant partner for China. For Indonesia, I mean, it's balancing. Its President Subianto did kind of have, you know, sort of talks with Trump and did do a trade deal with Trump when the tariffs were threatened. But as you've just said, technology from China now is a real issue for everyone. It's getting better and better. It's getting more and more important. So for me, it's just very realistic and natural that Indonesia in the region would be looking to Beijing and be looking to have, you know, more dialogue with Beijing to work out what this incredible technology powerhouse now means for it. This is unprecedented.
1: But certainly not hurting Indonesia. It's significant to China, but not so significant it might pose any potential risk.
0: Of course. I mean, Indonesia, like every other country in the region, as a democracy, as the country in the world with the largest Muslim population, I mean, it's massive differences with China. It is not a natural ally, but it's not a natural enemy, too. I mean, it wants to sort of find some space where it can enjoy the technological and economic benefits of being close to China, but not be assumed to be a sort of big ally. Now, we all know recently the Malaysian Prime Minister kind of made words about how Taiwan is not really an issue for his country. It's really China's business. I don't think Indonesia, because it, of course, has a complicated geography, it has issues around some of its territories, it will probably not be comfortable with, you know, questioning the One China policy. It has recently been associated with what seemed to be a kind of joint operation or a joint drill just off the coast of Taiwan, although both sides, China and Indonesia, said there were reasons for this. The two, you know, kind of vessels involved, one was on the way somewhere and one was on the way somewhere else. It seemed like an accident, but quite an interesting accident. So, you know, they're kind of skirting by each other, but I think that Indonesia's interests are definitely not absolutely aligned with China's. It has a very different set of priorities, and it will be clear-eyed about that.
1: If anything, I suppose, underscores the fact that they have different interests. So Shafri Samsudin, as Indonesia's defence minister, announcing this cooperation, but just 4 months ago, the same gentleman was in the Pentagon announcing alongside Pete Hegseth, and I quote him, a major defence cooperation deal. So how does any deal with the United States measure up with any deals, little as we know about them at this point, with China?
0: So, I mean, if Indonesia cracks this, you know, problem, then please tell everyone else. I mean, we all in Europe, you know, almost everywhere, we have to recognise that America militarily is still number one and will be number one for the foreseeable future. And questioning security relations with the United States is only for the brave or the foolish. But I think that Indonesia, you know, has legitimacy in saying there are some areas where it can use its relationship with China for a more stable region where it remains an ally of the United States. That's not an easy argument to make, maybe, but it's one that I think Indonesia can legitimately make because it has never had a conflict with the United States. It's never had a conflict with China. It's had issues with China, but I think it's got a long history of knowing how to kind of try and find a balance. And I think that it will regard its self-interest as being to continue that balance. And at the moment, of all of the priorities that America is looking at to put pressure on them, I mean, South Korea, for instance, Japan, Indonesia is not on the front line. I mean, I think it's got the space to continue doing things. How America responds to this visit and whatever agreements come out of it, well, that will depend on the detail and the implementation. But as we saw when Trump went to China in May, it's okay to use very big sounding kind of promises and talk in a very, you know, kind of grand way, but it's really what you end up doing that's the thing. And so far, Indonesia has limited response and limited cooperation with China.
1: Well, the attention today is on China and Indonesia. Of course, the last few days, Wang Yi has been in South Korea. So the attention, all the headlines as well, including the scaling down of US-South Korean joint

0: joint drills this year. South Korea, in this instance, in a less enviable position compared to Indonesia in terms of managing these two superpowers?
1: South Korea is a treaty ally of the United States. It hosts about 35,000 American troops, and it is facing an existential threat with North Korea and its nuclear weapons. So, of course, Indonesia and South Korea are in a very different position, and South Korea is literally a neighbor of China. And so it's in a very, very, kind of unique position. I think that, you know, what we can learn from this is that South Korea is regarded as not being supportive on the Iran war, the American war on Iran. Trump has been very irritated by this. The kind of levels of patronage that he uses with foreign affairs means if you displease him, there'll be consequences. He has threatened to reduce the military links with South Korea. And of course, that has big implications for how it then is able to deal with the threat from North Korea. Indonesia is in a totally different space. But I think everyone takes note of, you know, you have to kind of communicate how what you're doing to this American president is supporting him, or at least it is not a threat to him. You can't easily dissent.
0: Our final question. Wang Yi saying this is the time to seize the moment, not in exactly those words in South Korea, but certainly saying that explicitly today in Indonesia. Diplomatic rhetoric, we could expect that. But it is in fact true that for South Korea, for Indonesia and China, this is the time to seize the moment. Final question.
1: So China's priority is obviously the status of Taiwan. You could say that in some ways, this intense diplomacy in Southeast Asia and or the whole region is ready for China to prepare maybe for the time when it might need to do something on Taiwan. I don't think that's imminent. I'm not talking about a war next year or the year after. But I think China is aware that America is in a very, very divided, maybe a declining state. And it must therefore have some understanding of what the region might do were it ever to need to take action. Let's hope that doesn't happen. But I think that this diplomacy is underdriven by or underrun by that kind of core principle for China, the status of Taiwan.
0: Thanks. Professor Kerry Brown, the director of Lao-China Institute at King's College London. And Japan's defense minister Shinjiro Koizumi has wrapped up a two-stop tour aimed at deepening defense ties in the region. In India, Mr. Koizumi and his counterpart Rajnath Singh reaffirmed their commitment to a free and open Indo-Pacific, exploring ways for armed forces to improve their coordination. Prime Minister Narendra Modi said on social media he had an excellent conversation with the Japanese defense minister, calling the partnership an important anchor for regional stability. Mr. Koizumi also announced significant progress in Australia. Canberra may soon allow Tokyo to test its hypersonic missiles in Australia after both agreed to increase information sharing. Mr. Koizumi also noting the steady progress on a deal for Australia to buy 11 frigates from Japan. Pakistan's former Prime Minister Imran Khan has been sent back to prison after undergoing a medical examination. Imran Khan was transferred under tight security to a public hospital in Islamabad rather than a private facility, as originally suggested in a court order. Doctors say he is medically fit and he could safely remain in prison. Imran Khan has been in prison since 2023 after being convicted in several corruption-related cases. All but one of those convictions have either been overturned or suspended, with appeals still pending. Family and supporters have been raising concerns about his health for months, claiming he had lost 85% of his vision in one eye. The government disputing that claim and later saying Imran Khan regained most of his sight and his condition is improving. Pakistan is doubling down on the expulsion of undocumented and illegal Afghan nationals. The fallout is extending well beyond the border. Hira Mustafa filed this report for CNA from Islamabad.
2: 25-year-old Shayan Khan was born and raised in Pakistan after his father fled Afghanistan during the Soviet invasion in 1979. We have concealed his real name and identity at his request. Like millions of Afghans escaping the conflict, Shayan's family crossed the border seeking refuge and has lived in Pakistan ever since. But after the latest repatriation crackdown, his legal papers have been revoked and he is now an illegal immigrant. Today, Shayan lives on the outskirts of Islamabad with his Pakistani wife and their young son. He says being forced to return to his father's homeland would mean starting over in a country he barely knows.
3: So when this issue started, then we had to sell it. You know, then it was on side. Because in the market, there was police going to every place to catch them. So it was a little safe that they didn't catch them. Because you know, there was nothing there. پیدائش سب یہاں کی ہے اب وہاں پہ جائیں گے وہاں پہ دوبارہ کاروبار پتہ نہیں ہوگا اور آپ کو پتہ ہے وہاں پہ پڑھائی کے کیا حالات ہیں آج کل
2: Like many Afghans caught up in the repatriation drive, Shayan says the fear of arrest drove him into hiding. He says he is forced to seek work in the shadow economy despite having a university degree.
3: ابھی ہم یہ دیاریاں کر رہے ہیں حالانکہ گریجویٹڈ ہیں لیکن پھر بھی دھوپوں میں ہتھوڑے وغیرہ مار رہے ہیں وہ بھی چھپ چھپ کے
2: Thousands of cross-border Pashtun families like Shayan's now find themselves caught in the worsening ties between Pakistan and Afghanistan. Pakistani authorities have stepped up efforts to deport undocumented and illegal Afghan nationals under the 2023 Illegal Foreigners Repatriation Plan. Authorities accuse Afghanistan's Taliban-led government of failing to curb militant groups such as the Pakistan Taliban, TTP, that Islamabad says are launching attacks from within Afghan territory. It's a charge that Kabul denies. According to the International Organization for Migration, since 2023, more than 2.5 million Afghan nationals have returned to Afghanistan. Some cross-border families are pushing back. And the goats have become their last hope of staying together. But legal experts say their chances of success are slim.
4: That although courts in Pakistan do accept these petitions, but so far we have seen that they just adjourn the hearings without giving a clear-cut verdict or providing relief to our clients.
2: The latest crisis erupted in June when Pakistan ordered airstrikes on what it called militant hideouts in Afghanistan in response to an attack on Pakistani security forces in Peshawar. The clashes injured dozens on both sides of the border and shattered months of uneasy peace. But analysts say forcing the deportation of Afghans who have long settled in Pakistan may be counterproductive for Islamabad in the long term, as it makes them vulnerable to terrorist recruitment.
5: When they go back to Afghanistan, they are also considered as outsiders. And if there are no job opportunities, no social welfare, naturally you're going to see these individuals being the perfect fodder for not only, I would say, TTP, but for other terrorist entities, Al-Qaeda, ISKP, because they are able to provide, you know, huge salaries to these individuals.
2: For more than four decades, Pakistan has hosted one of the world's largest populations of Afghan refugees. As relations between Islamabad and Kabul continue to deteriorate, it is ordinary families who pay the price.
0: The crisis has also carried an economic toll. Businesses on both sides of the border are struggling after bilateral trade was suspended in October 2025, the longest disruption in recent memory. Analysts have urged a return to dialogue, saying that lasting peace needs to be brokered fast before the conflict builds into a prolonged war. For CNA, I'm Hira Mustafa in Islamabad.
6: Still here on this bulletin, Singapore employers call for more support from the government for family-friendly work measures ahead of Sunday's National Day rally. And the Singapore Night Festival returns, bringing myths and legends to the Arts and Heritage District.
7: Some of AI's biggest names could soon go public. How do you know which ones are worth buying? His power bill fell by 90%, but the spending may not be over. Plus, what does it cost to chase a government job in India? For him, 2 years without a salary. on Money Mind, Wednesday on CNA.
8: For centuries, the people of Indonesia's La Malera have hunted whales to survive.
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8: 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Wednesday on CNA.
11: The future of global shipping depends on cleaner fuels, and the race is on to develop them. But what if a fuel claiming to be green isn't?
12: They look the same, they smell the same.
11: In Singapore, scientists are searching for fuel fingerprints hidden at the atomic level.
12: The most important clue that we are looking for lies in the carbon.
11: Watch Breakthroughs on Demand at cna.asia.
13: Southeast Asia is bracing for Super El Nino.
14: Rumput laut kami yang seharusnya bisa dipanen akhirnya jadi putih dan ini menjadikan kami rugi.
13: Though a natural climate cycle, this could be one of the strongest on record.
15: Business will not be as usual. Life will not be as usual as well.
13: And its impact could unfold in unexpected ways.
16: อุณหภูมิในตัวมันร้อนไปด้วยค่ะแล้วก็อึดอัดท้องอะไรด้วยค่ะ
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0: Two activists who organized Hong Kong's Tiananmen vigils have been found guilty of inciting subversion. This is the latest conviction under the Chinese territory's national security law. A court in West Kowloon handed down the ruling to a packed courtroom earlier today in a hearing that lasted less than 1 hour. Chow Hung Tung and Lee Chuk Yan led a now disbanded group that organized vigils commemorating the 1989 Tiananmen Square incident in Beijing. The candlelight event attracted tens of thousands of people every year in Hong Kong, until it was banned in 2020 during the COVID-19 pandemic. The activists have been in custody since 2021 and will be sentenced at a later date, together with a third defendant, Albert Ho, who pleaded guilty in January. They face a maximum sentence of 10 years in jail. Chief Executive John Lee says the group had, quote, planted seeds of hatred against China's Communist Party and the Hong Kong government. The Hong Kong Security Secretary had this to say.
1: A lot of people try to making an excuse that they are not doing any illegal act, but they just try to express their will. But I think the first point made by the court make it very clear that it's nothing to do with their political wills and beliefs. It's all because of evidence and law.
0: Japan has executed a man convicted of killing five people after setting fire to a pachinko parlor. That's a casino-style arcade in Osaka. It's the first execution under Prime Minister Sanae Takaichi's government. In 2009, Sunao Takami set fire to the establishment and five people were killed, 10 others injured. Takami was convicted and sentenced to death in 2011. Japan's Supreme Court rejected his appeal in 2016.
2: 命を奪われた被害者が感じたであろう苦痛や恐怖、無念さ、 これは計り知れないものがあり、重軽傷を負った被害者の方々も大きな苦痛や恐怖を受け、重い後遺症に耐えて生活していくなどしなければならず、またご遺族の方々の悲嘆の

0: は察するにあまりあります。
1: Japan and the United States are the only countries in the G7 that retain the death penalty. Around 100 prisoners remain on death row in Japan, including more than 40 who are seeking retrials. Singapore employers are calling for greater support from the government to ease their support when they to ease the costs of supporting parenthood and to help businesses implement family-friendly measures. Suggestions include the government bearing a larger share of parental leave costs. This comes ahead of Sunday's National Day rally, where Prime Minister Lawrence Wong is expected to announce plans for greater support for families. Nadine Yum with this report.
2: A multi-layered problem requiring a multi-layered solution. That's how industry players in Singapore view marriage, parenthood, and the nation's falling birth rate. But as the first wave of recommendations from a marriage and parenthood work group are soon to be announced, organizations are waiting to see how these new policies play out. One suggestion they have: having the government, rather than the employer, bear a greater cost of the employee's parenthood support.
3: If the government can step in and bring down the cost of, childcare, right now, if you talk about the 4 months of maternity, 2 months is paid by the company, right? And 2 months paid by the government. If that can be done and more of that can be borne by the government, I think that really would help.
4: Currently, providing maternity and paternity leave days for employees raises company costs as firms continue to pay these employees and have to spend more to hire replacement workers. To that, Mr. Ang says a new normal is necessary, with policies addressing the whole nation.
3: How can we get to that new normal where families are supported, people are happy, people are empowered, people are supported to have children, to raise them in an environment that we all don't feel a overly high degree of pressure. A business can continue to thrive. Society can continue to strengthen our compact.
2: Another key focus of the upcoming policies is workplace culture. Beyond shared parental leave and tripartite guidelines, local organizations also vouch for greater flexible work arrangements.
5: So you want a system where a workplace culture that support flexibility and also have a high degree of trust between the employees and employers. So when employees are away for whatever reasons, if the employer can still trust the employees that eventually the work targets are going to be delivered, then I think that will help to build a culture where work priorities still get delivered, but employees are able to meet their family needs and their childcare caregiving needs.
2: Mr. Howe also suggests more training sessions within companies. While every new policy comes with implementation, it should go beyond simply briefing employers.
5: Making sure that every employee within their own respective team, the supervisor knows what the policy is and how to build a supportive environment for the employee without compromising any of the targets or KPIs that they're supposed to meet. So having that translation from policy down to individual line managers, I think that's still something that can be done.
2: And given the existential challenge Singapore is facing, both industry players say the work has to start now. And that begins with taking decisive and bold steps towards a system that supports families at home, work, and through the different stages of raising a child.
1: That's Asia Tonight. Headlines anytime at cna.asia and CNA 938 Radio Plus. We are also on Facebook and YouTube. We'll leave you with pictures from the Singapore Night Festival, where Southeast Asian myths and legends are lighting up the Arts and Heritage District. Good night.

0: Cruise through the heart of Budapest on the Danube and uncover a city that captivates day and night. 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
1: We're in a chaotic moment.
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7: In a remote village 2,000 metres above sea level, Sri Simigan Primary School in Nepal has a rather unconventional curriculum. Besides subjects like English, math and science, students are also taught the basics of mountain climbing. The students here are ethnically Sherpas. With many growing up to work as mountain guides, the school believes that starting young will give the children a head start in their career. With no government funding, lessons are conducted by volunteers. They teach for 1 week a month before returning to their day jobs as mountain guides. When one leaves, another takes their place. The students start their training scaling a nearby rock face, working their way up to a much higher climb by the end of the school year. This initiation in mountaineering has shaped the children's aspirations, with many now dreaming of climbing Mount Everest.

0: Hello and welcome to Singapore Hour. Whether rain or shine, we are your insider's guide to the city's sights, sounds and secret corners. Thrifting is definitely having a resurgence here in Singapore, and secondhand is anything but second best. From tucked away shops to weekend markets, the thrill is in the find. Treasure hunters are giving old clothes a new lease of life. Let the hunt begin.
1: 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But it isn't just about cheap finds. Why Queensway? What drew you in?
2: Queensway Shopping Centre was kind of growing as like a hotspot for thrifting already.
3: Some people might think, you know, there's like a lot of increased competition. But I think for us, we like that there are many other stores coming in here. It gives our customers more variety, more choice.
1: So I see your $5 pile bin in the back over there.
3: We try to intentionally keep our prices low because our original motivations for wanting to set up Wear, which is to make all these brands accessible for anyone who wants them.
2: A lot of our customers are actually like secondary school students. We even have like primary school students coming to our events.
3: Many of them actually bring their parents along. They walk in with a slightly disgruntled face, you know, oh, I'm being dragged here on the weekend. What's nice for us to see is that as they experience the crowd and everything in the space, to be more open-minded to this whole idea is great for us to see.
1: Stocking items in the store is a labor of love.
3: Usually we get

0: batch in like this about once a month.
1: They travel to massive sorting warehouses overseas, rag houses, where donated clothes are graded and baled by the ton. In the middle of all that, they dig. Hundreds of pieces, sorted by hand, just to find the ones worth bringing back.
2: We individually pick out each pieces. We QC our item so that there isn't like a lot of like clothes that are stained. But that took us like hours and hours.
0: We always know about the wastage in the fashion industry and the consequences of like fast fashion. But it doesn't really hit you until you see the sheer volume of clothes for yourself like this. It would really have all gone to like a landfill or an incinerator or something.
2: It really made us want to try to give these like clothes another home.
0: What we really hope that people get is the confidence to express themselves through their clothes and at the same time also to avoid as much wastage as possible.
1: For some thrift stores, it's about keeping things affordable and reducing waste. For others, it's about finding pieces that feel more personal than off the rack. That's what brings me to Haji Lane. Better known for its cafes and indie boutiques, but now with a growing number of secondhand shops in the mix. One of them is Anteku. This is Mike and AJ. The way they dress says it all. And their store is a space for anyone who wants to experiment, try something different, or just feel more like themselves.
3: Anteku is actually a word that was derived from like an anime. It's a cafe whereby different characters in the world, no matter what kind of background or demographic, they can always come back there and it's like a safe haven. We wanted to provide a platform and grow a community for people that don't really find their place in society. As a consumer back then, you can't really express yourself truly. I just wanted to find out more about who I am and through what I wear. And then from there, I started thrifting.
4: It's just really just to be different as well. Not like there's anything wrong with, you know, being simple, but that's not me, I feel. And I felt that for very long. Anteku is kind of like a platform that I provided for myself and for everyone else. I think it's just something very different compared to a lot of stores in Singapore. Mm-hmm. So we express ourselves through our walls as well, how we decorate the space, posters, random drawings.
3: I want the people to come up and be like, oh, wow, like this is something new and everything. It's always so raw and genuine. I think just providing that experience, that's satisfying on my end.
1: Putting together an outfit is a creative act. And today, I'm handing that over to AJ.
5: I can't wait to try this on.
4: Oh yeah, you can just try it on the fitting room.
5: Yay, okay.
3: Do you think you would have picked out the fit for yourself?
5: Honestly, not something I would usually wear, but I'm really glad that I can actually find something out of my comfort zone.
4: Right. Yeah.
3: If someone judges you and like an auntie and uncle look at you, yeah, I think you're doing something right, yeah.
5: I love that I get to express a different side of my style.
1: Having more fashion choices means having more ways to show who we are. One place that really supports how I like to dress is the Circular Fashion Hub by The Fashion Pulpit. It's one of the biggest thrift stores in the city, and it's all about giving clothes a second life. I run workshops here on sewing and upcycling. And instead of paying in cash, I swap clothes I no longer wear for something swapped new.
6: Hi, Natalia. Hey.
5: It's good to see you again.
6: I love this skirt.
7: Thank you. This is all swap.
1: I'm here with Natalia, a weave artist and one of the most active swappers at the Hub. We both have a membership that lets us trade clothes from our wardrobes with other members.
5: So how long have you been swapping at the Fashion Pulpit?
7: I've been swapping since 2018. I had already amassed quite a lot of clothing at home, some of which was due to go. And so what I really love is that they do take in your clothes that you don't want anymore. They'll sort through and see what's in good condition, and then they'll give you points for that. And with these points, you'll be taking out clothing that you do want to wear in the near future.
5: One of my favorite parts about swapping is when I bring something in, I see another swapper picking it up and feeling so happy and so excited.
7: I got this a few years ago, and it turns out that it had been made out of a pillowcase.
5: Oh, cool.
7: I was wearing this and took an OOTD. I put it on my IG stories, and someone that I knew, a fellow artist, she said, hey, I made this. And it's so gratifying for me to be able to ask more about this top and learn about its creator.
5: As swappers, you know that when you swap it out and if you want to swap it in again, you want to make sure that you take really good care of it. So I do see that the quality of clothes here are actually really well kept and that people are taking care of it, even though they're going to pass it on, and I really love that. It's always cool seeing how someone else wears what used to be yours. And if you're into the thrill of the hunt, Resurrect is where the action is. Every weekend, just behind Bugis Street, this back alley turns into a lively market. Part thrift, part vintage, part crafts. Behind it all are two thrifters bringing the region's best secondhand sellers to Singapore. I've seen you guys grow all the way from the one little tiny shop at Peace Centre all the way to this massive market, so many diverse vendors. So what has that been like for you?
8: Being in a little store, we are not able to really achieve that vision where we bring together, you know, local talents, local businesses back in Peace Centre. I found that there are actually very cool things in Singapore. It's just that they don't have the space and home where the mass market can really see them. So I would say that that's something that our company and all our market wants to solve, right? To bring the neglected communities, the smaller communities here, for them to grow and ultimately shine more light on them. One day I was walking past this beautiful art lane. It was very underutilized. I was like, hey, a flea market would look beautiful here. And that's where we grew into this amazing flea market. More youngsters are starting their own businesses. Each store has its own like niche and special experience that they want to bring to their customers. When you combine their passion and their will to go out there in the world, definitely the thrift scene is growing, right?
5: But this edition is the biggest one yet, with vendors coming in from across Asia. Today's event is extra big. I'm seeing new vendors, new racks. Tell me more about it.
9: We have vendors from JB. I think it's very important to have these partnerships to just create a thrift scene together, make it a home and a culture. So that's why we want to branch out to those around the region. We decided to make it more of an immersive experience, interactive, and we have like open mics. People can showcase their talents, dance battles, to make it more a fun experience for youth. They can shop, get some food, and then they come back to watch the performances and then shop again. So it's like a full weekend activity.
8: And it's become like a culture here in Singapore.
5: Thrifting used to feel like a niche thing. Now, it's a ritual. We come with our friends, dig through racks, and help each other find a fit that feels right. Speaking of which, it's time to hunt, but we've got a few rules. Number one, have a shopping list so you know what you're looking for.
10: And number two, set a budget so you don't overspend.
9: Number three, ask yourself, are you really, really, really, really gonna wear it, or does it just look cute?
5: When fashion fits your style, your wallet, and what matters to you, that's the sweet spot. From back alleys to old malls to colorful streets, Singapore's thrift scene is full of surprises. It's about digging, discovering, and finding pieces that feel like you. And sometimes, the best style comes from the most unexpected places.
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32: 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The speech will be telecast live at 6:45 p.m. Mr. Wong will be speaking in Malay, then in Mandarin. He will proceed to deliver his English speech at 8 p.m. CNA will provide subtitles in English. You can also watch the rally online. 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
33: Need a break from the city buzz? Let's trade it for open skies and a bit of adventure. And I guarantee you, lush trails, water sports and photo ops for the gram. We're going to meet Naraisha, who will show us her favourite hangout spots in Punggol. It will make you see Singapore a little differently.
34: You must be thinking, why am I putting the board under the water? Whereas wakeboarding, you should be on the water, right? Yeah. It's because you want to use aerodynamics to get out of the water.
35: I'm Aisha. I've been living in Punggol for 20 years. I tried wakeboarding a couple years ago. I might be a little rusty, but I'm excited to get back out there.
34: The top just tied like a normal shoelace. Get ready. And stay in the squat position on your heels.
35: When you live in Punggol, water is all around you. So trying wakeboarding almost feels like a rite of passage.
34: Now stand up.
35: Woohoo!
34: Okay, good posture means good balance. Right, so do it slowly.
35: Meet Jimbo, my coach and true wakeboarding veteran. He's been riding these waters for years and knows exactly how to bring out your best on the board.
34: The wave generated by the boat is called wake. This is the reason why it's called wakeboarding. With your right leg behind your left leg.
35: As you can tell, wakeboarding is a lot harder than it looks.
34: Try to twist your hip a bit and stand upright.
35: Cruising is the fun part, but getting back on the board can be a real challenge.
34: The weight distribution should be 48% on the front, 60% in the back.
35: But with Jimbo's help...
36: And I think Jim actually really helped me walk through the entire process.
37: With Jimbo's technique, it was a bit more playing with physics so that we don't have to use force. And that made it so much easier because you're not battling, you're just trying to balance.
34: People can go like 5 or 6 times and still couldn't get up on the board. That's very normal. She managed to get up on the board on the first try. You can see they were very calm throughout the whole process. That is what I get the kick out of training people. If I can tap into your mindset, you can learn almost anything in life. Easy.
37: Awesome.
34: Right?
37: Thank you.
34: All right. Well done, man.
36: It's a good group activity as well. And I think if you do it with friends, there's more people cheering you on as well. And I think that's great.
35: Punggol is a residential town in the northeast of Singapore, known for its modern housing, green spaces, and waterfront living.
38: Train arrives. For your safety, please wait behind the yellow line.
37: One thing I love about Punggol is the LRT. It's super convenient and it connects the whole neighborhood together. So even if you don't have a car, it's easy to get around. We are known for our very own man-made river. Punggol Waterway is Singapore's longest man-made waterway, spanning 4.2 kilometers. It winds through the entire Punggol estate. I live in this area, and Punggol has been growing very fast. Right now, we have about 180,000 people. It's very convenient, and we have a lot of things around here. As you can see, the waterway actually cuts into the residential estates, and I think that is great because it gives residents a little bit of a view that they can admire. You'll see strollers everywhere in Punggol, and we have about 50 childcares and even more upcoming to keep up with the demand of the young families here. So Punggol is built for young families, very modern and fun. Today, I want to visit a very special place. Sprout Hub lets people rent plots to grow their very own plants. I'm bringing you here. It's called Little Botany, and I've heard so much of this place, so let's go and check it out. Hello.
0: Hello.
37: Hi.
0: Hi.
37: How's it going?
0: Good. How are you?
37: I'm Aisha.
0: I'm Fendi.
37: I'm actually looking for a way to decorate my home.
0: Can I recommend something like this? What do you think about this one?
37: Oh, I love it. It looks like the little mimosas.
0: Yeah, it does. So this is an everfresh tree. They close their leaves at 7 p.m. and open up again at 7 a.m. We started as a hobby first before it turned to a business. So when I was a child, I always look at the leaves and it calms me down instantly. I noticed that it helped me with anxiety. So I started going to gardening as a form of relaxation.
37: I can make it, you know, a bit easier to keep at home.
0: So the everfresh is quite thirsty as a plant.
37: Okay.
0: So one way is to use the semi-hydroponic mix. The process is quite easy. So basically, you just shake everything out. So you just take a dip of water in here. And then we will use this glass. Okay? So what I do is, I'll fill up about one-third of the glass. So with one hand, I'll hold it like this way. And I'll fill up all the way to the brim. So if you look at all these rocks, there's different type of rocks in there. But the most important is these orange bits over here. They're the one that holds the water for the plant. It's like a reservoir. It will last you for about a week.
37: It was great meeting Fendi. And it's something that I think everybody should come and check out and hopefully grow their own little botany. I'm here to meet my husband. He's happily prawning away. And prawning is something that is very unique to, you know, Punggolians. We all like to do, sit back a little bit and enjoy an activity. So let's go and catch some prawns. Hi!
1: Hey!
37: How's it going? Look what I got a prawn.
1: Oh, nice. I got a couple of prawns.
37: Oh, and this is Leo. Leo's here. It's my husband.
1: Hi.
37: He's Pichoyer. I'm kidding.
1: Oh, no.
37: How long have you been here?
1: Just for a while. Just for a while. Enough for about five, six.
37: Okay. Yeah. I guess I'll join you. I'm starting with one.
1: How was the botanic just now?
37: Really nice. I got a plant, so we might start a plant hobby.
1: If this one survives this time?
37: Okay,
1: all right.
2: Prawning is like fishing also. It's like 80% luck and 20% skill. So if you feel good, you catch a lot. Our customer base is all over Singapore. Tourists come from Malaysia, Indonesia, our neighboring countries. And surprisingly, we had like Caucasians. In their country, they don't have any prawning. They only go for fishing. So they want to try and do this kind of hobby.
37: We've done this a couple of times. It's a good way to kick back and relax and then also just enjoy being around other people.
1: A lot of times, I think it's not about how much you catch. It's like the experience and the journey that you can enjoy.
3: Oh, no, you're getting pulled. You're getting pulled. 3, 2, yep, up, up, up, up, up. Nice.
4: Yay!
2: 6.
4: 6. We got 6. So we are actually allowed to barbecue our catches here.
3: It's very nice. They will give you the salt so that you can use for your prongs. See, I'm drooling. Soy sauce and wasabi goes really well with it. Now it's ready.
4: Shall we?
3: Let's go eat.
4: Let's go eat.
3: Bon appetit.
4: Cheers.
3: Cheers.
4: It's nice and big and it's really juicy. So it also depends on how you cook it, how you like it done. But it's always a good fun. You enjoy the company, you enjoy spending hours here, so it's fruit of our labor. Okay, so this is the new lane that they have. And do you want to guess what this is?
3: Is this pickleball?
4: Yeah, this is pickleball. Have you tried it?
3: No, I've never.
4: Neither have I. Want to try?
3: Sure, let's find out.
4: Let's go.
37: Lately, this sport has been popping up everywhere. Pickleball. It mixes elements of tennis, badminton, and even table tennis. But the vibe is way more chill.
4: We're gonna do dinking, and the ball's gonna come to you, and you're gonna hit it back to the person. I'm gonna show it to you once.
37: Okay, right.
4: So jump, dink, jump, and dink. As light as a feather. Nice. Oh!
37: So we started off with the coaching session. I think it was straightforward. It's just more of getting used to the paddle and the ball and like how to hit the ball so that it doesn't go too high, too low.
4: Slight bend, transferring your weight from your right foot to your left foot. Yes, that was good. First serve.
5: So pickleball actually started about 10 years ago in Singapore. It was a sport adopted initially by the seniors. Yeah, and as you can see now, a lot of the younger generation are picking up. It's a sport that can be played across the generations.
4: I think I'm getting better.
37: That was good. It was good fun. I think it's a lot of running around.
3: And it allowed us to enjoy the sport in an open, friendly community area.
37: This is our wind down routine. So what we typically do is we'll rent one of these bikes and then we'll ride off into Coney Island. Coney Island is a tiny piece of paradise just off the coast of Punggol in northeastern Singapore. It's a nature's lover's dream with scenic beaches and untouched forests.
4: There are two mountains.
37: The cycling trail here has always been popular. With the beautiful sights around, it's a great way to de-stress and wind down for the day.
4: So when we actually came out of Coney Island, this is the first bridge that we come across, the Reid Bridge.
3: It's just a place that we would come once in a while, sometimes just a little evening activity.
37: It's very iconic, it's very Instagrammable. Punggol isn't just where I live. It's where I've grown, pushed my limits, and found peace. From gliding across the water to quiet bike rides at sunset, it's the kind of place that lets you catch your breath while still chasing what moves you.
6: From the untold stories of 9/11 to a chilling trial of murder and ages pushed beyond oil, uncover the powerful stories reshaping our world this September on CNA.
7: I thought I was going to die.
6: 25 years after 9/11, unravel the story of those trapped inside Windows on the World, the iconic restaurant on the top floors of the World Trade Center's North Tower.
8: People were in the building. We had to race to get them out.
6: Accused of poisoning the victims with cyanide, Death Loans traces the deadly trail behind one of Thailand's most shocking murder cases.
7: Everyone was confused. How could this woman be a killer?
6: Across South and Southeast Asia, communities are pioneering a life without oil, using solar, biogas, electric vehicles, and local alternatives to build a cleaner, more resilient future.
9: Part of the inspiration is really the rising fuel costs.
6: This September on CNA.
10: Prime Minister Lawrence Wong will be delivering his National Day rally speech.
11: It promises to ease the cost and burden of raising children, measures that could boost our fertility rate. But what does it take to hit the magic total fertility rate of 2.1?
10: I'm Stephen Chia.
11: And I'm Diana Sir.
10: And we'll be discussing fertility rates and other issues raised during the rally. Talking Point, Tuesday on CNA.

0: This mural has got some wild character, but the real adventure is out there. Let's tag along with our friends over at MParks, the folks behind it all, from greening the city to wildlife rescues. Let's see how they help nature do its thing right in the heart of the city.
1: In Singapore, wildlife lives closer than you think. Sometimes, right at our doorstep.
2: We received a case, right, about yes. Being a snake confined in a residential house.
1: But every wild encounter begins with the green that makes it possible. From there, the city comes alive. Across the island, green is everywhere, lining the roads, shading the parks, and threading through our neighbourhoods. In the 1960s, Singapore set out to be a garden city, planting trees to make life cooler and calmer. In 2011, that vision grew into a city in a garden, stitching green into daily life. And today, it's a city in nature, where the green isn't just in the city, it's part of it. From the trees that shade our streets, to the wildlife that moves through the city, it all depends on the people who care for them. Plant by plant, animal by animal.
3: So there are a few factors to consider when selecting the tree species for the location.
1: That work often starts here, with arborists like Jia Hua. Planting and caring for trees that give nature room to grow. Here at Cranwell Road in Changi, he's creating a planting palette that fits its coastal setting.
3: So in the case of Cranwell Road, it is in the Changi area. We will make use of coastal and rainforest species that is suitable for the theme there. We also need to understand the microclimate, site condition. We need to know how wide is the planting verge, the amount of sunlight you will receive in the day, and if there is any shade that is cast by tall buildings beside it.
1: Once a tree is in the ground, the work doesn't stop.
3: First, observing the tree as a whole, see if the tree is leaning, is the crown sparse, is it symmetrical or asymmetrical. Then I'll move on to the trunk. I'll watch out for cavity, any exposed dead wood, because it may mean there is a hidden decay inside the trunk.
1: Each check keeps green spaces healthy, offering shade, food and shelter to the wildlife that shares the city. From here, the work shifts from planting to watching. In the northwest of Singapore, Chestnut Nature Park stretches into the forests of the central catchment. Home to wildlife most people never get to see in person.
4: Despite Singapore being a very small country, we actually hold a lot of biodiversity.
1: Maxine is part of the team that keeps watch over the park's wild residents. Her work takes her off the main trails into the quieter corners, where signs of wildlife are easy to miss unless you know where to look. One of the tools Maxine uses to track and observe wildlife is the camera trap that records animals as they pass by.
4: We will do a recce prior to setting up the camera traps to determine where we should set them up. If we want to know what is in the area, so like the presence of an animal, we want to put it in an area where an animal will most likely cross.
1: In this area, mouse deer have been spotted, and Maxine is here to study their numbers.
4: Our camera traps can actually run 24/7, triggered by the motion or heat sensors. So most of the time, as a lot of Singapore's animals are nocturnal, we only see them in infrared and in black and white.
1: Knowing what's out there and how they move helps decide which plants to grow, so there's food waiting in the forest, or where to add a bridge for wildlife to cross safely.
4: So, for example, we have recently gotten camera trap footage of the Raffles banded langur using the EcoLink bridge, and this is very heartening for us, which means that our bridges are working and they feel safe enough, because they are actually very shy creatures, to use the bridge. Reviewing camera trap footage can be very exciting at times when you actually get the animals that you don't expect. So for example, I have never personally seen a Malayan porcupine in the wild, but we have an entire family of Malayan porcupines walking along right in front of the camera trap.
1: Some animals stay deep in the forest. Others wander closer to where we live. And when that happens, nature sometimes needs a helping hand.
2: We received a case, right, about I think a snake confined in a residential house. Yeah.
1: Yeah. That's where Chanel and the wildlife rescue team come in. She's just been called to a home in Adam Road, where a snake has been spotted.
5: We have had instances where maybe animals are stuck in a certain location or they're injured, for example. So we actually send a team down to rescue the animal safely and hopefully can retrieve it back and release it to the suitable natural habitat.
1: For every rescue, Chanel's goal is simple.
5: Okay, so now it's over there. Okay, so we will help to rescue the snake from the area. Okay.
0: Thank you.
1: Keep people safe and secure the animal in good condition.
6: So we can secure the
7: Yeah, sadly it's dead.
6: Okay.
7: Yeah.
1: It's not the outcome they wanted. But even on days like this, the effort isn't wasted.
5: Yeah, okay. I think next time, better not to handle by yourself. We can immediately call our MParks hotline. They can come and safely remove the snake.
1: Every call is a chance to share how we can live alongside the wild creatures in our midst.
5: We really try to strive for the awareness and the appreciation part, because some of these native animals are beneficial for our ecosystems. Like our snakes, like our pythons, help in pest control. So they are like a natural pest control company, basically. So it's good to actually have these animals to actually help with this ecological balance in Singapore.
1: While today's rescue didn't go as hoped, many others do. And they are brought here to the Centre for Wildlife Rehabilitation.
8: We'll just get a full weight on the little guy.
1: Yu An is the vet on duty today. She makes sure that every rescued animal at the centre is healthy, stable, and on track to return to the wild.
9: The moment an animal arrives, it goes through a process known as triaging. We give the animal a proper physical exam. For animals like civet cats, they can be quite aggressive, so the way to safely examine them is to give them a bit of sedation.
1: Today's patient is a civet cat found in a residential area. It's calm now, and Yu An gets to

0: work?
1: We examine the heart rate. We also do things like checking the teeth. We check for dehydration in the animal. We also check whether there is anything in the belly. So we do like a little feel of the belly area.
0: This helps Yuan decide what the animal needs next and how soon it might be ready to go back to the wild.
1: For animals such as young civets, we want to make sure that they reach a certain weight before they are put out into the wild, because that ensures their longer term survivability when they're on their own.
0: What it takes to be ready for release isn't the same for every animal. For birds, it's all about flight. Not just taking off, but staying in the air long enough to survive. That's what the bird rehabilitation room is for. A larger space with trees and branches to rebuild their wings. Some patients come with scales. In the next room, two rescued pythons are ready for one final step before being released.
1: We will be microchipping the snakes, as we want to know if these snakes are ever recaptured, where they came from, which also helps us to gain a better understanding of how pythons are moving around Singapore.
0: It's a tiny chip, but it can reveal a lot. Every bit of data adds to a bigger picture. How wildlife moves, how it adapts, and how we can build a city that makes space for it.
1: Every animal has its place in the food chain, in the ecosystem, and ensuring that these populations continue to persist for a long time, I think, is really important.
0: A city woven with nature doesn't happen by chance. It takes planning to grow green where it matters, awareness to notice wildlife even when it's hidden, and care to give every animal a chance to survive and return to the wild. Because living in a city that shares space with nature means making space for it every day.
2: India's private space industry is taking off.
3: 3, 2, 1, 0.
2: Startups like Skyroot reaching orbit, but can young companies turn historic launches into sustainable businesses? We explore on the next Asia First.
4: Some of AI's biggest names could soon go public. How do you know which ones are worth buying? His power bill fell by 90%, but the spending may not be over. Plus, what does it cost to chase a government job in India? For him, 2 years without a salary. On Money Mind, Wednesday on CNA.
5: For centuries, the people of Indonesia's Lamalera have hunted whales to survive.
6: Kadang-kadang ya baik, kadang-kadang ya tidak.
5: Now, tradition is colliding with a changing world.
7: Ada hal yang lebih mudah untuk mendapatkan uang.
5: Can one of the world's last subsistence whaling communities survive? Wednesday on CNA.
8: The future of global shipping depends on cleaner fuels, and the race is on to develop them. But what if a fuel claiming to be green isn't?
9: They look the same, they smell the same.
8: In Singapore, scientists are searching for fuel fingerprints hidden at the atomic level.
9: The most important clue that we are looking for lies in the carbon.
8: Watch breakthroughs on demand at cna.asia.

From buttery kaya toast to French croissants, you can find about any type of food here in Singapore. Now, for the last 20 years, the Kryoskis have called Singapore home, and they brought a taste of their Yugoslavian roots with them. Let's see how they're blending tradition with Singapore flair, and trust me, it'll be worth every single bite.

I came at November 2004 as a pilot, as a captain. So I came, I stayed in the Roxy Hotel for 1 week. Wow, I saw all the trees, nicely trimmed. Roxy Hotel, the weather, Parkway Parade. Wow, I was impressed. Now I live in that area.

0: My name is Mitre Krajowski. 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I'm more than 69, and I'm in Singapore slightly more than 20 years now. It started because during pandemic, my wife was baking breads, everything. So whoever came to our house, they would say, hey, why don't you open bakery? 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They said, let's just try and see how it is.
1: Jeste naši ljudi, a? Odakle dolazim?
2: Ja sam iz Leskovca, a on je iz Sarajeva.
1: A, tu smo blizu. 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To je suprug moj, da, super. It's Katarina. I came to Singapore 2015. When I came to Singapore, actually, I felt a bit homesick because when Mitre was flying, I was alone that time. So I was thinking, how can I bring my home to Singapore? So I decided, yes, let's do something which reminds me of my mother. First, I needed to do a lot of changes, means not in the taste, most in the shape, because our portion, traditional Yugoslavian portion, are much more bigger than this. About the sweets, I can say I reduce a lot of sugar, because I know the taste of Singaporean is that they want something sweet but less sugar.
0: So our kids are born here, so they are Singaporeans. They attend the local school, they learn Chinese. And one of my regrets is I never tried to learn Chinese. Hi, would you like to try Ivar? You must try. It goes along with the sourdough bread, fantastic.
3: What is it?
0: Try, you can take. It's vegan, all pepper-based, 100% pepper. When people ask me why you name it Yugoslavia, oh, you come originally from Macedonia. Why you never name it Macedonia? I say, all these products are from ex-Yugoslavia. They're not from Macedonia. So as I say, this Croatia, this Bosnia, baklava, Turkey or Greece, wherever, but they're all over the continent and all over Southeast Europe. And we make our own yogurt, our natural sour yogurt. I'm proud to say that this is my recipe. All these years, I will experiment with different kind of milk. That's my specialty. The rest is my wife's specialty.
3: Thank you, and have a good day. Bye.

0: Don't see from the clothes, this one's not quiet.
1: Yeah?
0: Don't make noise. Look at this one.
1: No horns.
0: No horns, yes.
2: Hi! Sorry, hey. Really.
0: Hey. You came and Darren came in.
2: Katerina and Mitra are our neighbor. They just live next door. We meet the kids at the playground. That's how they started playing together. They are very fun-loving people. So the two kids are very cute. So my daughter gets along very well with the two children. We love to go to the East Coast and they visit each other's home to play. They even have sleepover.
1: Can I adopt the crocodile?
0: You want to adopt the crocodile?
1: Yeah.
0: Hey, Snake, we can buy you a present and you can keep it at home. Let's go.

Singapore, I travel around the world. It's the most family-friendly place. It's safe, it's good for the kids, it's clean, it's well organized. In every sense, it's very good for the kids. I would say it's the best country. Okay, kids, Simon, Simon. Wow, look at that.

0: Hey, hi guys.
1: Oh,
0: am I late?
1: Patrick.
0: Hey, I'm the last one.
2: Well, yeah, you are always fashionably late. Yeah.
0: Allah,
2: good to see you.
0: Wow, triple.
2: Thank you very much.
0: Oh no, this buddy here, we met 20 years ago. Johnny, we used to work together. We know each other same 20 years. We are flying together. He's also original 100% Singaporean. I'm 100% as well now, huh? Even I don't look like her. And Tanvir is my neighbor. His daughters, my kids, best friends. So we used to be all single, going out, partying. Now all married men, huh? But still, we get together.
2: Yes. Cheers. Thank you, everyone.
1: Cheers.

0: Today is Easter Day. Soon I'm off, so we are celebrating.
1: Have you always been doing barbecuing?
0: Yeah, I'm the barbecue man always, yes. Yeah. This is smoky man. So I love to cook as well, but since we got married 10 years ago, my wife told me stay away from kitchen. But she's cooking very well. When she seasons the salad, whatever I do, I can't season the same way.
2: Our Balkan spirit is a bit more open, so we are very happy when the guests coming, and we want to invite a lot of friends in our house. Usually that's what we are doing home. Singaporeans are a bit more quiet about that side, but still I have very good friends, which I felt that like I am knowing them for my whole life.
3: How is it? Pizza!
2: Krishna!
0: You say bye bye to Baba Dago. Ciao, ciao, thank you. Ciao, ciao, ciao, ciao, ciao, ciao.
2: What do you miss when you go Macedonia?
0: When you go Macedonia, do you miss Singapore?
4: Yes.
0: What do you miss most?
4: The internet.
0: Internet at home?
2: Yeah, you have internet.
0: Swimming. What else? Rex, your friends?
4: Yes, friends.
0: School?
4: School, yes. School friends also.
5: My bed.
0: Your bed, okay. So when I came in, there were a lot of ex-Yugoslavia people I know. Until today, more than 20 years, I'm friends with some of them. Many of them, they left. But in the meantime, I make a lot of local friends. I have very good friends who I trust, and that's my intention. I say, I came as a foreigner, and I have no intentions to go anywhere. I'm here to stay.
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0: What not to miss at Singapore's westernmost town.
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4: Peeping Toms, man-eaters, forced to wash openly in any source of water you could find, sharing it with everyone and everything. 100 or so years ago, this was the era of washing out in the open. In pre-plumbing days, many people washed outdoors because water was hard to come by. Wells were dug for fresh water and the occasional splashing. Now, these have become subjects of urban relic hunters. For a full-bodied wash, it was much easier to head to a nearby river. And whilst in the water, do the errands. Clean dishes, wash clothes, scrub the buffalo. There was no such thing as bathing for bathing's sake. A riverine location was thus valued real estate and the way of life for people in the region until the Europeans came with their ways. They didn't bring plumbing, but instead their Regency-era morality that looked down on washing in the river shamelessly. They were, however, fond of the sea and salt water cures. In the early 19th century, sea bathing was a popular European pursuit, but neither men nor women could be seen in their bathing suits. The solution was a horse and cart. Meet the bathing machine. It brought men and women, but not together, to bathe in the sea out of sight from the opposite sex. The Europeans in Singapore built a local equivalent just next to the Stamford Canal, a river once called Watering Place. Nothing flashy, it was just three-sided fencing, or a pagar, made of poles from the Nibong Palm, but it sectioned off the sea and protected bathers from crocodiles, sharks, and other humans. The menfolk used it a lot. European women, however, avoided the pagars. In fact, they avoided regular baths and bathed perhaps only once a month. The woman's daily toilette, as seen in this Degas painting, consisted only of sponging with a pitcher of water and hair brushing. Germ theory wasn't fully explored back then, and besides, a full wash was a big chore, no matter the size of the body. Salt water was used to clean the streets but not fill the baths. Fresh water was bought from the tukang air, or sellers of water, who usually sourced from private wells and rivers. In the early years, men outnumbered women, but the more successful Singapore became, the more willing the women were to join their merchant husbands. And more Asians arrived to labor in the merchants' enterprises. So it was no surprise that cultures clashed. The laboring class washed any way they liked. The prudish Victorians took umbrage. In the 1870s, the municipality tried

stations in town. And this ushered in an era of bathhouses. These structurally sound buildings, possibly modeled after the ones in the region, were established for communal showers or bathing. Cost of entry, 1 cent, about a US dollar 20 today. Public bathhouses, centered around Singapore River, Rochor and Kallang, were for the labouring classes. There were private ones for the elites as well. The bathhouse fad ended by the turn of the century, when running water became increasingly piped to homes or kampongs, thanks to the numerous reservoirs that got commissioned. Today, bathhouses have made a comeback. Not quite open spaces, but cozy nooks to cure modern ills, putting a new spin on the term well-being.

0: This is Singapore Tonight.
1: Good evening, I'm Angela Lim in tonight's top stories. Businesses are appealing for more government support to make family-friendly measures work, including help with parental leave costs. How low is too low when bidding for a public project? Evaluations of manpower and costs will be tightened to prevent unsustainable low-ball pricing. And turning seawater into drinking water could become more energy efficient. A new trial at Tuas is testing technology that could cut pre-treatment energy use by half. More rest for bus captains and AI technology on board. New measures are being rolled out to make bus journeys safer. Plus, travellers are looking beyond their usual holiday spots, from African safaris to European river cruises, to even the filming locations of hit Chinese movies.

0: Employers are calling for greater government support to ease the costs of parenthood on them and ensure businesses can continue to meet their operational needs when implementing family-friendly measures. Suggestions include the government bearing a larger share of parental leave costs. This comes ahead of Sunday's National Day rally, where Prime Minister Lawrence Wong is expected to announce plans for greater support of families. Nadine Yum reports.
1: A multi-layered problem requiring a multi-layered solution. That's how industry players in Singapore view marriage, parenthood, and the nation's falling birth rate. But as the first wave of recommendations from a marriage and parenthood workgroup are soon to be announced, organizations are waiting to see how these new policies play out. One suggestion they have, having the government, rather than the employer, bear a greater cost of the employee's parenthood support.
2: If the government can step in and bring down the cost of, childcare. Right now, if you talk about the 4 months of maternity, 2 months is paid by the company, right? And 2 months paid by the government. If that can be done and more of that can be borne by the government, I think that really would help.
3: Currently, providing maternity and paternity leave days for employees raises company costs as firms continue to pay these employees and have to spend more to hire replacement workers. To that, Mr. Ang says a new normal is necessary with policies addressing the whole nation.
2: How can we get to that new normal where families are supported, people are happy, people are empowered, people are supported to have children, to raise them in an environment that we all don't feel a overly high degree of pressure. A business can continue to thrive. Society can continue to strengthen our compact.
1: Another key focus of the upcoming policies is workplace culture. Beyond shared parental leave,

0: and tripartite guidelines, local organizations also vouch for greater flexible work arrangements.
1: So you want a system where a workplace culture that support flexibility and also have a high degree of trust between the employees and employers. So when employees are away for whatever reasons, if the employer can still trust the employees that eventually the work targets are going to be delivered, then I think that will help to build a culture where work priorities still get delivered, but employees are able to meet their family needs and their childcare caregiving needs.
0: Mr. Hao also suggests more training sessions within companies. While every new policy comes with implementation, it should go beyond simply briefing employers.
1: Making sure that every employee within their own respective team, the supervisor knows what the policy is and how to build a supportive environment for the employee without compromising any of the targets or KPIs that they're supposed to meet. So having that translation from policy down to individual line managers, I think that's still something that can be done.
0: And given the existential challenge Singapore is facing, both industry players say the work has to start now. And that begins with taking decisive and bold steps towards a system that supports families at home, work, and through the different stages of raising a child.
2: Singapore is pushing for more firms to provide flexible arrangements to their workers with children. It's among a range of options the government is looking at in an ongoing effort to support parents better. But as CNA explains, this solution may not be as straightforward as it sounds.
0: What if the key to making parenthood easier is simply having more control over your time? For mother of one, Hafiza, flexibility does not mean working from home. She's a nurse manager overseeing two wards, so she still has to be here. What she can change is when she works. And for a parent, that can mean the difference between being there for a milestone and missing it.
3: I have missed some parent-teacher meetings, Mother's Day celebration. I have to ask my mother-in-law to sit in for me, which is quite sad. I don't mind working a longer day as long as I can be there, be present, to catch my son's milestones in school.
0: And that is the point about flexible work. It's not just about where you work. It can also mean changing when you work or how much you work. But the options available depend a lot on the job. In insurance, most firms offer at least one type of flexible work arrangement. In manufacturing, it's about 6 in 10. In land transport, fewer than half do. Across Singapore, about two-thirds of businesses offer at least one form of flexibility. The bigger question is whether that flexibility can make parenthood feel more manageable. An NUS study tested three types: reduced working hours, flexible schedules, and flexible workplaces. For women, all three significantly increased their intentions to have children. For men, only one did, working fewer hours.
4: I think for men, simply being allowed to work from home or shift their work, their hours, may not change the equation so much because they may still do the same amount of work or even potentially use that flexibility to work even more.
0: Because flexibility only helps if people feel able to use it. If working differently means being seen less, parents may worry they are also being overlooked.
5: A lot of times there are women who have shared with me because they are out of sight as well. So sometimes they do feel like they get forgotten when it comes to promotions. You see less of the boss, right? You see less of the supervisor. So they do tell me, I think there is some impact, even if it's not deliberate.
0: Experts say that means managers may also have to rethink what good performance looks like.
4: When managers assess people's contribution to the work, it really should not be on how much physical presence there is. It should really be about the output that people put out.
0: And there is another catch. More flexibility at work can simply create more work at home.
5: I do hear mums who say to me, because I now work 2 days from home, my husband expects me to do this, you know. Just because I'm at home doesn't mean I'm free, because I'm working from home.
4: We still have a prevailing gendered tendency where women tend to be seen as the one do the lion's share of care work for the children. And so because of that, it seems to be inevitable that whatever additional flexibility that women have tend to be directed automatically at caregiving responsibilities.
0: So flexible work is not a silver bullet for Singapore's fertility problem. But for parents like Hafiza, having more control over the working day can make family life easier to fit around it. And whether that changes decisions about having children may depend on at least two things: whether workplaces truly support flexibility and whether the load is shared at home.
2: In other news, bus journeys are set to get safer with upgraded technology and more rest time for drivers. This includes an AI-powered system that detects traffic violations. The moves follow recommendations aimed at addressing long driving hours that could affect focus and challenges bus captains face on busy roads. Charlotte Lim reports.
6: Bus journeys are affected.
7: From spotting motorists who enter bus lanes during operating hours to picking up defects on the roads, this system is capable of flagging a range of safety risks. It analyzes footage captured by cameras on board buses and will be rolled out from the final quarter of this year. It will be expanded across all bus routes by 2030 to make roads safer.
8: Reducing these encroachments into the bus lane will help to avoid situations where the bus captain has to brake suddenly to avoid collisions with vehicles in the bus lane. This will help protect both themselves and passengers.
7: She was speaking at an Industry Safety Awards event. The Land Transport Authority will also roll out automated reminders for passengers to hold onto hand grips and grab poles before buses move off from N2027. But technology is only one part of the push to make journeys safer.
8: We have also shortened driving time for bus captains on 10 routes with run times that exceed 2 hours. This includes adjusting the routes or introducing a driver swap in the middle of the route to let our bus captains take a break.
7: The measures come as recommendations by the Bus Safety Tripartite Task Force are being progressively implemented. Formed in 2024, it looked at ways to better support bus captains and improve safety for commuters and other road users.
9: Previously, it's about a 3-hour-plus journey. So it's very tiring, yeah. But now, there's a different. I reach Changi Airport, I can still can rest. Yeah, because of the takeover late time. I can, go to toilet, rest for a while, and wait for other bus to come, take over.
7: He was among more than 5,000 bus captains recognised at the award ceremony for maintaining safe driving records. The new award is part of efforts to reinforce their role in keeping commuters and other road users safe.
2: A man who stabbed a priest at St Joseph's Church in November 2024 will get 4 years and 3 months in jail, plus 9 strokes of the cane. 38-year-old Basnayaka Keith Spencer also admitted to carrying multiple weapons in public. Basnayaka waited to receive communion from Father Christopher Lee after a Saturday evening children's mass before stabbing the priest in the mouth with a foldable knife. Basnayaka had been under the influence of a cocktail of illegal drugs. The victim went through surgery and post-surgery care, plus 40 days of hospital leave. For voluntarily causing grievous hurt, Basnayaka could have been sentenced to life imprisonment or up to 15 years jail, a fine and caning. A senior project manager at a company that managed 3 town councils has been charged with taking bribes to advance the interests of 3 contractors. 63-year-old Pua Kim Chuan worked for EM Services. Between March 2020 and January 2023, he allegedly obtained $220,000 in bribes from the company directors. The contracts involved Holland Bukit Panjang Town Council, Sembawang Town Council and Sengkang Town Council. All 4 men were charged for corruption and money laundering offences. And still to come, tens of thousands of Hyundai motor workers walk off the job in Seoul in their first full strike in a decade.

0: And myths and legends come alive in Bras Basah and Bugis as the Singapore Night Festival returns. Our reporter Ivy Chok steps into the storybook after the break.
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0: Welcome back. In your business news, Samsung Electronics is preparing to boost shareholder returns just days after a similar move announced by rival SK Hynix. Samsung expecting to return as much as $79.5 billion to shareholders this year, with the final amount contingent on its business performance, investment and cash flow. For the third quarter, $22 billion in cash dividends is planned. The board will decide on the remaining payouts in January 2027. Cash dividends, share buybacks and share cancellations are all on the table for investors. Samsung certainly has the cash. Profit from chips hit about $64 billion in the second quarter, around 250 times higher than a year earlier. Experts say the move marks a significant shift towards more shareholder-focused management and could help drive broader change across the Korean stock market. Now, the two biggest Korean memory chip makers are building a formidable war chest. Samsung and SK Hynix are expected to have a combined $263 billion US dollars in net cash by end 2026. That's more than double NVIDIA's estimated cash pile. Samsung shares traded nearly 4% higher today. It has surged about 300% in the past 12 months. Hyundai motor workers in South Korea staging their first full strike in a decade after wage negotiations with management stalled. The one-day strike involves workers from Hyundai, affiliate Kia, and their suppliers, with a rally outside Hyundai Motor's Seoul headquarters. The union is pushing for the mandatory retirement age to be raised from 60 in a country which is fast aging. They're also bargaining for higher bonuses of 800% of monthly base salary, up from 750%, as well as guarantees to protect jobs as Hyundai expands its use of artificial intelligence and automation. That's as the carmaker, which owns Boston Dynamics, is planning to use its humanoid robots at its U.S. plant in Georgia from 2028. The action follows a series of partial walkouts since late July. Now, according to local media estimates, those stoppages disrupted production of more than 55,000 vehicles, worth around 1.7 billion US dollars. And China is promising more support for its slowing economy. Beijing says it's preparing additional fiscal measures in the second half of the year. Vice Finance Minister Liao Min says more government spending will be directed towards households and consumption. Separately, the finance ministry has expanded interest subsidies for small businesses and consumers. Eligible small firms will receive a 1 percentage point subsidy on loan interest for up to 2 years. The scheme has also been extended to cover credit card installment plans. The latest steps build on pledges made at last month's Politburo meeting, where leaders called for faster spending on already approved infrastructure projects, rather than rolling out major new stimulus. Beijing has set a budget deficit target of around 4% of GDP this year and plans to speed up government bond issuance to support growth. A livelier night economy at Boat Quay and Clark Quay. That's the hope with longer liquor trading hours there and a weekend car-free zone at Circular Road. The measures have been made permanent from this week after a year-long pilot to revitalize Singapore's nightlife. SNBA has also rebranded to the Singapore Nighttime Business Association. And for more on what's happening, we speak to SNBA President Danny Leung, who joins us in the studio now. Danny, welcome to the show.
1: Thanks for having me.
0: Well, first of all, let's talk a bit about the rebranding. It's gone from Singapore Nightlife Association to Singapore Nighttime. So what's the difference?
1: I think nightlife, people talk about nightlife is, you know, bars, dance clubs, you know, more alcohol related. The way we want to just, you know, rebrand is to actually do more nighttime activities. So how I actually kind of categorize that is more about activities that we can do. For example, we can work with sports. We can also work with, you know, different activities like event organizers, and different kind of concepts at night. Because, you know, a lot of things happen at night. It's not just the bars and restaurants, mm-hmm. but we want to work with them to make it more like an event-centric, content-driven concept.
0: Mm, to broaden the definition of the activities that can happen at night as well.
1: That's right.
0: So tell us more about your observations over the past 5 years, for example. What is different about the night economy today compared to a few years back?
1: Oh, well, without a doubt, COVID has affected everything. You know, I mean, when COVID hit, everything shut down, right? When it opened, you know, some people got used to certain things, you know, the devices, technology, you know, even dating apps are different. You know, so I think really the trends change, behavior change. And so if we all try to restart the night, you know, it was going to take a little bit of a time to actually get to where we were before COVID. So I think that's one of the things. I think young people are a little bit different too. The Gen Z generation is different from us, but I've been going around checking that out, you know, the parties that they have. And I think, you know, it's kind of like, have you got to understand what they want to do and kind of work with them? The concepts are a bit different for them, you know. It's parties, there's coffee parties, matcha parties, but also dance parties they do. Mm. So very creative, actually. So I'm quite excited, actually, working with the Gen Z, the younger producers.
0: Yeah, tell us more about these observations you've made, talking to them and understanding their preferences. You mentioned

0: that there might be people moving away from the usual bar and club scene. Mm-hmm. So how are young people spending their time out at night now, and what possibilities and potential do you see there?
1: So the big news that we have about Boat Quay, Clarke Quay is very positive. So, you know, you have 92 applicants, people wanting to extend to 4 o'clock. So actually that is going to bring back a bit of life, obviously, to that area. So now what we have to do is to work with event organisers, you know, when they actually do parties. And they do it in event halls. So, for example, Rasa is an event hall. So they do like once a month party, like R&B. They do Mando Hearts, which is a little bit more Mando pop. So it's, the creativity is coming out, you know, but really it's more about hiring the place, having a party, selling tickets, you know. Where else in the old days, you know, you just go to a dance club and then you just walk in, right? Sometimes you pay cover charge, sometimes no, you don't. So I think things have changed. And now how are you going to merge those together? I think that's where we are very excited to work with, you know, the younger producers.
0: Mm. And speaking of that change, there might be concerns as well that a lot of Singaporeans might turn to Johor Bahru for dining, for entertainment, and even nighttime activities. So how would you say that Singapore or the Business Association would be able to prepare for that, for example?
1: So we prepared a white paper with some recommendations. I mean, it involves transport, involves, you know, infrastructure. One of the things, I mean, you can't ignore the fact that people go to JB not just for nightlife. You know, they go there for the supermarkets, etc. You know, even wash their car. You know, so we have to kind of inspire the current businesses that do nighttime economy, but also the new ones to come out. And it's all about the concept. I think one thing that we learn from the Gen Z, the youths, right, young people, is that it's about experience. So we develop the experience so they feel like it's part of a community. Now, that's the key. Okay. So I think that's why we want to work with them. And SMBA, you know, rebranding to nighttime gives us kind of like, you know, different ideas that we can work with, different partners that we can work with, including events, including placemakers, including sports, including all kinds of other activities that, you know, and after dark is now, I feel after dark is 5 o'clock. You know, it used to be later, but after dark means after work. Mm. So we meet up, you know, whether it's a cafe or whether it's a bar or a restaurant, you know, so we have to broaden it. And I think where the creativity comes is what will make us more vibrant. And we really need the support for all this concert and all these events that we are, you know, helping to support.
0: Now, to garner that support, for people who are not convinced, why would you say that it's really important that Singapore grows a strong night economy?
1: I think when you think about nighttime economy, and let's say, for example, you talk about MICE, you come in for a conference, but 1,000 people come in for a conference, and after the conference at 10 p.m., they will ask you, where do we go? They want to experience Singapore. So the nighttime economy is very important because it also has a lot of jobs involved. Mm. Not just bartenders, not just restaurant waiters, not just chefs, but think about it, musicians, DJs, sound engineers, producers, or security. So it's really, I think what we want to do is to tell people that when you think about a nighttime economy, it's not just to show our foreign tourists and expats and also locals, you know, a good time, but it's also kind of like our culture. You know, when they come here, they leave and say, oh, Singapore's so fun. Mm. You know, I think that's so important because, you know, preserving the jobs, and a lot of them are SMEs. A lot of them are local brands, you know. I've been part of this for quite some time. I'm very proud to be part of this whole, list of local brands, you know. So I think that's what we want to push. And I think it's so important for local brands to stay sustainable. And when people come here, they experience something unique that's Singapore.
0: Mm. Danny, thank you so much for sharing your insights with us today. I've been chatting with Danny Leung, who is the president of the Singapore Nighttime Business Association. And tonight, the shophouses and museums around Bras Basah and Bugis are getting a makeover. The Singapore Night Festival is back for the 17th edition, and it will run across 3 weekends. And for more, our reporter Ivy Chok joins us now. Now, Ivy, what can festival goers expect tonight?
2: That's right, Angela. The whole area has come alive tonight. And just moments ago, the projection behind me has also sort of ended. But I'm right here at National Museum of Singapore. And the projection is one of the main festival highlights this year. Even though it's ended, let me just tell you a bit more about the projection. It's created by Indonesian artists and also set to a soundtrack blending the works

0: of Singapore and Malaysian musicians. So this year, the theme is myths and legends, and it's about the traditions and folklore that have shaped Singapore as well as various communities across Southeast Asia. It really feels like you're stepping out of a storybook tonight. And also, keep your eyes peeled for the Birdmen. Now, these have become one of the crowd favorites among the people who've gathered here tonight. They're all here to see the stilt walkers who've dressed up like dinosaurs and are roaming around the streets of Singapore. But fair warning, though, they're only here until Sunday, so catch them while you can. But of course, there's still lots to explore. You know, there are over 15 installations across four different zones, and this includes activities as well. You know, you've got an immersive walking trail that brings you around Fort Canning Park to tell you about the legends surrounding that area. So really, every corner of the precinct has a story to share. And earlier on today, I also caught up with a festival director who told me what it means to be organizing an event of this scale. Have a listen.
1: I think what we want to people to feel for this Singapore Night Festival is feel a sense of awe, wonder, and at the same time realize that there's so much rich history, not just in the Bras Basah Bugis Precinct, but in Singapore and also our shared connections with people around the region. I want them to start digging into their own histories and really look into our different stories, myths and legends, right? I think it's about that sense of mystery, that sense of storytelling, and we ourselves, we need to start sharing our own stories to other people.
0: So lots of projections, lots of installations, street theatre, like I mentioned. But, you know, not just over here. Over there at Bugis Street, a group of local artists have also teamed up to transform the alleyways into a voyage that's showcasing Singapore's seafaring past. Let's hear from them on how they brought their experience and legends to life.
2: While we were researching, we came across the adventures of Bugis seafarers who would travel from Sulawesi to Singapore, and they were the people that gave Bugis its name. And as voyagers, they had to navigate a lot of monsoon storms to reach Singapore and set up their trading hub at Bugis. And we wanted to recreate that journey because it's such a nice linear alleyway.
0: So lots to see, lots to do, but the best part of it is most of it is free. Now, many projections will be available on the buildings as you walk past, and only some activities will be available on the weekends. So if you're wondering what to do this weekend, you could head on down to the Singapore Night Festival that will run from today until the 5th of September. That's all from me, and back to you, Angela, in the studio.
3: Ivy, thank you so much for that update. That was Ivy Chok reporting live from the Singapore Night Festival. And still to come, the race to the bottom may soon be over as tenders for public projects come under greater scrutiny. Stay with us.
4: Prime Minister Lawrence Wong will be delivering his National Day rally speech at Institute of Technical Education headquarters tomorrow. The speech will be telecast live at 6:45 p.m. Mr. Wong will be speaking in Malay, then in Mandarin. He will proceed to deliver his English speech at 8 p.m. CNA will provide subtitles in English. You can also watch the rally online. Hear the coverage live on CNA 938.

0: Biodiversity is booming, which is inviting for some local foragers and farmers who embrace edible wildlife.
1: We're the largest organic banana grower in Singapore.
2: This is a gem.
3: Amazing. Yeah.
4: So the mulberries are from the garden.
5: No, that's delicious.
6: Singapore is ramping up conservation efforts locally and across the region.
7: I really do love reptiles and finding out about them, so I really love my job.
8: The building must relate to the lives of the people.
9: 目前还是一直要创新一些新的东西，我也不希望是人家把我看作是八十岁的人。
10: There are those who dare to be different, who have made their mark in Singapore and beyond.
1: You have such big dreams, you know, you want to change the world with your art.
11: Obviously, every fighter wants to win, so all you can do is to prepare yourself to win.
12: Prime Minister Lawrence Wong will be delivering his National Day rally speech.
13: It promises to ease the cost and burden of raising children, measures that could boost our fertility rate. But what does it take to hit the magic total fertility rate of 2.1?
12: I'm Stephen Chia.
13: And I'm Diana Sir.
12: And we'll be discussing fertility rates and other issues raised during the rally.
14: Talking Point, Tuesday on CNA.
15: Some of AI's biggest names could soon go public. How do you know which ones are worth buying? His power bill fell by 90%, but the spending may not be over. Plus, what does it cost to chase a government job in India? For him, 2 years without a salary. On Money Mind, Wednesday on CNA.

0: Welcome back. Tenders for public sector construction consultants will soon face closer scrutiny to discourage bids that are priced too low to be sustainable. Selected projects will require bidding firms to show the manpower and the rates behind their proposed fees from the fourth quarter this year. This is under a pilot resourcing evaluation guide, or REG, by the Building and Construction Authority.
1: The REG will support more conscious, more resource-conscious tender evaluation and help guard against unsustainably low bids, which can place undue pressure on project teams and compromise project outcomes.
0: Ms. Indrani was speaking at an industry awards ceremony. BCA says consultancy bids are typically submitted as lump sums with limited visibility over how firms plan to staff a project. Under the pilot, agencies will assess whether proposed resources are realistic for the project, alongside an existing framework that weighs quality and fees. BCA says fairer fees can also give firms more room to invest in talent, capabilities, and innovation. The pilot follows a task force review that flagged talent shortages and unsustainable price competition.
2: Another step for the resource evaluation guide to improve perhaps would be a second stage where the consultants are giving a certain amount of manpower for the jobs. But at the same time, if this is either less or more, it's something that the procurers can also pay for if there's additional work.
0: And here to share more on what this would mean for the sector, we're joined by Melvin himself, Melvin Tan, immediate past president of the Singapore Institute of Architects. Melvin, welcome to the show.
3: Thank you for having me.
0: Well, can we start with what challenges the firms are facing with current tender prices as they are?
3: There are quite a few challenges for architects in today's PE sector, but specifically on tender pricing, it's all about understanding what the scope of work is required for any project. And projects have many complexities. And so if there's clarity of the work and we all understand the work better, that serves towards more competitive bids and better bids. One thing I'd like to highlight is that Singapore Institute of Architects created the Value Articulation Framework, and that's what helps architects understand the scope of work for which they are bidding whenever a project comes to bid.
0: Okay, so you mentioned clarity is very important. So how significantly will the pilot change the way firms then compete for work?
3: Exactly that. It makes it clearer. Now, what we want to avoid is different architects bidding for a project with different amount of information, right? Ideally, a competitive bid is when everyone understands or has perfect knowledge. But in this case, it may not be the case. But what this does is that we are able to all be on the same platform. We're on the same playing field. We understand how much time we need for, in terms of seniority of staff as well. So I can allocate our hours for manpower. And so can the next bidder do the same. And when we all do that, hopefully we are competing based on the same yardstick.
0: So if the ideal scenario is a level playing field, as you mentioned, will having more information then necessarily then address the pressure to compete on price?
3: Not quite. So there are other challenges that we're facing in the industry. For example, attracting talent and retaining talent. So there's only so much you can go with competing on price, because at the end of the day, every firm needs to be able to have enough manpower and have to pay for that manpower to be in the office, right? So I think there's a kind of a stop gap from which you can't go any lower. So we will be actually trying to bid on quality. And I believe the whole idea of this is to enhance procurement methodologies. And we want to be able to bid on quality rather than price.
0: With a focus on quality then, what do you think would make this pilot genuinely effective and for the long haul as well?
3: So this evaluation, resource evaluation guide focuses on manpowering, which is a large part of our costs. Now, understanding the scope of work means I can allocate a proper senior person or junior person or persons effectively across the project. A lot of times, architects today may bid based on what they think is the right price. But if they read manpowering together with our value articulation framework, they would understand that a project requires a certain amount of dedication of manpower. Now, if you just put that down, according to the number of years that we actually run projects, we will get a number that may actually surprise most architects that it's actually higher than what they were bidding on. So I feel that this guide really allows us as architects to understand our costs and to make sure that we're costing it correctly. Correctly is actually a good thing. It's also a good thing for the procuring agencies because the last thing you want is a firm that comes in on a price that is low, you award them, and they end up not being able to deliver on the project. Ideally, you want a firm that is resourcing it correctly and coming in with a competitive cost, and that's the target.
0: Okay. Well, recently there's been concern about whether architecture as a whole remains an attractive career, especially for a younger generation of architects, especially amid the talent shortages and also maybe morale issues with regard to AI. So will procurement reform go far enough to change these concerns or address them?
3: Procurement reform is one aspect of it. In the task force that was helmed by Minister Indrani and Charlie Ma last year, there were many other suggestions like the BE Care Charter or the Inspire Mentorship. You spoke about AI. I think AI will empower the profession. It will empower the way we craft our buildings, but it won't take it away. So I believe that there is a lot more in store for us in the future and exciting times ahead.
0: All right, Melvin, thank you so much for sharing your views with us today. I've been chatting with Melvin Tan, who is immediate past president of the Singapore Institute of Architects. Now, among winning building projects in this year's Design and Engineering Safety Award, the country's tallest timber canopy. There's also the first use of a new excavation method for basement program that saved about 3 months of construction time. Natalie Ong with more.
4: In the heart of the business district, the challenges facing the designing and construction of IOI Central Boulevard Towers. It's surrounded by critical infrastructure such as MRT lines, tree protection zones, and Lau Pa Sat, a preserved building. Underground, a third of it was already occupied. So engineers applied a new approach called the observational method, monitoring how the ground moves as it is being dug.
5: It is a bit like navigating a live GPS map. We know that we want to go from point A to point B. In the traditional method, there is a fixed route. But in the observation method, what we do is that we are relying on the live traffic condition. And we will then adjust our route accordingly. So in this manner, you have a solution which is safe, which is robust, which will get you to the end destination.
4: Months of construction time were shaved off. The challenge is in the opposite direction at Genio at Singapore Science Park, building upwards but with timber. Spanning 27 metres high, it's Singapore's tallest mass engineered timber canopy. And this is in a public plaza spanning 3,000 square metres, or about the size of 5 tennis courts.
6: I think it demonstrates that with the right engineering, mass engineering timber can go beyond conventional application and create large distinctive spaces that are aligned with Singapore's sustainability ambitions.
4: The third project lauded is the new central manpower base. It contains Singapore's first suspended auditorium, which can seat 468 people. There is also a 208-metre bridge linking the base to Cashew MRT station. The awards will be handed out on 4th September.
0: Singapore could eventually use less energy and space to turn seawater into drinking water. A trial at Tuas is testing a different way of preparing seawater for desalination, which could halve the energy used during this pre-treatment stage. National Water Agency PUB says if it proves reliable and cost-effective, the technology could eventually be deployed across Singapore's desalination plants. Eugene Chow has more.
7: This is seawater. Before it becomes drinkable, the process starts with removing contaminants that could clog or foul the membranes used later in desalination. Today, pre-treatment involves three stages to remove these contaminants from seawater. But under a trial, National Water Agency PUB is testing whether Japanese firm Maiden's ceramic membrane system can replace these stages with one, using less energy and taking up less space.
8: This technology will allow us to save 50% of the energy for seawater pretreatment, allowing us to produce water at the same high quality that we do today with much less energy and a smaller footprint.
9: This is one sheet of the ceramic membrane that's being put to the test. Touching it now, it feels very similar to how a regular ceramic kitchen plate feels. Now, the technology works by feeding seawater over its surface. Channels within the sheet pull water through the porous material. This catches any dirt, algae or grease in the process. The clean, pre-treated water then flows out of this hole, where it then goes on to the next stage of treatment.
7: While such ceramic membranes are not new, the trial is testing whether this configuration can perform reliably at a much higher capacity. It's also testing how well the system copes when seawater conditions change, such as during an algal bloom or an oil spill.
10: Even when algal bloom happen in the sea, this water can leach to the membrane tank. Still, we can protect algae on the surface of the membrane. Then, so filtered water keep clean. And after this algae stick on the membrane, still we can clean using our chemical clean. Then we can maintain the same condition.
7: The firm behind the tech says the initial cost of installing the membranes is higher, but they last about 20 years, which is 3 to 4 times longer than the polymeric membranes currently used. Maiden says the higher upfront cost can therefore be recovered over the system's lifetime.
0: And still to come, where are Singaporeans travelling to next? Some surprising destinations are fast becoming new favourites. And ancient Egypt in Singapore's biggest garden, with one lily species making a rare appearance. The full story's just ahead.
11: In the next episode of Finding.
12: Getting really exciting. Jumi totally has no idea we are coming right now.
13: Jumi was the best alarm coach. That's not correct to say.
14: From Erwin Ermel. Miss them.
12: Jumi, nice or not?
11: Actor Elvin Ng on Finding Auntie. Tonight on CNA.
15: The first thing in the morning as Asia wakes up to a new day. Get up to speed with major events shaping lives in the region and other parts of the world.
16: Putting things in perspective with eye-opening reports and expert analysis as a new era of global politics breeds power struggles and shifting alliances.
15: We get to the heart of the matter and take stock of the issues you're invested in with on-the-ground reports and wall-to-wall coverage. Viewing it all from a regional lens because we put Asia first.

0: For centuries, the people of Indonesia's Lamalera have hunted whales to survive.
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0: 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Wednesday on CNA.
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3: Though a natural climate cycle, this could be one of the strongest on record.
5: Business will not be as usual. Life will not be as usual as well.
3: And its impact could unfold in unexpected ways.
6: อุณหภูมิในตัวมันร้อนไปด้วยค่ะแล้วก็อึดอัดท้องอะไรด้วยค่ะ
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11: Welcome back. More than 3,000 residents from lower-income families in Tampines, Punggol and Pasir Ris Changi towns will receive free warm meals for a year, starting from September. Each eligible household will get $500 in credits to redeem these halal-certified meals. The new initiative is part of a $500,000 collaboration between Northeast CDC and OCBC Bank, with support from the Social and Family Development Ministry.
12: When time and energy run thin, warm meals could be one of the things that they neglect or cannot have the time or effort to do. This is also about reducing stress, creating stability, and helping families to find moments to connect with one another.
11: National Development Minister Chee Hong Tat says there's an urgent need to keep Singapore's mother tongue languages vibrant and relevant for the next generation. This is especially when English is used in many families. He says such languages are an integral part of Singapore's heritage and cultural identity. It helps create a sense of belonging across generations. Mr. Chee was speaking at an award ceremony honouring outstanding Malay language teachers.
13: To our students, I'd like to encourage you to speak your mother tongue language with pride. Explore it with curiosity and think of it as more than just an exam subject. The mother tongue language is a key that can help open many useful doors in life. It is a link across the generations, carrying the wisdom of those who came before you. We hope you learn it well. And you continue to pass it on as a precious gift to those who come after you.
11: The Arif Budiman Malay Language Teacher Award was given to 5 educators. It honours their outstanding contributions to the teaching and learning of the language. This year, there were over 400 nominations.
14: This award definitely is not an endpoint, but it is a responsibility for me to continue contributing more widely towards the education and also the teaching fraternity. I hope to be able to continue to share good teaching practices and also to be able to work collaboratively with a lot more teachers, not just the Malay language teachers, but also teachers across MOE.
11: African adventures and European river cruises are fast becoming travel favourites among holiday makers. Agents say such bookings are up compared to a year ago. Travellers are also looking beyond favourite destinations like Korea and Japan. The movie Dear You has also driven demand to its filming locations in China. Eugene Chow with more from a 3-day travel fair.
15: More travellers are seeking a safari adventure to destinations such as Kenya and South Africa. They're drawn to the wildlife there. One tour operator's Southern African bookings have increased by 40% compared to last year.
16: So in response to this growing demand, we have expanded our Africa portfolio with a new tour covering Uganda and Rwanda. So this tour allows travelers to experience Africa's wildlife through forest trekking and also encounters with mountain gorillas in their most natural habitat.
15: In Europe, smaller and more intimate river cruises are also gaining traction. Some agents say there's up to a 30% jump in related inquiries. One favorite destination is the Danube River.
17: And I see a trend, especially this year, is because it's different from what ocean cruise has to provide. For river cruise, it's smaller, everything is inclusive, and the routes they go, they have different ports where they can explore the different attractions along the way where the river brings them to.
15: There's also sustained interest in filming locations featured in the movie Dear You. The drama was partly set in China's Chaoshan region. An operator used to have one tour package for the area. It now has four.
18: We actually come up with packages not just feature cities or areas in the movie, but also surrounding areas. So the demand has surged for more than double. And I'll say places with the locations versus places without locations, it is more than twice the request.
15: Because of this demand, another company had to find alternate flights to the area.
19: Especially during June, we saw that quite a number of airlines that were flying to Xiamen is heavily booked, especially towards the end of the year. So we needed to look at other routes, and we saw that Shenzhen was the most viable flight to be able to cater to this program.
15: Tour operators say more travellers are also taking advantage of cheaper offers for packages. They're making bookings early for holidays that depart from next year.
11: And finally, Gardens by the Bay is turning back the clock with its first ever floral display inspired by ancient Egypt. More than 7,000 lilies take center stage in this exhibition, with nearly 50 species and varieties on display. Among them is this rarely seen Egyptian blue water lily. It only blooms in the morning. Others include some of the largest known water lilies. Acting Minister in Charge of Muslim Affairs, Zaki Mohammed, launched the exhibition with Egypt's ambassador to Singapore, Ahmed Mustafa. The event coincides with 60 years of diplomatic ties between both countries. The display at the Flower Dome ends 27th September. And that's all the time we have for Singapore Tonight. As always, don't forget headlines anytime at cna.asia. Plus, find us online as well. We're on Facebook and YouTube. Have a good night.

0: Cruise through the heart of Budapest on the Danube and uncover a city that captivates day and night. Visit us at Natas booth 4H32 to book.
1: Prime Minister Lawrence Wong will be delivering his National Day rally speech at Institute of Technical Education headquarters tomorrow. The speech will be telecast live at 6:45 p.m. Mr. Wong will be speaking in Malay, then in Mandarin. He will proceed to deliver his English speech at 8 p.m. CNA will provide subtitles in English. You can also watch the rally online. Hear the coverage live on CNA 938.
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0: Sky Whisper, a celebration of whispered promises, interchangeable ring and pendant capturing fireworks in the sky. 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
1: This is Asia Now.
2: A very good morning. It's 7 a.m. in Singapore and Hong Kong, 4:30 in New Delhi and 6 o'clock in Jakarta. I'm Ilakia Silvaraji. Your headlines this hour. Tesla and eight other car makers pull more than 4 million vehicles in China's largest ever recall ever as they address the dangers of retractable door handles. China and Indonesia agree to strengthen economic and defense ties amid global uncertainty as Chinese Foreign Minister Wang Yi visits Jakarta. And Indonesia warns of legal action against anyone who starts an open fire as they step up efforts to fight intensifying land and forest blazes across Borneo.

0: China has announced its biggest ever car recall. More than 4 million vehicles are being called back amid safety concerns over their door handles. Tesla makes up the largest share, recalling nearly 3 million vehicles. 8 Chinese automakers are also on the list, including Xiaomi, Leapmotor and XPeng. Well, the issue centers on retractable door handles, which sit flush with the car surface. Tesla popularized a design which has become increasingly common in electric vehicles. The design allows doors to be opened using a key fob, smartphone or a press-operated mechanism instead of a conventional mechanical handle. But regulators are concerned about what happens when those systems fail. There have been cases in both China and the US where passengers and rescuers struggled to find or operate the door handles during emergencies. One fatal incident reported by Chinese state media last October involved a Xiaomi SU7 sedan. Now, the car caught fire after a crash, but bystanders were unable to open the doors and rescue the driver. The issue is particularly significant in China, which is home to the world's biggest EV market, with millions of vehicles now using this technology. So, automakers will now attach stickers to the recalled cars to indicate where the door handles are. EV makers will also roll out software updates, and Tesla says it will update its software to allow windows to automatically open after a crash. China is set to become the first country to ban concealed door handles on new vehicle models starting January 2027. China and Indonesia have agreed to uphold strategic autonomy while supporting core interests as the top diplomats meet in Jakarta for their first comprehensive and strategic dialogue. Wang Yi and his Indonesian counterpart Sugiono launched a new mechanism across 5 key areas: political, economic, security, maritime and people-to-people relations. They also agreed to launch consultations on a 5-year action plan for 2027 to 2030.
1: Melalui platform ini kita memperkuat mekanisme untuk menindaklanjuti konsensus yang telah disepakati oleh kedua presiden, mengidentifikasi kerjasama-kerjasama baru dan juga mengatasi berbagai tantangan-tantangan yang kita temui bersama dalam perjalanan kerjasama tersebut.
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1: CNA's Beijing correspondent Rebecca Mateo tells us where economic ties with Indonesia fit into China's wider regional strategy.
2: Analysts say Indonesia is increasingly becoming important in Beijing's calculations, especially as U.S.-China competition intensifies. And China sees this as an opportunity to deepen not just economic ties, but also strategic and security cooperation as well. And it comes amid stepped-up engagement between China and Indonesia in recent years. This has really broadened beyond trade and investment. Both of them agreed on more balanced and sustainable trade, especially when it comes to deeper cooperation across AI and energy as well as minerals. China is already Indonesia's largest trading partner with major investments across manufacturing, infrastructure, EV supply chain and nickel. And the two sides also agreed to uphold what Beijing calls a strategic autonomy and support each other's core interests. And analysts are saying that for China, the idea of strategic autonomy is particularly important. That's because countries can choose to pursue their own foreign policies rather than choosing sides between major powers. And the bigger backdrop to this meeting is really that APEC is coming up very soon in China, with China as the host, and it does expect Indonesia to play a role in it, and especially on free trade, multilateralism and global South cooperation.
1: CNA's Chani Vatmani has more on why cooperation with China is crucial to Indonesia.
3: Cooperation with China, very crucial then. There are several points to note. According to local data, China is a major investor in Indonesia, contributing nearly $4 billion worth of foreign direct investment in the first half of this year. Now, China also became Indonesia's largest trading partner, so it is a source of investment for national infrastructure in the country, even critical mineral downstreaming and green energy transitions. And so Indonesia are looking to maintain a delicate balancing act when it comes to harnessing this economic growth, all while it protects its maritime sovereignty in the Northern Tuna Sea and maintaining political autonomy between major global powers. Now, remember, Indonesia acts as a non-claimant state but has faced skirmishes in the past over illegal fishing in its exclusive economic zone near the Natuna Islands. And it's also worth remembering that Indonesia practices the long-standing foreign policy principle known as bebas dan aktif, or free and active, which means it is balancing expanding defense and economic ties with countries like China while avoiding being dependent on any one global country.
1: Kerry Brown from the Lao China Institute of King's College London explains how Indonesia is balancing closer relations with China while still maintaining trade ties with the US.
4: The fact that the Chinese Minister of Defense Dong Jun was also with Wang Yi is significant in Indonesia. Wang Yi has actually, as foreign minister, in the last 5 years, been to Indonesia 4 times. So it shows that it's, you know, it's a very important partner. And Xi Jinping went to the G20 in Bali in 2022. So, you know, Indonesia is a significant partner for China. For Indonesia, I mean, it's balancing. Its President Subianto did kind of have, you know, sort of talks with Trump and did do a trade deal with Trump when the tariffs were threatened. Technology from China now is a real issue for everyone. It's getting better and better. It's getting more and more important. So for me, it's just very realistic and natural that Indonesia in the region would be looking to Beijing and be looking to have, you know, more dialogue with Beijing to work out what this incredible technology powerhouse now means for it.
1: Indonesian authorities are warning of legal action against anyone starting open blazes as forest and peatland fires intensify across parts of the country. Police in central Kalimantan have detained 12 suspects linked to alleged arson and illegal land clearing. Indonesia's forestry ministry detected nearly 12,000 hotspots nationwide in a 24-hour period, with fires concentrated in Borneo. About 285,000 hectares of land have burned across Indonesia this year. Now, that's more than four times the size of Jakarta. The government is prioritizing firefighting efforts in Kalimantan. Nearly 13,000 personnel have been deployed across three provinces for ground operations. Helicopters are also being used for patrols, cloud seeding and water bombing. Smoke from fires has drifted into neighbouring Malaysia. In Sarawak, authorities ordered nearly 600 schools to close for 2 days, affecting around 200,000 students. Air quality in Serian reached the very unhealthy range yesterday. Sarawak's Environment Board says moderate to dense smoke from West Kalimantan has been drifting into parts of Western Sarawak and warns conditions could worsen if dry weather persists. Coming up on Asia Now, Sweden grieves yet another deadly school attack. The sword-wielding suspect is in custody. And the US and South Korea wrap up their largest annual military drills ahead of schedule as President Trump pushes for talks with North Korean leader Kim Jong-un.
5: In the next episode of Finding...
6: Getting really exciting. Jumi totally has no idea we are coming right now.
7: Jumi was the best alarm coach. That's not correct to say.
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16: Prime Minister Lawrence Wong will be delivering his National Day rally speech.
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0: One person has died and three wounded after a sword-wielding attacker entered a high school in Sweden. Police say the suspect was shot and taken into custody.
1: Gärningspersonen, den man i 18-årsåldern. Han har vi kunnat se varit kopplad till två adresser här lokalt i Fagersta där vi genomfört husrannsakan. Vi har ingen anledning i nuläget att tro att det finns flera gärningspersoner.
0: Local media said the attacker was a former student at the school. Police said about 450 students aged 16 to 20 had been at the school during the incident. Classes had just reopened after summer recess, and for some students, it was the first day. Rescuers who arrived at the scene said they saw students hanging out of the windows and shouting for help. Many students and teachers had also sheltered in place inside the school.
2: Ja, alltså vi har varit inlåst i 5 timmar. Först såg vi ju, det var en helt vanlig dag liksom. Men sen så såg vi ju att, jag såg att det var en kille som hade blod över hela sin kropp. Eller på ryggen i alla fall. 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Och då berättade lärarna att vi måste vara kvar. Men hur länge, det vet vi inte.
0: Sweden has experienced a number of attacks on educational institutions in recent years. The country experienced its worst ever mass shooting in 2025, where 11 people, including the gunman, died at an adult education center. This led to the government tightening the country's gun laws after it was found that the suspect legally owned 4 rifles, 3 of which were found in the school where the attack took place. The United States and South Korea have wrapped up their largest military drill that's held every year nearly a week earlier than planned. The U.S. president ordering a cutback in what is widely seen as a conciliatory gesture towards North Korean leader Kim Jong-un. The Ulchi Freedom Shield exercise was trimmed to 5 from the original 11 days. Counterattack drills that would have been held in the second week reportedly cancelled, leaving the focus this year mainly on defensive operations. Now, the drills are one of 2 major combined exercises held each year by Seoul and Washington. They're designed to get military forces ready for contingencies against North Korea. Pyongyang has consistently criticized the drills as a rehearsal for war. The sister of North Korea's leader, the influential Kim Yo-jong, says she sees no change to what she called the provocative, aggressive nature of the drills. South Korea urges the North to refrain from unnecessary slander and work instead for peace on the Korean peninsula. Mr. Trump ordered cuts to scale and duration on Sunday, saying they send an inappropriate and hostile message to Pyongyang. He also highlighted the financial cost to the U.S. Mr. Trump underscored good relations with North Korea's leader, whom he says he expects to meet again later this year. Pyongyang's response was to fire around a dozen short-range ballistic missiles that flew about 300 kilometers towards the East Sea, sparking condemnation from Seoul that strengthened surveillance while ordering the military to maintain full readiness. Japan has launched a protest with Russia over a missile test near the Kuril Islands, frictions over long-disputed territory re-emerging after Russia's president paid his first visit to one of the contested islands. The missile reportedly hitting all its targets at a range of about at least 300 kilometers. Exercises by Russia's Pacific Fleet began on August 4th, with Japan informed that they would include live-fire drills. The Japanese foreign minister insisting there can be no acceptance for a stronger Russian military presence on the islands, which would, he says, run counter to Japan's position. Russia summoned Japan's ambassador earlier over Tokyo's protest against Mr. Putin's visit. Japanese Prime Minister Sanae Takaichi had called it absolutely unacceptable, with the islands considered Japanese territory under history and international law. The dispute dates back to the final days of World War II. Soviet forces seized the 4 islands in 1945, the row preventing the signing of a formal post-war peace treaty despite decades of talks. Australia has charged a resident holding dual citizenship with foreign interference. The 27-year-old Russian-Australian is accused of trying to give Ukrainian military information to people he believed were linked to Russian intelligence. Roger Maynard has CNA has details from Sydney.
3: The charges against the Russian-Australian are extremely serious, and if found guilty, he could face up to 20 years in prison. Basically, Vladimir Teslov, who is 27 and currently living in the state of Victoria, is accused of accessing Ukrainian military intelligence and attempting to pass this information on to Russia, thereby creating a direct security threat to Ukrainian troops. Australian police are alleging that he travelled to Russia for military-style training in 2024 and last year went to Ukraine to join the armed forces there. This visit reportedly gave him access to information about Ukrainian personnel, the location of military units and their operations. He then allegedly attempted to communicate this information to people he believed were connected with Russian intelligence. This in turn placed Ukrainian military personnel at serious risk. However, the Australian Federal Police are insisting there is nothing to suggest there was any threat to Australian interests.
4: There were numerous search warrants that have been executed over the last few days. So, it is a possibility that there could be further arrests.
3: If all this has the hallmarks of a James Bond-style thriller, it may not be too far from the truth. Australia is a key player in the protection of Western intelligence assets and has an army of security operatives aimed at keeping any perceived enemy at bay. Roger Maynard, CNA, Sydney.
0: Ahead on Asia Now, union workers at Hyundai stage their first full strike in a decade after wage talks with management collapsed. And later, a common cupboard condiment emerging as a cheaper and sustainable alternative to lithium-ion batteries.
5: Prime Minister Lawrence Wong will be delivering his National Day rally speech at Institute of Technical Education headquarters tomorrow. The speech will be telecast live at 6:45 p.m. Mr. Wong will be speaking in Malay, then in Mandarin. He will proceed to deliver his English speech at 8 p.m. CNA will provide subtitles in English. You can also watch the rally online. Hear the coverage live on CNA 938.
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0: Union workers at South Korea's largest car maker staged their first full strike in a decade after wage talks with management collapsed. Workers are demanding a higher retirement age, bigger bonuses and protections against AI and automation. CNA senior correspondent Yim Yun-seok has more.
1: Thousands of union workers at Hyundai Motor gathered outside the company's headquarters in Seoul as the one-day strike got underway at its plants across the country. Hyundai's union says about 38,000 of its members joined the walkout nationwide, with about 3,000 gathering for the rally here in the capital, including members from Hyundai's affiliate Kia and supplier companies. They want the retirement age raised from the current 60 to 65, as South Korea grapples with being one of the world's fastest aging countries. And they're also calling for bonuses to be raised to 800% of monthly base salary, up from 750%.
2: 지난 10년 동안 파업단 파업 제대로 하지 않았습니다. 노동자들이 파업을 하지 말았어 안 했겠습니까? 미래 바친 얘기인 노사관계와 지금까지 39년 동안 갈등과 대립을 극복하기 위해서 파업을 저지해왔을 뿐입니다. 하지만 교섭위원들의 사만조원들의 질박한 요구사항들을 서측은 철저히 무시했습니다.
1: The workers are also concerned that their jobs could be threatened amid Hyundai's plans to deploy humanoid robots at its U.S. plant in Georgia from 2028, with plans to expand their use across its production sites.
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1: Friday's walkout follows a series of partial strikes since late July that have already disrupted production of more than 55,000 vehicles worth over 2.3 trillion won, or about 1.67 billion US dollars, according to local reports. Experts say this could be a new headache for the car maker, as Hyundai's global sales fell 4% in the second quarter, with China down a third and sales at home down 16%, even as growth continued in North America and India. But Hyundai is not alone. Workers at some of South Korea's biggest companies are increasingly demanding a bigger share of soaring corporate profits, many of them linked to the AI boom. Union workers at carmaker Kia are threatening to strike too. Samsung Electronics workers newly walked out earlier this year over AI-driven profits. And the union at the country's largest steelmaker, POSCO, has now secured the legal right to strike too, raising the risk of its first ever walkout in 58 years if talks fail. Im Yeon-seok, CNA, Seoul.
0: Lithium-ion batteries, commonly found in everyday devices such as smartphones and laptops to electronic vehicles and solar storage systems, have transformed how the world stores energy. But they have also led to a major concentration of industrial power. China has built a commanding position across key parts of the sector, leaving governments and companies searching for ways to diversify. One possible answer could come from something remarkably ordinary: salt. More specifically, sodium. It is also far more abundant and can be extracted from seawater, potentially easing the raw material constraints that have shaped the lithium battery industry. But the technology itself isn't really new. Researchers have been working on sodium batteries for decades. What's changing in recent years is the push to commercialize it. Firms are scaling sodium-based batteries for applications where its size and weight are not a priority, such as for electricity grids and data centers. That's because sodium ion still has a disadvantage compared with their lithium ion counterpart. Given the same weight, it cannot store as much energy, limiting its appeal for applications such as certain types of electric vehicles. But given its potential, an industry around it is already taking shape. American companies are investing in the tech and manufacturing capacity, but the US is not alone in this race. China already has the world's largest battery production ecosystem, with major Chinese players also developing and pushing out sodium-ion battery products. Dr. Varnika Agarwal from Mineral Intelligence explains why sodium-ion batteries may not necessarily be the best solution for countries looking to diversify supply chains away from China.
4: This is a statement we have to take with a pinch of salt, because when we are talking it's a China-free battery, it's because of the material that's going to go in sodium-ion batteries. It doesn't use your traditional lithium, cobalt, nickel, or your graphite anode as an anode active material. It uses hard carbon and a different set of cathode chemistries, which are widely available globally. So, for example, hard carbon can be produced from your coconut shells, biomass, which are easily available worldwide. Similarly, sodium, its salt, it's widely available across the globe. So the supply chain can be independent of China. But currently, if we look at the major producers for those anode active materials and cathode active materials that are going to be utilized in your sodium-ion batteries, they're majorly confined to China. So even though it can be a Chinese independence story in coming years, but currently it is not, as the supply chain is concentrated in China. And apart from the upstream side, if we look more on the midstream side where the gigafactories are placed for these sodium-ion batteries, it's mostly in China at the moment.
0: And that's Asia Now for this hour. Don't forget headlines anytime at cna.asia and CNA 938 Radio. Plus, we are on Facebook and YouTube. Thank you so much for watching.

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7: Some of AI's biggest names could soon go public. How do you know which ones are worth buying? 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Plus, what does it cost to chase a government job in India? 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

0: Prime Minister Lawrence Wong will be delivering his National Day rally speech at Institute of Technical Education headquarters tomorrow. The speech will be telecast live at 6:45 p.m. Mr. Wong will be speaking in Malay, then in Mandarin. He will proceed to deliver his English speech at 8 p.m. CNA will provide subtitles in English. You can also watch the rally online. 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
1: Rumput laut kami yang seharusnya bisa dipanen akhirnya jadi putih dan ini menjadikan kami rugi.
0: Though a natural climate cycle, this could be one of the strongest on record.
2: Business will not be as usual. Life will not be as usual as well.
0: And its impact could unfold in unexpected ways. Insight Thursday on CNA.
3: The weather brought to you by Trafalgar.